0: I think once you get into Bothell, things start to thin out for you. North 5, just north of downtown Seattle, off and on slowing from Lake City Way up into Mill Creek. Everett's looking great this afternoon. Just a little minutia of a backup between Broadway and Highway 2. Nothing heavy at all. North 405 in South Center, approaching 167. Still got this collision in the right lane. We're about 90 minutes into this, and you're backed up to I-5. We have an update on the Point Defiance Telequa ferry route. Their plans to go out of service after 7 p.m. have now been sped up to now the 6 p.m. departure from Telequa will be their last sailing due to crew shortage, the last sailing out of Point Defiance at 5:30. Cairo News Radio, real-time traffic. I'm Nate Connors.
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2: Good evening, I'm Aaron Granillo. Nearly 12 hours later, Seattle police remain on the scene of a homicide near Seattle Center. Cairo News Radio's Luke Ducey reports a man was found dead inside of a gas station.
3: Police say just before 6 a.m., a man walked into the 76 gas station, purchased a drink, walked behind the counter, and opened fire. Kathy heard about it on the news and raced to the scene. She used to work at the station. She trained all the workers there.
4: It's getting more and more violent. This is supposed to be the part of town that's safe.
3: The suspect is a man, heavy set in all black. Police are reviewing surveillance camera footage. Luke Ducey, Cairo News Radio.
2: New information leading to a first-degree manslaughter warrant for a Pierce County father whose 5-year-old son died from fentanyl poisoning. Sheriff Sergeant Carly Capetto says the boy died in March of last year.
5: The mother was arrested for manslaughter in May of 2025, but the father, Kyler, fled the scene before law enforcement arrived and probable cause could not be established.
2: Now, new information has come to light. Kyler Lawrence is also facing charges in his son's death. Deputies are looking for him. We've posted his picture at MyNorthwest.com. A Kirkland pastor is accused of a $13 million fraud scheme targeting members of his own church. Federal prosecutors say Christian Popescu of Passion for Christ recruited members to invest in a phony online business he created. He's accused of then using their money for personal expenses and stock trades. He faces multiple counts of wire fraud and money laundering. Popescu pleaded not guilty at his arraignment today. His trial's set for December. Well, maybe a short week of practice is just what the Seahawks need. Quarterback Sam Darnold says playing on Thursday night gives them a chance to move on quickly from Sunday's tough loss.
6: It definitely helps. You know, getting to play a game on Thursday is always fun. So, in front of everybody, too, there's nothing like it. So, we'll be ready to go.
2: Hawks fly to Denver tomorrow night to face the Broncos. And the Mariners' search for a new manager is starting inside their own division. Seattle is set to interview Astros manager Joe Espada. To your forecast, we are looking at cloudy skies tonight. Some isolated light showers, mainly to the north and the coast this evening. Staying mild for a few more days, and then another little bit of a warm spell coming up Thursday and Friday could see 70 degrees. Right now, 62 degrees in downtown Seattle. I'm Aaron Granillo, Cairo News Radio.
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7: Got it. Here we go. Sounds like you're listening to KOZI Radio on Saturday morning with a second cup of coffee. They use the same music. Isn't that weird, Aaron?
0: Why would they do that?
7: Well, like father, like son. Somebody's talking to me while I was in midair. Hang on a second. Talking sports with Rye. There he is, Rye Roller. We gave you one day to cool off after that disappointing loss on Sunday. Are you okay now?
8: I appreciate that. Yes, the nerve is a little less hot. Mm. We can look at it a little bit more level-headed, which doesn't often make very good radio. It's like, it's a nuanced situation, which is kind of boring. But that's what's going on.
7: Right, but the armchair quarterbacking after the loss, give me some of your favorite ridiculous things that people say that actually means absolutely nothing, but just fills the time.
8: there's so many.
7: Use your Kai dumb voice. Go ahead.
8: Well, I want to see what Drew Locke has, because he looked really good against the Cardinals. And Sam Darnold sucks.
9: That's the most popular one right now. Getting thrown around in the Seattle circle, right? We want to bench Sam Darnold. And this is something that you sort of have to, like, when someone says that, I just want to put my arm around him and go, let me let me explain some things to you. Yeah, I get it. You're really, you're passionate about this team, but yes. Let me just explain. First of all, we can't be reactionary and knee-jerk when you're talking about a player we paid $150 million to, right? This isn't a running back where, hey, he's obviously going through a cold spell. Let's start somebody else, or a receiver. It's a little bit more fluid with those positions. You could bring him in. Sam Darnold just won us a Super Bowl. And this is just how dumb sports fans are. Less than 8 months ago, at our own stadium in January, he threw for 350 yards, and he beat the Rams. And he was perfect in that game. And it's like, that doesn't matter at all. Like, Seahawks fans are so myopic. Well, all fans are. That it's just like, forget that. Drew Lock looked really good against the Cardinals. It's the Cardinals. I guarantee Sam Darnold would have looked good as well. And Sam, look, he's on the naughty list right now. I'm not going to come out here and defend him and say that he played well against San Francisco. No, frankly, he didn't play well against Washington. And he's probably the reason we lost that game. But you have to realize we cannot be this. Doesn't it make so much sense to like, oh, yeah, pull him out because Drew looked good, so Sam's in. It's just so linear to just come to that conclusion. Well, what happens if Drew Lock has a bad game? You think that's impossible? Well, then by your standards, then we need to pull Drew Lock out and put Sam Darnold back. Then how do you think the confidence of the quarterback room becomes, man, the moment I throw one pick or the moment I have one bad game, I'm going to get benched. And it's like we have so much capital invested in Darnold that he has a long leash. So Seahawks fans, please shut up. Please stop saying that. Please stop clamoring for Drew Lock. You are the same idiots that wanted Sam Harrell or, oh my God, what was the guy's name? Sam Howell. Howell, when Geno Smith was struggling. Well, you got Sam Howell in the fourth quarter of a Packers game, and how did that go? He threw like two picks and 6 yards. So you guys always exist. Seahawks fans are always like this. Always like the moment there's not the quarterback isn't amazing, put in the backup. Everybody, please stop doing that. You're embarrassing yourselves.
10: Okay, so you put the arm around the person and you say, listen, you have to look at all this stuff. So what would you say? Because you did say to me, it's Sam Darnold Jets-ish. That
9: a little bit. A little bit to start the year. He looks a little uncomfortable. And look, it's a new offensive coordinator. So maybe and the offensive coordinator is also trying to find his footing. It's the first time that dude's ever called plays. And look, for Sam right now, he did it last year at times, most notably against the Rams, where he threw 4 interceptions. He sort of becomes, things speed up for him. The game starts to speed up. When he is in structure and he's taking a 3-step or a 5-step drop and the pocket is perfect and he can take that hitch and the first receiver is open or he's not open, but the second one is, or the check down is there. Sam can play in structure, in rhythm so very well. And he's got a very elite arm. That's why he's a great quarterback. He's very accurate. But sometimes the game speeds up, especially against good opponents where he knows the rush is going to be there. Even if it's not there on that play, but he knows it can be there. You can see the game that like rookie New York Jets Sam Darnold that said on the sidelines into a hot mic, I'm seeing ghosts. That kid comes back, and it did against the Niners. He threw 2 bad picks, and we totaled 4 interceptions. I mean, look, the running backs were awful on Sunday, but also, like, that's a big reason we lost as well. You know, we got George Halani, who runs like he's wearing skinny jeans, and Emmanuel Wilson fumbling the ball. Those guys were brutal. So it was the offense actually was probably a net negative. Like, Seattle's offense being on the field right now is hurting the Seahawks. That's how bad it is. Like, if we could just find out a way for Nick Emmanuel to play, like, quarterback and running back, that would be a better solution right now. Like, our offense hurt us in that game.
10: Oh, so you're one of those fans saying, yeah, get Darnold out of there and put
9: Nick Emmanuel in, yeah. I'm that much behind Nick Emmanuel as an athlete. I think he could do it.
10: This is reminiscent when, was it 7 years ago with the Legion of Boom, where I remember we would go to the games or we would keep track of the minutes the defense was on the field. And on the XY axis, at a certain point, the longer they're on the field, the less effective they are. And the longer they're on the field is because the offense is not on the field. So then by the fourth quarter, and you'd hear Steve Rayl, these guys are gassed. And the reason they're gassed is because they're out on the field for as long as they are. And then you start to run into injuries, accumulated mistakes that go on because you're just simply getting tired. We haven't reached that point with these elite athletes that we have on defense. You've also said that you believe this defensive collection of players is better than the Legion of Boom.
9: It's different, but I think it's more exciting. And I think it's better because the offenses that it's facing are better, if that makes any sense. The offense that they're facing are so vertical and quick, and they offer a variety of challenges. I mean, back then in 2013, you have to realize, go back and watch a 2013 NFL game. It's different. You've got 7-step drops out of center. You know, you got a lot of under center. We're running pin and pull, gap plays. There's not nearly as much motion. We take motion. Motion's just every single play now. This guy's running around before the snap. Wasn't as often. You know, the offenses were kind of stagnant, and so were defenses. What this defense is able to do is really bringing the fight to opposing offenses is so much fun. And I think it might not have the better players. I think the Legion of Boom, it had a Hall of Famer pretty much at every single level. I don't know if this defense is there quite yet. It's relatively new. But yeah, you're right. This does sort of reminiscent of like 2016, 2017, where we'd look up and it would be 6-0 at the end of the first half, and the Seahawks had -3 total yards. Now that was, our offensive line was so bad. That's not really the case this year. Although the offensive line is seemed to regress as well. Like the running game's not there, and the Darnold is under pressure. It's just, that was a really bad showing from the Seattle Seahawks offense. Defensively, the big test against that perfect, well-oiled machine San Francisco 49ers offense. Defensively, we look great, and we deserve to win that game. They're better than we are right now, but they beat us week one last year. They were better than us week one last year. It's fine. We will become better. We will flourish. Everybody calm down. Darnold will be okay. And this game on Thursday is going to be sloppy.
10: Why do you say that?
9: Well, Denver just has a trend that they just play in sloppy games. And it's on Thursday, so those games are always ugly. And the last two games the Seahawks have played have been sloppy. First against the Chargers, then against the Niners. Just, like, really ugly.
11: I felt like every game this weekend, including last night, was really sloppy.
9: Yeah. Yeah.
11: It's a weird weekend
9: of football.
11: Last
9: night was the officiating crew that the Seahawks had against the Chargers. So flag, flag, flag. What do you know? Those guys back again doing their thing, getting camera time. it does seem that way.
10: But right, I'm going to bring up a sore subject, which is it's just 101 football. If you don't have a running game, you can't have a passing game. A passing game needs a running game. You have to have the two. And if you're 34 yards rushing by the third quarter or whatever the stat was, the reason I don't remember because it's so completely unforgettable, have to fix that. Because if not, you are looking at 3rd and 10, 3rd and 7, and you know you have no other options, and you know you're going to go, you know, 1st and 10, 2nd and 10, nothing. Now they know you have to pass. You've got to be able to move the ball on the ground. What are they supposed to do?
9: Yeah, I would say it's not that you need a running game to supplement a passing game or vice versa. It just alleviates some of the pressure, right? We saw it with the Geno Smith years. That team lived in 3rd and 10. Did it work some weeks? Yeah, it was crazy. Like, they were a winning team. As much as we were ripping our hair out, they won more games than they lost. And that's how the offense worked. Ryan Grubb was here the first year of Mike McDonald with Geno Smith. And that was a team that couldn't run the ball. Might as well have spiked it if we wanted to dial a running play. But they still moved the ball. But that's because we put so much pressure on our offensive line to constantly be pass blocking, which is objectively harder than run blocking. And then you're asking your quarterback to make these big, deep, gashing throws downfield on 3rd and sometimes 4th and longs. So you need to be able to supplement, stay ahead of the chains. The Seahawks did not do that. The Niners did, although we played well against them. So we're not in 2nd down and 4. We're not in 3rd down and 2. We're constantly behind the chains. And that is something that needs to be addressed. It was the same exact thing last year. We couldn't run the ball for the first 16 weeks of the season. And I kept saying, this is going to be our demise. We're a great team. We have this great record, but we're not. if we get into the playoffs and we don't have this, we will lose. Well, they unlocked it late last year, and I'm hoping they can unlock it a little bit sooner this year, although they have not done that yet. But this year, the big difference is injuries. Again, it's who's the running back right now? It is by committee, and it is a circus committee. These kids that are coming in right now. So they need to get healthy. The right guard needs to get healthy. But that's sort of the fiasco that is the Seattle Seahawks running game right now.
10: Let's talk a little bit local, a little bit smaller football style. There have been a number of teams, a number of schools that have said, this is it. We're canceling the rest of the season. We're going to have to forfeit games. Injuries, and just also concern for the health of the players when they're going up against other schools that just miraculously somehow have huge players that are on academic scholarships, not on athletic scholarships, because that would be cheating. So what you ride on the bus with these guys, you talk to these guys, Lake Chelan coach, you see them go up against various teams. What have you noticed when it comes to one team that is just dominating, the whole town is there, and others that just don't seem to care much about playing football?
9: Yeah, I think that pretty much you said it. It's the culture, right? If you're a young kid growing up, and I just spent the Friday night in Nine Mile Falls, Washington, which is just outside of Spokane, 9 miles outside of Spokane. And that's clearly that if you're a young kid there and you're 7 or 8 years old, and you know how there's always the main game going on the field, and then off to the side, like maybe on the grass burn by this, there's always the kids playing like flag football. There was an abundance of that, and everybody was at the game, and there was this excitement. The crowd was packed, and they had this whole production with these fireworks, and they had all these kids running out on the field. If you're a kid growing up in that city, well, when you get to middle school, you're going to start playing the Pop Warner, and then when you get to high school, you want to play. You want to be a part of that team. You want to be able to tell the people in the town, because it matters. It all matters. You played for the Eagles. That curating that culture takes a long time, and it takes a lot of winning. Whereas I think some of these schools now nationwide, I was digging into it, it's not really an epidemic as we would think. There is no empirical data that says that nationwide participation in high school sports is diminishing. Now, there is isolated incidents, and I think what we're seeing is like anecdotal. Where there are certain schools that service small communities, I'm talking 400 kids, 350 kids that go to the school that can no longer field an 11-man football team. So they're dropping down to 8-man football. That's become more and more popular with 2B and 2A or 2B and 1B schools. And then some, including I think Bellevue Christian, had to cancel an entire season because participation was down. But it really isn't the... This isn't the sleeping giant of a story that maybe we had hoped.
10: Mm. Speaking of sleeping giants, I think you might have awoken one of them on Sunday night. I know that you had said to me, I think the text message was that matter is neither created nor destroyed. The exception to that would be the clicker that we use to change the channel. At what point did it turn in to no longer a clicker? And can you kind of take us through what happened?
9: A couple years ago, I was watching the movie Oppenheimer, and he described that when the bomb goes off, the atoms are actually splitting and exploding.
10: Yes.
9: And that can honestly, it can cause a chain reaction where the air itself turns into fire. We were right on the line, right on the precipice of something happening with that remote. Look, you get a referee who thinks he's got a great line on the Cooper Cup call.
10: He's back. You went away for 1 second. Go ahead. The Cooper Cup call. Yeah, go ahead.
9: Yeah, so we've got this like bedwetter referee that comes running in and saying he was short, even though like you didn't have the line on that. Come on, you didn't. You're running. You're the back judge. And then they talk about it for a half second and deem, he was short. And then in that moment, I realized, oh my God, that's it. That's over. It was so fast. It was so sudden.
10: Yeah.
9: And then you see red. Anyone who has ever, committed a violent act knows. You just see red and things just... And you just have to, the pressure builds up and you've got to release it. And I just fired.

0: Stop, stop for a second. Right there it tells you Kenny Chesney didn't play football because call it in the air. And then what happened, Rye?
1: He wants the ball. So you're gonna take the possession in the first half when they're more valuable in the second half? Hey, maybe he had a rowdy atmosphere, a home crowd. They wanted to get behind him and get the ball first and jump out to a 7-0 lead.
0: We'll never know. The boys of fall. The boys of fall.
1: He did play, by the way. He was a receiver.
0: I know he was.
1: Little tiny guy.
0: Yeah. Kenny Chesney. Thank you, Rye Roller. Appreciate it. We'll talk to you later on about the Hawks coming up on Thursday. But right now, we got to go to Nate in traffic. Nate,
2: All right. South 5 in Seattle is jammed up at Ravenna Boulevard in the downtown. North 5, heavy between the Michigan Curve and Ship Canal Bridge. It's taking you 35 minutes to get through this. But once you do, it's clear all the way into Mount Lake Terrace, where it's just a little slow through up to the Linwood Interchange. Seattle to Linwood, another 40 minutes. Bellevue to Linwood, 35 minutes. We're slow from Bellevue into Canyon Park. Really thick through Kirkland. South 405 in Bellevue is packed at 520 down to Northeast 44th in Renton. Bellevue to South Center is a 40-minute commute. North 405 approaching State Route 167. We're still on scene of this collision blocking your right lane. We finally have a tow on scene, but right now you're backed up to I-5, and this backup has eastbound 518 backed up from Highway 99 over to 405. Another update for you on the Point Defiance Tahlequah Ferry route. This time it's good news. The open crew positions were just filled, and now service will resume till the end of service. Cairo News Radio, real-time traffic. I'm Nate Connors.
0: All right. If you would like to be able to have everything in its place and a place for everything, you are probably thinking, okay, I got to get closets. So you start going, clicking around there. Oh, closets. I want to put closets in. Ooh, look at that. First one pops up. 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
16: Good evening, I'm Aaron Granillo. Pope Leo underwent successful surgery today to treat lung cancer. ABC's Tom Sufi Baridge reports from the Vatican.
17: The 71-year-old pontiff waving and shaking hands with well wishes as he walked into Gemelli Hospital in Rome today for surgery to remove what he said was a growth or nodule on his lung. The Vatican revealing the lower lobe of the Pope's right lung was removed, saying testing confirmed he has lung adenocarcinoma.
16: More on that diagnosis from Dr. McGarry Houghton, a physician with Fred Hutch and UW Medicine.
18: And lung adenocarcinoma, of all the types of lung cancer, would be the one least associated with cigarette smoking. It's also the by far the most common subtype that we see.
16: Vatican reports no complications with today's surgery, saying the first American pope will spend at least a week in the hospital recovering. Seattle Mayor Katie Wilson talking about recent shootings in the city, including one this morning left a gas station clerk dead near Seattle Center.
19: We have a gun problem in America, too many guns and too many hands. And we are making some progress in Seattle, but we have a ways to go. Gun violence has no place in
16: the
19: city.
16: The chair of the city council's public safety committee is calling for a broader response. Councilmember Bob Kettle pointing to this weekend shooting at Cary Park, where police say 44 rounds were fired. He's now calling on the Wilson administration to roll out a more comprehensive cross-department gun violence strategy. Cairo News Radio's Frank Lindsay reports a new survey asking Seattle voters what they think about crime and public safety.
20: A new Seattle Chamber survey finds that 65% of voters believe the city is losing the positive momentum it gained in June and July during the World Cup.
21: After a short few months, there was really no sustained honeymoon after the World Cup.
20: Chamber President and CEO Joe Wynn says crime, drugs, and public safety are now the most frequently mentioned concerns, more so than even homelessness and affordability. Despite its problems, however, 3 out of every 4 people surveyed said that they are proud to call Seattle home. Frank Lindsay, Cairo News Radio.
16: Microsoft hit a new Wall Street record. Seattle Times reports company stock closing today at $543.45, topping its previous high from October of last year. Now to the real-time traffic desk. Here's Nate Connors.
1: South 5 into Seattle. We're packed from Lake City Way in the downtown. Linwood to Seattle is a 25-minute drive with a little more slowing in Linwood to add to this as well. North 5, heavy backups between the Michigan Curve and Ship Canal Bridge. 35 minutes get you through this. Seattle to Linwood, another 40 minutes. A little slowing through Northgate now, then again from Mount Lake Terrace through Linwood. Bellevue to Linwood, 35 minutes. You're slow from mid-Bellevue into Canyon Park. Really heavy through Kirkland. South 405 in Bellevue is packed from 520 all the way down to the VMAC. Bellevue to South Center is a 40-minute trip. North 405 approaching State Route 167. Still dealing with this collision in the right lane. Looks like this could be clearing momentarily. Right now you're backed up to I-5. And down to the county line, both directions of I-5 are heavy between State Route 18 and the Fife Curve. Cairo News Radio, real-time traffic. I'm Nate Connors.
16: And your forecast, calling for more overcast skies into tomorrow, staying mild, and then a nice warm-up to round out the week. Thursday and Friday could see low 70s. Right now, 62 degrees in downtown Seattle. I'm Aaron Granillo, Cairo News Radio.
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2: Oh, I see. Oh, Ian's trying to be all clever and use bumping music to get us into the story. Yeah, I'd say it's an amateur move there, my friend, because I might want to say something about the other story, all right? It just happened. So now I'm backed into a corner.
1: Boxing you in.
2: I'm boxed in. I can't read. There's nothing there.
1: What does that mean, play us out?
2: Play us out. What does that mean? Just say, can you play? I'm sorry, Aaron. I did this to you. Can you play that Katie cut again about...
16: Sure.
2: Yeah.
16: I thought you might, want this.
2: I get a bite on that piece of meat.
16: Here you go.
19: We have a gun problem in America. Too many guns and too many hands. And we are making some progress in Seattle, but we have a ways to go. Gun violence has no place in the city.
2: Too many guns and too many hands. So 36% of Americans have guns. I happen to have a whole bunch of guns. Don't ask me why. You buy one, you get another one. It's kind of like a tattoo or something. You get one, you're like, look at Joe's arms. Yeah. If Joe's arms were guns, we'd all be in trouble.
1: These are guns.
2: There are not, yes. It's not too many guns and too many hands. It's a small, very small subset of the American population that gets a gun illegally in most cases and uses it in the act of a crime. No, it's just the opposite, Katie. I wish you were here. When are we going to finally have her on? What's going on with that?
1: It's coming.
2: Okay. It's a small, tiny, infinitesimal amount of people that have no regard for any law that you pass that get a gun because they need a gun as a tool that they use in order to go about their job. And their job is to rob and steal people, and they need a gun to do that. Again, the majority, the vast majority of gun owners in the United States are law-abiding citizens. The vast majority. Not too many guns and too many hands. It's a small, tiny group of hands with guns that they got illegally that they are using because they don't have any regard for the law and they simply need to be able to rob and steal from people because that's what they do for a living. It's, please, just Katie. Save that one. So we do get a chance to talk to her. I can kind of correct her with some statistics on it. But in the meantime, you got that Roboto song you were so fascinated to play in there?
22: No, I got rid of it immediately because you
2: Why is it that the bumper songs just disappear into outer space? Why
1: he
2: is
1: yelled
2: that?
1: At him. It's like a wounded dog.
2: He's not a wounded dog. Sure. Just find another button, dog wounded person, button pusher.
1: Plus, we have to do
2: I can't read it. What?
1: We got to do Wilcox.
2: What am I talking about? Aaron, you threw me off. Spin the wheel.
22: I'm sorry. I forgot about it, too.
2: Where it lands, nobody knows. All the names of all the players are on the board. We're really letting up along the way. It lands on me. I'm going to go with the scrambled eggs. And I saw somebody, you put a little seltzer water in there, and you kind of whip it up, gets it all whipped up. And I told Aaron about it. Oh, that sounds like a good idea. So seltzer water, and you get a blender, and you sort of blend it, and then you slowly pour it in. The pan needs to be hot enough, and then stay on top of it. Keep flipping it over, and it'd be extra, extra fluffy.
16: It sounds extra watery.
1: Yeah.
4: Okay. Well, we don't judge recipes around here.
5: Oh, that's never happened.
0: No. I have it under watery scrambled eggs for those people that like that kind of thing. Drink it, eat it, however you're enjoying it. Look for it in, it's a coming to you in a leather-bound book. It's all of our Wilcox Fine Farm Eggs recipe there.
4: Yeah.
0: All right. The robot in aisle 7, customers reacting to the autonomous inventory machine roaming through the Seattle grocery stores. Well, that's good news for everybody, I guess. How they're reacting to it, going, oh, my, look, oh, there it is right there. And is it restocking or
4: no,
0: cleaning the floors?
4: No, it's taking inventory.
0: Oh, it's just walking by and then...
4: Which, yeah, if you've ever worked retail, especially a large retail, inventory is just a nightmare.
0: Yeah. Oh, we need some, you know, that's why they call it. We're going to need some extra, I hate it when they call us partners. I'm not a partner, believe me, I'm not. I'm getting paid $13.
4: Team member.
0: Yeah, all team members. This is after they closed down.
4: Yeah.
0: All team members, if you can stay late, for those of you that have already signed up for inventory count, that'd be great. Oh, my God, you're counting like cans of pickles or something. And you're like, I don't know, 36. Just putting stuff down here. Moving on to the next. And you have the entire aisle in front of you. Just, you got to do like six aisles. You're like, oh.
4: Six
0: spaghetti and meatballs and macaroni and cheese. You're like, oh, get out of here. It's like 2 a.m. But they're paying you extra to do inventory.
4: That's right.
0: So that thing takes over.
4: Yeah.
0: Now nobody has the joy of just fudging numbers.
4: Well, and somebody's lost their job.
0: Well, you know what? They're free to do something else. They're free to find another job. That's the great thing about it. And nobody ever complains that that machine now has taken the job and it's going along and counting.
4: And they're most Fred Meyers in the area, apparently. This is a friend took this video in Bellingham, and there's one, I think, in
0: is this
4: Kirkland?
0: Exclusive to us right now? This video? No one else has it?
4: No.
0: You liar.
4: I swear. That's why we're playing it.
0: Oh, okay, with no sound.
4: But I mean, you know, some people...
0: Fascinating.
4: Well, he's a radio guy. He says some very... You want to hear it?
0: Yeah.
4: Okay, hang on.
0: What radio station is it?
4: It's one up in KIS, not KISW, it's up in Bellingham.
5: KISM.
4: Yeah, that's the one. That's
0: Nate
4: the one.
0: Knows them all. He's worked them all and got fired at every one of them.
4: Where is it now? Here it comes. Ready for morning radio guy.
6: I ran into a robot at the Fred Meyer over the weekend, and he was absolutely no help with me locating the baking soda.
5: He must be an AM jock.
4: Shockingly, they are an FM station, but it is a small market. So
0: you recognize that guy, Nate?
5: No.
0: Definitive on that. The other news is that General Motors is reporting that they're pretty close to getting, probably a little behind on this, General Motors, the self-driving car's eye-off technology.
23: When we talk about eyes-off technology at General Motors, what we're talking about is truly a technology that is so safe that it allows you to take your eyes off the road while it's active and do other things in the cabin.
24: We give people Candy Crush in the simulator because we've found it's very effective for getting people involved and wanting to get the highest score. So it's a great way for us to get you engaged and then have to pull you away from a task.
25: 2028 is kind of the timeline that there's a whole group of automakers that are all targeting for launching their eyes-off systems, including General Motors. Ford is also planning to launch an eyes-off.
0: It's funny, when my daughter was learning how to drive, it was an old Prius. She didn't need any technology. She was always eyes-off.
25: Off system in that time frame.
0: I would tell, Rye tells the story. They're driving, they're near Redmond. Chelsea's driving the Prius. And she's a horrible driver, horrible. They pull into an intersection, and it was one of those intersections, left turn. You had two lanes to go left, right? So she is in the far side of the two left lanes. So the tight left turn, or she's going to go around on the other left turn. Yeah. Well, the light changes. The arrow goes from green to, I guess, yellow or whatever. Charlie pulls out. Now it's red. She panics, right? She's the driver. She puts the car in park and jumps out of the car and runs away from the car.
22: In the middle of the intersection?
0: In the middle of the intersection. Just gets out of the car like, not me. I don't know. Just runs away and runs over to the sandwich shop. Wow. And Rye's in the passenger seat like, Charlie, come out of here. Just leave the car. Like, if you can't figure it out, just get out of the car.
4: You know what?
0: Twice she did it.
2: And as she's going to the handle the second time, Rye goes, "Don't you dare! Don't you dare get out of the car! Figure it out! Figure it out!" And then everyone's beeping and screaming at her, and they're all driving around her and flipping her off. And Rye's like, "Learn from this! Learn from this! Just get out of the car! Can't figure out how to drive? Just get out!"
4: I'm not saying it's a good idea, but I understand.
2: All right, here's Nate with other people staying in their cars. Nate?
1: Yes, sir. Sal 5 is packed from Lake City Way in the downtown. Linwood to Seattle, give yourself 25 minutes. A little slowing to get through in Linwood as well. North 5 is still heavy between the Michigan Curve and Ship Canal Bridge. Northbound 99, we're bumper to bumper from the stadiums to South Lake Union. Southbound 99 through downtown is wide open. Over to Bellevue, South 405, we're still packed from 520 down to the VMAC. Bellevue to South Center has gone up a few minutes, 45 minutes now. We finally cleared that crash north 405 near the Valley Freeway. Still looking at scattered backups, though, coming off I-5 through the Renton S-curves. South Center to Bellevue is going to take you a half hour. Crossing the lake from Bellevue to Seattle, westbound 90 slows from Island Crest Way to I-5. Westbound 520, bumper-to-bumper, mid-span to I-5. And in Federal Way, northbound I-5 is packed from the Fife Curve up to State Route 18. This report brought to you by Seattle Sports. 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I'm Nate Connors.
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7: All right, wow, that was fast. Song?
8: Sure.
7: Yeah, a little something coming at you there. A mailman song.
8: That's funny.
7: That's funny. Thank you very much, mailman. Thank you. We'll get a letter of the day first. Take care of all the rest.
8: Michael in the 360 says, my Wilcox family egg recipe is parboil a few extra small oysters, place them on some scrambled Wilcox eggs, then grate Parmesan cheese over everything. Yum.
7: Mm, thank you, Michael, for that. Jamie Keenan DeVargas, Tyler in Maple Leaf says, it sounds like clean energy is supplied by dirty politicians. Nice. I like that.
8: Scott in the 360 says, Whatcom County had a chance to vote for a PUD about 15 years ago. Puget Sound Energy was in the process of being sold to another holding company, adding another levy to make a profit. Mm. PSC also ran ads to convince everyone to vote no, as they scared people that their power rates would go up and the reliability would go down.
7: How about that? 206 says, this is an interesting hole. Sounds like the typical Democrat level of corruption to allow this crime against the public.
8: Ooh. Kirk from Tacoma says, I love the idea of getting money out of Olympia. The problem is Democrats will agree to removing the big bad corporations, but still fight to be able to receive PAC money from their activist groups so they will still be getting paid. Hopefully he will clean up the entire system.
7: Andrea in the Lake Tap says, what a smart young man. If I could vote for him, I would. As Dave Ross would say, Jamie is a voice of reason. Thank you for having someone so knowledgeable on your show. Not that other people are not knowledgeable.
8: I mean, there's a few.
7: Moving on.
8: Mind reading beanie. Ivan and Edmund says, when you're commuting, you should be thinking about driving.
7: Okay. And Mike in Portland says, but I look stupid in a beanie. Can I get a baseball hat? Yes, Mike, just for you.
8: And they make bucket hats, too.
7: Yes, they do.
8: Bigfoot and Earhart. Fernando in Seattle says, yes, Bigfoot still needs to be debunked. Spike and Jake are super convinced that Bigfoot actually exists.
7: RC and Evan says, I've seen 2 Sasquatches for sure. One with a witness.
8: Ooh.
7: See that? Get that guy on.
8: Hee-haw Aaron says, I'm so tired of Bigfoot. Why are people geeking out over a big hairy man anyway? He doesn't even have toilet paper. Think about it.
7: Okay, got it. Income tax Walsh 206 says, I'm voting to repeal, but how are you going to balance the budget?
8: 425 says, filling out my ballot today, and even though I know yes means no, I couldn't really understand what to do by reading the pamphlet. Try reading it and then say to yourself you understand what to do.
7: It's just yes straight down. Yes, yes, yes.
8: It's intentionally confusing.
7: It's like when I asked Nick to marry me. Actually, she asked me.
8: That's right.
9: It is time for the letter of the day.
7: Not a good analogy. Moving on. All right, here we go, letter of the day.
8: Joel in Snohomish says, great show today, guys. I'm impressed. I only had to break out the paddles twice, and the bumper-to-bumper game has me drunk by the end.
7: Okay. That's coming back tomorrow.
8: Nice.
7: Yes. Good. All right, good. Well,

0: all of our guests.
1: They drink
0: coming
1: to
0: up.
1: Them anyway, whether we play it or not.
2: Really?
0: Yeah. Oh, because they just have Nature's Counts
1: go on
0: shot. There. Okay, good. That's it.
3: That's all she wrote.
0: I'm just waiting for you to press the button. It's very Pavlovian.
2: Pavlov did to those dogs.
0: Oh, here comes Nate. Jacob Dravick.
4: Yes, sir. And it is bumper to bumper to bumper to bumper to bumper to bumper out there. South 5 packed from Ravenna Boulevard in the downtown. North 5 heavy approach on the West Seattle Bridge or the Ship Canal Bridge, taking you about a half hour to get through this. Northbound 99, we're thinning out, but it's still slow through that downtown tunnel. South 405 in Bellevue remains packed from 520 all the way to Northeast 44th at the VMAC in Renton. Crossing the lake from Bellevue, westbound 90, you're slow from the Mercer Lid over to I-5. Westbound 520, though, you're jam-packed from about mid-span to I-5. North 5 and Federal Way still heavy from the Fife Curve up to State Route 18. And in South Hill, both directions of State Route 161, we're dealing with heavy backups between the Mall and 176th Street right in front of the Fred Meyer, heavier in the southbound direction. Cairo News Radio, real-time traffic. I'm Nate Connors.
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22: ABC News, I'm Dave Packer. During surgery to remove a nodule today, the Vatican says Pope Leo was found to have lung cancer. And doctors removed the lower lobe of his right lung. ABC News medical contributor Dr. Darian Sutton.
23: The reassuring news is that if this lobe was removed and it was found that there was no other signs of spread, this may be a curative procedure. But of course, we need to wait for the further formal pathology reports. That includes genetic testing, as well as making sure that what was removed was the complete mass and that there was nothing left.
22: The man killed while riding a roller coaster at Six Flags over Georgia has now been identified as 42-year-old Hassan Kareem. Witnesses tell ABC News that one of the restraints unlatched. Similar rides at Six Flags parks have been temporarily closed. Elections offices in both Oklahoma and Louisiana today receiving unknown powder in the mail. An envelope in Oklahoma and a package in Louisiana. No one harmed in either place. No evidence that the incidents are connected. This is ABC News. The Justice Department says CVS has agreed to pay $315 million to resolve allegations that the company broke the law in filling opioid prescriptions. The only thing possibly standing between researchers and Amelia Earhart's plane might be meat-eating crabs.
24: This week, researchers from Purdue University have landed on the remote island of Nicomoraro, where Apple Maps first showed a grainy outline of what may be a plane covered in sediment, the nearest inhabited land 230 miles away. The island teeming with giant coconut crabs, which can grow up to 3 feet tall and weigh up to 10 pounds. Their pinchers so strong, their researchers have been forced to sleep on their boat. Amelia Earhart and her flight engineer Fred Noonan disappeared somewhere over the Pacific 89 years ago. Sherry Preston, ABC News.
22: Israel has returned 22 ancient Greek artifacts that were illegally removed, marking the first such repatriation between the countries. Dave Packer, ABC News.
19: A gas station clerk shot and killed near Seattle Center. The latest on the investigation after Nate Connors at the traffic desk.
4: All right, Aaron. South 5 heading into Seattle still. Pretty jam-packed from Ravenna into downtown. 25 minutes from Linwood. Still seeing a little slowing through Linwood, adding to this as well. North 5, we are heavy just before the West Seattle Bridge up to the Ship Canal. About 35 minutes to get through this. Seattle to Linwood, a half hour. Really nothing heavy in your way anymore here. Bellevue to Linwood, though, is 35 minutes. And we do have scattered backups from mid Bellevue into Bothell, heavy at times. South 405 in Bellevue is packed from 520 all the way to Northeast 44th there at the VMAC in Renton. Bellevue to South Center is a half hour. And crossing the lake from Bellevue into Seattle, westbound 90 is pretty much thinned out. Just a little crowding across the lake bridge. Westbound 520, however, still bumper to bumper, still about mid-span over to I-5. Cairo News Radio, real-time traffic. I'm Nate Connors.
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19: Good evening, I'm Aaron Granillo. Seattle police are reviewing video evidence from this morning's shooting that killed a clerk at the 76 gas station right near the Space Needle. Cairo News Radio's Luke Ducey was reporting from that scene when a woman who used to work at that station came by.
0: Saw my store on the news. And then they said someone was dead.
1: You trained everyone who works here?
0: Yeah.
1: So you know this person?
0: Yeah, I just don't know who was on duty.
19: Police say the suspect, described as a heavy-set man dressed in all black, bought an item, then went behind that plexiglass divider and shot the clerk. Suspect walked away and has not yet been caught. A Pierce County man wanted in connection with the fentanyl-related death of his 5-year-old son in March of 2025. Carly Capetto in the Pierce County Sheriff's Office says Kyler Lawrence took off before they could establish probable cause. However,
2: new information was obtained, and now Kyler is wanted for manslaughter first degree for the death of his child.
19: We are posting a picture of Lawrence at MyNorthwest.com. The boy's mother was already arrested for manslaughter in May of last year. Federal prosecutors say a Kirkland pastor used his pulpit to help pull off a $13 million fraud scheme. 46-year-old Christian Popescu is pastor of Passion for Christ Church, where prosecutors say he convinced more than 30 members to invest in his bogus tech company. Investigators say the company was a sham and investor money was funneled into personal accounts. A grand jury indicted Popescu on wire fraud and money laundering charges. He pleaded not guilty and is set to stand trial in December. The Mariners' search for a new manager is starting inside their own division. Seattle is set to interview Astros manager Joe Espada. Mariners insider Shannon Dreyer says Espada has spent nearly a decade with Houston, including the last three seasons as manager.
3: Is this a case of perhaps keep your friends close and your enemies closer? When you interview, you get information about your team. And who knows more about this team from the other side than your division rival?
19: Espada's contract with the Astros expires at the end of this month. Now to your forecast, we are staying mild for a couple more days. Chance for some very light rain in the South Sound tomorrow morning. And then we'll dry out for Thursday and Friday with highs right around 70 degrees. I'm Aaron Granillo, Cairo News Radio.
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16: Yeah, I got it. Here we go.
25: I'm borrowing James's thing again. See this?
16: Look at you.
25: Yeah, look at me. Okay, good to be back.
26: I'm prepared.
25: Still at my ear. Good to be back. Hang on in there. Stop looking at me. All right, there we go. John Curley Show, as you can tell. Muckers Casino Resort text line. Still there? Still working for us?
16: Yep.
25: 1-888-973. I don't know why they write that number wrong. 5-4-7-6. There we go. You know, I have an odd feed. Weird stuff comes up on my Instagram. I love it. It's like, it takes me a whole other world.
27: It's your algorithm.
25: I tested it one day just to see the dopamine effect. I had a red eye to fly from Seattle to New York City, JFK. And I thought, you know what I'm going to do? I don't sleep on planes anyway. I was going to just scroll the entire time. I got off the plane, and it was like I had done, like, an eight ball. I've seen movies. I got out of the plane. I said, say hello to your little friend. I mean, it was just so jacked up on the dopamine from the Instagram. So obviously everybody already knows it's not good for you. Small doses. But when I saw this one thing that popped up the other day, I said, I like this guy. I like the cut of this guy's jib. Where is his jib? Where is his cut? Where is this guy, Jimmy, here? Jim? You got it there? Where is it?
26: It's all in there.
25: No, it isn't. Hang on. Where is it? I can't find it. Hold on. You see? You're about to eat your own words.
26: Oh, you're right.
25: Okay. Wrong-o. All right.
26: There you go.
25: Where is it? Here we go. I like this guy. I like this guy. This is Jamie Keenan DeVargas, a candidate for the State House there, the 22nd Legislative District. And he says,
28: Puget Sound Energy is not a public service. It is an extraction machine. It's a foreign-owned private corporation whose only legal mandate is to pull as much wealth out of each county as the state will let them. The reason they're still around is more insidious than you'd think. My opponent for state office is bankrolled by PSE. I detest PSE, and I have a plan to get them out of Washington for good. I am proposing that we cut out the middleman and give each community direct ownership over their energy using public utility districts. Community ownership removes the foreign shareholders and dark money, but every time someone suggests a community-owned option, PSE runs ad campaigns telling you that we can't afford to buy our own power grid. That is an outright lie. We are already paying for our grid multiple times over. Every time you pay your light bill, you are paying for the poles, the wires, the maintenance, and a one-of-a-kind state-mandated minimum profit margin for PSE. The corruption is astonishing.
25: Yeah. Let me get him on now. Jamie, you there?
5: I am here. Yeah.
25: Yes, can you hear there me? You are. I see you. I hear you. Good. First of all, let me say we love the underdog on this show. And I've been reading about you, and I immediately, because you know the mother's milk of politics is what, Jamie? It's money, baby. It's the whole thing is money, right? And I always say, you know, when you're paying somebody to do something for you, there's a transactional fee that is included here. If somebody comes along and there was some big corporation with her and they give $10,000 or $5,000 or $2,500 to the somebody, they want something in return for that, right, Jamie? They want, hey, I want to make sure my voice is heard and you do my bidding for me. I always refer to it as sort of a John prostitute sort of move. You don't have to go that far. But you pointed out numerous times that your opponent has been taking money from various corporations. And also, do you also say that she's getting money from PSE?
5: She is getting PSA. She is one of the 128 legislators in Washington state that gets money from PSE.
25: Which leads me right into your next cut.
28: If you live in Washington and get your power or heat from Puget Sound Energy, they are increasing your rates by 30% next year. They're only able to hike your rates without government pushback because they bankroll 87% of our state legislators. I'm a candidate for state office, and my team built a list of every single legislator in PSE's territory who takes their corporate cash. Treat this as your guide of who not to vote for in the upcoming November 3rd election. Remember, according to all statistical data on politics, corporate puppets are the worst possible representatives. Check the list below.
25: So other than PSE, how do you cut those marionette strings, the corporate profit marionettes that do the bidding for the corporations? How would you even begin to break all that sort of stuff down, Jamie?
5: Wow, getting really into the nitty gritty.
25: No, I like, it speaks to the general sort of animosity you have to the system, right? I do.
5: No,
25: like
5: I have the answers here. There are a few ways. So Hawaii recently passed what I will call the nuclear option. Hawaii passed a bill that basically limits all corporations from any political donations. That is flying in the face of the Supreme Court's Citizens United decision, and it's going to be litigated to high heaven, right? They are going to make sure that that goes to the Supreme Court, and we might get a verdict that is negative, you know, that doesn't let that succeed. That being said, there are other ways to do it. PSE, for instance, since we're on the topic, is fully foreign-owned. Citizens United was pretty specific that it only protects U.S.-based corporations that are associations of U.S. citizens. PSE doesn't have a single U.S. citizen as part of its ownership structure. It's all foreign-owned. They don't have protection under our Supreme Court for their political donations. Mm-hmm. That's not the only way, though. I mean, that affects lots of different corporations in the state that are foreign-owned and donating to our political campaigns. But there's also another thing we have in Washington, which a lot of states have outlawed. We're real late to the party on this one, which is crony corporations that get procurement contracts with the state of Washington and then turn around and donate to the legislators that get them those contracts. Yeah. We still allow that in our state, and it's so easy to get rid of. I mean, tons of other states, we'd be joining dozens of states if we were to limit those corporations. And those corporations include, for instance, a lot of the corporations that most directly negatively affect your life. Health insurance companies, Weyerhaeuser, you know, people that are ruining our parks. There's lots of corporations that get procurement contracts that should not be donating to our elected officials because they're getting paid by the state. They shouldn't turn around and pay the state back.
25: Yeah, you know, I looked at PSE is incorporated in Washington state. So they legally would be considered to be Washington. They're not Yes, you're right.
5: Here, yes, they have a business license to operate in Washington State. They have a, they are incorporated, like every international company has to incorporate in every state it operates in. They have to file for a business license to operate there. But they are owned by investment firms in British Columbia, in Australia, in the Netherlands, and a couple other places. They don't have ownership in Washington. All the shareholders are foreign.
25: Yeah. So basically, the structure, if we were sitting there, you and I having a beer together. It's a corporation that has a CEO, and her job is to make sure that the shareholders are paid back, you know, a percentage of their investment into the energy generated. Then they have to go and say to the legislators, okay, this is how much we would like to charge in order to, you know, get some money back to the shareholders because they have an investment. And this is what we think. And then they look at it and they wrestle with a number, and then they say, okay, well, you can charge this much. So there was a big rate hike, brouhaha the other day. You're probably aware of this. PSE customers blast proposed rate hike, utility cities, climate law costs. So altogether, it looks like the average person is going to pay, an additional $612 a year by 2029. Typical gas customer, right? So it works out to be about $3 a day additional. But don't you also what part of the voter do you hold responsible for voting in favor of the CCA? Because they're basically now having to pay the piper for, you know, what they wanted to have in place.
5: Yeah, the CCA isn't impacting it as much as the CETA is, which is a different act entirely. The CCA is the biggest way that impacts people is at the gas pump. The CETA is something that's mandating clean infrastructure, clean energy generation infrastructure that PSE has to use. And PSE, so we're going to get really into this.
25: Go, baby, go. That's why that's why you're on. Go ahead.
5: So PSE is really interesting. As a company that contracts for energy, they don't actually make any money on the energy that they sell. That's a pass-through cost. They can't make any profit off that. Where they make all of their profit is on infrastructure upgrades. So those infrastructure upgrades include, you know, the transmission lines, the actual energy generation facilities, the cables themselves, you know, transformers, things like that. And PSE is really good. They figured this out. Because that's where they make all of their money, what they do, and this is well tracked now, we have data on it, is they love to push infrastructure upgrades back as far as possible until it is the last possible minute, until they are literally about to explode.
25: Yeah.
5: And then they get to charge as much as possible, right, on those infrastructure upgrades, because that's where their profit margin is. That's where they are actually guaranteed by the state a profit margin. This is a one-of-a-kind thing. There's no other corporation you could name in Washington State where our state, by law, guarantees them a certain amount of profit. It's kind of insane, actually, like how intertwined they are with our political system. And that's where they make their money. That's why they like to push these infrastructure upgrades off. So they have waited until the last possible minute. And now they're looking at, you know, $1.5 billion in necessary infrastructure upgrades, which ultimately you're going to be paying a lot of shareholders, you know, many tens of millions of dollars of that is going directly to foreign shareholders. They've done that on purpose.
25: So, Jamie, lawmakers could get in there and say, you can't defer maintenance out to the last moment. You have to be able to annually replace telephone poles or show us the cost of what it's going to take. So the total amount of all the utilities, everything it takes from the high powered lines, the telephone poles, all that sort of stuff. Tell us total amount of utility infrastructure that's in place. Don't defer the maintenance out into the last minute and then whack us with some giant thing to be able, oh, we got all those telephone poles that have to be replaced and here's the cost that's going to go into the thing. You'd like to see it spread out more evenly. But
5: absolutely, yeah.
25: But if you can't get that to happen because maybe these guys are in bed with PSE, explain to me how you would like to see the citizens. Is it the Green Bay Packers? Who is it that owns the? Yeah. So how would we as individuals then own our own utility company? How would you structure that?
5: Yeah, so public utility districts are actually super popular. We are the golden child of public utility districts nationally. Like, everyone wants to be Washington. Everyone looks at Washington's public utility districts and is like, we need that here. Because our public utility districts are so popular. We are ranked, I believe it's Clark County, has been ranked number one most popular utility district in the west of the United States for I don't know how many years it is now straight. It's a while. Yeah. People in Clark County love their public utility district because the public utility district is accountable to the people. The public utility district is basically a community-owned option. It's not owned by the state. It's not state-controlled. It's owned by that specific county, that community, and they elect, at every election cycle, they elect the people that are in charge of their public utility district. There's no profit margin in a public utility district. Not only that, but they also get first dibs on all of the cleanest and cheapest energy that Washington generates. You might be familiar with the massive dams that we have, generating a crazy amount of hydroelectric power. Public utility districts get first dibs on that. PSE, part of their thing is that they are paying for some of the most expensive energy generation options because they have to. They legally, by law, they get, you know, they're the final one that gets to bid on those, on any sort of energy. So public utility districts, the actual transition is fairly simple. There is a little bit of cost associated with you know, swapping systems and making it go to a community-owned model. But all of the infrastructure remains, right? All of the administrative costs are paid off by municipal bonds. These don't cost taxpayers anything. They're paid off by the actual customers, the energy customers who will pay into it for a couple of years. And we've seen, even with the most expensive transition in the state, which was in Jefferson County.
25: Yeah.
5: Jefferson County transitioned from PSE under the promise that, you know, public utility districts are better than PSE. And they swapped to a public utility district and their rates didn't go down. Well, their rates didn't go down because PSE knew this was coming. PSE, again, put off all this maintenance. And so with some of the most damaged infrastructure in the nation at the time, they literally were like, there were metrics on this, measured metrics. They had some of the worst infrastructure in the nation. Despite them having to invest in the updating of that infrastructure when they transitioned to public, they didn't have to increase rates at all.
25: Yeah.
5: Sure, their rates didn't go down, but it's amazing that they were able to do all of that infrastructural upgrades and not increase the cost to the consumer.
25: Yeah.
5: That's the power of a public utility district. That's how much more efficient it is. With the worst systems in the country, they maintained the cost.
25: You're a guy living there. What town do you live? You're in, where are you?
5: I live in Olympia, so I'm in Thurston County.
25: Oh, Thurston County. Okay, so here's this guy who's going against it's a David and Goliath. You've got a slingshot and a rock, and you have this massive PSE with its huge stakeholders and shareholders investing millions, if not billions, eventually into this thing to have this thing produce energy for all of us. And most people just sit there and look at, well, it's going to be additional 600 or 400 or whatever it is, and I'll just keep eating all of this. Do you, and I see you're running there in the 22nd against an individual who you point out is one of your 100 legislators that are receiving money from PSE. Yep. You know, it's just
5: 128.
25: Yeah, 128 altogether, because that's, you get the money from somebody in order to keep going in there and running. You're trying to blow up this whole system.
5: Yeah, I mean, I want to get corporate money out of politics in Washington for good. I think that there's ways we could do that. And I think that, you know, when we have legislators that are taking all this money from corporations, ultimately those corporations turn around and put a lot of burden on the working class. Health insurance companies, PSC, you know, these companies profit off of the suffering of working people. That is where they get their money, right? By bankrupting us. And that sort of thing, data has shown for decades and decades and decades that every legislator that takes money from any sort of source like that cannot, they are basically incapable of legislating against that entity. So those legislators that are taking money from PSE have never and will never actually vote to do anything substantive to address the extraction that PSE is making so much profit off of. I want to mention, I mean, you said PSE's got billions of dollars in shareholders and everything. PSE is so profitable. Are you familiar with Hasbro Corporation?
25: Sure.
5: They make D&D, they make Magic the Gathering.
25: Yeah.
5: PSE in 2025 made more profit than Hasbro Corporation. PSE only operates in 11 counties in Washington state. That's it. That's their whole region in the world. And they made more profit than Hasbro, an international corporation. You cannot understate how profitable energy is when there's a motive to extract off of the working people.
25: Well, also, it's insane. Also, because Hasbro has to compete with all the other Mattel and anybody else that's producing anything, and the customer has an opportunity to choose someone else. In this case, you don't have any other choice. It's a monopoly that's been established, and we'll provide it, and you just be quiet, and here it comes, and we're going to raise your rate. As the underdog in this fight, I wish you the best. Where do they go if they want to support you, Jamie?
5: My website has a lot of links to my socials, but ultimately you'll be seeing me on social media. My website is my name, JamieKeenanDeVargas.com. It has links to my social media, has links to my Substack, where I write about the substantive policy solutions that I'm offering to bring people, cost-effective solutions to all the problems that people are impacted by, homelessness, housing, healthcare, childcare, these sorts of problems, utilities, of course. And I try to offer solutions that do not have to be built off of the backs of the working people in Washington.
25: Just checking, I used to date someone named Karen Keenan. That's not your mom, is it? Just checking.
5: No. My dad is a Keenan. My mom is the DeVargas. I got the hyphenated.
25: Okay. What's happening? Suddenly a reunion here, my long lost son. All right, well, Jamie.
5: Oh, man.
26: Real quick, Jamie, how old are you?
5: I'm 24 years old. If I'm elected, I will be the youngest elected official to Washington State House in the history of this state.
25: Okay. Impressive. Well, you are a wrecking ball, a one-man wrecking ball. We wish you the best, Jamie Keenan DeVargas. Thanks for coming on the show. Thanks for spending the time with us, okay?
5: Thank you for having me. Thanks so much, John.
25: There we go. All right, here comes Nate checking traffic. Nate,
4: all right, Johnny, South 5 heading into Seattle. Still pretty packed from about Ravenna into downtown. North 5 heavy between the West Seattle Bridge and Ship Canal Bridge. Just volume in these backups. No blocking issues. It's a half hour from bridge to bridge on North 5. Seattle to Linwood down to 25 minutes. Just a little slowing left through Linwood. Otherwise, I wouldn't even mention this. Bellevue to Linwood, a half hour. Scattered backup still between Mid-Bellevue and Bothell. Nothing real heavy here. South 405 in Bellevue, however, is heavy. Scattered backup still between 520 and the VMAC. Bellevue to Renton is a half hour. And down heading through South Center, South 5 just before South 216th. A collision was just moved out of your way. It's sitting on the right shoulder. Your backup starts near South 178th. Everywhere else, we're looking great. 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I'm Nate Connors.
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13: For the past 79 years, Washington State promised pensions were protected from taxes. 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
19: Good evening, I'm Aaron Granillo. Seattle Mayor Katie Wilson is looking to back up her promise of being more transparent. She held an open media availability today where reporters could ask any question. Cairo News Radio's James Lynch was there.
33: Mayor Wilson says holding these types of briefings has been talked about for much of this year. It's part of her plan to ensure transparency with the public. One of the first questions was about the Bite of Seattle investigation and a rash of shootings over the weekend.
34: My office has been working with SPD and also in communication with the council members whose districts these shootings took place in. Obviously, these are on, you know, active investigations, so I'm not going to be sharing any new information here.
33: Wilson said the city will hire more than 100 officers this year and increase patrols in areas where the shootings have happened. James Lynch, Cairo News Radio.
19: Some Seattle City workers could be getting an incentive to retire early as an alternative to layoffs. Councilmember Maritza Rivera says she supports the plan.
35: We don't want to have to lay off employees. If people voluntarily separate, that's advantageous.
19: This proposal came before the Budget Committee today. Supporters say the plan would cost nearly $9 million up front, with the goal of saving about $8 million a year starting in 2028. A new round of layoffs is coming for Kroger, the parent company of Fred Meyer and QFC. ABC's Mike Dubusky has more.
0: Kroger has announced 3,000 people are going to be let go over the course of the next 3 years. CEO Greg Foran says the grocery store company must adapt and take advantage of technology. Last month, he released a new AI strategy for Kroger, which included a plan to have AI agents handle planning, shopping, and purchasing decisions for customers. Kroger is coming off a failed merger with Albertsons, which was at the center of antitrust lawsuits from the SEC and the states of Colorado and Washington. Mike Dubusky, ABC News.
19: Kennesaw County just announced an immediate hiring freeze due to economic uncertainty. Current employees' pay, hours, and benefits will not change. No word on how long this freeze will last. And the space industry is booming. Kent-based Blue Origin is helping lead the charge. New Bloomberg report says investment in space is on pace to top $100 billion this year for the first time ever. This is largely fueled by SpaceX's IPO. But Bloomberg notes Blue Origin recently raised at least $10 billion in its first outside fundraising round. Now for a check on your evening commute, here's Nate Connors.
2: Hey, thanks, Aaron. You know, overall, it was a Tuesday-like commute. We had our issues, sure, but right now we're pretty much down to just a handful of minor slowdowns out there, including South 5. You're heavy from 50th in the U District in the downtown. North 5, still scattered backups on the West Seattle Bridge or the Ship Canal Bridge, about 25, 30 minutes max from bridge to bridge. Seattle to Linwood is down to 25 minutes and just a little slowing left in Linwood. Crossing in the lake into Seattle, westbound 90, just a little slow from about mid-span over to I-5. Westbound 520, bumper-to-bumper from Montlake over to I-5. South 5 through Des Moines, approaching South 216th, who are still dealing with a collision. It's on that right shoulder, but it's right next to that far right lane. So if you're heading this way in that right lane, it'd behoove you to move over. They just got a brief backup at the scene. Cairo News Radio, real-time traffic. I'm Nate Connors.
19: To your forecast now, staying cloudy tonight and again tomorrow. Chance for some light rain in the South Sound tomorrow morning, but mainly dry for most of us. And then Thursday and Friday are looking really nice. Highs right around 70 degrees. I'm Aaron Granillo, Cairo News Radio.
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3: He was all excited when that guy, Jamie, said how old he was. He's like,
4: yeah, all right, young people.
5: Team Z.
6: It's nice. I'm 23, 24. Finally some representation in government.
4: You don't think the old farts are representing you well there, Mr. Whippersnapper guy?
6: No, I do not.
3: 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The new owner of the Seahawks wants to read your mind, Joe. When I told you other stories, like, oh, that's my birthday. It sounds like, I was like, no, just here, I'll send it. So I sent it over to him. The beanie is designed to read your thoughts. So now what, huh? Huh? Huh? The idea is, rather than going to your phone and typing or talking, you would wear like a baseball hat. Seahawks hat or a beanie, and then that thing would read, it would connect you to AI, and then you just say, hey, you know, how big's Canada or whatever, just thinking it, and then it would give you the answers that you want. I guess the answers would then show up on your phone somewhere. Wouldn't come flying out of your eyes or out of your mouth.
5: Yes, by the time this device is available, there will be some sort of interface for it.
7: A startup just built a beanie cap with dozens of sensors inside it that can literally read your thoughts and turn them into action. And this thing works without any surgery or wires. You just wear it and it does the job. Meet Sabi, a Silicon Valley startup that just came out of stealth last week with something that sounds straight out of science fiction. They packed 70,000 to 100,000 tiny biosensors into a beanie that sits on your head and reads the electrical signals your brain fires when you imagine speaking. Here's why this is actually hard. Your skull blocks brain signals by 100 times before they even reach the surface. So for 30 years, EEG headsets could only detect about 8 mental states, barely enough to control a wheelchair. But Sabi treated it like a foundation model problem, the same way AI cracked protein folding. They collected 100,000 hours of brain data, trained a massive AI model on it, and built a custom chip to run that model locally on the beanie itself in real time. Their target is 30 words per minute through pure thought by the end of 2026. Neuralink does this better, but it requires brain surgery. Sabi's bet is that enough sensors plus...
3: I think I'd rather brain surgery than wear a beanie. Yeah, sorry.
7: Enough AI data can close that gap without ever touching your skull. And they're backed by Kozla Ventures, Axel, and Kevin Weil, the VP of science at OpenAI. The question isn't whether this works in a lab. It's whether it works on your head while you're commuting.
3: Yeah, while you're commuting. So you get it? So there's 100,000 of these little sensors that are going to be in the cat. And you think something, or you ask it a question of some sort. Right now, it can produce about 30 words. It was typing, they say, within what? 5 years or something?
5: I say by the end of 2026, they hope to have it up to 30 words per minute.
3: Right. So it would be typing 30 words per minute as you're thinking. So you're
5: still
3: thinking,
5: faster than you can type.
3: True that. But I still don't want to wear a beanie or a baseball cap. So it's, they now have, at this point, I think they've got, where they get $50 million investment going into this thing.
5: I think that was from just from Kozla.
3: Yeah. Right? So has raised $50 million seed money from Kozla Ventures. That's the guy that now owns the Seahawks at $600 million valuation. That's it. That's all the valuation on it so far. How it's supposed to work. Yeah, get all that. So it would. It's just, again, ease of getting information and not having to worry about having to type it. Again, to make it simpler for you don't have to work or your two thumbs on there. But it does bring up an interesting angle of privacy, because you think it, then the cap grabs it, takes it, shoots it up into a cloud, then AI wrestles with whatever you want it to know, and then it comes back down again. So your thoughts become private, thoughts become public, and then someone can access it somehow. They're saying, no, don't worry about that. We're going to make sure that it's completely private. You don't have to worry about a thing.
1: Everything was fine.
3: That's what I said, Teeny. Yeah, and then all you start wearing that cap on your head.
5: Well, here's the problem.
3: Here we go.
5: If their technology is scales, you know, and you're looking 50 to 100 years in the future, then you don't. It doesn't actually have to be touching your head. So then it's just a near field interface, and then all of a sudden, you know, you're in the Uber and it's, you know, downloading all of your interests and whatever it wants to sell ads to you or send ads to right. You about. I mean, that's the spooky aspect of this technology,
3: right? You don't used to be a long time ago, Ian, that you, if you had a stack of like Playboys or Penthouse or Swank and you were to die. What?
5: I never heard of someone.
3: I'm just going through my list.
5: Okay.
3: You had a buddy that would go to your house and get all that stuff out of there so they weren't talking about it at your funeral. Do you know about that?
5: Oh, yeah.
3: Yeah.
5: It's the dead man switch.
3: Yes, right.
5: Now it's delete my browser history. But in 50 years, it's...
3: just like, somebody found my baseball cap.
5: Yeah, throw my beanies away.
3: Bury
1: this is
3: me.
1: A disaster.
3: No, Teeny, calm down. You're going to be dead by the time this happens. Besides, why does she have? Does she have a? Do you have a collection of like Playgirl or something back there or something?
5: She's got a laptop.
3: What's that?
5: She's got a laptop.
3: Yeah, she does.
1: You have one?
3: Okay, never mind, Teeny. What's this other one you have in your Jeep technology? This is somebody else upset about something.
5: Yeah,
3: AI researchers know it's showing commitment to interesting ways. Is that the same connection? What is this you stuck in here? Here we go. Mystery sound cut, everybody. Hold on.
8: You know, I think there's a profound truth to the Pascal saying that every human has a God-shaped hole in their heart. And it's important to understand that many of these folks in Silicon Valley who are building this technology have filled that hole with the machine god of AGI.
3: Mm-hmm.
8: And I mean, there's so many interesting stories around this. Like, for example, so many AI researchers have started smoking as a way of signaling to other researchers how much they believe in AI.
9: That makes no sense. What do you think?
8: I believe so much in AI that it's going to cure cancer. So I'm showing you my chips are all in.
3: Oh my God. Wait a minute. He can back that up with some sort of data that shows that AI guys are now smoking because they know that I don't care if I smoke, I know that it'll cure it later on.
5: I mean, that's what he's saying. And this is the CTO for Palantir,
3: yeah.
5: Which is, you know.
3: I know, you hate Palantir.
5: There's reasons for that. But they are one of the biggest tech companies in the world. And they are associated with every major, you know, frontier AI lab.
3: Yeah.
5: And so, yeah, he's saying most of the AI researchers I work with, they have no problem with smoking. They're not afraid of it anymore.
3: Then there's the guys at the very top of all of this AI stuff that are building bunkers, moving to Argentina, right. going somewhere, getting ready, because they think when the S hits the fan, they're going to have some place. They're all going to be safe.
5: Yeah, and now there's news coming out.
2: But no smoking down there in those bunkers.
5: Oh no, they can smoke. It's fine. They have no risk anymore. But there's also news this week that they're setting up their big PR plan for when a global technology disaster strikes and they have to answer for it.
3: Speaking of cancer, so the news broke that Pope Leo went under for 3 hours of surgery. They removed a small nodule. So the good news for the Pope, he's 71 years old. He's active. One out of five non-smokers get this type of cancer. But for his age and for what they were able to catch, which was a small tumor, he has about an 80 to 90% chance of having 5 years or more. So good news for the Pope.
5: Well, if you believe Palantir, okay, he's got nothing to worry about.
3: A non-smoker, but when you on those Good Friday masses, when you got that incense going the whole time, look out for that thing, right? A famous funny joke is a gay man is sitting at a Catholic church. He's at the end of the pew, and as the priest goes by, he says to the priest, "Love the purse. No, love the hat, but I got some bad news. Your purse is on fire."
5: Not bad.
3: Come on now. It's all right. Here comes Nate checking traffic.
2: South 5 still a little slow from, about 50th in the U District in the downtown. North 5 scattered back up still from the West Seattle Bridge to the Ship Canal Bridge. 20 minutes max, though, to get through downtown. Crossing the lake into Seattle, pretty much cleared out. Let's see, westbound 520, in fact, is clear across the lake. You'll jam up right there at Montlake Boulevard over to I-5. By the way, this week there are closures between I-5 and Montlake Boulevard in either direction, so you'll want to check that out at MyNorthwest.com for further details. Westbound 90 still just a little crowded across the Lake Bridge to I-5, but you're close to freeway speeds here. And in Bellevue, South 405, we're bumper-to-bumper from Southeast 8th down to about 112, and then things start to clear out for you. Cairo News Radio, real-time traffic. I'm Nate Connors.
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1: Oh, there's that music. First time caller line west of the Mississippi. Let's see. Amazon releasing the Bigfoot documentary, Capturing Bigfoot. First, the Coast to Coast, they'd have somebody on for 3 hours talking about this. Which claims to debunk the famous Patterson footage. Does this thing still need to be debunked?
7: We came around a bend in the creek. There stood a big, hairy, human-like creature.
8: This image has become as legendary as the footage of the first moon landing.
9: It exploded on the American scene.
10: Went viral before the word viral existed.
9: It was in movie theaters around the country.
11: Every one of them was sold out.
9: Al DeAtley was the promoter. He made hundreds of thousands of dollars.
10: He f***ed my family out of a bunch of money.
12: This is a story about money and greed.
13: Was this all a fraud?
14: I just want the truth known that it was a fake.
15: He's a liar.
16: We couldn't do that with a costume in 1967. Maybe.
17: I think probably could.
16: You can't find a hoax because there isn't one.
1: Oh, yeah. I'm hooked.
16: Everyone close to us felt it's damaged their lives.
18: My mom disowned me. And it's over this film.
19: I don't want to talk about that.
9: I think there's fear. There's some prominent people in this community.
20: Some real nasty things went on.
1: They get the whatever. Everybody knows the Patterson footage. He's walking by, you know, doing the Bigfoot walk and going off. But the
17: he looks over.
1: Yeah, he looks back over like, hey, you getting all this? This costume's hot. Enough people have already said, listen, we knew who your uncle was. And I think one of the kids came out and said the thing was fake.
17: Yeah.
1: So still just keep pushing it. 28% of Americans surveyed say yes, they believe in Bigfoot. More believers out here in the West Coast than anywhere else. There's an entire group of people in Kittitas County that go out looking for Bigfoot. My friend Sean was out at like 2 a.m. trying to get his snowmobile. And this guy said, yeah, I'll take you out to go get your snowmobile. So they're out there. Sean tells the story. At 2 a.m. with this guy, he's like, Sean goes, I get in the guy, he had a snow tracker, whatever they call it. Like, I don't know what the thing does. He's out there with this guy. And he's like, I was, you know, really sketchy. I can't remember the story. Either he had a t-shirt on, like he didn't have a heavy coat on. It's warm inside this snow tracker thing. And the guy's like, I saw Bigfoot.
21: We're looking for my snowmobile.
1: I saw Bigfoot. I got pictures of the tracks.
21: Oh, boy.
1: And with that, they stopped the snow tracker in the middle of like 2 a.m. Here, look. Look at this. See that? See his feet there? See that? And see that? There's my tracks right there. And then you look right there. See that? That's one of his prints. And Sean's like, okay. All right, just... I think my broken snowmobile.

0: about a half mile up on the right.
1: Now I'm going to show you another photo here. There's a, look at this one right here.
2: I'd love a toxicology report from that meeting.
1: He showed me the photos.
2: I believe you.
1: Yeah, it's like, so I wrote the show. You should come on and talk about it. Nothing. I don't get anything from the guy. No.
2: Thanks, Sean.
1: But more on that later.
2: We didn't even get to Amelia Earhart.
1: In
2: the crabs.
1: You know you feel worse for is Fred Noonan. Nobody talks about Fred Noonan was her navigator.
2: Oh, yeah.
1: So, like, nobody talks
3: about Fred. Pretty bad navigator, right? He just got him lost?
1: Oh, excuse me.
2: That's a good point, Ian. Maybe he's...
1: Listen, they had flown for like 1,000-some miles, supposed to land on this tiny little island, find this little island 2 miles long or 1 mile wide or whatever, to go in there and refuel, and they couldn't find it, okay?
2: You know,
1: blaming Fred Noonan?
2: You know what is on the island?
1: No.
2: Meat-eating crabs.
1: Say no more. Here comes Nate checking traffic. Nathan.
4: I want to hear more, man. All right, South 5 into Seattle. Just a little crowded from the Ship Canal Bridge in the downtown. Nothing heavy here. North 5, though, we've got scattered backups from the West Seattle Bridge of the Ship Canal Bridge. About 15, 20 minutes max to get through all this. Crossing the lake into Seattle, the lake bridge on west, actually both directions are clear. Westbound 90 gets a little slow in the Mount Baker Tunnel to I-5, and westbound 520, you're going to jam up approaching I-5 as well. Now, a reminder, we've got closures between I-5 and Montlake all week long in both directions on 520, so go to mynorthwest.com to check out those closures and many more, because there are plenty of them through Friday. South 405 in Bellevue, still scattered backups from Southeast 8th to the VMAC. Bellevue to Renton, right around 25 minutes. Cairo News Radio, real-time traffic. I'm Nate Connors.
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17: ABC News, I'm Dave Packer. Pope Leo says the Vatican, Pope Leo has been diagnosed with lung cancer. Surgeons today removed the lower lobe of the Pope's right lung.
18: The Vatican saying the Pope was in the operating room for 3 hours, with the surgery itself lasting 90 minutes, adding the surgery was successful and there were no complications.
19: Given the advancements in the treatment of lung cancer, medical experts say patients can have great outcomes if doctors caught the cancer early and removed it all during the procedure.
17: ABC's Tom Sophie Burridge. An investigation underway at Six Flags over Georgia after Monday's deadly roller coaster accident. A rider was flung from his seat when a restraint on the Goliath roller coaster unlatched. Violent protests in Paris. French students taking to the streets for another day of demonstrations over poor high school and university conditions. Florida Governor Ron DeSantis says power has been restored to 95% of all customers in the area impacted by Hurricane Isaias. This is ABC News. Health officials are reporting an increased interest in measles, mumps, rubella vaccine as cases of the measles rise past 4,000 nationwide. AI-related layoffs hitting a grocery chain.
20: Kroger has announced 3,000 people are going to be let go over the course of the next 3 years. CEO Greg Foran says the grocery store company must adapt and take advantage of technology. Last month, he released a new AI strategy for Kroger, which included a plan to have AI agents handle planning, shopping and purchasing decisions for customers. Kroger is coming off a failed merger with Albertsons, which was at the center of antitrust lawsuits from the SEC and the states of Colorado and Washington. Mike Dubusky, ABC News.
17: The truth is out there. Hulu says Ryan Coogler's series reboot of The X-Files has been picked up. They say it follows two highly decorated FBI agents who are assigned to a long-shutter division devoted to cases involving unexplained phenomena. Dave Packer, ABC News.
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1: So I don't know if you guys heard this. James Tallarico escaped the loony bin that he was never in. The loony bin is modern politics. I bring this up because the conspiracy theory of stupid. So I was talking to our good buddy Jim Kennedy of the Kennedy Institute of Public Policy Research on Sunday night. He and I were chatting about what we're going to talk about for midterm Mondays yesterday. And he said to me, I hope this is not something being pushed by Republicans, him being in a loony bin or a mental health facility or a rehab facility, whatever it was. He goes, I hope it's embarrassing if it is. And I said, well, yesterday, he goes, I didn't want to hear about it. It's so embarrassing. So you guys haven't heard. Tallarico, and it was odd, let's be real. He went off the trail for about 8 days, 10 days, whatever it was. At a time when you would think, no, I shouldn't be doing this. But he was sick. He had the flu. Did he really, Chad? Or is that a lie? No, he had the flu. But the pushing of conspiracy theories that went on with this is insane. Modern politics is a battle of red versus blue, with the average person who should have the loudest voice being completely left out of it anymore because it's just about who's the most absurd. And this was absurd. I don't even know what to say at this point in time. It was insane. It was. And what else? I didn't even... The frustration level over the last several days, I've been called so many things. Libtard's my favorite because they can't think of anything else. You're a libtard. No, I'm an independent thought character, if you will. Independent in thought. Independent in beliefs. You want Tallarico? I don't want Tallarico to win or lose. That's up for the voters of Texas to decide. What I want is what's best for people in Texas, what's best for the people in the country. That's it. That is it. But we live in a time now where the scariness is people can no longer think for themselves. They just can't. And algorithms have made us, they've just fed us crap. I was going to say something else, but we're on the radio and I don't want to get in trouble. But it's about being absurd. Everything's about being absurd. It's about being loud. It's about lying. It doesn't matter if it's true. That's the thing. It doesn't matter. You know what I'm amazed at? There's a guy, the older millennial. Have you guys ever seen him? Like 90% of the stuff that he says is BS. And yet 90% of the comments are, yeah. And I'm just like, wow, that's crazy. It takes a few minutes at most, if you're serious about stuff, to just do fact checking. Nobody wants to anymore because it doesn't matter. It's like even Trump with this whole thing with the diesel in Russia and the whole nine yards. It's about the headline. It's not about the reality of it. What's the reality? The reality is this is what people feel.
2: Even if you can't pass any legislation in the next 2 years and you force this idiot to veto everything that you try to do, at least it'll slow down his stupid, idiotic like policies and programs.
3: What he could do better is bring prices down, bring fuel prices down,
4: groceries.
5: We get these gas prices under control. We get Iran under control. And I think gas prices will come down, which in turn will bring products back down.
1: You got people on both spectrums. He's an idiot. He can bring down gas prices. Trump's all, I don't control the cost of fuel. Biden did, but I can't. You're just, okay. Right now, as it stands, midterms. Did I say terms? Terms. 49%. 49% is what the chances for the Democrats to win. 49%. That's what they give. Republicans, 41.2%. And you're thinking, that's like 90%. There's a lot of people who are undecided. But on average, That's what you're looking at. We're almost over that 50% threshold. And then you've got Democrats who are, you know, you've got people like this who are out there saying, well, this is what we need to do when we take back power.
0: When Democrats come back into power, they need to understand that that is not the time to move on as the nation. That is not the time to come together as one and heal and move on. I want names. I want charges. I want court cases. I want indictments. I want bags over heads and hangings for treason. That's what I want. When Democrats are hired to come back into power, that is not the time for Ford pardoning Nixon so we can move on as a nation. That is the time they need to bring Armageddon down on the wicked, the corrupt, the Republicans. They need to put belt to ass. If we're ever going to be taken seriously as a nation ever again, the crimes need to be answered for. The Democrats are being hired to be the righteous hand of God served to the wickedness. That's what needs to happen. And then, and only then, after all the charges, cases, court cases, executions, then we can move on as a nation.
1: No, no. You want to know what the average person wants? Like me, like you out there? We don't want any of that crap. Go ahead, investigate. Don't make it your entire identity of we're going to get them at all costs. Deal with the things that matter to the average people. That's it. Because what we're going to get moving forward now is tit for tat. We're going to get it's us versus them. It's not about you. You weren't sent there because of you. You were sent there because supposedly you're going to go out and do what's best for the people. Yes, investigations, no problem with that. But you know what happens? You turn those investigations into the only thing that matters. The only thing that matters. Getting back at them. And then what happens? You lose sight of why you should be there. Both sides have done it. Both sides continue to do it. It is the most selfish SOBs you've ever seen. For God's sakes, Chuck Grassley yesterday decided to file for re-election. He's 93 years old. But Chad, he's still kind of with it. Is he? Is he? Republicans, what are you doing? No offense, Chuck. You may be with it. You're 93. I think it's time for somebody new to come along here. What do you guys think? The holding on to power is insane. From Dianne Feinstein, where they rolled her out and she had no idea where she was. Nobody wants to give up the power and it's now become about them. Can we just say we've had enough? James Tallarico was in a funny farm. He was having a sex change operation. He was doing this. It's just enough. Good God. You think that's what the average person cares about? Ilhan Omar, we got her yesterday. Yeah, finally. Well, what'd you get? I don't know. They got her, though. I'll tell you that. What did they get? I don't know. Just, if they've done something wrong, take the appropriate steps. Do not make it your entire identity, which is what ends up happening. People are watching prices go up. People are fearing, and quite frankly, rightly so, what's coming when it comes to their health care cost for a lot of people out there. They're seeing benefits be cut. They're seeing prices go up. We're at a war we shouldn't be in. And you've already got people going, the first thing we're going to do is impeach. No, the first thing you're going to do is figure out what you can do to help the American people if you win. Keep talking like that, though, and saying the only thing we're going to do is through the righteous hand of God come down. You know what's going to happen? Trump. You're going to turn him into a martyr. He's totally fine with that. And when you had the chance, you're going to do nothing with it. Because that's what the Republicans do, as you have seen right now. Frustrating. Woo-wee. Speaking of frustrating, yesterday, we said the asshat of the week was the guy who jumped in with the tiger. Now the question is, was he all there or was he maybe on the spectrum? We don't know because you're and some people say he was kind of on the spectrum. The other people saying, no, he was not. He was just a mess. I don't know, but we gave him the asshat of the week. That will stick. But I tell you what, this makes me laugh. Portland, Oregon. Anybody know where Portland, Oregon is? In Oregon. Portland, Maine. Anybody know where Portland, Maine is in Maine. Susan Collins. She is the senator from the great state of Oregon? No. Maine. Where did this pack that had pro Collins ads run? Portland. That's right. Maine. Wrong. Portland, Oregon. Of which she's not a resident, and she is also not their senator. Not quite the asshat of the week, but it did cost you $25,000. So there's that. Republican Main Street Partnership, RMSP, the nonprofit affiliate with GOP Super PAC defending Main Street, told The Hill the error was identified, the ads were immediately stopped and corrected. Oh, measure twice, cut once, or just don't measure and we'll eyeball it and see what happens. Goodness me. 323-538-2423 at Chad Benson Show is your X, your Insta, your Facebook, your YouTube, all those other wonderful things. Coming up today, kids, a lot of stuff to get to today. We got the scary movie countdown. Also, in the skies, there was a kerfuffle, this time with an actress. Plus, Mike Lyons joins the program. And we got a special guest next hour from TSO. That's Trans-Siberian Orchestra. 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Coming up, a lot of good stuff to get to today on this beautiful Tuesday. But first, there was terrors kind of in the sky. We'll discuss. Chad Benson Show. 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
12: According to a newly filed affidavit, when police tried to get Blair into the ambulance, she repeatedly kicked one of the officers in the face and injured a nurse at the hospital.
13: Yeah, let's not do that. Let's not do that. Now, the question is, what the hell happened? And we know she's got issues, but this is not the first time, by the way. There's been an issue on an airplane with her. I'll guys let you in on some alcohol is involved.
12: It's not the first time Blair has been accused of a mid-air meltdown. In 2016, she suffered from what she called a psychotic blackout after mixing alcohol and medication, leading to her being escorted off a flight from Mexico. She was later diagnosed with multiple sclerosis and spoke to our Robin Roberts about it in 2019.
14: When you were first diagnosed, what initially went through your mind?
15: I cried. I had tears. They weren't tears of panic. They were tears of nothing. I now had to give in to a body that had loss of control.
12: As for this latest incident, a spokesperson saying Selma experienced a medical emergency that led to the alleged conduct, adding she received immediate medical attention and is currently in stable condition.
13: And she faces potentially federal charges. She's not going to go to jail for this. Somebody's like, she could go to jail. She's not. And she had a lot of issues. Could it have been alcohol? Possibility. Could there have been some other reason for the meltdown? Yes. Is it unfortunate? It is. Is it high profile? Yeah, because of who she is. But everybody's like, she could go to jail. Certain people yesterday, she should go to jail. She's not going to go to jail. She's not. You're not putting somebody. She didn't kill anyone. All right. She's got multiple sclerosis. And the average person wouldn't go to jail for this. Now, if you'd thumped and, I mean, everybody's like, she tried to open the door. She might have, I have no idea. Panic attack. Who knows? All I know is she's not going to jail. They're going to force her to watch some of her old movies. That's punishment enough. 323-538-2423. At Chad Benson Show is X, Insta, YouTube, and more. Want to hear from you. What do you guys think? Let me know right here on the Chad Benson Show. Coming up, we've got a lot of stuff. Our buddy Mike Lyon's going to join the program. We're going to talk about Ukraine. We're going to talk about what's going on in the Middle East. A lot of stuff to get to. We'll talk about that. Plus, it's our horror movie countdown number 14 today. But first, Calitrin. 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It's going to be that. 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It works with your body. 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All right, coming up, Mike Lyons joins the program. 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
1: That time of the week, we talk all things military. That's Dan, military analyst of the business, retired major of the Army. Mike Lyons joins the program. And Mike, before we get into the military side of stuff, when it comes to the wars that are going on, obviously, Assal Nadan, they're going to execute him. Pete Hegseth would like to live stream it. To me, look, execution at this point in time with him, I don't think I really have any issue with that. I don't think anybody needs to see this. That's not who we are as a country.
2: Yeah, Chad, I agree with that. It's going to give him also what he wants. He wants a martyrdom. That's what it'll do. It'll be used as a recruitment tool. So that's, to me, doesn't make a lot of sense. You know, it's still somewhat unfathomable that, you know, that even happened, that we didn't have enough sense, enough emotional intelligence inside the military to figure out that guy and who he was and the level of murder that he committed there. But yeah, I agree. I'd rather not see that live streamed. I'd rather see Osama bin Laden type execution and then throw him in the water and that's it. That's how I would handle that.
1: I don't know if it's going to happen or not. Even Trump has some reservations about it. I think he thinks, well, that's a little even bit too much, you know, for me, but yeah, we'll see. So let's jump over to the Middle East right now. We have got the Houthis now are, I mean, they're in this thing. What they did with Riyadh the other night, they're not holding back whatsoever. And it looks like this place, I try to tell everybody, and you know this, man, it's close to exploding.
2: You know, there's this kind of false sense of certainty that it's going to be okay. And I think that the president continues to say things like, the war is almost over and what's going to end very soon. I just really don't believe that anymore at this point. I think there's just too many other factors. And go back to the Houthis and that they could still mobilize. What, they killed 20 people at this airport, U.S. national. So what's the United States going to do about that? Usually that's all it took under President Trump. You kill an American, then we get involved here. So who's funding the Houthis? Again, the fact that they could still make these kind of attacks, this has been going on years where they threaten the Red Sea. All these things make it to the point of you just don't believe it, that this is going to end very, you know, quickly, or people will all of a sudden flip a switch and things will change. So I think, that this is expanded to the point where we've lost almost control of it. And the president, again, trying to get to the midterms to find out what he can do there and to see whether we hang on. But our enemies there are, continue to stay one step ahead of us.
1: You know, you talk about losing control. What is losing control? I think everybody would like to know. I mean, I'm always curious, like, what exactly would that look like? And how does that play out across the entire region if thing were to go super side, Turkey, Egypt? What does that even look like?
2: Yeah, I think a lot of it just has to do with our assumptions that we made about how things were going to go just haven't gone that way, and they've gone the opposite. So now we've lost all predictability about what actions and reactions are going to take. And so that to me is that losing control, about getting it bottled in. You know, the best foreign policy and the best thing is really just containment and just keeping it within a certain region, but it could break out. You still have countries like Syria that could go either way and can decide that, they're going to go on the side against Israel as a neighbor there. We're still moving different military assets in and out of that region there. So our assumptions about how the Middle East war has gone have not been very good. And usually a lot of it, I think, has to do with the fact that we just didn't finish it. We just didn't, we started this military operation and didn't just keep the pedal to the metal and keep going after their capability to generate revenue. And now they still, have been able to hang on.
1: Talking to Mike Lyons, our military analyst. We talk about all things military right now. Mike, Trump doesn't like Zelensky. I think some of that goes back to the call. But at the same time, seems to be cozying up with the Pooter. And I got to be honest with you, man. I'm not happy about that. I'm not comfortable with that.
2: I'm not either. I think it's likely it could be against the law based on things that have been passed. It doesn't violates the spirit of what we were trying to do with the sanctions on Russia. And if it's all about trying to drive down the price of diesel, well, it's just not enough. It's, that commodity is just, too small of an amount. And Zelensky, continues to use his leverage of what he can do as he's trying to hang on there. The president wants that war to end, but he wants it to end in a manner that Russia clearly wins. And it's almost to me, it's a World War I scenario where, he's just trying to get peace in our time. And that's not going to work in the long run, because it'll end up punishing Ukraine and not punishing Russia on some level. So I don't think that the president's going to get what he wants. He's not going to get the diesel. And I also think that Zelensky is going to continue to go, you know, calling for his ouster right now. Just again, doesn't make a lot of sense. I mean, maybe when this conflict is over, you could get Winston Churchill right and moved out. But for right now, what that president has done to keep his country in the fight is just extraordinary.
1: You know, you and I, the minute this happened, we were talking about this weeks before they ever invaded. And then they go mm-hmm. and they invade. And you said, look, if we don't give them help, they're going to be wiped out. We gave them help. Mm-hmm. They fought. They're fighting for their lives. They're going after the money machine. That's what diesel and these pipelines and these refineries are. That funds the war against their own country. Any nation would do that.
2: Absolutely. And Russia has the advantage of still working with, you know, Chinese components on their drone technology that they're building. You know, what this conflict has shown is what really the future of drone warfare is going to be. You're seeing jet powered drones. I saw some stat about deploying a couple hundred every day. That's industrial kind of drone warfare at scale we've never seen before. That kind of autonomous systems that are out there that can loiter, that, you know, that don't, you know, have to be fed and watered and all the things that go into that are just kind of scratching the surface. And Ukraine's frankly running out of men. They're running out of people to fight, and they're running out of area there, which is why they're doing what they can to go deep inside. But if the United States decides to pull the plug on this, then it would be over pretty quickly.
1: What's your sense on that? Because, you know, again, I think Trump is doing everything reactionary. I think he's frustrated. I think he thought he could get this done in day one, and he couldn't. And when people call him out on it, he gets frustrated by all of these things. But, you know, the fact is I don't think that Russia should just be allowed to take whatever they want to take. And we could say why they did it, but the reality is you went into their country, so we Right. can't just allow that.
2: Yeah, and you know, I think we talked about too that this is a situation where likely that they eventually find their way into NATO. I mean, and I don't see why we wouldn't want that, because at this point, Ukraine is probably the strongest military that's on the continent there right now, and what they've been doing with their industrial capability is how it's become this testing ground for equipment and the like. So the president just wants this to go away, but if he doesn't do something where Russia gets punished for it, then again, we've got a peace in our time, World War One scenario where it doesn't really end the conflict. I think it's going to look like Korea. I think there'll be this dividing line, and I think it'll be a ceasefire, but that'll be very tenuous going forward.
1: Talking to my clients, our military analysts, we talk about all things military. How are we looking when it comes to our ammunition, our weapons? You know, I mean, because one of the big things they talked about with this attack on the airport the other day in Saudi Arabia is they knew stuff was coming, but they chose, really, they kind of made a calculated decision. And I think people are going, well, is there enough stuff to protect everything?
2: You know, if there's one thing the Saudis had wanted and bought from us, it was Patriot missiles. I know over the past 20 to 30 years, in fact, and I'll never forget when I first went to Saudi Arabia, and as I was flying in, I just couldn't get over the amount of Patriot batteries that were surrounding the airports there back at the time. So they get air defenses. So I'm really surprised that that took place. I'm really surprised that that attack, you know, happened, and they didn't have more or less, Iron Dome or something like that. I think that this is where Israel could step up and help Saudi. Like the whole linchpin, I think, to the Middle East is the Saudis and the Abraham Accords and getting with the Israelis and kind of figuring that situation out. Well, this is one place where Israel could help Saudi Arabia. So, they've got to protect that airport very clearly. And knowing the fact that the Houthis have this kind of capability that they overwhelmed, maybe they overwhelmed some of the air defense systems that are there, but they can't make that mistake ever again.
1: What's China thinking about all this? They're just sitting back watching, you know, us go through whatever it is that we're going through in this bizarre fight and battle. They're watching the Russians do their thing. What are they thinking?
2: You know, I had a kind of crazy talk last week with this guy, this PACCOM expert, and he's convinced more than ever that 2027 to 2030, there's this window that the Chinese will do something. They will go after Taiwan, and he felt that they're going to bring the fight to our homeland, but not not with tanks and infantry, but with cyber and go after our sewage systems and water supplies. I was somewhat taken by the level of detail that he had, that based on the planning that's being done right now for this. So I think, you know, we've got to, this is the paradox is we have to really prepare for this, that something really bad could happen. And that's these assumptions. And it still might never happen, but we can't get it to the point where it's like what we did to the Russians and it won't bankrupt us or anything. But the fact is China's still in the game. They provide satellite intelligence to Russia. They're helping them on the missile strikes that they're doing. But I think if you're the president, you've got to be worried about this China-Russia collaboration that's taking place, that's allowing this peace deal in Ukraine not to take place, and they're still sitting on the sidelines. But after this discussion last week, I'm going to be really looking towards what's 2027 and what that really looks like. What are the signs and signals that the Chinese are going to send that they're going to do something?
1: His name's Mike Lyons, retired major, best damn military analyst in the business, my man. You are the best. I appreciate you coming on. Thanks, we'll do man. It again next week.
2: Thanks, Chad. Thanks for having me.
1: Let's pivot from this to scary movie countdown number 14 today. 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
9: All right. Scary Movie Countdown continues. Yesterday, number 15 was Sinister. Today, who do we have based on our scoring? Oh, that's right, scoring. I'll tell you about the scoring in a second.
10: It's back to our favorite time of the year, where we count down the greatest horror movies of all time, from things that go bump in the night.
11: Footsteps in, but there's no footsteps.
10: And a fish in the sea that will give you a bite.
12: You yell shark, we've got a panic on our hands on the 4th of July.
10: And one who wears a hockey mask that's sure to give you a fright. To a madman with a chainsaw. And a young girl that has a visitor.

All right, remember, the scoring goes like this. All right, so we put this together. Scientific-like. Possible 100 points. Scientific fear factor. Heart rate studies, suspense, jump scares, things of that nature, 25 points. Cultural impact, 25 points. Public reaction, iconic characters, etc. Box office success, 20 points. Okay, inflation-adjusted performance, budget efficiency, theatrical success. Influence on horror, new genres, filmmaking techniques, people who go out and are, imitating you. And finally, for the last 10 points, the legacy and staying power, critical reputation, rewatchability, etc. So today, when it comes to box office, man, there's...

0: very few that can equal what this did as far as return on investment, and that even includes this year's obsession.
1: Ooh.
0: Number 14 today was the movie that I think, outside of maybe number one, scared me the absolute most. I mean, this movie, Creep Factor, is tremendous. It was made for virtually nothing. I want you guys to think about that. Made for virtually $15,000. That's all this movie was made for. It was made in the suburbs of San Diego, California, by the director and writer, Oren Peli. Filmed in 2006. First festival screening was in 2007. But it didn't get its full release until October 16th, 2009. Starring Katie Featherstone and Micah Sloat. It did $193 million at the box office. Has absolutely spun several part 3, part 4, different places. It's incredible. Supernatural, found footage, 86 minutes. Ladies and gentlemen, boys and girls, number 14 today is Paranormal Activity.
2: High def camera on. My girlfriend Katie, she thinks there's something in the house. I don't know.
3: You believe me, right?
2: Doors are locked, alarm is on. If anything walks through here, it's gonna leave a pretty good footprint.
3: Did you hear that? Oh my god.
2: There's footsteps in, but there's no footsteps out. You cannot run from this, it will follow you.
4: This woman, same things happened to her.
3: Oh god.
2: Looks like something big.
3: You stop following me with the camera.

0: It was Oren Peli's house that it was filmed in. The actors used improvisation the entire time, pretty much it. Spielberg actually helped them change the ending. So they bought the movie, Spielberg's company. And the interesting thing about this is Spielberg saw it because the company wanted to change the ending and do a few other things. He said, make it more dramatic, make it scary, don't touch a thing, leave it as it is, because they wanted to have maybe a happier ending. I guess there's several endings they shot, and they went with that one. And here's the other thing. The way it got into theaters, you didn't see any of the trailer at first. What you saw was people freaking out, and then Paramount launched their famous Demand It. And it did. First weekend, $77,000. 4 weeks later, topped the domestic box office, $21 million. Through word of mouth. Your number 14 today, one of the best horror movies I have ever seen. Paranormal Activity. 323-538-2423 at Chad Benson Show is your X, Insta, YouTube, and all those other things. Will be live tonight on YouTube if you want. Join us. Appreciate that. Right around 8 o'clock Eastern. Helps us out here on the Chad Benson Show. Coming up, hour number two of the program. A lot of stuff to get to, including some fun stuff like we got your text messages, got a couple phone calls, but also Al Pitarelli is going to join the program. You don't know who he is, but I bet you know who Trans-Siberian Orchestra is. They're getting ready to go out on a massive tour, and he's going to come on, talk about how he was one of the co-founders, how they got to where they are to become the kings and in some cases the queens of the holiday season. He's going to join the program, talk about what they got cooking. And where you can get tickets to go see them. If you've never seen TSO, they are amazing. Plus, we'll talk more about midterms, a bunch of other good stuff on the way. If you're missing the show, grab the podcast. Hour number two is straight ahead. Chad Benson Show.
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0: He was the heart of your family, and he taught you our history. 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
4: ABC News, I'm Dave Packer. Pope Leo has been diagnosed with lung cancer. ABC's Tom Sophie Borridge in Rome.
5: The Vatican saying the Pope was in the operating room for 3 hours, with the surgery itself lasting 90 minutes, adding the surgery was successful and there were no complications.
6: Given the advancements in the treatment of lung cancer, medical experts say patients can have great outcomes if doctors caught the cancer early and removed it all during the procedure.
4: Elections offices in both Oklahoma and Louisiana today receiving unknown powder in the mail, and envelope in Oklahoma, package in Louisiana. No one harmed in either place and no evidence that the incidents are connected. We've now learned that one of the restraints unlatched on a roller coaster at Six Flags over Georgia this weekend when police say 42-year-old father and educator Hassan Kareem was flung off, fell to his death. Dwayne Keefe D. Davis sentenced to 40 years to life for orchestrating the 1996 drive-by shooting of rap icon Tupac Shakur near the L.A. Strip. This is ABC News. If artificial intelligence machines start to go rogue, we can just unplug them, right?
7: I'm sorry, Dave. I'm afraid I can't do that.
4: To quote 2001 A Space Odyssey. What's the problem?
8: As it is, artificial intelligence is made possible by the computing power of massive data centers. But one of the major AI companies, Anthropic, says that within months, its agents may be able to self-replicate by tapping into web-enabled TV sets, smart ovens, and robotic vacuum cleaners. The company adds that without a central shutoff switch, it would be difficult to stop a Roomba gone rogue.
4: ABC's Jim Ryan. Next week, the New York City Council will vote on a bill to essentially phase out the Central Park horse-drawn carriages. A decade after its finale, HBO says Girls will return for a limited 5-episode run. Production will begin in 2027 with creator and star Lena Dunham and its key cast members. Dave Packer, ABC News.
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1: All right, we could get to the politics coming up in a little bit, but we need to get to something serious, which we're going to start doing every single week. 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
2: Now it's time for Asshat of the Week. These are the people that truly are some of the worst of the worst.
3: Don't be such a dick.
1: Now you're saying chat. It's Monday. Who could have already achieved such glory to be the asshat of the week? Well, a guy in Britain did. Because, yeah.
4: In a scary scene producing audible gasps from visitors.
3: Oh, no.
1: We're going up in Iowa, and they are, quite frankly, they're, if I'm driving and I see that, woo, one of them. And it's like one of those electronic billboards. Do you remember the Biden pointing said, I did that on all of the gas station pumps everywhere? It is Trump pointing at $5 gas. And on the other side, it says pre-war $2.98. Groceries cost more because of Trump. Trump's tariff raised prices and Republicans supported it. $43 billion on war, higher prices at the store. These are billboards going up all over the place. But right now, 350 in Michigan, Ohio, and Iowa. You've got God knows how much money you're spending trying to take out Tallarico and hopefully get Ken Paxton across the line. And Why? Because you didn't do what you were supposed to do. And because of that, you're paying the price for it. And you're probably going to pay the price for it. Look, do I know that the Senate is gone? I don't. I still think there's going to be some surprises. And I think it goes surprises both ways. I think you could see the Republicans winning maybe safely in Texas. Maybe Ken Paxton wins by 8. But then I could see another place where you'd lose, where you thought you were going to win. So it's going to be, you know, conventional wisdom says midterms usually not kind for the party in power. And so conventional wisdom is you're going to lose some seats. But is it a tsunami? Is it a trickle? Is it a steady flow? That I don't know. I don't think anybody does, because there are days when I look and I go, I still think, you know, they're being undercounted in some areas, and you never know. But my big thing with this is where as much as the Republicans and the Democrats are fighting, and everybody thinks that the Democrats' enthusiasm is so strong against Trump, and you get that party in power, the other side's got more voter enthusiasm. I focus on independents and what your party is thinking. You're going to get the people that will, you know, crawl on the hot, you know, ground and glass for you. You're going to get those people. They're showing up. But those people that came out before, are you going to get them? And I think what you're going to see in some areas is, well, the enthusiasm for Trump at the edges, right? Democrat disdain bigger than Trump love. But when it comes in the middle, I think you're going to see a lot of Republicans who are either going to skip it or they're going to vote completely split ticket. And that's what the Republicans can't handle. They can't, not at this moment in time. So it's going to be interesting, no doubt about that. Meanwhile, Ilhan Omar, they finally got her. You guys know about her? Yeah. Look, I'm not a fan of the squad. I think she is what she is. She became a celebrity, the whole nine yards. We could sit here and talk about it all day. Do I think that this was targeted? Yeah. Was Trump targeted? Of course. This is now apparently what all modern politics is about.
4: Just months ago, in a series of social media posts, the president said Omar should be investigated for financial and political crimes, and that investigation should start now. In another, the president writing, she should be in jail. Hours after federal agents searched the congresswoman's D.C. home, the president insisting he's not involved.
0: I think she's a terrible person, but that's really up to the DOJ. I have nothing to do.
4: In a statement, Omar calling it all political intimidation, adding, I will not be silenced.
1: Yesterday, on my local show, people were super excited about this. They're like, yeah, we got her finally. And I'm like, what did you get? Well, she is, you know, she married her brother. I'm like, do you know that for sure? Yeah, absolutely. I know for sure. I was like, well, then they're fantastic. Then you got her. But what if that's not the reality of it? No, it totally is the reality. I'm like, okay, well, then I don't know what else there is to do. You know, some people are going to believe whatever they want to believe. And I've learned that in this business. Doesn't matter what you show them. Doesn't matter any of the stuff. People on the left, you could show them any of the stuff out there when Trump, before he lost 2020, I don't care what anybody says, the stuff that fiscally, how the country was rocking, a lot of the stuff that you showed them that was BS, the stuff about Biden allowing, you know, basically our asylum laws to be completely used against us. It didn't matter what you showed some people. They were never going to. And it's the same thing from the right. Doesn't matter what you show them at all. They're not going to buy into it. So we'll find out. Is this, to me, all about politics? Yeah. Does it mean that it's going to result in nothing? I have no idea. I think the goal is to get her out of Congress and to take away her citizenship. And that's the ultimate goal. I mean, Trump called her garbage last year. So, you know, I don't know what else to say at that point in time. Meanwhile, we move on from there to, I don't know what's going on at Six Flags all over the place. So you had the Six Flags in California, and now you got a Six Flags in Georgia.
5: Tonight, a tragic scene over the Six Flags Park just outside Atlanta. Cobb County officials confirming one person dead. An emergency taking place on the Goliath roller coaster. Video shows passengers on the 200-foot high ride climbing down the stairs of what Six Flags bills as a hypercoaster. That is an intense 70-mile-per-hour thrill ride that challenges even the bravest of the brave.
6: Someone's stuck on the ride, bro. The Goliath as Six Flags just launched a man out of his seat 3 times on our cart.
1: Yeah, it was apparently rather brutal. Came out of the seat and bounced, I guess, off the carts. I don't know what it's awful. It is. But, you know, we want him big and fast, but apparently safe. That's what makes it exciting.
5: NBC affiliate 11 Alive in Atlanta reports that witnesses say a man fell and hit the ride several times. In a statement, Six Flags said, "We are deeply saddened by the guest incident at our park today. Our thoughts and heartfelt condolences are with the guest's family, friends, and loved ones."
1: It's a massive coaster. And we do. We want everything faster. We want it quick. I mean, we want to make it almost to the point where it's like a jet. Can you make it like one of those jets where you take off and maybe half of the people on the ride, you know, black out? I mean, we want that kind of feeling of fear, but we also want to be able to land it safely. And that's the issue here with this one. And the question is, this is two now with Six Flags.
5: It was just 2 weeks ago that Six Flags Magic Mountain in California announced the permanent closure of its roller coaster X2. That announcement coming after the filing of several lawsuits claiming the ride caused park guests severe brain injuries. In Georgia, Six Flags advertised its Goliath ride with the saying, "Take your screams to the extreme." That ride tonight, now the scene of thrill seeking, turned fatal.
1: Yeah, I would assume so. Oh, my Lord. And it happens. I mean, you know, there's a great book out there called Tragic Kingdom about the deaths that take place at some of these places. You have human beings, you have errors, you have sometimes stuff will malfunction. But, you know, in today's world now, everything is filmed. And so I'm sure this will come out, much like what took place with the cat in the UK. And people are asking questions about that, as well as more and more people are saying, they're asking two questions. First, was he autistic? That's one of the big things you're hearing. Was this guy autistic, the way he kind of approached the cat? But then they also said he was praying to the cat. And was he trying to get it for the gram? But another question, well, two other questions. One, if he was autistic, where were the people that were there with him? Which we haven't heard anything. And two, if he can get in, it's safe to say maybe the cat can get out. Yeah. See, the hippos, you could put up a wall just high enough for the hippos. They can't jump. But a cat, I've seen some of these things. Those cats can get up there if they want to. My cat gets into all kinds of stuff, and he's little. And he's nuts, but he's little. You don't think that that cat could have gotten up if he wanted to? Now he's like, hey, what are you doing here? Let's go, British accent, isn't he? Hey, what are you doing here? How'd you get in? I'm going to eat you in a second. I just want to know, how'd you get in? Did you get in this way? Well, all right, then. It's supposed to be fun. Remember the movie Jurassic Park? When they said, well, when the ride breaks down at Disneyland, the pirates don't come off of the ride to attack the patrons. Yeah, well, this person went into the cage. That's an issue. And the other person, we'll find out in Georgia. 323-538-2423 at Chad Benson Show is your X, Insta, YouTube. Coming up, got your text messages. But first, Bulwark Capital. I want you to talk to my friends over at Bulwark Capital. Lower risk, lower cost, lower volatility. Number one thing with Bulwark is risk management. And through their risk management, their fundamentals, that's where the growth becomes. 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
1: 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And then one of the co-founders of TSO, Trans-Siberian Orchestra, joins the program. This is the Chad Benson Show. 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
20: At least a voice of insanity, because I have to hear Riley, Chris Plant, Campbell, and the other guy, Cut One, Hate, Levine, and stuff like that. So I'm 57 years old. I don't play pickleball, but I do play a game called bocce ball. And bocce ball has been around about 3,000 years, and there was no bocce ball courts at all here in New Mexico. So I built one out in the front yard and been getting better and playing bocce ball and listening to your show in the morning. So I just want to reach out and tell you thank you very much. And if you're ever in Alamogordo, give me a call and I'll buy you a beer. Thank you.
1: Appreciate that, my man. And if I'm ever out there, because I am a teetotaler. I'll let you buy me an iced tea and play some bocce ball, baby. Bocce ball's interesting. It's not pickleball, it's bocce ball. It's kind of fun if you never played bocce ball. When I was in Europe a couple times, I played bocce ball. And I think what he meant to say, I'm a voice of sanity in a sea of sanity. Is kind of where I'm going with that. I hope so. Or maybe I'm insane. You know what? I don't know at this point in time. I don't know. People texting at me as well. We got a lot more texts. First of all, a lot of people mad because I don't hate Tallarico. Really? Tallarico? Not that bad for Texas? Huh? You're a dumb Trump-hating liberal socialist. Okay, whatever. What do you say to that at that point in time? Is that what I am? My reply was, do you even know what a socialist is? Because I'm not a socialist, but do you have an idea of what that is? 323-538-2423 at Chad Benson Show. It is your ex, Insta, YouTube, Facebook, and everything else. I do love hearing from all of you right here on the Chad Benson Show. Probably not, but it just sounds like something that Trump would say. So I'm going to parrot it back. What? I'm going to parrot it back. Socialist, you're a socialist. What? That's what he said. He told me to say it. We got to have, that should be our thing now. To have the parrot, the political parrot. Oh, that's a good one right there. What do you guys think? Let me know. One of my favorite tweets I got yesterday is that I'm anti-white and I'm an anti-Semite. That was one of my favorite ones. So wait a minute. I'm anti-white and anti-Semite. Based on what? First of all, we haven't even talked a lot about Israel. Because what is there to say at this point in time? Secondly, how was I anti-white? I asked him, and his reply back was, well, you poke fun, essentially. You make fun of white people. I make fun of everybody. Rightly so. How can you not? How can you not? How can you not make fun of everybody and the situation we currently find ourselves in? How can you not poke fun at that situation, which is our political insanity that we currently find ourselves? What's the old saying? If you don't laugh, you'll cry. I think that's the best way to describe our current political moment. If you don't laugh, you will cry. But if you do want to reach out to us, I try to get back to everybody as best that I possibly can. So bear with me. But please, feel free. Reach out to us. Love hearing from you. At Chad Benson Show, X, Insta, YouTube, and everything else. We'll be live tonight on the YouTube. Coming up, Al Pitarelli joins the program. He is one of the co-founders of TSO, Trans-Siberian Orchestra. They're getting ready to go on tour. He joins the program. I thought it'd be fun. Let's get us out of the politics and into some fun stuff. It's the holiday season. We'll do that straight ahead. Chad Benson Show.
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1: All righty, you guys know we like to do fun stuff here. It's the holiday season, kind of, sort of, the Halloween season, but you guys know what's coming soon. Trans-Siberian Orchestra season. Joining us now, one of the co-founders, lead guitarist, and yes, kids, can we just say this, the music director, Al Petrelli, joining the program. Al, you guys are getting ready to hit the road. You're out there working hard, getting this thing ready. First and foremost, what do you have planned for everybody this year?
2: Well, back by popular demand is the show, The Ghost of Christmas Eve. That has become so many families' favorite go-to holiday movie. People love the story. They love the happy ending. They love, like, the characters in it. They love everything about it. But that's where the similarities from, you know, previous shows are going to end, because it's my job musically to make it bigger and better and more dramatic and crazier than ever. And our department heads do the same thing. So if you've seen us before, I promise you this will be a bigger, better show than anything you've ever seen in the past. And if you've never seen us before, come check it out, because I love watching your jaw open and go, hit the ground and go, what was that?
1: How many people, like, so, because you're one of the founding members, right? You're the musical director. Mm-hmm. You do all this. You're one of the guys. I mean, you know, when people talk about the guy, you're like one of the guys. It's like you see a lot of these bands now. It's nobody's in the band from the original band, but you're one of the guys. How many people are in the group?
2: Well, you got the 7-piece band, you know, 2 guitar players, 2 keyboard players, bass, drums, violin player. I think I did my math right, however many that is. You got 12 singers. Then you have a 10-piece orchestra. So at any given time, 25, 30 people on stage. You know, because again, we're not playing one style of music. Sometimes it's just a straight ahead rock and roll thing. Sometimes it's one of the great composers, orchestral movements, like, you know, Beethoven, Mozart, or Chopin. So at any given time, we need people up there to represent the song because we want to do it authentically. So having 12 people up there, we have a complete choir. We can accomplish anything we want. Or we could do a whole gospel thing. Or it's just like a single vocal. So Paul designed this that it had no musical limitations whatsoever. If we want to go out there and play, we're going to play whatever it is, and it will be authentic.
1: I love it. I love it. TSO, original band member, the man, the myth, the legend, Al Petrelli is joining us here because you guys are on tour. So you guys, I mean, this is the time of the year you guys are doing your thing. What do you got, like 56 dates and like 40-some days? Because you can probably have 2 shows in a day. How does this roll out? Do you guys practice this for several months, then hit the road?
2: Kind of. I mean, we start the planning, you know, and the talks start the second week in January. You know, so we get home, give or take New Year's Eve day, hang out with the families for a week, catch our breath, and it's like, all right, how do we make it bigger? How do we make it better? What worked? What can we improve on from last year? Like a Super Bowl football team, not too different. Tear it apart, rebuild it from the ground up. And then by the summertime, we're talking about, okay, here's the song list, the learn list. You know, we'll get together with all the guitar players, the keyboard players will get together. You know, the singers will have their meetings, who's responsible for what. And then, you know, here, you know, where am I? The second week of October, I'm talking to you. Next week, I go to Omaha, Nebraska. And that's it. The crew and the band get together, and we run this 30, 40, 50 times until it's perfect. Because every show's got to be a perfect first show, whether it's opening night or whether it's like 2 weeks into it with you guys. My 14th show, your first show, and it will be a perfect first show in Nashville.
1: I love that. I love that. The length of time that you guys practice is so. You talked about an orchestra. So does the orchestra travel with you full time, or do you have several different throughout the country?
2: No, over the years, it's been a lot more fun and more advantageous for us to play with people from the community. You know, to travel around with another orchestra, you know, it can get kind of pricey, you know, the bus, hotels, blah, blah, blah, blah, blah. And there's such great players everywhere that we want to include folks in your community. You know, I don't know how many of them have the opportunity to play the Bridgestone, but what a fun thing is to sit on that stage in front of 15,000 people, you know, in the middle of a holiday napalm drop, you know, with all the pyro and the lasers and all that. So they get to do something that maybe they don't do all year long, but they do it with us, and they've been doing it with us for years. So they've become part of the extended family as well.
1: TSO, Duchess the band member, Al Petrelli's with us, guitarist, original member, music director. When you guys, do you still, because I'm sure when you got into music, you weren't thinking, little Al's not thinking, hey, you know what? Can't wait one day to be known as the guy that goes around during Christmas time and the holiday times, rocking and rolling and putting together a giant show. You're probably thinking, I want to be a rock star, but it's a different kind of rock star that you are.
2: You know what? When I was a kid, I just wanted to play the guitar. So if you go back to when I was a puppy, you know, in the early 60s, you know, I saw the Beatles on Ed Sullivan. I was 2 years old in my feety pajamas. and that was it. So I didn't really think about rock stardom was like such a, like, I didn't even think in terms of that, you know, the Beatles and the Stones and, you know, those people like that were rock stars. You know, I just was comfy with the guitar in my lap. So, you know, when I discovered, you know, Jimmy Page around the same time I discovered maybe Larry Carlton, who was a big session player in L.A., or Tommy Tedesco, and then Jeff Beck, I just wanted to be good at something. And I had no idea what it was that I was going to do, but I knew I was going to do it with a guitar in my lap or sitting behind a piano. And I've been really, really lucky to do so at a pretty high level for a long, long time.
0: Who do you enjoy playing with? Because you play with everybody. That's what I love, too. Because, mm-hmm. I'm like, oh, wow, it's awesome. And, like, he's played with everybody. Blue Oyster Cult. He's played with, everybody. Asia. You've played with everybody. Michael Bolton, Celine Dion. I mean, do you enjoy that part of the music side of stuff?
2: Yeah, absolutely. I mean, you know, I'm here to make, I love interacting with musicians and making music. When you strip away everything else, yeah, and I'm pretty sure you'll get a similar answer for most really true artists who are into it for the music and the art. The whole thing, the whole thing is sitting down and making music. Albeit creating something that didn't exist before or playing a cover tune, and the interaction, the chemistry that occurs with live music is one of my favorite things to do ever. So, yeah, I loved every second. You know, I'll be honest with you, I didn't enjoy everybody's company all the time, and I'm sure they didn't enjoy mine.
0: Oh, come on, man. You can't just say that, Alan, not spill a little bit. You're like, oh, Celine was the worst. She used to come around and punch us in the throat.
2: No, dude, Celine was the greatest. She came out, sang a song in two takes and bailed and was like, what just happened? Oh, my God, that angelic voice coming out of her mouth. You know, listen, it is what it is. You put a group of people in close proximity, and all I care about is the magic and the beauty that comes out of playing this art form that I've dedicated my life to.
0: When you guys can do a Halloween one?
2: Yeah, you know, there's been talk about that. There's been talk about a lot of stuff. I'm pretty content with, like, making good music around the holidays because I don't want to kind of dilute what we're doing. I'd rather concentrate and do one thing great.
0: Have you thought about going, all right, here's the deal. We have Trans-Siberian, but we could have Transylvania Siberian Orchestra, and we'll start them earlier. We could just be, you could be the music director, and then, you know, have a group of folk.
2: Nah, I'll pass on that one, dude. This one is a full-time job, and I want to pay attention to this because, you know, listen, it's the holidays, and it's become a tradition, and it's become nostalgic, and it's become so many things, so many families. I'm okay. Leave Halloween to Tim Burton. I'll take Christmas.
0: Yeah, that Tim Burton character. And Danny Elfman. He likes to do that.
2: Oh, my, I love Danny Elfman. Oh, my God.
0: He's on that tour right now, and he's playing all the Oingo Boingo stuff, but he's doing a lot of Nightmare Before Christmas, too, which is pretty darn cool.
2: It's amazing. What is this? Every time it comes on the Disney Channel, I'm just like, I turn it up, I'm like, God, this guy's amazing.
0: Yeah, and he look how ripped he is for like 70. Because for whatever reason, he feels he has to perform every night without a shirt.
2: And God bless him, he can.
0: Yeah.
2: Good for him.
0: Yeah, him
2: well, and listen, you know, he's the perfect example of longevity in a business that is not geared for longevity. So, you know, hats off, God bless you, continued success and great work. I mean, what a wonderful composer.
0: Al, as you guys move forward and you do this, and it is amazing, you guys start getting stuff together. How awesome it is, because this is one of those things where, you know, people worry about taking their kids and stuff, but you get mom and dad, grandma and grandpa, and the kids there, and everybody can find something they love and fall in love with something about how big and magical it is.
2: Yeah. Well, you know, I appreciate you saying that, because you know, when we first started recording, we were selling millions and millions and millions of records without doing a show. And I used to joke with Paul all the time. I said, dude, we've become like the Steely Dan of Christmas. All we do is make records and people are buying them, you know? And then, like, somebody dared him to do a live show. And ever since then, people who came to see us maybe in 99 or 2000 with their kids, like you just said, now they're bringing their grandkids. So when I was recording this stuff, my kids would come with me to the studio, who, you know, little puppies back then. And now my grandkids are running around the house with their little Disney plastic guitars, you know, like hanging out, listening to, you know, 1224 Wizards in Winter and banging their heads at 2 and 3 years old. I'm like, this has become multi-generational for not only you guys, but for me as well and my family. And we're all celebrating it together because Paul O'Neill created an art form that didn't exist that people just want to get a piece of every year.
0: Talking to Al Pitarelli, who was one of the founding members of TSO, Trans-Siberian Orchestra. You know, you talk about that first show. Were you guys nervous? Like, were you thinking to yourself, okay, we've sold a lot of albums, but this is a different world, and it can't just be us going on stage and doing something. We gotta put something out here that's a show.
2: I didn't think of it in those terms until the downbeat. Like, it was like, okay, what are we doing? We're rehearsing the band. We're rehearsing, like, the string section. Got a bunch of singers. We wrote some music and some underscoring for the narrator to come out and recite the poetry. Yeah, this is going to work. And then the house lights went down at the Tower Theater in Philadelphia in December of 99. And when I looked out, there was an older couple, you know, wearing their crocheted reindeer sweaters.
0: As you do.
2: And there was, and like you do. And they were sitting next to a dude wearing a Slayer hoodie. And that's when I had a half a heart attack going, uh-oh, who am I performing for? You know, the older couple or the dude like headbanging, like who just probably seen me at a Megadeth concert. This might be a problem. And it wasn't. You put your head down, you play the songs, you let the narrator do his thing, let the singers do their thing, have the audience celebrate Paul O'Neill's story, and everybody had their fist in the air at the end of the night.
0: That is
2: everybody
0: so cool.
2: From every walk of life, dude. So I was like, if this is what this is going to be, count me in. I'm good.
0: I love it. I love it. All right, Al, so you guys are coming out here, but you're going to be across the nation. People are watching us across the nation here. Tell everybody, they want to get tickets. They want to go see you guys. You guys are, as you do, you come on in, much like Christmas with the spirit, spirited up, and they want to get hold of tickets. What do they do?
2: Go to our website and go, it's trans-siberian.com or tsotickets.com. And like I said, start there, and if it's turning out to take you to other sites, please stop, because this absolutely is not a mortgage payment. You know, it was never about the money with us. It was never about the money with Paul O'Neill. Come out and celebrate our holidays together like we've been doing for decades, and it'd be a lot of fun, especially in this economy. Be careful.
0: Absolutely.
2: TSOtickets.com, brother.
0: You are the man. We'll splash it all over the place. We appreciate you taking time out of your day. We know you guys are busy as you get ready to get on out there, and we look forward to seeing you here in about a month and a half.
2: I can't wait, brother. Respect always, and I'll see you soon.
0: Thanks. Love it. Love it. Al Pitterelli right there. Founding member. You know what? It is because our good friend Bell here, he enjoys Ghost. Is that the name? And who's the band? Rammstein. They're the Rammstein of Christmas.
3: Well, that Trans-Siberian Orchestra was born out of a metal band called Sabotage.
0: Yes.
3: And it was Al and another guy named John Olivia. And John has since passed away, but Trans-Siberian Orchestra has become beyond what anything Sabotage ever was.
0: Yeah. Yeah.
3: And they literally, they've sold more records as Trans-Siberian Orchestra than I think, you know, they even thought they could in Sabotage.
0: Yeah. Well, and, you know, and you know, there's two bands, right? You know, there's two TSOs.
3: Yeah. There's two. Yeah.
0: For those of you guys who don't know, there's a TSO that plays on the West Coast and one that plays on the East Coast. And they kind of meet in the middle kind of thing. And they're very open about it. You know, it's not like Gallagher and his brother Gallagher who stole his act. These guys are aware of it because they want to be able to hit everywhere they possibly can, and they just couldn't do it.
3: Yeah, unless, like when they're doing two shows, when they're here in Nashville, they're going to be doing two shows in Phoenix at the same time.
0: Yes, and they're in some areas, they're going to be doing like 50 shows in like 46 days. They're going to be doing two shows in some places some days. So they want to be able to split it up, and it's awesome what they do. And it's incredible. If you, I've saw TSO a long time, but they are, it's a rock opera for Christmas. Which is incredible. And they keep it fresh. And they love it, too. Because you know what, man? It's the right amount of fame. You're kind of really famous. You make a good living. And at the same time, you can go shopping by yourself.
3: And if you like a good rock show, you know, they do everything. They got the light show. They got the pyro.
0: Yeah.
3: They've got, I mean, they're all performers. It's not just them up there standing playing their
0: instruments. Oh, no. It is like you said, Christmas napalm everywhere. So appreciate him coming on. Check out tickets, trans-siberian.com. Go there, get your tickets, check it out. And like you said, we always talk about the insanity of ticket fees and stuff. Follow their stuff and you won't have to worry about that.
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8: This is the story of Julie Guillot. She's a Leukemia and Lymphoma Society advocate and the mother of a child who battled blood cancer.
9: Zach was diagnosed with AML, a deadly leukemia, when he was only 5. While the treatment really attacked the cancer, unfortunately, it also attacked his body. Uncontrollable fevers, terrible nosebleeds, and his skin was burned from the inside out. He died at just 9 years old, really from the treatment that was meant to save him.
8: The Leukemia and Lymphoma Society was founded 70 years ago by parents who also lost their child to cancer. Today, we're pioneering breakthrough treatments for kids with cancer.
9: We are so close to finding better treatments for kids with cancer. So it's too late to save Zach, but working together, we can save

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1: Yesterday, I heard this word from one of the youngsters at work. Now, this is a word that we have used. This is a word that has been used a lot over the last several years. But hearing it from somebody who wasn't a Gen Xer or even a millennial was rather interesting. But I think we can all agree, yeah, this is a real thing.
2: Now it's time for the urban word of the day. The young have a vocabulary all their own, and we break it down for you. It's called the urban word of the day.
1: Today's urban word, funflation. Now, some of you are going, oh, I've never heard that before. But a lot of you go, I've heard that. So funflation, what is that? Well, the stuff that you want to do is expensive when it used to be not so expensive. Why is that? Because of funflation. Higher demand in some things, not enough stuff. But basically, the cost of life is getting more expensive, and that includes our fun, which absolutely sucks. But you know that. Your urban word of the day, funflation.
2: That was the urban word of the day. Now you know.
1: We were talking about, because we're getting ready to do a couple golf tournaments for charity locally. And this was the promo team. And one of the younger guys, he says, it's that funflation. And I was both shocked and amused by it, because we're having to move to a new place to do one of our tournaments, because the other place is so ridiculously expensive at this point in time. And I'm noticing it everywhere you go. Funflation is a real thing, people. Just like inflation, funflation. You know what, though? Our funflation right here, this, all the stuff we got going on, totally 100% absolutely money back guarantee, even though there's no money, free. It's a promise we give to you every day here on the Chad Benson Show. Coming up, hour number three of the program. Counting down our scary movies. This one today scared the fuck out of me. And I love it. Absolutely love this movie. Number 14 on our countdown. We will discuss that. Our buddy Mike Lyons, military analyst, going to join the program as well. We got some what's trending going on, the latest news from all around the military, battles going on globally, and who knows what else we will find. But I bet it'll be fun, because remember, we're against funflation here. Hour number three straight ahead. This is the Chad Benson Show.
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1: And I'm Holly Robinson Pee, actor and, along with Ricky, ambassador for Delivering Jobs. 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Yet 81% of adults with developmental differences don't have a paid job, even though companies that employ people with differences report better morale and higher productivity.
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3: ABC News, I'm Dave Packer. The faithful are hopeful after it was announced by the Vatican today that Pope Leo was diagnosed with the most common form of non-small cell lung cancer. Outside New York City, St. Patrick's Cathedral, Maria Titus.
4: I believe all things happen for a reason, and that the Pope is probably offering his atrocities caring. He's offering it for the world and for the people that he wants intercession for. So I think this is all within God's plan.
3: Six Flags now announcing they've decided to close a roller coaster similar to Goliath at other parks after a man fell to his death at Six Flags Over Georgia. Sources tell ABC News President Trump and his advisors are mulling over whether they no longer live stream Adel Hassan's execution. The concern that broadcasting the Fort Hood shooter's death by firing squad could supercharge anti-American propaganda. Kimberly Guilfoyle, the Trump administration's ambassador to Greece, resigned following allegations of misconduct by a political donor. This is ABC News. What is Anthropic's technology capable of?
5: Anthropic predicts that its Claude AI technology could soon be capable of replicating itself on internet-connected devices, everything from smart TVs to smart ovens. This supposed model would be challenging to shut down, the company says, because there's no centralized place to shut it off. The concern is speculative, but it comes after Anthropic revealed some actual unintended model actions it's discovered, including one instance where Claude submitted an erroneous tip to Philadelphia police about an ongoing murder case. Mike Dubosky, ABC News.
3: Utah's MOB 240 Ultra Marathon race has been called off due to bad weather. Over the weekend, about 70 runners and volunteers got stranded. Ohio Governor Mike DeWine has signed an order giving the state's colleges the option of allowing athletes who graduated from high school in 2022 to play for a fifth year. It's at odds with the NCAA's new eligibility rule. I'm Dave Packer, ABC News.
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1: We got an energy deal with Russia, even though we're not really supposed to do that, but doesn't matter because midterms and because Zelensky's a bad guy, so we gotta do that.
2: On Sunday, Trump claiming effective immediately, there is an energy ceasefire in the war between Russia and Ukraine. Both parties have agreed. That came as a surprise to Zelensky, with a source saying he learned of it from social media. It comes after Trump announced a controversial deal with President Putin to lift U.S. sanctions and buy diesel fuel from Russia.
1: Yeah, which you're not supposed to do, but it doesn't matter. Trump doesn't care. And by the way, we talked about it last hour briefly. Congress is supposed to be the one that can do the lifting of the sanctions to do this. But as we all know, they've been neutered. They've been neutered. There's nothing left. They're all eunuchs. So because of that, he'll get away with this and siding with the Putin, right? And then on top of that, is it really a deal that got done? Because he announces stuff. And a lot of times it's all about the headline. It's not about the reality. It's about the headline.
2: President Zelensky says he is open to an energy ceasefire if Russia stops its attacks, too. President Zelensky even saying he's willing to hold new elections if Russia agrees to a total 60-day ceasefire. A spokesperson for President Putin rejecting that idea flat out. And Russia still hasn't responded to President Trump's call for an energy ceasefire.
1: And why would he? Now, Trump reportedly decided to make the deal with Russia because he asked Zelensky to stop bombing
3: a woman's makeup compact, a medicine vial with the partially legible letters UCA Pharmacy. Earhart lived in Toluca Lake, California. A human skull thought to be female near an old campsite on the island. A woman's partial shoe and a sextant navigational box.
1: Man, that is a lot of stuff. And an ID that says Amelia Earhart. I mean, could it have been from a ship that crashed? It's a possibility. But it feels like there's already a lot of stuff there.
3: Amelia Earhart was on the faculty at Purdue University, which helped pay for her plane. Now, Purdue is funding the search. The 17 members will return to the boat at night, sleeping in these special pods below deck.
4: I think they're really excited about the prospect of solving a mystery that's been bedeviling the world for the last 9 decades.
3: And we could know within days whether Earhart's plane has been resting in that lagoon for 90 years.
1: Yes. Now, here's the interesting thing. First and foremost, who's paying for all this? And secondly, why are they sleeping on the boat? We'll get to that in a second.
5: If it is Purdue, the University Foundation wants to raise the money to then excavate that plane and bring it back to the university. That'd be a big job. But they want to bring it back to the university where its own airport terminal is named after Amelia Earhart. And by the way, Neil Armstrong also went to Purdue, so a very proud aeronautical heritage there in West Lafayette, Indiana. They would love to bring her plane back home.
1: If it is her plane. But then you're thinking to yourself, Chad, why did you say they're sleeping on the boat? They're sleeping on the boat because of the giant crabs.
5: No, we're talking about these monster crabs. That's why these guys won't camp on the island. These things are like 5 to 9 pounds, and they're meat eaters. I don't want to be anywhere near one of
6: these
5: crabs.
6: Like New York City rat?
1: Yeah, huge coconut crabs. Massive, massive, massive crabs. And they are land-dwelling. And yes, they would probably take a bite at you. So they're like, hey, you know what? Maybe we'll sleep on the boat and go from there. We could see him. Here's the one thing. What if we find out it was her? I'm just throwing it out there. You know, I mean, it's better to talk about politics. What if they go, hey, you know what? We found her. Her and old Fred Noonan here, the guy that nobody talks about. Fred doesn't have an airport named after him, right? Fred wasn't hitching a ride. What if we find out they lived on that island for years and had chances to leave but decided against it because they've built a life there with their crab? They had a crab farm. They had a crab farm, and they were quite successful with the crab farming. I'm just saying, old Fred never got anything. But if we did, you know, it's like you ask the question, what's the big thing? Oh, we found Noah's Ark. And then, no, I don't think so. And then it was, where's Jimmy Hoffa? I think Amelia Earhart rises to that level. It rises to Hoffa, for sure. Noah's Ark, obviously, they're looking for it, but, you know, they always think they found it. It always seems to be in the same place, but yet they can't, and now they're looking again there, so we'll see. But it's just a very interesting thing. Where would you rank Amelia Earhart and her disappearance? Because even my son and I jokes about this, because he knows who she is, even though he doesn't know anything. I wasn't alive when she disappeared, but I know who she is. So very interesting. We'll see. Let me know. Speaking of fun and frivolity, because that was not fun, but it's interesting and fun that they're out there searching for her. Speaking of something that gets away from you, how about this?
0: Perhaps not many members of the Dayton Police Department have been able to yell those words before.
6: Is this your highest speed chase as a sergeant?
7: It might be my lowest speed chase.
0: Sergeant Sally Jones here was one of the officers who, in August, responded to complaints of a runaway goat who kept damaging cars and yards around an Ohio neighborhood. To be specific, he ran away from home at least 7 different times.
7: Some of the complaints were that he was jumping on cars, tearing up yards, things like that.
1: That sounds kind of crazy. It's not like Neil the Seal down under, who goes and destroys all kinds of stuff, but just because he can't.
0: Sergeant Jones says they found him on a porch, and then it took 90 minutes of chasing him around before they finally got a snare on him. Then they transported him to the Humane Society of Greater Dayton, where Officer Jones actually had the responsibility of naming this elusive terror.
7: We got to the Humane Society and I said, oh, I've named him Cardio because that's what he gave me today as a joke. And they kept it.
1: Yeah. Cardio. The goats are hilarious. So where I go golfing, now they have brought the Nashville Chew crew in. And this is a guy who has a bunch of goats and is clearing brush everywhere. But some of them got that look in the eye like they're just waiting to get away from the dogs that are there and to get over the electric fence.
0: Well, when Cardio's previous owners declined to bring him home this time, that is when Cassie and Josh Keaton stepped in to happily welcome Cardio to their land with more than 50 goats.
8: He told us when he got here that he ran because he couldn't go back to jail.
7: Yeah.
1: He's on the lam. Oh, Chad, what are you doing?
0: They've run a goat therapy program for years now, but they had actually just started a nonprofit recently called Delilah's Place to take in unwanted animals.
9: Eva, you checking them out?
0: In fact, Cassie says Cardio already has a girlfriend at his new home named Eva, and now when he has a chance to run away...
9: He had no intention of running away. He's found his herd.
1: Oh, he's found his herd. I'm going to start a goat rodeo. Goat rodeo. Little stories like that that make the day just fun. We could sit here and talk politics, and we do talk a lot of politics, but every once in a while, you got to start with a good and something ridiculous before you get to all the other crap that's going on out there, because there's plenty of crap, as we all know. Meanwhile, we haven't talked about Iran in a bit. We're going to talk to our buddy Mike Lyons coming up. And we're also going to ask him about the Houthis, because if you're not paying attention, the Houthis are throwing down when it comes to Saudi Arabia.
10: There'd be more overnight attacks on Saudi Arabia amid this escalating pressure on oil and gas prices. Overnight, President Trump speaking to Saudi Crown Prince Mohammed bin Salman. That's their first call since that massive Houthi strike on an airport in the capital Riyadh that left 13 dead. The president saying the Houthi rebels in neighboring Yemen are, quote, misbehaving very badly. The Saudis asking for U.S. military support in its war with the rebels. Trump now saying that might happen.
1: It might happen. It might not. I don't know. I mean, we have got a ceasefire, but like a memorandum of understanding that we're not getting involved in this here, because this is a battle of Saudi Arabia and the Houthis, and the Saudis have backed the Yemenese government. And the Houthis have pushed against it. So there's been a battle that's been going on a while. We move from there to what's going on, obviously, with Iran.
10: with the rebels also hitting Saudi oil installations, threatening another key waterway, Iranian strikes in the Strait of Hormuz, and of course, the war in Ukraine. It's the cost of shipping, insurance, and the impact on supply that's driving up those global prices of oil, gas, and other goods, which many people have noticed. The owner of one shipping brokerage saying it is now cheaper to book a SpaceX rocket launch than it is to sail a very large crude carrier from Houston to China.
1: That is nuts. We're hearing that some captains are demanding $100,000, not a month, just to maneuver through the straits. What do you think that gets passed off to? And then you've got, and we're going to ask Mike about this, the potential where everybody's like, Iran is broke, they've got nothing and all this stuff, yet we're seeing tankers and we're seeing certain things in Russia. And the question is, what's going on with that? We're going to ask him, our military analyst, about that coming up a little bit, because, yeah, that's a really good question to ask. Are they getting stuff through Russia and to Russia to help them ease some of their stress? And at the same time, what are they getting out of it? Probably munitions, drones, intelligence. It's all happening, people. It's all happening. And all the while this is happening, it's midterms. So talk a bit about that, too. Coming up, a little What's Trending. Our buddy Mike Lyons joins the program. And yes, number 14 in our horror movie countdown. We'll do that coming up in a little bit. But first, the one, the only Prize Picks. 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
6: Apparently she allegedly bit flight attendant, tried to open the door. Colin Gosselin, is that the one? Kate plus eight. Alleges abuse by mother. Bryan Cranston warns RJ, is it Meets? I didn't watch Breaking Bad. I know who he was. Passed away yesterday. Ben Affleck. U.S. envoy presses Ukraine to halt refinery strikes. The Brooklyn store is responding to the Kelly Clarkson feud, which is kind of hilarious. Best thing to ever happen to that store. Over to the magical world of Google. RJ Meets. If I'm saying it wrong, I apologize. Mita passed away. Selma Blair. Six Flags over Georgia. Yeah, that's not good. Bills with a win. Ilhan Omar. Diddy rushed to the hospital. Apparently he was in a scuffle. Was it the infirmary? I don't know. He went somewhere there was medical help for. How's that? Kate Gosselin. Champions League. Champions! Lots of Rams stuff. Not go well last night for the Rams kicker, who I have a feeling today is probably looking for a new job. And finally, over to X. Talarico. Where was he? Probably a mental institution. That's what I heard. It's not true. No, it's true. Fake news. If you don't think it's real, you're lying to yourself. So true. 323-538-2423. At Chad Benson Show is your X, Insta, your YouTube, Facebook, and everything else. Love hearing from you right here on the Chad Benson Show. Pope Leo. Claude Code, user optimized AI agent teams with smart tweaks. Claude. Ukrainians, Black Sea, Minsk, NATO, Biden, who caused the war. He invaded Ukraine because he had to. You guys know this. Yesterday, they raided Ilhan Omar's house to get her.
7: It had begun in the early hours of the morning Monday, and when we got there, the street was blocked off. There was a police vehicle at one end of the street, a police vehicle at the other end of the street. They had pulled what looked like an evidence van right up to essentially the front of Congresswoman Omar's D.C. home, and about a dozen or so federal agents were going in and out of the home.
6: which has to infuriate Trump because he doesn't want this to be a situation where one of his favorite people is being investigated.
1: We're going to go the wrong way if we keep taking in garbage into our country. Ilhan Omar is garbage. She's garbage.
6: Ugh, there you go. You heard it right. Wait, what? Look, what's going to come of this? I have no idea. What is this? Again, is it that she married her brother? Is it that she lied? I have no idea why they're going after. It has to do, I'm assuming, with some sort of fabrication potentially on immigration stuff. But we'll see. She's an American citizen now. They would love to revoke her citizenship and send her back to Somalia. We will find out if that happens. And if it doesn't, people will complain it's the deep state. So there you guys go. Coming up, Mike Lyons joins the program. We're going to talk about Ukraine. We're going to talk about Russia, among other things, straight ahead. Chad Benson Show.

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1: That time of the week, we talk all things military. Best damn military analyst of the business, retired major of the Army. Mike Lyons joins the program. And Mike, before we get into the military side of stuff, when it comes to the wars that are going on, obviously, Assal Nadan, they're going to execute him. Pete Hegseth would like to live stream it. To me, look, execution at this point in time with him, I don't think I really have any issue with that. I don't think anybody needs to see this. That's not who we are as a country.
2: Yeah, Chad, I agree with that. It's going to give him also what he wants. He wants a martyrdom. That's what it'll do. It'll be used as a recruitment tool. So that's, to me, doesn't make a lot of sense. You know, it's still somewhat unfathomable that even happened, that we didn't have enough sense, enough emotional intelligence inside the military to figure out that guy and who he was and the level of murder that he committed there. But yeah, I agree. I'd rather not see that live streamed. I'd rather see Osama bin Laden type execution and then throw him in the water and that's it. That's how I would handle that.
1: I don't know if it's going to happen or not. Even Trump has some reservations about it. I think he thinks, that's a little bit too much, you know, for me, but yeah, we'll see. Let's jump over to the Middle East right now. We have got the Houthis now they're in this thing. What they did with Riyadh the other night, they're not holding back whatsoever. And it looks like this place, I try to tell everybody, and you know this, man, it's close to exploding.
2: You know, there's this kind of false sense of certainty that it's going to be okay. And I think that the president continues to say things like, the war is almost over and what's going to end very soon. I just really don't believe that anymore at this point. I think there's just too many other factors. And go back to the Houthis and that they could still mobilize. What, they killed 20 people at this airport, U.S. national. So what's the United States going to do about that? Usually that's all it took under President Trump. You kill an American, then we get involved here. So who's funding the Houthis? Again, the fact that they could still make these kind of attacks, this has been going on years where they threaten the Red Sea. All these things make it to the point of you just don't believe it, that this is going to end very, quickly, or people will all of a sudden flip a switch and things will change. So I think, that this is expanded to the point where we've lost almost control of it. And the president, again, trying to get to the midterms to find out what he can do there and to see whether we hang on. But our enemies there are continue to stay one step ahead of us.
1: You know, you talk about losing control. What is losing control? I think everybody would like to know. I mean, I'm always curious, what exactly would that look like? And how does that play out across the entire region if thing were to go super side, like Turkey, Egypt? What does that even look like?
2: Yeah, I think a lot of it just has to do with our assumptions that we made about how things were going to go just haven't gone that way, and they've gone in the opposite. So now we've lost all predictability about what actions and reactions are going to take. And so that to me is that losing control about getting it bottled in. You know, the best foreign policy and the best thing is really just containment and just keeping it within a certain region, but it could break out. You still have countries like Syria that could go either way and can decide that, they're going to go on the side against Israel as a neighbor there. We're still moving different military assets in and out of that region there. So our assumptions about how the Middle East war has gone, have not been very good. And usually, a lot of it, I think, has to do with the fact that we just didn't finish it. We just didn't, we started this military operation and didn't just keep the pedal to the metal and keep going after their capability to generate revenue. And now they still, have been able to hang on.
1: Talking to Mike Lyons, our military analyst. We talk about all things military right now. Mike, Trump doesn't like Zelensky. I think some of that goes back to the call, but at the same time seems to be cozying up with the Pooter. And I got to be honest with you, man. I'm not happy about that. I'm not comfortable with that.
2: I'm not either. I think it's likely it could be against the law based on things that have been passed. It doesn't violates the spirit of what we were trying to do with the sanctions on Russia. And if it's all about trying to drive down the price of diesel, well, it's just not enough. It's that commodity is just too small of an amount. And Zelensky continues to use his leverage of what he can do as he's trying to hang on there. The president wants that war to end, but he wants it to end in a manner that Russia clearly wins. And it's almost to me, it's a World War One scenario where, he's just trying to get peace in our time. that's not going to work in the long run, because it'll end up punishing Ukraine and not punishing Russia on some level. So I don't think that the president's going to get what he wants. He's not going to get the diesel, and I also think that Zelensky is going to continue to go. You know, calling for his ouster right now just again doesn't make a lot of sense. I mean, maybe when this conflict is over, you could get Winston Churchill right and moved out. But for right now, what that president has done to keep his country in the fight is just extraordinary.
1: You know, you and I, the minute this happened, we were talking about this weeks before they ever invaded. And then they go mm-hmm. and they invade. And you said, look, if we don't give them help, they're going to be wiped out. We gave them help. Mm-hmm. They fought. They're fighting for their lives. They're going after the money machine. That's what diesel and these pipelines and these refineries are. That funds the war against their own country. Any nation would do that.
2: Absolutely. And Russia has the advantage of still working with, you know, Chinese components on their drone technology that they're building. You know, what this conflict has shown is what really the future of drone warfare is going to be. You're seeing jet powered drones. I saw some stat about deploying a couple hundred every day. I mean, that's industrial kind of drone warfare at scale we've never seen before. That kind of autonomous systems that are out there that can loiter, that don't have to be fed and watered, and all the things that go into that are just kind of scratching the surface. And Ukraine's frankly running out of men. They're running out of people to fight, and they're running out of area there, which is why they're doing what they can to go deep inside. But if the United States decides to pull the plug on this, then it would be over pretty quickly.
1: What's your sense on that? Because, you know, again, I think Trump is doing everything reactionary. I think he's frustrated. I think he thought he could get this done in day one, and he couldn't. And when people call him out on it, he gets frustrated by all of these things. But, you know, the fact is I don't think that Russia should just be allowed to take whatever they want to take. And we could say why they did it. But the reality is you went into their country, so we right. can't just allow that.
2: Yeah, and I think we talked about too that this is a situation where likely that they eventually find their way into NATO. I mean, and I don't see why we wouldn't want that, because at this point, Ukraine is probably the strongest military that's on the continent there right now, and what they've been doing, what their industrial capability is, how it's become this testing ground for equipment and the like. So the president just wants this to go away, but if he doesn't do something where Russia gets punished for it, then again, we've got a peace in our time, World War One scenario, where it doesn't really end the conflict. I think it's going to look like Korea. I think there'll be this dividing line, and I think it'll be a ceasefire, but that'll be very tenuous going forward.
1: Talking to my clients, our military analysts, we talk about all things military. How are we looking when it comes to our ammunition, our weapons? You know, I mean, because one of the big things they talked about with this attack on the airport the other day in Saudi Arabia is they knew stuff was coming, but they chose, really, they kind of made a calculated decision. And I think people are going, well, is there enough stuff to protect everything?
2: You know, if there's one thing the Saudis had wanted and bought from us, it was Patriot missiles. I know over the past 20 to 30 years, in fact, and I'll never forget when I first went to Saudi Arabia, and as I was flying in, I just couldn't get over the amount of Patriot batteries that were surrounding the airports there back at the time. So they get air defenses. So I'm really surprised that took place. I'm really surprised that attack, you know, happened, and they didn't have more or less, Iron Dome or something like that. I think that this is where Israel could step up and help Saudi. Like the whole linchpin, I think, to the Middle East is the Saudis and the Abraham Accords and getting with the Israelis and kind of figuring that situation out. Well, this is one place where Israel could help Saudi Arabia. So, they've got to protect that airport very clearly. And knowing the fact that the Houthis have this kind of capability that they'd overwhelmed, maybe they overwhelmed some of the air defense systems that are there, but they can't make that mistake ever again.
1: What's China thinking about all this? They're just sitting back watching, you know, us go through whatever it is that we're going through in this bizarre fight and battle. They're watching the Russians do their thing. What are they thinking?
2: You know, I had a kind of crazy talk last week with this guy, this PACCOM expert, and he's convinced more than ever that 2027 to 2030, there's this window that the Chinese will do something. They will go after Taiwan, and he felt that they're going to bring a fight to our homeland, but not with tanks and infantry, but with cyber and go after our sewage systems and water supplies. I was somewhat taken by the level of detail that he had, that based on the planning that's being done right now for this. So I think, you know, we've got to, this is the kind of the paradox is we have to really prepare for this, that something really bad could happen. And that's these assumptions. And it still might never happen, but we can't get it to the point where it's like what we did to the Russians and have, it won't bankrupt us or anything. But the fact is China's still in the game. They provide satellite intelligence to Russia. They're helping them on the missile strikes that they're doing. But I think if you're the president, you've got to be worried about this China-Russia collaboration that's taking place, that's allowing this peace deal in Ukraine not to take place, and they're still sitting on the sidelines. But after this discussion last week, I'm going to be really looking towards what's 2027 and what that really looks like. What are the signs and signals that the Chinese are going to send that they're going to do something?
1: His name's Mike Lyons, retired major, best damn military analyst in the business, my man. You are the best. I appreciate you coming on. Thanks, we'll do it again next week.
2: Thanks, Chad. Thanks for having me.
1: We're going to wrap it up with a horror movie countdown number 14 straight ahead. First, Bulwark Capital. 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
1: All right, coming up, scary movie countdown number 14. We wrap it up here on this Tuesday. 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
5: It's back to our favorite time of the year, where we count down the greatest horror movies of all time, from things that go bump in the night.
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5: And a fish in the sea that will give you a bite.
7: You yell shark, we've got a panic on our hands on the 4th of July.
5: And one who wears a hockey mask that's sure to give you a fright. To a madman with a chainsaw. And a young girl that has a visitor. Let us count down the greatest horror movies of all time. Number 14.
4: All right, remember, the scoring goes like this. All right, so we put this together. Scientific-like. Possible 100 points. Scientific fear factor. Heart rate studies, suspense, jump scares, things of that nature, 25 points. Cultural impact, 25 points. Public reaction, iconic characters, etc. Box office success, 20 points. Okay, inflation, adjusted performance, budget efficiency, theatrical success, influence on horror, new genres, filmmaking techniques, people who go out and are, imitating you. And finally, for the last 10 points, the legacy and staying power, critical reputation, rewatchability, etc. So today, when it comes to box office, man, there's very few that can equal what this did as far as return on investment, and that even includes this year's Obsession. Ooh. Number 14 today was the movie that I think, outside of maybe number one, scared me the absolute most. I mean, this movie, creep factor is tremendous. It was made for virtually nothing. I want you guys to think about that. Made for virtually $15,000. That's all this movie was made for. It was made in the suburbs of San Diego, California, by the director and writer, Oren Peli. Filmed in 2006. First festival screening was in 2007. But it didn't get its full release until October 16th, 2009. Starring Katie Featherstone and Micah Sloat. It did $193 million at the box office. Has absolutely spun several.

0: part two, part three, part four, different places. It's incredible. Supernatural, found footage, 86 minutes. Ladies and gentlemen, boys and girls, number 14 today is Paranormal Activity.
1: High def camera on.
2: My girlfriend Katie, she thinks there's something in the house. I don't know.
3: You believe me, right?
1: Doors are locked, alarm is on. If anything walks through here, it's gonna leave a pretty good footprint.
3: Oh my god.
1: There's footsteps in, but there's no footsteps out.
2: You cannot run from this, it will follow you.
4: This woman, same things happen to her.
3: Oh god. I feel it breathing on me.
2: Looks like something big.
3: You stop following me with the camera!

0: It was Oren Peli's house that it was filmed in. The actors used improvisation the entire time, pretty much it. Spielberg actually helped them change the ending. So they bought the movie, Spielberg's company. And the interesting thing about this is Spielberg saw it because the company wanted to change the ending and do a few other things. He said, make it more dramatic, make it scary, don't touch a thing, leave it as it is, because they wanted to have maybe a happier ending. I guess there's several endings they shot, and they went with that one. And here's the other thing. The way it got into theaters, you didn't see any of the trailer at first. What you saw was people freaking out, and then Paramount launched their famous Demand It. And it did. First weekend, $77,000. 4 weeks later, topped the domestic box office, $21 million. Through word of mouth. Your number 14 today, one of the best horror movies I have ever seen. Paranormal Activity. 323-538-2423 at Chad Benson Show. Is your X, Insta, YouTube, and all those other things will be live tonight on YouTube. If you want, join us. Appreciate that. Right around 8 o'clock Eastern. Helps us out here on the Chad Benson Show. As we wrap up this show today, as we do pretty much every single day, our buddy Rodney, well, he gives us words of wisdom.
1: I don't know who needs to hear this, but no, that's a horrible idea. Don't do it. But if you're going to do it, have a lot of fun. Take some pictures. Okay, bye.
0: Couldn't agree more, Rodney. Couldn't agree more. You guys, join us tonight, 8 o'clock on the old YouTube. We're going to be live. Have a blessed and amazing rest of your Tuesday.
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0: 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We'll do it again tomorrow. 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
4: ABC News, I'm Dave Packer. The Vatican confirming Pope Leo has lung cancer. Earlier on Tuesday, the pontiff underwent surgery to remove the lower lobe of his right lung. ABC's Tom Sophie Borridge is in Rome.
5: The Vatican is saying the surgery was successful. So, you know, we'll have to wait and see. We know now that Pope Leo is not going to be carrying out official meetings for the next week. He is expected to remain in Gemelli Hospital to recover from that surgery for about a week.
4: Cornell University now banning all fraternity parties for the rest of the year. This amid public outcry over an alleged rape inside a fraternity house in 2024. Kimberly Guilfoyle, the Trump administration's ambassador to Greece, has resigned. The news comes following allegations of misconduct by a Trump political donor. Federal judge Tuesday extending an order blocking the Trump administration from banning reporters for CNN, MS Now, and Politico from the White House. This is ABC News. The Treasury Department says it's imposing $1.2 billion in fines on Bank of America for allegedly violating anti-money laundering and sanctions laws. Bank of America says in a statement that financial crime compliance is serious and they're responsible for getting it right. A new round of layoffs for a popular grocery store.
6: Kroger has announced 3,000 people are going to be let go over the course of the next 3 years. CEO Greg Foran says the grocery store company must adapt and take advantage of technology. Last month, he released a new AI strategy for Kroger, which included a plan to have AI agents handle planning, shopping, and purchasing decisions for customers. Kroger is coming off a failed merger with Albertsons, which was at the center of antitrust lawsuits from the SEC and the states of Colorado and Washington. Mike Dubusky, ABC News.
4: The Justice Department says CVS has agreed to pay $315 million to resolve allegations that the company broke the law in filling opioid prescriptions. Dave Packer, ABC News.
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0: From the heartland of America and the gateway to the West, good morning, good evening, wherever you may be across the nation, around the world. I'm George Norrie, and this is Coast to Coast AM. Later tonight, haunted prisons. Here's what's happening. Pope Leo XIV underwent a procedure at Agostino Gemelli University Hospital in Rome to remove a small cancerous nodule in his lung. The 71-year-old pontiff underwent thoracic surgery to remove the lower lobe of his right lung, and doctors confirmed that the lung was a form of lung cancer. Let's hope he recovers well. Six Flags has temporarily closed multiple roller coasters at amusement parks across North America as a precaution following a fatal incident at Six Flags over Georgia that left one person dead and others injured. The closures affect major attractions in California, New Jersey, Illinois, Ohio, North Carolina, and Canada, with no reopening dates announced. The announcement came a day after a man was killed while riding the Goliath roller coaster at the Georgia theme park. The Cobb County Police Department there identified the victim as Hassan Jihad Ibn Karim, a 42-year-old Atlanta resident. The U.S. Embassy in Riyadh advised U.S. citizens to reconsider travel to Saudi Arabia, citing the risk of drone and missile targeting of American interests by Iran and the Iranian-supported Houthis. Iran's Islamic Revolution commander-in-chief says it warned nations against interfering in the Strait of Hormuz and the Gulf as well. Here's Tom Danheiser with more on today's activities. Tommy?
1: Well, George, Yemen-based Iran-backed Houthi strikes on Saudi Arabian airports and energy infrastructure have escalated regional fighting, prompting the Saudi-led coalition to issue civilian evacuation warnings ahead of targeted military operations as President Donald Trump and Israeli Prime Minister Benjamin Netanyahu discuss potential new operations against Iran. Yemen's Houthis have launched a missile barrage at cities throughout Saudi Arabia as the military says projectiles are being intercepted, with shrapnel falling on the city of Dhahran. The Saudi-led coalition have bombed oil facilities throughout Yemen, saying fuel depots are being used by the Houthis in direct support of military operations. At least 20 people, including a U.S. national, have been killed in a week of Houthi attacks on Saudi Arabia's main airport, pushing oil prices back up and prompting President Trump to consider joining the Saudi-led battle against the Houthis in Yemen as it becomes the epicenter for the Middle East war. A Houthi official said Monday there would be a swift and painful response if the U.S. joined Saudi Arabia's strikes against the Iran-backed group after President Trump said he was considering joining the offensive. And the price of Brent crude oil, the international benchmark, climbed back to a two-week high over $105 a barrel Monday after President Trump said Saturday that he was considering whether to join Saudi Arabia's offensive against the Houthis in Yemen. George?
0: Thank you, Tom. Charles R. Smith is one of America's leading experts on advanced technology and its implications for war, terrorism, and privacy. Charles, your thoughts on the activities in Iran today in Saudi Arabia?
2: Well, I believe, frankly, that the most successful military operation that the Allies have undertaken is the embargo and closure of the Iranian ports and their shipping activities, in particular their oil exports. Right now, the Iranians are taking in about one quarter of what they would normally take. And that is mainly due to leftover monies that are being basically reconciled for previous shipments earlier. So for all practical purposes, we're going to watch that wind down from their monthly income of around $4 to $10 billion down to under $1 billion. And by the end of the year, perhaps around zero. So without money coming in, you know, no bucks, no beans, no bullets, no bombs. And that's a big problem for the Iranians at the moment, which is one of the reasons why they are relying on their Houthi allies to carry the battle forward. The Houthis are ill-equipped to deal with large-scale air attacks. Of course, the real problem there is that one of the major themes that has emerged from this entire episode is that the limitations of air power are fairly apparent. You can take out their leadership, you can knock out a lot of their equipment, but the ground forces are going to be needed, and that's where the Saudis need to step up. And unfortunately, the Saudis don't necessarily have the kind of ground power it's necessary to overrun the Yemenian area occupied basically by the Houthis. So in the end, I believe the strangulation of the Iranian economy, mainly done by the U.S. Navy at a virtually no expense, is having the most effect on the war at the moment. And the PR is the problem.
0: Are you concerned that Iran's staying power, Charlie?
2: No, not necessarily. The Iranians have shown this capability before. It's not really a shocking surprise. I mean, you have to look at the 1980s, the Iran-Iraq war. They sustained well over a half million, almost three quarters of a million of casualties during that war, and very little impact on their economy and or leadership. The flip side is they've encountered something new this time around. Us bombing them is one thing, but shutting off their income, literally shutting down all the ports with the blockade that is currently in place, is having a dramatic effect both internally and externally. So we are watching their economy come apart very slowly. Again, they're about at the 25% level right now. Expect that to wind down below 5% before the end of the year, somewhere near zero. So when you have no money coming in, that makes things very difficult to run a nation.
0: We'll see how long they can hold on. Thanks, Charlie. The cost of the American dream is rising at a faster pace than household earnings, driven by notable increases in the cost of home ownership, raising children, and paying for college, according to a new report. The cost has risen faster than wages and salaries can keep up. Catherine Austin Fitz, who heads up the website Solari.com, S-O-L-A-R-I, is with us. Catherine, do you believe that survey?
3: So I do believe the survey, George. One of the things it's important for the audience to understand is that, you know, the economy is changing. And so how you organize your finances is changing. So, for example, if you look at many trade opportunities right now, trade school is a much more economic bet than college. You know, unfortunately, colleges have not stayed abreast of the curriculum that generates an income that makes it a good investment. So one thing families need to do is they need to be very savvy about how they invest their time and money in education. Same with home ownership. So the cost has risen, but, you know, for many middle-class areas, we're coming into what looks like a recession. You know, the value, the price of homes should go down. Of course, the cost of capital is way up because mortgage rates are at an all-time high. So, you know, the message is we're in an inflation period when it comes to expenses. We're going to continue to be, and it's compounding. And if you don't re-engineer inside of that to really think through where you're putting your money, you're really going to be in trouble. So the middle class is being squeezed, as we have been for a long time now. It's going to get worse, not better.
0: All right. Thank you, my friend. Catherine Austin Fitz. Again, our website is Solari, S-O-L-A-R-I.com. Last month was the 60th anniversary of the incredible sci-fi show Star Trek. In a moment, we'll talk about that incredible show next on Coast to Coast AM. 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

Space, the final frontier. These are the voyages of the starship Enterprise. Its five-year mission, to explore strange new worlds, to seek out new life and new civilizations, to boldly go where no man has gone before.

0: Who could forget that incredible open? 60 years ago last month, Star Trek hit the television airwaves. It was an incredible show created by Gene Roddenberry. His son, Eugene Rod Roddenberry Jr., the CEO of Roddenberry Entertainment, preserves the legacy of his father. He is with us right now. We're going to talk about that and some other issues. Rod, welcome to the program.
1: Thank you so much for having me, George. Glad to be here. Absolutely.
0: Looking forward to this. And this is an amazing moment. Your dad, God rest his soul, was one genius, wasn't he?
1: He was definitely a forward thinker, way, way, way ahead of his time in many ways.
0: Star Trek came out before you were born, didn't it?
1: It did. I was born in 74, and it was out in 66. So, it came first.
0: When did you realize, gosh, my dad has created this incredible show?
1: You know, I always, want to be as honest as possible. But every time I do that, I come across sounding like someone who really doesn't know anything. I was a late bloomer. My maturity level took a long time to get anywhere. And I'm still working on it today, even. I didn't get Star Trek. I actually grew up liking Star Wars because Star Wars was good guys, bad guys, laser fights and spaceships. And, it was action. And it was very easy for me to understand good guys and bad guys. Star Trek, there were characters that talked about things. And that wasn't the kind of entertainment that I was watching at a very young age. And it really wasn't until after he passed away that I began to pay attention to things and start to listen to fans and watch the shows. And it still was a number of years after that before I would say that I got it.
0: And your dad passed relatively early. He was 70 years old and still had a lot of miles to go as far as I was concerned, Rod.
1: Yeah, 91. Yeah, I do wish.
0: It's an incredible program. It's unbelievable that William Shatner at 95 is still going strong.
1: Whatever deal he did, I think we all need to source that longevity because I've had the opportunity to interact with him a few times recently on the 60th. And he is, I hope I'm as sprightly as he is when I'm 60 and 70. So, it's very impressive.
0: He's one of a kind. Now, your father was a World War II pilot. He was a police officer with the Los Angeles Police Department. How did he get into writing in Star Trek? How did that evolve?
1: Let me give you the long version, slightly longer. You just said it. He was a bomber pilot in World War II and flew 80-some-odd missions over Guadalcanal in the South Pacific and saw the ugliness of humanity. But I think he also saw its beauty. He traveled to different cultures and interacted with people. And this is back in the 40s when, it wasn't as easy as it is today. And then, as you said, he became a police officer and he saw, the streets of LA and enforcement and law and those sorts of things. But, at that same time of working in the police department and becoming a sergeant, there was a show coming out because TV was relatively new still called Dragnet. And they were buying stories from cops and or maybe it was a different show. I've been getting Dragnet. Anyhow, there was a cop show, and he ended up, I believe, selling a couple stories, but also realizing, first of all, these guys get paid a lot more. And secondly, he could write like them. He'd always been a writer. He wrote a lot of poetry when he was much younger. And so I think it was at that time, purely, it started with I could make more money doing something that I know I can do as well, if not better, than the guys who are doing it now. And then he needed something to write about, and I think he just pulled from his life experience.
0: Was he home much, or was he always working?
1: I consider myself very lucky. I had a very close relationship with my father at a very young age when I was probably, 3 to 8 years old. And then I became to get older and maybe slightly a little rebellious. And right around the age of 12 and 13, he got busy with the Next Generation. Because remember, when I was around, Star Trek had ended and it was in syndication becoming popular. And my father was going to college campuses and giving lectures, but he wasn't gone all the time. He made a commitment to come home. And I remember we had dinner at the table, my mother, my father and I, fairly often. So I have to give him credit there. But however, he got busy with Next Generation. And I became a little spoiled teenager, and you know, we bumped heads, and then he died a few years later.
0: Hey, you were about what, 16, 17 when he passed?
1: I was 17 when he passed away. Yeah, yeah.
0: You have
1: I'm very lucky. You know, many people don't have the opportunity to get to learn who their parents were when they die at a young age. And since my father had interacted with so many people, I got, I think, a very good spectrum. Everyone from people who worshipped him like fans, which is, I wouldn't call a balanced perspective, but I got to that to people who disliked him. And I think that really helped me find the man in the middle.
0: Well, you're very successful on your own now, Rod. When did you get that feeling to get into television?
1: Well, I don't know if I have that feeling yet. The reason I work on Star Trek is not because I'm interested in the TV show. I love the philosophy. I love the ideas. I believe in some version of that future. I believe the only way to get to a future is together. Anything that we choose otherwise, we might move forward, but we're going to hit a stumbling block and have a massive setback if we're not doing things together. Ultimately, easier said than done. We can't all just, you know, immediately hold hands and sing Kumbaya and walk into the future together. I mean, on some level, maybe we could, but we can do it. It takes time. It would take work. It would take effort, take sacrifice, but we can do it.
0: You have a philosophy called IDIC, infinite diversity and infinite combinations. What does that mean?
1: It's sort of the core principle in Star Trek. It is sort of the appreciation of all things different. So the idea there is that the crew on the Enterprise wasn't out there looking for aliens that looked differently. They were looking for aliens that thought differently, because we as a species had finally come together. And we had learned that regardless of skin color and nationality and culture, our uniqueness within who we are and how we thought was what was valuable, because every new idea, whether you agree with it or not, does help you evolve your own thinking. Even if you disagree with it, you've now heard something else you disagree with and can kind of, you know, further modify and hone your own ideas. And if you're willing, and believe me, this is easy to say. It's incredibly hard to do. I can sit here and preach it. By no means can I say that I do it. But every different point of view you get helps you evolve your own thinking. And that's what Star Trek was. We had advanced intellectually. We're not perfect, but we had advanced because we realized that it's our differences that make us great.
0: So who was your favorite Star Trek personality?
1: That's a really tough one. You know, the easy answer is Data. I grew up with the Next Generation, and, you know, I always liked the character of Data and enjoyed it. But in recent years, I've actually come over to the Anson Mount. He plays Pike on Strange New Worlds. And it was actually his first portrayal of that character in the second season of Star Trek Discovery, where he came aboard the bridge as the new captain and said, listen, I'm not like your previous captain. And he put his Starfleet Starfleet grades up there and said, I failed this class. I have weaknesses here. And he said, I can't do this without you. We are a team. Each one of you has a special position here because I need you to be in that position and I need your advice. That's the only way we can function is as a unit. And it was a very, it was a non-dictatorial way of leadership. It was very open, and I appreciated that form of leadership. When you bring people aboard or have people around you that know more than you do in that area, yet you are the captain, and so you use that information to make informed decisions. I mean, that sounds, again, like the best way to move into the future.
0: And Star Trek had a message for humanity, didn't it? I felt that every episode there was a meaning behind it.
1: I mean, absolutely. I think everyone out there who might be listening to this or has seen Star Trek knows at least a couple episodes where it, you know, it's talking about a social issue. You know, and I don't want to say these were issues of only the 60s, because we certainly have them today. But racism, sexism, war. The Vietnam War, I mean, there were many statements put in these episodes And the one that stands out, I think, to most people is Let That Be Your Last Battlefield, which you had two characters with one side of their face painted black and one side of the face painted white. And the other one had the other side of the face painted white and the other side painted black. And to us, the audience, they almost seemed the same person. And once we learned that they were warring for years because the different sides were different colors, the absurdity of that and how ridiculous I thought it was. But then, even though it was sort of hitting the nail right on the head, it put into perspective the absurdity of what we do in terms of skin color.
0: And then it made a lot of sense. We're going to take a short break, Rod, but we'll be back with more. Eugene Rod Roddenberry with us as we talk about the life of his father, Gene, and Star Trek when we come back.

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1: We shall take your calls with Rod Roddenberry next hour on Coast to Coast as we talk about Star Trek and humanity at large. So jump aboard. Lots more to talk with him about when we come back in a moment on Coast to Coast AM. The Paranormal Podcast Network keeps cruising along. 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
2: 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All the shows will come up. 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

0: And welcome back to Coast. George Norrie with you. Rod Roddenberry with us. His website is his last name, linked up at coasttocoastam.com. Rod, the various offshoots of Star Trek, how did they evolve?
1: That's a great question. I can tell you that, my father was kind of done a little bit with Hollywood, or at least writing and television, when they came to him with Star Trek: The Next Generation. And they convinced him to be a part of it, and he was ready to retire, I think. And that was it. The rest of them really came either after he passed away or after he was sort of not really working that much on the show. So Deep Space Nine and beyond were from other people. Rick Berman, Brandon Braga, Michael Piller, a lot of the great names in Star Trek story writing is where those things came from. And the recent stuff was from Secret Hideout.
0: And your mother had an influence of Star Trek, did she not?
1: She did. She's known because she was in almost every incarnation of it, whether she was the computer voice in the original series and Next Generation and shows beyond those. She was also the first officer in the pilot called The Cage that was never officially aired. She was the second in command, which in the mid-60s was something the executives didn't believe the audience would buy. So my father had to demote her and make her a different character, which was Nurse Chapel. And then she became Loxana Troi in the Next Generation, a little bit of Deep Space Nine. And her voice continued to live on in many of the movies and some of the current Star Treks.
0: Did she influence your father a lot in the creative aspect of the show?
1: You know, I wasn't in the room to say she did or didn't, but I know she respected my father as the thinker, visionary, futurist. And while I'm sure they had plenty of conversations, I don't remember her being, I don't want to say that interested, but interested in the writing or development of what Star Trek was and is. She left that to my father. She was an actress and she wanted to act and she got to act. But she also, she's the unsung hero because she also had to put up with my father. Every industry, and certainly those of the creative arts, as I think you would probably attest to, can be quite taxing and difficult at times. I'm sure many professions are. But coming home and having someone there who can support you on a down day or put up with your crap, she did a lot of that. And she deserves a lot of credit for that.
0: And you have a sister?
1: My father had a previous wife before my mother and had two daughters who were quite a bit older than me. They were my half-sisters. And I knew them very well at a young age. And as time goes on, you drift apart. And unfortunately, I lost one many years ago. But I am very close friends with her son. So we get to meet up a number of times a year and hang out and get to reminisce about our families and life. But I did not grow up. I grew up as basically an only child.
0: You're the CEO now of the Roddenberry Entertainment Company. What led you into that direction, Rod?
1: The belief in the Star Trek philosophy, the meeting of fans, the many years I went to conventions, listening to fans talk about this TV show that made them either believe in themselves or believe in humanity or believe in a future. And at the time, the kinds of things that I were watching were not just Star Wars, but Dukes of Hazzard and Knight Rider, the kinds of shows that had, again, relatively simple plot lines. I don't want to put any of them down as not intellectually stimulating, but Star Trek did resonate with people on a different level. And after spending that time listening to them, I became very proud of my last name and the Star Trek legacy. And so I wanted to create the Roddenberry Entertainment Company, so to speak, to try to uphold that in any way that we can. So that's what led me into it, the idea.
0: And what does the future hold for Rod Roddenberry?
1: Great question. I'm still in the industry, so to speak. There's more Star Trek to come. 100%. I'm not letting any cats out of the bag. I'm just saying that whether you look at it from a incredible story that people want to hear and it will be reincarnated over and over, or from the studio perspective of this is something that makes them money, it will happen again. And I imagine it will happen relatively soon. But I think, as we all know, the industry's a little upside down right now. It's never going to be the same. It'll come back in certainly one form. And Star Trek will be there.
0: Will Shatner be a part of it?
1: I can't speak for him, and I'm certainly not in control of anything he does. As we said earlier, the man is a force to be reckoned with. And I think anything he wants to be a part of, he probably has a damn good shot of being a part of it. But I can't say for certain.
0: Yeah, he's one of a kind. We had Leonard Nimoy's son on some time ago, Adam Nimoy.
1: Adam, yeah.
0: And how did your dad conceive of the Spock character? Did he ever get into that?
1: Oh, how did he conceive of that? I mean, it certainly was one of the first characters. It was an evolution. And my father, you know, one of the things my father loved to do is he loved to sit in a room full of people. And I'm sure it was an audience that he would make sure was the right audience. And he would love to bring up topics. And he wouldn't bring them up just to sensationalize, but he might bring up whether it's religion, war, drugs, politics. And he was well-read. And while he didn't have all the answers, he would like to bring up an idea that would definitely rub people the wrong way. For example, he might say, you know, what if we just legalized all drugs? And this was back, of course, in the 60s and 70s and all that. And that would, you know, throw people for a loop. And again, he didn't do it to upset them. He did it because he was genuinely wanting to have the conversation of you know, what if? I mean, really, what if? And it wasn't necessarily something he was trying to win. It was just trying to get people to think a little bit differently. And again, I think that's what he brought to Star Trek. And I think that's where Spock came from. Spock was originally going to be a devil. Spock was going to have, I believe, red skin, and he had the pointy ears, and it was going to be sort of a devilish character. So he wanted to poke and prod the audience and make them maybe cringe a little bit about this character that looked like the devil. That was, I believe, one of the earliest ideas. And then the logic and all that kind of came in on its own.
0: And the original series lasted only 3 seasons. I thought it was much longer than that.
1: Yeah. Yeah, it's shocking. And it was almost a failure each season. But, you know, it had ideas. And it was the young people. You know, we were in the Vietnam era. And it was the young people that were looking at humanity and the future and perhaps going to Woodstock and whatever you want to say, but they were the ones that were questioning what does our future look like. And the show came along and presented an idea, and that resonated with a lot of them. So a lot of the ones who kept Star Trek on, or at least got it into syndication, were the young college students.
0: It definitely had a cult following, Rod, didn't it?
1: Yeah, I'd probably avoid the word cult in my own language, but yes, you could describe it as a cult following. There are plenty of people who go to the conventions. I go to them as well, and they like to wear costumes. But, you know, I have so far never met, I've never had a bad experience personally with a fan. Some might be a bit out there, and that is fine, but I've never had a bad experience. In fact, I just had someone with me who went to the convention for the first time this year, and one of the comments she made was, I can't believe everyone here is so nice. So, you know, that felt great, because when you're at these shows, they don't judge you for thinking differently or looking differently, because that's one of the core messages in Star Trek. And so it's a very accepting show, and it feels like, you know what a great model for humanity.
0: And Star Trek Strange New World has gone through 4 seasons now?
1: Yes, Strange New Worlds is 4th season, and the 5th one will be coming out. I don't know if that's been announced. I actually don't know when it is. but I'm sure certainly within the next year.
0: And you're involved in that as an executive producer. Are you having fun?
1: I certainly am having fun. There are something like 12 executive producers on these shows. And forgive me, there's plenty of people, including yourself, who know exactly what one does and doesn't do. But, you know, just to explain it from my perspective to the audience, you've got executive producers who are in the writer's room breaking stories and working with the writers every day, to executive producers who have famous last names or contribute a huge chunk of money, to people who are the son of someone. We certainly have a seat at the table and share, but I can't take credit for, you know, developing these shows. These came from lots of talented, great writers and producers.
0: That's fantastic and good for you. And what's the future hold for all of these shows? What do you think?
1: Well, I think there's always a need for Star Trek and shows like Star Trek that just paint a different picture of the future. And hopefully, I mean, for me, there's many kinds of

0: There's many kinds of Star Trek. There's Star Trek, the entertainment side, which to me is not very good Star Trek. But there's Star Trek that hopefully every now and then presents something and shares a point of view that you normally wouldn't have considered. And it does a good job through the entertainment of opening you up to that different perspective. And so when you hear that different perspective, you're a little bit more willing to consider it. And as I was saying earlier, that openness to a new idea will allow you to evolve your and grow your intellect. I think people want that. I think people want to be introduced to new ideas in a way that is palatable to them, that is interesting to them. And that's what Star Trek is. It is a vehicle for sharing ideas. And so I think as long as it keeps doing that, people will still want that.
1: And Rod, how would you like the legacy of your father to be remembered?
0: I did a documentary called Trek Nation that came out in, I think, 2011, 2012, and it was his son searching to understand his father. And you know, the message that was important to me in that is that I went around and all the fans called my father. He's got the nickname, the Great Bird of the Galaxy. And it was hard for me to identify with that idea because that put him so high up on a pedestal. And so it was important to me to, as I said, speak to the people who didn't like my father, because I needed that spectrum of knowledge of him. And I needed to see him as a man, a human being, flawed and all. And doing that allowed me to personally love him more, but it also allowed it, I think, when people see and understand, and I know it's a stupid thing to say out loud, of course they know he's a flawed human being, but to see him that way, but then still say, even this flawed human being came up with this idea of Star Trek and had this great vision. Oh my God, maybe I can too. And that's kind of the legacy of Gene Roddenberry that I want. I don't want him on a pedestal, but I do want people to say, wow, you know, he was an incredible visionary and futurist and had great thoughts about the future and was also just as messed up as the rest of us. And you know what? That means any one of us could be the next Gene Roddenberry or greater than Gene Roddenberry.
1: When people hear your last name, Rod, what do they think immediately? Do they think about Gene?
0: Absolutely. I mean, absolutely. You know, I've never tried to fill my father's footsteps. I'm not a writer. I'm not creating the next Star Trek. He is the creator of Star Trek, but more importantly, he's the guy who said it's okay to think differently. It's okay to be open to new ideas. I mean, that's truly the backbone. That's the idea behind Star Trek, and that's what I want people to think of.
1: Did he have many writers behind him?
0: Absolutely. That's one of the great things that he did with the original series is he went out and he my father was a voracious reader as a young adult, a kid and young adult. And he wrote read all the pulp books and science fiction, and he was friends with Isaac Asimov and Ray Bradbury. And he didn't get them to write on Star Trek, but he got other renowned writers to write on Star Trek at the time. And so it wasn't just Hollywood TV writers. It was actual authors who thought about stories and thought about the depth of stories. And so I think that attributed that that that was a really attributed to the great stories that we got in the original series.
1: Your father had passed before I started doing Coast to Coast, Rod, and I always wanted to have him as a guest. I think he would have been a great guest, don't you think?
0: Absolutely. I've had the opportunity, a number of his speeches when he would go on the college circuit were recorded, and listening to those and even reading some of the written ones, it was very illuminating to see how he thought and the kinds of people he talked to. And then, of course, the reaction from the audience. He was great at sharing ideas with people who wanted to think of things in a different way.
1: Our producer, Tom's late father, was an LAPD police officer as well. And I bet your dad was one heck of a cop, huh?
0: He was, you know, I don't know everything about my father. I've done what I could and read books and listened to as many stories as I can. But one of the things I understood was that, you know, he was a beacon.

0: cop in LA and walked Hollywood Boulevard for a while. But at some point, he started writing speeches for the chief of police, who was William H. Parker, I believe, back then.
1: Yeah.
0: Who I believe at the time was not really known for his interest in making sure there were good relations with the public. He believed in enforcement, you know, above and beyond all else. And my father would have lots of debates with him, and they would discuss, you know, the topics of justice and reform and what they should be doing for outreach to the general public. And I think he would help soften some of the speeches that Parker had at the time, and really helped Parker probably come off maybe a little bit better than he might have.
1: And your father's feeling of humanity clearly shows in those Star Trek episodes. You ready for some fun? Let's take some calls with you when we come right back on Coast to Coast AM.
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7: ABC News, I'm Dave Packard. The man killed while riding a roller coaster at Six Flags over Georgia has now been identified as 42-year-old Hassan Kareem. ABC's Faith Abube.
8: Witnesses tell ABC News that one of the restraints unlatched. While it's unclear what led to the deadly incident, Six Flags now saying they will temporarily close 9 other similar roller coasters across the U.S. and Canada out of an abundance of caution.
7: The Vatican confirming Pope Leo has lung cancer. The pontiff underwent surgery to remove the lower lobe of his right lung. They say the surgery was successful. The faithful are hopeful. Mercedes Soulib outside New York City's St. Patrick's Cathedral.
9: I think it's going to be fine.
10: Huh?
9: It's going to be fine.
7: Dwayne Keepity Davis, sentenced in Las Vegas Tuesday to 40 to life for his part in orchestrating the 1996 killing of rap icon Tupac Shakur. This is ABC News. Chicago police say DNA evidence ties one of their former homicide detectives to the decades-old murder of an 8-year-old girl who was abducted as she was walking to church more than 65 years ago. The WNBA says the Atlanta Dream's finals games at home will be played in a bigger venue, State Farm Arena.
11: That's the home of the NBA's Atlanta Hawks and seats 17,000. More than 3 times the 5,000-seat Gateway Center Arena, the original Dream home court, now feeling the squeeze of fandemonia. The Dream alone says it's seen a 400% increase in season ticket members in the past 4 years. The WNBA also seen an uptick at the league's All-Star game in July. Nearly 20,000 fans packed the United Center in Chicago. Michelle Franz in ABC News.
7: The Justice Department says it arrested 28 people in Nigeria and Ghana, allegedly responsible for scamming hundreds of Americans. Dave Packer, ABC News.
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0: And welcome back, George Norrie, along with Rod Roddenberry, as we talk about Star Trek and his father, Gene, as well. When a Star Trek fan comes up to you, Rod, what do they most want to know?
1: Usually the first question is, you know, I didn't know Gene had a son. They often want to know about my father. Of course, often a favorite episode that I have. I've gone to so many Star Trek conventions, and I've been to so many events that the people I know, a lot of the fans in the Star Trek community, I certainly don't know all of them, and there's new ones certainly all the time. But, you know, I think of the largest convention that I go to, and it's the one in Las Vegas. And I've been going I was a little kid there. And so I've grown up with these people. And so when I go to these things, I honestly go and I hang out with friends. The questions I generally get are the ones that I said, but it's usually just catching up on ideas and life. Truly.
0: Did your father write many of the scripts for the show?
1: You know, my father, you know, Bob Justman, who was a producer on the original series and Next Generation. And I interviewed him once, and he did say, my father wasn't necessarily a great writer, but he was a philosopher. And so it was about the conveying of ideas. So the answer is, did my father write a lot of the shows? No, he had a lot of writers write a lot of the shows. He did write a number of them. And something that he did, which did upset a number of writers, is he would rewrite writers, meaning he was the executive of the show. They would write something that didn't really fit or needed some modification to fit within the Star Trek vision, and he would rewrite it. And that can be very, very insulting to writers. The ones that are in the industry and know that this is what's done can handle it, but there's others who can't. And that ruffled a number of feathers throughout the years.
0: How long do you think your father carried the Star Trek idea in his head before he committed it down to paper?
1: You know, that I love that you asked that question, because once again, another interview, a gentleman by the name of Chris Knopf, who was a writing buddy with my father, probably back in the 50s and early 60s, told me a story of he and my father went to a baseball game, a Dodger game. And I would have guessed this was 63, somewhere around that time. And my father started telling him this idea he had for a show that was a varied crew on board a dirigible, a blimp, going from city to city and town to town, solving problems. And, you know, he kind of postulates that this was the incarnation or the genesis of Star Trek. So I find that very fascinating that it found its roots in a dirigible going from town to town with it. You know, he said a varied crew. So the idea was there. It just had to move a few more miles up into the atmosphere and beyond.
0: Let's take some calls for you. Mike in Denver to get us started. Hey, Michael, go ahead.
2: Hi, George. Good morning. So great to be with you. Thank you for taking my call. And Mr. Roddenberry, first of all, I just want to say,
1: yes, sir.
2: It is such an honor and privilege to speak with you. You've done an amazing job of carrying on your father's legacy, and thank you so much, first of all.
1: Thank you, Mike.
2: And absolutely. And something I wanted to bring up tonight, Star Trek, the animated series, you know, which the series
1: yes,
2: is kind of made for kids, you know, but actually it had some real kind of foundational Star Trek stories, I think, that really... I think was kind of a bold adaptation of the storytelling from the original, you know, Star Trek series. And that really shined through, I thought, on screen. And, you know, I was wondering if you could just talk about what your father's vision for Star Trek, the animated series was. And what were some of your takeaways from watching that series kind of years later compared to when it was first released?
1: Well, I am so glad, Michael, that you brought up the animated series, because that is another Star Trek that gets easily dismissed. And I know that because I dismissed it for probably 35 years of my life, because it just the animation wasn't done very well. And so I just never believed it was worthwhile. And then 35 years into my life, I actually watched it. We have a podcast called Mission Log. And in that, we go through and analyze every single episode of every single show. And of course, got to the animated series. And I was like, all right, fine. I'll watch these 22-minute episodes. And you make an excellent. First of all, they did this because the original series was canceled. And my father was doing everything he can to continue his idea. And so animation somehow became an option. And so he decided to do that. Now, back then, and recent, people think of animation and they think kids. And so they put it, you know, Saturday morning cartoons for kids. But if you, I mean, if you've watched, you've watched some of the episodes, they are not kids shows. These are talking about the death. They talk about the devil. They talk about, you know, topics in ways, and they keep the Star Trek storytelling. The writing was still spectacular. And they treat the devil episode. They say he was basically a misunderstood alien life form, and humanity actually treat him horribly. And anyhow, it goes into the lore, and it just, they do a great job with the stories that give you that other perspective, as you know, that make you reconsider some of your own thinking. And I was blown away by this, and I highly recommend anyone out there who's interested in Star Trek. Yes, the animation is not good, but watch it for the stories. It's quite impressive. So thank you. That's great.
0: Rod, did you get harassed at school when people figured out who you were?
1: You know, no. My friends that I still have today, most of them never watched Star Trek and never cared about Star Trek. I was Rod to them. And I love that. And the people who love me are, they know me as Rod, not the son of the creator. I have my best friend, Jules, who runs a company called Otoy. He did love Star Trek. And he and I became fast friends. You know, we were certainly opposites in terms of who we were at that time. But we've really grown to be, I mean, I don't have brothers, so I would call him my brother. He's an incredible human being. And our relationship is not founded on Star Trek. It is certainly, though, something that we talk about often.
0: Next up, let's go to Walter, truck driving in New York, east of the Rockies. Hello, Walter.
3: Hey, George, how you doing? Thank you for having me on.
0: All good.
3: Good.
1: Hey, Walter.
3: Rod, I got a couple questions for you. One is, how is it that your father got William Shatner to be in the original Star Trek, and what was it like working with him? And did your father get any ideas for Rod Serling from Twilight Zone?
1: You know, these are great questions, and I'm not going to have answers to them. I was not around when my father, you know, hired William Shatner. But there's a great audio book, or excuse me, I should say album called Inside Star Trek that if you haven't heard, I highly recommend you download and listen to. And it's interviews with a lot of these people. And it's my father does an interview with Shatner, and it talks about, you know, how he got the role and what it's like to be Kirk and those sorts of things. And it was a great little look behind the curtain at that story and relationship. I never spoke to my father about those things, so I don't know. Because Jeff Hunter was still was the first captain during the Cage. And unfortunately, or fortunately, depending on how you want to look at it, that did not work out. And so William Shatner became available. And, you know, my father hired him. And the rest is, you know, history, so to speak.
0: And I would guess, Rod, that Twilight Zone made William Shatner noticeable to your dad, as it did to a lot of entry-level stars at the time. I know it made Robert Redford a superstar.
1: You're absolutely right, and I forgot to speak to that question. You know, I know my father had admiration for Rod Serling and Twilight Zone, and I'm unaware of a friendship between them. Certainly, I don't think they were at odds with each other. I'm just unaware of them hanging out or anything to that effect. But, you know, that is the other show that really gets you to think, look at things in a different way. And so I'm a huge fan of that as well.
0: I got to get you to meet Mark Zakri when I get back to Los Angeles, who is a former expert in the Twilight Zone, but he's also doing a program called Space Command, which you'd get a kick out of.
1: Yes, I have heard. I look forward to learning more about it.
0: He's got our buddy Billy Mumy from Twilight Zone in it.
1: Yes, that's right. That's right.
0: Good guy. Let's go to Gordon in Plant City, Florida. Gordy, we saw your email. Go ahead.
4: Oh, well, George, thank you for acknowledging my email. And Rod, thank you for clicking the little button that says send Gordon the receipt. As you know, Star Trek Continues and Star Trek New Voyages were the main two, or almost the only two, fan films picked up to continue the five-year mission. Now, I'm not affiliated with Star Trek Continues, but it's a good fan film. But I wanted to number one, thank you for all that you do. But number two, after J. Alec West passed on, we're all friends with Peter Walker, the international webmaster, James Cawley, Charles Root, and the other actors that participated. As you know, the Sulu actor, Walter Koenig and George Takei and Grace Lee Whitney, and then the guy that played in that Planet Killer, I can't remember his name. They were original actors that appeared there. If George would give me permission to give out my website, I'm the only remaining American webmaster that still hosts downloads for that fan film series. George, can I give out my website?
0: Go ahead, Gordy.
4: Okay, everyone, if you go to either GordonWatts.com or GordonWayneWatts.com and look near the very top, there's a little the navigation bar says Star Trek New Voyages or Star Trek Phase 2. And when you click on that, it'll take you down there. By the way, they're backed up in the Wayback Machine, okay, if I ever go down. But if you click on that, it'll take you to my page. And when you click on that, you can download the things. Now, they're copyrighted and all that, but it's for non-profit purposes. And sure. I'd like to just ask you what your thoughts are on the various fan films the cartoon. My friend Mike the Millennial, he mentioned the cartoons. I love that. The quality or no quality, I loved them all. I'm going to hang on the line in case you have a question for me, Rod. Have I ever crossed your path, or have you ever heard of Gordon Wayne Watts before in Plant?
1: You'll have to forgive me if there is a chance that we met and I don't remember. I'm sometimes pretty terrible with names. So if we have met in the past and I don't remember, my apologies.
0: I think if you met Gordy, you would have remembered him, Rod.
1: Certainly. to answer the question, you know what? I was always a huge fan of the fan films, and I was loosely involved with both of the big ones that he mentioned. And by involved, I mean, I was certainly a supporter. I want to take zero credit. I did nothing to make them happen. I just was a supporter of them in various ways. And this was in a time when there was no real Star Trek on the air. And so I have always, whenever you have something and there is a fan group that wants to support it and help create it and truly loves it, my belief is, well, support that. If you're not doing anything with it, encourage and support that. You can put your rules down. They can't make money off of it. They can't profit, but they can do this, that, and the other thing. Let's encourage fandom to love this. I hate to call it a franchise, but to love this franchise. And to some degree, they did that eventually. And I've always loved these fan films, and they're well written and well acted, and the sets are spectacular. So, I also recommend people check these out. They're a lot of fun to watch.
0: Rod, Tom's got some info on that this Twilight Zone episode that made Shatner of a whole household name.
5: Oh, Tommy? Yeah. So, Rod, I don't know if you saw it. It was called Nightmare at 20,000 Feet, and he's this nervous guy on this airplane, and he kept looking, seeing this horrible monster on the wing, but the lady flying with him said, "What are you talking about?"
0: That came out in 63, didn't it, Tommy?
5: It sure did. Yeah, it was episode 3, actually. Yeah, season 5, episode 3.
1: And Shatner wasn't a part of it, but of course the remake back in the 80s, which, you know, had the unfortunate tragedy with it. But I do remember it from both that and the movie that came out.
0: How do you think your dad would handle today's television technology with the new digital computer era?
1: My father, what was incredible is my father, both intellectually and, well, I guess mostly intellectually, he really lived 50 years in the future. And by that, I mean some of the, if you go back 50 years or 100 years and you look at what we're doing today and think about what would seem asinine to people back then and against morals and ethics, but things that we take for granted today, we'll take that same mindset and jump 50 years or 100 years out and look at the things that we bicker about today and the things that we think are issues and the things that offend us and make us upset. my father already had the mindset of, well, in 100 years, it's going to be commonplace. In 100 years, it's going to be normalized. So why don't we just start shifting our thinking in that direction a bit? So I really think just my father, he just knew humanity, and he knew we were going to evolve and look at things differently, and was just on many levels already there. Didn't have every answer, but he was certainly exploring the future already in his head.
0: And he was just a kid during World War II, wasn't he? When he was a pilot? No.
1: Well, you're absolutely right. Sorry, a kid. You're absolutely right. They are all kids. Yes, he was. I don't know what if it was 18 or 21 or I don't know what it was. I can't do the math in my head that quickly. But yeah, he was a kid.
0: Where was he born?
1: He did far more as a kid than I certainly ever have. He was born in Texas. Why is the town escaping my? Oh my God, he was in Texas. Everyone out there is yelling at me right now because they all know it and I forgot.
0: Did you know his parents?
1: Did I know his parents? You know what? I knew his mother. His father had passed away already, so I only knew his mother, his sister, and his brother. And they were all great people, and we've lost all of them, unfortunately, since. But yeah.
0: What is the greatest accolade that you could remember for your father, Rod?
1: El Paso, Texas. Sorry. The greatest accolade? The greatest accolade? The greatest accolade, I think, and he might agree, was the next generation. Because, you know, my father created the original series, and that was deemed a failure. That was only 3 seasons. And the fact that it came into syndication and did so well that the studio came knocking on his door and says, will you do another one? We will let you do it with your vision and your idea. I don't think many people, if any, ever really get that. That is them saying, you know what? We want you to do it again. We need you to do it again. And he got the chance to do it again. And I think I grew up with the Next Generation. I think he got to do the version of Star Trek he always wanted to do. Again, it had flaws, as anything does. But ultimately, the Next Generation was, and I think still today, is the most popular Star Trek TV series.
0: Without a doubt, it was one great show, and it came on strong. As you said, not in the ratings, but it sure did for identity for people. We're going to come back with you, Rod, and take final calls in just a moment with Rod Roddenberry as we talk about his father and Star Trek on Coast to Coast AM.
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1: 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Right at the top of the homepage, it says Insider. 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

0: And welcome back to our final segment. George Norrie with you, Rod Roddenberry with us. Rod, do you get many comments about the episode, The Trouble with Tribbles?
1: I don't get too many specifically, but of course it's a fan favorite because it's one of the few ones that's, you know, somewhat comedic.
0: And those little animals are fluffy and cute, aren't they?
1: They are. They were an adorable, easy, cost-effective addition to the original series. And of course, they've been with Star Trek ever since. And again, as we were referencing the animated series, we get to learn a little bit more. And I forgot which episode, but in there about them. And so I'm glad they were able to do that.
0: Let's go to Bill in Los Angeles to get us started. Go ahead, Bill.
2: How you doing, George?
0: Good.
2: Hey, George, by the way, this flip phone I'm talking to you on right now is identical to the communicator that Captain Kirk used.
0: I love that.
1: Yeah. That's awesome. Yeah. Yes, but it has better, the Enterprise communicator still had better service.
2: Yeah, Rod, I'm a former newspaper writer, and my dad also was a 20-year-old pilot from Texas in the Army Air Forces.
1: Oh, nice.
2: Yeah, during World War II, and he died age 70 in 91. So I was struck by the parallels there with my own dad. Yeah,
1: absolutely. Yeah.
2: Small world. But I was going to ask you before I ask about The Trouble with Tribbles, which I think George must have seen that on the screen, because that was going to be something I was going to ask about. In 1966, I saw my first Star Trek as a 9-year-old. And it was one where Dr. McCoy, rather, falls in love with a beautiful lady who morphs into an ugly monster who sucks the red corpuscles out of her victim's blood and leaves these, like, sucker marks all over their bodies. And it scared me so much. It scared me so much. I had to go into my parents' room. I couldn't sleep.
1: Yeah, that was one of the second pilots. I think that's the Man Trap and the salt suckers. And they could shapeshift and take the form of anything that you know, any man or person needed to see at that moment. And for a lot of the men, it was women in their lives and attractive women. So they could lure them in and, of course, suck the salt out of them. Yeah. And that's a freaky one. You're right. Absolutely right.
2: My main question was, did your father have a reaction when Star Wars came out in 1977 and basically lifted that Trouble with Tribbles scene for the barroom shootout? I mean, I thought I was watching Star Trek when that scene came on the screen. Was there a reaction to that?
1: I have never put those two together, even though, as you say them, they make perfect sense. On some level, no, I am unaware of anything. I know my father had incredible respect for George Lucas and Star Wars. And it was, it was Star Wars that got Star Trek back on the air. It was Star Wars that Paramount looked at the time and said, wait a second, don't we have some sci-fi like this? And they said, well, let's get, Gene Roddenberry to write the movie at the time. And so, they were expecting Gene Roddenberry to write Star Trek as a Star Wars, an action adventure. And I think, those of us who have seen the motion picture, the first Star Trek movie, it is quite the opposite of an action adventure movie.
0: And there's a Museum of Narrative Arts in L.A. that the George Lucas has established, isn't it?
1: There is. I've heard it's quite spectacular. It's close to downtown. It's the visuals are incredible. I can't wait to go.
0: Is there going to be a Roddenberry Museum?
1: Short answer, certainly not like that. Not anytime soon. Not in my lifetime. That's the interesting. Star Wars has its spaceships and battles and your action figures because the characters had action. Star Trek was, a little bit more intellectual. So, the most you would do is have a Kirk and Spock action figure. And what would they do? I think they would just have a conversation. So Star Trek, I don't think appealed to the fun toy youth market as much. And therefore, doesn't have as much of those items to put on display. It certainly has a lot of creative content from the shows to have there. But, I think one day something might happen, but it won't be. I don't think it'll be in my lifetime.
0: Beam me up, Scotty. I love that line.
1: Yeah, that's one of the classics.
0: Cornelius. Let's go to Louisiana. Hello there, Mr. Lewis.
3: All right, George. Look, Mr. Roddenberry, I got to tell you a story, and I told Tommy. Sir. And boy, you got great callers. Of course, Mike is one of my friends, and Gordy from Plant City, Florida. I'm happy to be African American, and Uhura on the show, he was going to leave the show and join the civil rights movement. And Martin Luther King, who came here, and my mom and dad, they went to see him and stuff. He told Uhura with Lieutenant Uhura, Michelle Nichols, to stay on the show because you're showing a positive image for African Americans and that they can do anything that, of course, white Americans could do. And I'm so glad she stayed on the show. Of course, she's passed now, but she was, she was really showed what African Americans can do. But I'm going to tell you one more quick story. We had a big science fiction convention here in Alexandria, Louisiana in 1999, and Major Barrett was the guest speaker and everything. And of course, she plays the nurse in the original Star Trek, and she became the computer voice and the other actor. I can't think of what she was. She was a telepathic woman.
1: Oh, she was Loxana Troy. Loxana Troy.
3: Yes, there you go. See, I couldn't remember. I'm 65 years old, but I've been watching Star Trek since I was a little child, and my dad loved it too. We both watched it together. And you got another thing, like George is going to talk about haunted prisons next. The inmates love Star Trek. They're captive audience, sir, and they really love Star Trek. But anyway, they premiered that episode, I believe, with the Borg. So they premiered that episode. We were the first ones to see it here in Alexandria in 1999. Nice. I just really love Star Trek, really love you, Dad. I'm so glad George had you on. And me, TV, and H&I really did a good special on your dad and Star Trek.
1: I thank you. I thank you very much. You know, I love you said what you said, because you talked about, you know, whether it was prisoners or you or, you know, I have met people from all around the world, from all walks of life, from all cultures, from all social economic backgrounds. And what I have always found amazing and beautiful about Star Trek is it doesn't matter where you're from or who you are. Watching a show that paints a picture of a united future for our species, where we are all equal, is something that resonates with everyone. It's a commonality that we all share through Star Trek. And it could be a warring nation. It could be a culture that you find backwards. But, you know, there are people in those cultures who look at the future and say, you know, we look forward to a future where we're all united. And that is the beautiful message in Star Trek.
0: And Rod, your father was way ahead of himself with race relations, wasn't he?
1: Yes, sir. Yes, sir. He even before Star Trek, he had a show called The Lieutenant. And one of the, you know, this is unconfirmed, but one of the episodes that got that show canceled because it was done in partnership with the military was an episode that revealed racism on the military base. And it was a black officer and, of course, a white officer. And it dealt with the racism and it showed the military in less than a perfect a light. And so they were not happy with that. And shortly after the show was canceled. So he was making statements long before Star Trek.
0: Who was that one television executive, Rod, that gave your father the big break?
1: I'm glad you brought that up too. None other than the incredible Lucille Ball. Without Lucille Ball taking a risk on my father, Star Trek may have never been made because he had shown it to all the big studios, and he finally got a opportunity to share it at DesiLu, which was Desi Arnaz and Lucille Ball. And I think this was.

0: heard of today in many walks of the entertainment industry. So she was as much, if not more, of a visionary in her own way.
1: Was she part of the television pitch to the network? NBC, I believe, right?
0: Yes. Well, she's the one that represented it and took it to that. So yeah. She
1: That's right.
0: definitely did that.
1: That's
0: Yeah.
1: right. Mark in Roseville, California. Mark, go for it.
2: Yeah, Rod.
0: Yes, sir.
2: Do you know anything about Deneb? And did your father ever talk to you about Deneb?
0: The short answer is no.
1: What is
0: And I
1: Deneb,
0: don't know.
1: Mark?
0: Thank you for asking. I don't know.
2: See, and here it says the location of Deneb in the Milky Way galaxy was labeled in a star chart that was in Captain James T. Kirk's quarters aboard the USS Enterprise. You don't know nothing about Deneb?
0: I unfortunately don't know anything about it. I now recognize the name that I'm sure I heard in one of my astronomy classes way back, but I know nothing about it.
1: Probably wrote it into one of the scripts somewhere, I would guess.
0: Yeah, where no man has gone before. I'm looking it up right now.
1: Are any of the writers
0: Deneb.
1: still alive, Rod?
0: Absolutely. I'm proud to call myself, I hope, a friend. Oh God, why am I with a number of them, but we have lost a lot of them. I'm trying to find, I feel like an idiot here. There's a number of writers, but one in particular I just saw, David Gerald. My God, David, I'm sorry if you hear this. David Gerald is he wrote The Trouble with Tribbles, and he is an out-of-the-box thinker too. And he likes to challenge viewers and readers because the things that he writes are usually about something. And he had a lot to do with the format and structure and what the next generation became. And unfortunately, he was not given the proper credit for his contributions to that. And we've been able to talk about that a bit, and it's been nice to talk to these people and learn their sides of the story. And it's all part of my continually evolving growth and knowledge of Star Trek. But he's a fantastic human being.
1: How old would he be about now? 80, 90?
0: No, yeah, well, you know what? He looks incredibly young. To be honest, I haven't asked his age. I'm sure we could all look it up online, but he looks quite young. So I almost hate saying 50, 60, maybe 60 something, because he's got to be older than me. He doesn't come across elderly at all.
1: Well, Star Trek was 60 years old. For him to write it, he must have been at least 20, right?
0: I think you're right, and by doing the math, he must be older. But I've never paid attention to that.
1: Let's go to Pennsylvania for one quick question. Lewis, go ahead, Lewis.
3: Thanks for taking my call, George. Rod, I have a comment and question. My comment is that I thought the best of the original series was Mirror Mirror, where Captain and Kirk, them going that they come back to the Enterprise. And they're in an alternative universe, and all the Spock's evil, and he has the goatee and stuff. But my question for you, Rod, was your dad wrote a great screenplay for a movie called Pretty Maids All in a Row, and it was directed by the great French director Roger Vadim, who was married to Jane Fonda, who directed the movie Barbarella. It was also a launching pad for three actors in the movie: Rock Hudson, the Big Bill and a Wife. After that, as you think it said, the Police Story, and Telly Savalas and Kojak. What did you ever talk about that movie? Okay, thanks, George.
1: Thanks,
0: Yeah.
1: Lewis.
0: Yeah, Lewis, thank you very much for that. I feel ill-equipped. I don't know much about Pretty Maids All in a Row. I've seen it a long time ago. I know my father, as high as some of us might put him on a pedestal, and as I stated earlier, he was just a flawed human being. He by no means had all the answers and by no means was right about everything. But he was also a man, and he liked the ladies. And my understanding is this show was maybe not his proudest work, but it dabbled in sex and females. So I know nothing beyond that.
1: Well, Rod, thank you for bringing this.

0: story of your father to us, Gene Roddenberry. Anything you need, you stay in touch with us. This is fantastic. The story of Star Trek and how it all started. Up next, haunted prisons right here in the United States.
1: Do you have a photo that you think would interest the Coast to Coast audience? We're always on the hunt for unique and unusual images for our photo gallery. 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
7: ABC News, I'm Dave Packer. The Vatican confirming Pope Leo has lung cancer. Earlier on Tuesday, the pontiff underwent surgery to remove the lower lobe of his right lung. ABC's Tom Sophie Borridge is in Rome.
8: The Vatican is saying the surgery was successful. So, you know, we'll have to wait and see. We know now that Pope Leo is not going to be carrying out official meetings for the next week. He is expected to remain in Gemelli Hospital to recover from that surgery for about a week.
7: Cornell University now banning all fraternity parties for the rest of the year. This amid public outcry over an alleged rape inside a fraternity house in 2024. Kimberly Guilfoyle, the Trump administration's ambassador to Greece, has resigned. The news comes following allegations of misconduct by a Trump political donor. Federal judge Tuesday extending an order blocking the Trump administration from banning reporters for CNN, MS Now, and Politico from the White House. This is ABC News. The Treasury Department says it's imposing $1.2 billion in fines on Bank of America for allegedly violating anti-money laundering and sanctions laws. Bank of America says in a statement that financial crime compliance is serious, and they're responsible for getting it right. A new round of layoffs for a popular grocery store.
9: Kroger has announced 3,000 people are going to be let go over the course of the next 3 years. CEO Greg Foran says the grocery store company must adapt and take advantage of technology. Last month, he released a new AI strategy for Kroger, which included a plan to have AI agents handle planning, shopping, and purchasing decisions for customers. Kroger is coming off a failed merger with Albertsons, which was at the center of antitrust lawsuits from the SEC and the states of Colorado and Washington. Mike Dubusky, ABC News.
7: The Justice Department says CVS has agreed to pay $315 million to resolve allegations that the company broke the law in filling opioid prescriptions. Dave Packer, ABC News.
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1: There are about 1,800 prisons in the United States. How many of them are haunted? We'll find out when we talk with Ross Allison in just a moment on Coast to Coast AM. 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

0: Welcome back. George Norrie with you, paranormal investigator, author, lecturer, and founder of A Ghost. Ross Allison back with us has spent more than 35 years investigating the strange and unexplained. He has investigated some of the world's most famous haunted locations, written more than a dozen books, and appeared on numerous paranormal television programs, including his award-winning docuseries, Parasense. And this is one of his books. It's called Haunted Prisons. One of the topics we'll be talking about tonight. Ross, welcome back. How have you been?
1: Been good. It's good to be back, George.
0: Keeping those ghosts off you?
1: I try. I do try, I tell you.
0: So we've got about 1,800 prisons in the United States. Roughly how many do you think are haunted?
1: Oh, God. I wouldn't be surprised if all of them are haunted. You think of just the kind of personalities that go in and out of these prisons and the horrible conditions that they suffer, or even what they even do onto themselves. You know, there's so much energy in these places that, like I said, it wouldn't be surprising if all of them have some ghost stories.
0: Now, you've covered a lot of paranormal stories. How did you get involved in haunted prisons?
1: Well, it was when me and David Weatherly were working on our book series, we were talking about a lot of places that we both have had the opportunity to investigate ourselves. And a lot of it was prisons, due to a lot of the stories that we had encountered and even experienced when we had these opportunities to do some of these investigations. So as we were developing the Haunted series, prisons just fell in line with a lot of the stuff that we were working on.
0: What is the most haunted prison that's out there?
1: Oh, God. That's a tough one. I knew you'd ask that one. And it's, you know, for me, it's, you know, all about right place, right time. You know, when you do a lot of these investigations, a lot of these places can claim to be the most haunted. And of course, when you go there, you don't always have these unique encounters that you're hoping for. But I'd have to say with the stories alone, you know, some of these, like, you know, Alcatraz, I would say is a pretty good one. Brushy Mountain Prison. You know, I've had the opportunity to investigate that one and have had some amazing experiences. But there are some prisons that unfortunately don't allow, you know, investigations, even though they've been shut down and they're still standing, that I would love to even investigate, like Holmesburg Prison in Philadelphia. And I'm more than happy to talk about that one, too. That's a place that I would love to have the opportunity to investigate.
0: What makes a prison haunted, Ross?
1: Well, and as I briefly kind of was talking about it in our introduction there, it's a lot of these energies that go in and out of these places. You know, you think about, you know, a lot of these men that have been imprisoned who have died there. And I always thought to think that maybe some of these souls judge themselves and they're too afraid to be judged and want to move on. So they linger. They don't cross over. And then you have the situation where long-term prisoners who have had the opportunity of parole and find out that they can't adjust to the other side of life outside of prison. And so they are more than happy to commit crimes to find themselves back in the prison system. So I think that's another reason why a place could be haunted, because they don't want to leave. And then you've got situations where there's territorial issues. Some prisoners obtain this dominance, kind of like gang leaders, mob bosses, and they have this power and authority in the prison system, and they are afraid to give that up if they're ever released or even in death. So they choose to stay and hang on to that dominance that they have. And then, of course, when you're dealing with a prison system, everything is by schedule. You know, everything has to be routined. You know, you're fed at the same time. You get up at the same time. You have to do your job, your chores at the same time. And so when you have this lifestyle of routine, we believe that that triggers a lot of residual hauntings as well, where these things happen like clockwork. And so I think that could contribute to some of the hauntings that we experience in prisons. But then most of all is, you know, you also have this, I hate to use the word evil, but there is these individuals in the world that have no remorse for what they've done to another human being. And so I think that mentality can still linger when they've passed on, and when they're in this prison system and they die there, then I think that soul still carries on and still holds on to that anger. So it's, I think it's a combination of those few things that cause a prison to be haunted.
0: Ross, you mentioned Holmesburg, Pennsylvania. Some horrendous things happened in that prison system that was closed in the 1990s, opened in the 1800s. But didn't they conduct pharmaceutical experiments on the inmates?
1: Oh, my God, yes. That's one of the reasons why I thought it was an interesting place to investigate. But it's not only just the experiments, and I can talk about that in a bit here, but I think one of the reasons why I feel it's probably one of the more haunted prisons is because of what else took place there. You're talking about back in, what was it, 1938, I believe. August of 1938, there was a very unfortunate event called the Bake Oven Deaths, or the Klondike Killings. Now, the Klondike was a building just on the property that was alone. It was a small brick building. It had 12 cells. I think they were 9 by 5. And they had, each of them had their own toilet, but it was what they called a hopper. And if you're not familiar with a hopper, that's where the toilet and the sink share the same system. So where we have our standard toilets, where the tank is actually where you would have your sink. So the same water system would flow through the toilet. So basically what water you drank was used down to flush the toilet. And the toilets would flush maybe once a day because the guards had control of whenever they could flush the toilets. So you had to deal with that in these tiny little cells. So this was kind of like their solitary confinement. So whenever a prisoner was being punished, they'd be put in the Klondike. Well, the Klondike also had a bunch of radiators on the opposite wall of all those 12 cells. So you had these, you know, heated radiators along the opposite wall with only tiny little windows above the radiators. And so what they would do is to punish some of these men is they would turn the heat up. And so you're basically in a sauna the whole time you're in the Klondike. Well, what had happened in August of 1938 was a riot had started up. And it was all about the bad food conditions they had at this prison. And so it was basically they had to eat the same food every day. And so they just demanded, you know, better quality food and more options. And so after the riots, it was a fasting, a starvation riot as well. So they starved themselves for a while as well because they refused to eat. But they found that there was 4 men that led this riot. And so those 4 men was basically put in the Klondike for the weekend. Well, after the first night, of course, these men were, you know, screaming and complaining about how hot it was, you know, please, you know, turn down, you know, the heat or give us some more water. Because again, the only water they got was a small portion of water. And once you drink that water, it went down into the toilet system. Jeez. So, yeah. So they're just complaining about this. Well, on the second night, the guards were annoyed with their complaints, and so they turned the heat up. And this caused the hissing of the steam to be much louder to drown out their complaints and screaming. And they said it got so hot in there that the men became delirious. I mean, some of the men were screaming out for their mother to help them.
0: Yeah, it must have been 100 plus, right?
1: Oh, yeah. Oh, yeah. So one man was banging his head against the cell doors, just trying to commit suicide. You know, one man passed out. It was so bad in those conditions. They were drinking their own toilet water just to try and survive. And by the third day, when they went to go retrieve the men, they were all four dead. Slowly been cooked to death. They said that the cells has gotten so hot that the iron bars burned their flesh, and it got over to, I said, 200 degrees. That's 12 degrees just before boiling. Yeah.
0: Did they come back to haunt the facility?
1: Well, luckily, after that situation, media got involved and they did shut down the Klondike. And actually, the officers and guards that were involved in that incident, a few of them actually went to prison. I think they had to serve about 3 to 4 years for that incident. But it was torn down after that. But they do claim that if you happen to walk by that area where the Klondike once stood, because they had torn it down, you could actually still hear the men screaming or even the smells of flesh cooking. They said it's pretty horrid. But that would be one reason to investigate that place. But yeah, let's talk about those experiments that they did. That was pretty horrific as well.
0: And how did they get away with that?
1: Well, back in the day, they didn't have laws that prevented scientific experiments on human beings.
0: And prisoners had no rights, right?
1: Well, yeah, exactly. You had that. But this also, what made it more feasible was the fact that they were willing to do it because they got paid from $1 up to $300 per experiment. And back in that day, if you could at least pay 10% of your, to get out of prison early, if you could pay
0: early release,
1: if you could pay the 10%, you could be released out of prison. And so it just made it more feasible for people to be willing to do these chemical experiments that they were doing on the prisoners. And I mean, they're talking about, you know, situations where they were doing, they had peeled.
0: The prisoners volunteer?
1: Yes, they were all willing to do this just for that money. Yeah. So we're talking about situations where one guy had the skin, one layer of it on the skin of his back peeled back so that they could put like acid on his back.
0: Oh, geez.
1: Yeah. It was pure torture for a lot of these men. They're also talking about situations where an entire cell block volunteered to be exposed to Kung Fu, Hong Kong flu, poison ivy, poison oak. This is so that the government could test for chemical warfare. They're willing to do that. So the government was involved in this as well. You had of the prisoners.
0: Were the guards making money on the side too?
1: It's very possible. I could imagine so. You also had situations where they were sewing dead organs onto prisoners' backs to see if they could regenerate. So, yeah, these guys went through a lot of torture. And so it was basically shortly after that, what was it? I think 1974, it was considered a cruel practice. And so by 1995, believe it or not, is when they actually
0: stopped doing it. Right?
1: Yeah. Yeah.
0: What is it now? It's empty, isn't it?
1: No. In fact, they still do training every so often when they have situations where prisons are overcrowded. They can open up certain of the cell blocks to use those. So part of it still is considered a prison, but most of it is used for offices and for training. So that's one of the reasons why I haven't personally been able to have the opportunity to investigate it, because it is still an active building.
0: How big is the facility?
1: Oh, gosh. It is smaller than Eastern State, which is its sister prison. I do know that. I think it was considered to be up to 1,200 prisoners by the time it closed. And, you know, we're talking Eastern State was easily over 3,000.
0: I've been to Eastern State. I think Capone was there, wasn't he?
1: Oh, yeah. Eastern State is actually one of the first prisons I ever investigated. In fact, I did that for the Discovery Channel. And this was back in 2003, before even Ghost Hunters aired on Sci-Fi Channel. We were filming for Discovery Channel, and they set me and my team out there to spend the night at Eastern State Penitentiary. And oh my God, what an amazing place that was. You know, of course, you know, that is the start of our prison system is Eastern State.
0: Is there a prison system, Ross, that you would not spend the night?
1: I would never turn down the opportunity to spend the night in a haunted place, no matter how scary they claim it is. I would love to have the opportunities. Now, I'll be honest, I may not want to investigate alone. I may ask somebody to investigate with me. You're more than welcome to join me, George, if you'd like.
0: I'll get your report later on.
1: But yeah, I think that's just, for me, the curiosity overwhelms any fear that I might have. I just want to hopefully collect the data that helps support what we believe is going on out there.
0: Why do you think a ghostly apparition that died in the prison would want to stay in that prison?
1: Well, I think go ahead.
0: Move on.
1: Yeah, you would think, you know, now you're finally free. You're no longer trapped in this cell or on this property. But I think a lot of it goes down to that one thing that I said, that, you know, as to why a prison is haunted is, you know, you don't know how to move on. You don't know how to leave the prison system because you can't function outside of it. Or even that that need to hold on to power. I think that those are what some of the reasons why they don't choose to leave a prison.
0: What is your favorite prison to go to for hauntings?
1: That's a tough one, because there's been a few that I've had the opportunity to go back multiple times, and I would love to go back. But there are some that I've had the opportunity to do once and had an amazing experience in, and would also love to go back. I would have to say one of my favorites is probably Brushy Mountain Prison.
0: Where's that?
1: That is in Tennessee. And that is a prison that they basically considered the end of the line. So the worst of the worst were put in this prison because they just couldn't control them. So they might as well just have them control themselves. You know, they just basically had run of the prison then, and they basically did the worst that they could to human beings. They figured in this situation, if they had the worst of the worst, they'd probably just kill each other off, is what their thoughts were.
0: Ross, we're going to take a short break. We'll come back and talk more about prisons. Ross's website, aghost.org, is linked up at coasttocoastam.com.
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8: I coughed, and I coughed until I choked 24 hours a day. I couldn't even walk across my floor without literally coughing until I was gassed. So I saw three different pulmonologists, and they could do nothing. Someone had mentioned to me about a product that President Reagan had taken. I ordered it within 1 week. 1 week. My coughing have stopped since I've taken the carnivora. Everyone that would come into our store would say, what happened? Why are you not coughing? I told them what I'm doing. And he said, well, what's it doing that it stopped that coughing? 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

0: And welcome back, George Norrie, along with Ross Ellison. Ross, how many prisons did you visit for the book Haunted Prisons?
1: I probably visited about 10 of them. In the book, we have about 20, so I think David had hit the other 10. And there's a few that we had actually done together. So, yeah, and as you said, there's tons of haunted prisons out there that we still haven't even visited yet.
0: How did the corrections departments welcome you? With open arms?
1: In most cases, yes. A lot of these prisons are now museums, so you can actually go in and check them out. And they've been pretty open about their hauntings and strange occurrences happening. So luckily, we've been able to schedule overnight stays and have the opportunity to investigate them. I remember Alcatraz being a great place to check out, and that's open to the public. And there's actually some pretty good ghost stories there. In fact, I had my first physical encounter there after I had started my group, A Ghost. We did a trip down to California. And if anybody's not familiar with Alcatraz's history, it actually started out as a military base before it actually became the prison that it is known of today. Besides, now it's a park, or considered a park. But we were investigating the prison, and they took us into the morgue. Now, this morgue area is not open to the public. So we were the first paranormal team to investigate Alcatraz, and they opened up a lot of sections that weren't open to the public, and the morgue was one of them. Now, the morgue is attached to the underground area where they used to hold the gunpowder back when it used to be a base. And so I was the first to venture down into this basement area. Now, my team was slowly following behind me. But as I entered this basement area, I noticed it just had a dirt floor and just the brick arched walls and ceiling. So I wanted to get a picture of the entrance as members started to filter in. So I'm backing up to take a photo, and I want the widest angle. And as I'm backing up, I feel a hand on my shoulder, and it physically stops me. So I turn to, I'm hoping is one of my members that's stopping me because I'm about ready to step on them. And there's nobody next to me. There's nobody even around me. And I was just baffled by this because I was physically taking a step backwards. I felt a man's hand on my shoulder. I felt, you know, the pressure of his hand, even the fingers, and it physically stopped me as I was backing up. So I was doing everything I could to try to debunk this experience, which we all know was most likely a ghost stopping me. So that was my first physical encounter when I started ghost hunting.
0: Why did the prison system shut down Alcatraz as a prison?
1: Well, a lot of it was just due to the fact that it was so expensive to run. Remember, Alcatraz is an island. And so all the resources had to be pumped out to this island. And it was also becoming a little obsolete as newer prisons were becoming more available and more affordable. So that was the end of Alcatraz, really.
0: Remember the 60-ish movie with Burt Lancaster, The Birdman of Alcatraz?
1: Oh, yes, yes. That was a good one, definitely.
0: Classic.
1: It's got a lot of great stories. You know, I would love to go back to Alcatraz, and I think they're a little more open to the ghost hunts as well.
0: Of all the prisons you've been to, which is the one that you would say is the most haunted?
1: Well, I would have to say Brushy Mountain was probably the most interesting for me. Now, Brushy Mountain, I had the opportunity to be there a couple times. And the second time we were there filming my documentary, Parasense. And with Parasense, you know, we're trying to prove touch. And what was interesting is during two of the experiments that we were doing there, both of the subjects actually got scratched. And what was exciting for me about this is we document our subjects. We look them over before the experiment. You know, we ask them the standard questions. You know, are you feeling any burning marks? Do you have any, you know, scratches or anything that we should be aware of? And then after, right after the experiment, before they leave the chair, we, you know, look them over again and we ask them those same questions again. And two of those situations, bloody scratches appeared on their body. So that for me was a bit overwhelming because I had always heard of these stories where people get scratched. And yet I've had situations where I thought I might have gotten scratched, but I'm always second guessing myself when I have those encounters. And so to see something that I, you know, was in a controlled experiment with them and know exactly that there was nothing on them before the experiment and then something appears, you know, right at the end of the experiment. How can you explain that? To me, that was just, it was emotional for me, to be honest.
0: Have you ever been in a situation, Ross, where somebody got hurt by a spirit?
1: Well, besides being scratched, I've been in situations where somebody was shoved, almost shoved down the stairs, in a situation. Nothing that was, I would say, seriously life-threatening at this point, but I'm not saying that it can't happen. There have been pretty scary situations, and in being in situations where you're in a place such as a prison, where you know that some of these spirits would have no trouble harming an individual.
0: Do you bring any special kind of equipment with you?
1: I try to bring everything. When I do an investigation in a prison or even anywhere, you know, besides, you know, traveling overseas, you got to travel a little lighter. But when I'm investigating anywhere that I have the opportunity to bring as much equipment as I can, I take that opportunity. So, you know, we're talking, you know, high-end cameras, you know, audio equipment. We're talking, you know, meters, our Spectre system, which you may not be familiar with. That's our special paranormal energy computer tracking research equipment. That's a system that runs off of a bunch of different sensors and helps us monitor environments. And then we're talking, you know, all kinds of thermal imaging, you know, thousands upon thousands of dollars that I take on a lot of my investigations.
0: What is your favorite piece of equipment, Ross?
1: Oh, I would have to say my favorite is probably just a really high-end video camera. Just to have the evidence that you can capture visually, it's nice when you can actually see it and go frame by frame to see what exactly it's doing and be able to capture that visual phenomena. So for me, I would always love to have a camera to be able to have that visual idea of what a ghost is.
0: Now, can anybody call a prison system and say, I want to spend the night there?
1: I wish it was that easy. Believe me. Not just anybody. A lot of times, like I said, a lot of these prisons are museums. So if they are a little more open to the ghosts and talk about their places being haunted, then it is a little more easier. Some of them, you know, some places like Eastern State, I think they do ghost tours. In fact, most of the prisons that I've had the opportunity to investigate offer ghost tours, especially around the Halloween season. Or even, let's see, Montana State Prison. That was another good one that has also overnights where you can stay and investigate the system. Brushy Mountain is another very popular one that is open to ghost tours and overnight investigations. Now, it can be costly. You know, be aware of that. Ghost hunting is not cheap anymore. I remember when I started my group back in 2000, a lot of these places were more than welcome to allow us come in and investigate for free. Now, if you want to do an investigation, it's easily going to cost you probably $1,000 or more
0: Wow.
1: So it gets pretty costly.
0: Do you conduct tours?
1: Do I conduct tours?
0: Right. Or anybody that you know?
1: Well, I do have my tours spooked in Seattle, where we do tours of the Seattle area. I would be more than happy to do some tours in some of these prisons after some of the research that I've done. I would love to be able to tell some of their stories.
0: Does the age of the prison, Ross, have anything to do with the way it's haunted?
1: That's a good question. I would have to say probably not. I think it all just has to do with their history. Sometimes does help, but a lot of times it's just the individuals, the certain people that you've had inside them. What did they do to people? Because like I said, you know, the prison life is a whole different world outside of our own. And some people can do the worst things to other people. I have to say, when me and David wrote the book Haunted Prisons, we definitely had to take a break. It was just so draining on the both of us.
0: That intense.
1: It was, you know, just not just the ghost stories that we were uncovering. It was just the history of some of these buildings, the horrible things that took place. It was just gut-wrenching to know, you know, what these people did to each other, you know, just to survive or even to have that dominance. You know, I could tell you a really interesting one that took place at the

0: I could tell you a really interesting one that took place at the penitentiary of New Mexico. Now, this is a penitentiary that was built in 1956. And basically what had happened was, what was it? I think it was February of 1980s. They had a riot. Now, basically what had happened is they had moved all their, the worst of the worst prisoners, into an open dormitory because they had to do, work on cell block five that they were keeping these prisoners in. And so they decided to put them all in one big room. And so you're talking about, what was it, 1,100 inmates? Like I said, these are the worst of the worst, and they were only guarded by 15 guards for the night. These guys could easily overpower these 15 guys, and that's exactly what they did. Now, this was also a prison system where the guards took advantage of what they called the snitch system. And so what that was is they would give snitches. And if anybody's not familiar with snitches, these are the people that are willing to tattle on other inmates. So, and we've all heard the term, snitches get stitches. Yeah. Well, this is where it really took place. So as the guards use this system to try and control each other, to control the inmates, what developed was this riot this one night in the 1980s. These, 1,100 inmates decided to overtake the prison, and there was a group called the Death Squad. These were inmates that decided that they were going to take revenge on the snitches. So luckily, the snitches were actually in another cell block, which was locked off, and they didn't have the keys to get to them. But they were able to find in cell block five, where the renovations were taking place, blow torches. So the death squad was determined to go after the inmates in cell block four, which was where all these snitches were under protection. Well, they used those blow torches and they got through to cell block four. And it gets pretty gruesome because they did horrible, horrible things to these men. I mean, there is a story of where they took a blow torch and they put it up to somebody's head until it exploded.
1: Oh, geez.
0: Yeah, they basically decapitated them with shovels. They hung them.
1: How did they get away with that stuff?
0: Well, this is all during the riot. They now have control over the prison.
1: Oh, that's a good
0: So they're
1: point.
0: just going after, all these snitches. And they just tortured these men to death, burning them to alive, And so you have this horrible event that took place there. And they said they found what was it, I think 33 prisoners were found dead after the riot was, controlled and everybody it was cleaned up. They said they couldn't even recognize their bodies. They were
1: Tortured and
0: so,
1: murdered.
0: yeah, they were so mutilated. Yeah. They said it was the bloodiest riot in human, in the US history. And so here's a situation where such horrible things happen to other human beings that why wouldn't it be haunted? It's probably going to have some interesting experiences there if you were to investigate that place.
1: Ross, we're going to take a short break and come back with an hour of phone calls with you. Ross Allison with us as we talk about haunted prisons in the USA.
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12: ABC News, I'm Dave Packer. The man killed while riding a roller coaster at Six Flags over Georgia has now been identified as 42-year-old Hassan Kareem. ABC's Faith Abube.
13: Witnesses tell ABC News that one of the restraints unlatched. While it's unclear what led to the deadly incident, Six Flags now saying they will temporarily close 9 other similar roller coasters across the U.S. and Canada out of an abundance of caution.
12: The Vatican confirming Pope Leo has lung cancer. The pontiff underwent surgery to remove the lower lobe of his right lung. They say the surgery was successful. The faithful are hopeful. Mercedes Soulib outside New York City's St. Patrick's Cathedral.
14: I think it's going to be fine.
15: Huh?
14: It's going to be fine.
12: Dwayne Keefe D. Davis, sentenced in Las Vegas Tuesday to 40 to life for his part in orchestrating the 1996 killing of rap icon Tupac Shakur. This is ABC News. Chicago police say DNA evidence ties one of their former homicide detectives to the decades-old murder of an 8-year-old girl who was abducted as she was walking to church more than 65 years ago. The WNBA says the Atlanta Dream's finals games at home will be played in a bigger venue, State Farm Arena.
16: That's the home of the NBA's Atlanta Hawks and seats 17,000, more than 3 times the 5,000-seat Gateway Center Arena, the original Dream home court, now feeling the squeeze of fandomonia. The Dream alone says it's seen a 400% increase in season ticket members in the past 4 years. The WNBA also seen an uptick at the league's All-Star game in July. Nearly 20,000 fans packed the United Center in Chicago. Michelle Franz in ABC News.
12: The Justice Department says it arrested 28 people in Nigeria and Ghana, allegedly responsible for scamming hundreds of Americans. Dave Packer, ABC News.
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1: With our special guest, Ross Allison, as we talk about haunted prisons. When we come back, we take your calls on Coast to Coast AM. You probably remember the Venus flytrap, that strange little plant that snaps shut on insects. Now imagine that same plant turned into a supplement. That's Carnivora. I'm talking with the president of Carnivora, Deborah Alau. So how do you go from a plant to something people take daily?
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1: 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So if someone's curious,
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0: And welcome back, George Norrie, along with Ross Allison. Ross, do you ever get the name of the haunted ghost or the one who died?
1: What location?
0: Wherever you may go.
1: Or wherever I go? Oh, gosh. You know, sometimes we do. You can capture names through EVPs, electronic voice phenomena. I know when I investigated the Seattle Underground, we were in a spot that is the most notorious haunted location where an old miner had been seen. And we had asked the question, can you tell us your name? And the response we got through EVP was Edward. Now, what makes this even more credible is as ghost hunting started to become more popular and more groups started forming, other groups have had the opportunity to investigate the underground as well. And so I reached out to one of these groups and I had asked them, you know, did you guys investigate the spot where the old miner has been seen? And they're like, yeah, yeah. And I said, well, did you get anything? And they said, yeah, we had asked, you know, what's your name? And the response that they got was Eddie. So where we had captured the name Edward, they got Eddie. And so for me, I felt that that just built more credibility because we had not communicated our experiences, let alone even our evidence that we had captured. And yet we both walked away with a very similar EVP.
0: Of the ghosts that are out there, Ross, how many do you think might have been executed at that particular prison that's haunted?
1: Well, unfortunately, we don't always get the communication that we'd like to have, like me and you talking with each other. A lot of times it's just simple statements, maybe like I just said, just a name, which would be nice. But in most cases, when it comes to ghost stories, a lot of people assume, you know, it's the worst of the worst. So Elvis Presley stayed one night at this hotel, so Elvis Presley must be the ghost haunting this place. So there's a lot of assumption that comes with a lot of storytelling when it comes to ghosts. Now, as I said, with a lot of the prisons, you get a lot of mean, bad people going through these locations, and you never can identify who might be haunting this spot. I wish it was just as easy as asking your name and hoping to get a response. But I think it's one of those situations where we have to continue our research and collect more data to have a better understanding who and how many spirits might be haunting these locations.
0: And did they all die tragically, or did some just pass away of old age in the prison?
1: Well, there are some stories of some of them that just passed away of old age. I know that, what was it? There's a ghost known as, Turkey Pete. And he was a gentleman who went to prison. I believe it was for murder, but he ended up being like the ideal prisoner. He was just very, you know, professional, very, very nice. And everybody just ended up loving this guy. And they called him Turkey Pete because he actually took care of the turkeys on the property. And he got to the point where he could actually imitate a turkey. And he lived until he was an elderly man. In fact, this was at, what was it, Old Montana Prison. And this is in Deerfield, Montana. And he died an elderly man in his sleep in his prison cell. And they do believe he haunts the prison. Many people say that as you walk by his cell, because they retired his cell right after he had died. That's how much he was loved and respected by the prisoners and the guards working there. And they said that anytime you walked by his prison cell, you could actually hear a turkey. Because he could imitate a turkey, or some people even say they even see him sitting in a cell. So I think this is Turkey Pete was just one of those people that, again, this was his home. He never left the prison system. And so forever, this will now be his haunted cell.
0: Truly remarkable. What did the prison system say about these hauntings?
1: Well, I think a lot of them are open to it, especially after a lot of their staff have their own personal experience. When we go in and investigate a lot of these prisons, we have the opportunity to investigate the staff, and they'll tell us some of the crazy things that they experience. So I think a lot of them are open to it.
0: All right, let's go take some calls. Let's go to David in Kentucky. Welcome to the program, East of the Rockies. Hi, David.
2: Hello. How are you?
0: Good to have you with us. Go ahead.
2: I used to work, retired from the Kentucky State Reformatory, and a lot of our hauntings that we had were from suicides from the inmates that had died in the different cells. And then we had a graveyard that was in the back of our prison that was supposedly haunted. They people would see ghosts walking around. And there was many times that we caught what we thought were ghosts in the cameras while we were working. So, yeah, the whole place was haunted, I think. So,
0: and you're convinced of that, David, right?
2: Oh, yeah. Yeah, I remember a guy that had come up to us that said he was sick. And we were working on third shift, and he went back to his cell. We came back to later on to the third shift, and he had died between our shifts. So a couple of days later from that cell, we kept hearing screams from that cell, from that particular cell where that inmate had lived. And
0: any questions for David Ross? Go ahead.
1: Well, I was just going to ask, what prison was this again?
2: The Kentucky State Reformatory in Kentucky.
1: No, that's a great one. How long were you working there?
2: I worked there 22 years.
1: 22 years. And when did you start hearing the ghost stories?
2: We saw things out of the, out of the normal, just in and out all through the years on third shift. You know, we'd be sitting and watching the cameras, and you could see things would pop up in the camera, and then we would go down to look at it, and, there wouldn't be anything there.
0: Was that known, David, that the prison was haunted?
2: No, I wouldn't say it. No, I wouldn't say it was well known that the prison was haunted, but I would say that the people who died there, who were incarcerated there while they were in prison, came back. They were haunting the place.
0: Any more questions for him, Ross?
1: No, it's great. I'm just taking notes for another place to check out in the future.
0: That would be cool. There's got to be a lot of anguish and pain there in these prisons, don't you think?
1: Well, there is, but this is also the bully system, too. The bigger guys picking on the weaker guys, having some sort of control. So there are a lot of stories, as he was talking about, with suicide is a big thing that happens in a lot of these prisons because they can't handle that lifestyle. So, it's pretty tough to be in that system. And it's even hard for guards too. It's not safe for them either. When you're dealing with these unruly inmates and you're talking about, riots, it can be pretty tough on them, and they can easily be killed. And there are stories where guards haunt locations as well, but then there's also stories of families. Our family members haunting locations. If you go back to the Ohio State Reformatory, there is a very famous story. Helen Galecki. She was the wife of the warden, Arthur Galecki, And this is takes us back to the 1950s. And he had his family in the prison. There was a wing that was set aside for all the guards, all the guards, you know, families that they were living there. The warden's family lived on this one wing. And she actually liked living there. She said it was like living in a castle. And so she, you know, took a lot of pride there. But unfortunately, it was November 7th, 1950, when she was shot and killed by a 32 caliber pistol. Now, what had happened was she was getting changed, and she had her jewelry box in the closet up on a shelf, and her husband had his gun right next to her jewelry box. Now, she went to move his gun so she could take her jewelry box down, and she accidentally knocked the gun off the shelf, and when it hit the ground, it went off, and it shot her. And so, you know, she screams, the son hears the gunshot, and he's living in the room right across the hall. So he's the first one there to assist his mother and take care of her. And she dies 3 days later in the hospital. And the sad part of the story is, since that unfortunate event, as the reformatory has now become one of the most known haunted prisons out there, it's been featured on tons of television shows and, you know, a lot of these ghost streaming networks and stuff. A lot of people have talked about this story, but a lot of people have twisted the story, and they say that she wasn't shot by accident, that her husband had her killed because she was having an affair, which is all not true. You know, if you do right. your research, you can find her death certificate, and it talks about the path of the bullet. And I even took the death certificate to, you know, an expert, to a doctor, to see, you know, if he could do a diagram for me so I could just have a visual. And sure enough, it went through her lower back and came out her shoulder. And so, you know, for her husband to have killed her, he would have had to have been lying on the ground to have done this, you know? But what upsets me when I come across stories like this is that people tend to forget, or these paranormal investigators tend to forget, that these were once real people. You know, they have families, they have ancestors, you know, it's sad that they want to twist these stories to have a better story to tell, because they don't want to just accept that it was an accident. They got to make it more dramatic for better storytelling. And they've twisted the facts so much that these stories are now being told on all these, you know, networks, and, you know, big time ghost hunters with their shows are talking about her being murdered and that's why she haunts the place, when that's not the case at all. Now, I do believe that she very well could be haunting the place, because there are stories that people claim to have seen her. She carries this rose scented perfume, and people have smelt that. And I think, you know, just to put myself in her shoes, if you think about it, she died tragically young. Her children, her two boys, were very young at the time. And she also enjoyed living in this, you know, prison. So I think, you know, for somebody like her, maybe she did stay behind to watch over her family, especially her children, her two boys. But now people have twisted the story to make it sound like she was murdered and her, you know, husband did this horrible thing. And their youngest son had to come forward and say, this is all not true.
0: Next up, let's go to Paul in Louisiana. Go ahead, Paul.
3: Hey there. Number one, thanks for taking my call. Number two, throughout the whole time that I worked at Brushy, coast to coast was what kept the tower officers going over the night shift.
0: Perfect.
3: You know, I can give you one story where, as yard supervisor, had a tower call in that there were lights going through C block, which was located just below the kitchen or the dining room, and that was a closed off area. And we all ran, all the yard officers, we ran there and we searched the place good hour, and couldn't see nothing. But we had slams that would close, and we never threw the slams on the cells, which locked all the cells at once. We just, that was just something that was never done. I closed Brushy in 2006. I closed the main prison, TPS, TSP, the walls, and transferred to Brushy in 91. And then I closed Brushy in 2006 and retired from the new prison there in Morgan County.
1: Wow. Well, that's great. That is an amazing location, especially when it comes to the ghost stories. You know, I don't know if you know this story, but there was a convict who stabbed one of his cellmates in the middle of the night and then cut him up into tiny little pieces and flushed him down the toilet. Yeah.
3: Flushed everything but the skull down the toilet. And that was in D block. He could not get the skull crushed enough to go down the toilet.
1: I remember that story. Yeah, that's just some of the crazy things that happen in those prisons, you know. So it's crazy,
0: wild times, huh?
1: Yeah.
0: Ross, what about the fact that they just stay and they don't go to heaven, they don't go to hell? Why do they just linger on?
1: Well, I think a lot of times they could be control, power. They had the best of their life, believe it or not, in prison, where they had all this control over all the inmates. You know, when people fear you, they basically want to hold on to that. And so I think a lot of times they choose to stay behind to try and hold on to that power. I think a lot of it too could be that they're just afraid of judgment if they cross over. They're afraid that they may have been the worst of the worst and might end up going to hell. So I don't think that they felt good about themselves that they could go on to whatever heaven they believed in. So it's a lot of that. I think prisons are just the perfect location for hauntings.
0: How many books have you written now, Ross?
1: I have written 12 books. I am on my 13th. I'm working on a book, Parascience, with Chad Goodwin, who is a scientist that I worked with on Parascience. And we really want to publish our findings and how to be more scientific in our approach in ghost hunting. I think a lot of people are still too afraid of the science, especially a lot of these, you know, basic ghost hunters out there. They don't understand having more of a scientific approach. So we're trying to get that out. It's been a long process because he, you know, is a real scientist and he's been working on some energy projects in Africa. So it keeps him pretty busy sometimes. So we're not always to get our schedules together.
0: All right, we'll come back in a moment with Ross Allison and take final phone calls as we talk about haunted prisons right here on Coast to Coast AM.
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0: And welcome back to our final segment. George Norrie with you, Ross Allison with us. Ross, there's a prison called Andersonville Prison in Georgia, which was the largest Confederate military prison during the Civil War, officially named Camp Sumter. Have you heard much about that?
1: Oh, yes. That was another story that was really hard to write. It was just tragic what happened at that location. In fact, they called it the 14 months of pure hell. Now, this was a prison camp built for 10,000 Union prisoners. So it's just nothing but an open field. No trees. There was a small stream that ran through the prison. And basically, these prisoners, Union prisoners, would just be put out into this field, and they had to make it on their own. Now, if they had been on a march, they may be lucky enough to have camping gear on them. If they were caught during the battle, then all they had were the clothes that they were wearing. And they literally were just left to survive on their own in this open field that was just surrounded by this huge wall, wooden wall. And they would have guards at different towers. And they basically had developed what they called the deadline, which was like 19 feet away from the wall. And there was a line that went around in that field. And if you cross that line, the Confederates had every right to shoot you on command. Now, this got to be overcrowded due to the fact that at the time during the Civil War, they were accustomed to trading prisoners. So this kept the prison system under control. Well, what happened were a few of the Black Union prisoners were being tortured and murdered. Oh, and when Abraham Lincoln got word of this, he said, enough is enough. And of course, a lot of these Confederate prisoners did not want to be traded for a Black Union prisoner. They refused. And so Abraham Lincoln said, fine, then the trading system's done. We're not doing it anymore. And so this caused the prison to be overwhelmed. In fact, what was built for just 10,000 Union prisoners ended up being over 24,000 in prison. It was so bad that the stream that they relied on for just drinking water or bathing got to be contaminated with sewage. In fact, the Confederate soldiers allowed animals to do their business upstream just because they were enjoying the fact that these guys were getting contaminated water just from that alone, let alone what the Union prisoners are using it for. So it just became so disgusted. Now, remember, these guys who were on the march had their camping gear, so they were a little more in depth, but otherwise, men who didn't have anything but the clothes on their back, they would actually strip naked and use their clothes just to build some sort of shelter. So all these men are in this prison. I should point out there were also two women in this prison. One they didn't know was a woman. This was a woman who disguised herself as a Union soldier so she could fight in the war. And unfortunately, she died and they didn't discover that she was female until they stripped her naked because clothes were so valuable that a lot of people were just buried naked. And when they stripped her naked, they realized what gender she was. So they do know that there was her story, but there was also a wife who would not leave her husband. So they decided to let her be imprisoned with him. Well, little did they know that she was actually pregnant. So in these 14 months of pure hell that they called it, she actually gave birth. And once they heard this baby crying in this prison, they all fought to have her and the baby released, and they did leave. Now, they said that the conditions were so bad. Like I said, we had a contaminated stream, hardly any shelter at all for a lot of these men. They were fed only cornmeal, molasses, and a small piece of spoiled pork. That was all that they gave. And a lot of men didn't hardly even get that alone because
0: day in and day out, they got that.
1: That's all they got. Yeah. And that's if they had enough to feed all the soldiers. They didn't have enough to feed all the soldiers. So some guys would do a trade system where I will go a day without food. You can go ahead and have my meal. And then they'd trade off. So at least they'd get a little bit of something. So some guys would not, they'd eat every other day. Just that cornmeal, molasses, and small piece of spoiled pork. Horrible. Yeah, that's what they lived off. Now, they said that these men were nothing more than walking skeletons.
0: I bet.
1: It was horrific. They were dying of diseases left and right. They said every month, 3,000 Union prisoners were shipped out because they had died. It was so bad that some guys would, to commit suicide, they would cross that line, the deadline, just to hope that they would be shot and killed. Now, it even was the point where, what was it? I was trying to remember, there was one story where one of the stories was that they were so desperate for water. Now, that it rained one day and lightning struck the property and a stream appeared, and they considered this a miracle. So they were able to get this stream, this little geyser of fresh water that started coming up, and just out of nowhere. So this was one of the miracles that they write about. But
0: gift,
1: yeah,
0: gift from God. Let's take final calls for you, Ross. Let's go to Douglas in Nebraska to get us started. Hey, Douglas.
2: Hello, thanks for taking my call. And I was just wondering if you've ever visited a woman's prison, or any of them haunted, because I know a woman who's incarcerated in the Deep South, and I think they are more neglected and sometimes kept in more brutal conditions than the men.
1: I haven't done a strictly woman's prison. Some of the prisons that we have investigated, actually had a woman's wing. So there were some sections that were just for women. So there was that, but not just one that was just a woman's prison.
0: I didn't think we had prisons that were just the unisex.
1: There are some out there.
0: Speaking of women, let's go to Ruth in Maryland. Hi, Ruthie.
3: Hi, George and Ross. Thank you so much for taking my call. And first of all, I would like to give a shout out to all the prisoners out there listening, because our caller and my coast friend Cornelius always tells us that a lot of the prisoners listen to the coast.
0: They do indeed.
3: And George, that was just perfect. You asked him about the Union prison camps. Now we can talk about the Confederate prison camps. And Ross, I live, about 20 miles right down the street from Point Lookout Confederate prison camp in Maryland. And
1: oh, wow.
3: At one time, this was considered to be the most haunted place in the U.S. at one time. I'm not sure about now. And it was funny, about 15 years ago, I took a boyfriend down there, and at nighttime, we were on the beach, and we weren't even really down there that long, and all of a sudden he got all freaked out and wanted to leave, but he didn't really say anything to me if he saw anything. But I know they've done a TV show on it before, but I didn't get to see it. But have you, can you comment on that? Have you done any research on that, or have you been there? And if you haven't, could you please come?
1: Well, yes, no, I haven't. But I definitely would be interested in checking that out. I'm always taking notes of future research projects, and I think there's definitely enough to do a Haunted Prisons 2 book. And so I'm always looking for places. So, yes, I will take you up on that invitation.
0: Ross, what would be the nicest state taking care of their prison system?
1: The nicest states?
0: Yes.
1: I think the best place to probably have a prison system would probably be like somewhere like a tropical island would be nice.
0: Well, what would be the worst state in the country?
1: The worst state? Oh, gosh.
0: Where are they all bad?
1: They're all pretty bad. You know, like I said, prison life is a whole nother world for us. It's just become sad on how badly they treat each other, or even, you know, how the prison system treats them. It's both worlds, to be honest. So it's one of the things that it's really hard to say, you know, what could be the worst. Like I said, I've shared some pretty horrific stories of what can actually happen in some of these prisons.
0: Let's go to Mark in California, west of the Rockies. Hi, Mark.
4: Yeah, I'd like to ask Ross, what's your most compelling piece of evidence you have that gave you goosebumps?
1: Well, I'd have to say, in the beginning of my career as a ghost hunter, I really had not had any personal experiences. My curiosity is what got the best of me in wanting to pursue the paranormal. I'd heard a lot of amazing stories. And as I continued to get myself involved in this field and having my own personal experiences, I'd have to say it's those unique encounters that just really opened my eyes and made it something like, wow, this is really worth pursuing. Like I was talking about at Alcatraz, when I was for the first time touched, when something stopped me as I was backing up, that's, you know, was overwhelming. Or when I

0: authors.
1: Let's go to first time caller Brian in Ohio. Hi, Brian. Go ahead.
2: Yes, I was curious if you ever, Ross, if you ever visited the Moundsville Penitentiary in Moundsville, West Virginia.
3: It's yes, like, I like have.
2: An hour from me. What all do you know about it?
3: Well, I know it's very famous for that shadow man, or the shadow that they saw, the figure at the end of the hall. There's a picture of it. I believe that was captured during one of the Ghost Hunter episodes, the show Ghost Hunters with Jason and Grant at the time. And they captured that figure down at the end of the hall that was just a dark shadow. And so I've actually had the opportunity to investigate that area. And I know I didn't at the time, unfortunately, have any personal experiences, but I do know friends of mine who have investigated that place, and they saw that shadow figure as well. So there is something to that. And I do believe, you know, my friends who are very credible investigators as well. So there is definitely something to that prison, and I would love to go back and investigate it.
1: All right, next up, let's go to Paul in North Carolina real quick. Go ahead, Paul.
4: Thanks so much for taking my call. Hey, real quick, I was just wondering if you've ever heard of Whiskey Prison in Mount Pleasant, North Carolina, just outside of Charlotte. It was an active prison until the 1980s, and they built a whiskey distillery there now. And Steve Gonsalves investigated there, and he said it's one of the most haunted places he's ever been to. My wife and I went on a ghost tour there, and it's really creepy. I was just wondering if you ever heard of that or.
3: I have heard of it. It is in my notes of one of the prisons I would love to check out and have my own personal investigation. So, yes, it is on my to-do list.
1: There must be so many prisons that are haunted.
3: There are. I can't keep up with it all. I might be ghost hunting in my afterlife.
1: Ross, in the minute we have left, tell folks about your book and your website.
3: Well, definitely. You can check out my book, Haunted Prisons, that was written by myself and David Weatherly. You can find all of our books at Amazon.com, so check that out. I always encourage people, follow me on Facebook, Ross Allison Ghost Hunter. This is one of the social medias I do tend to keep up, and I do a lot of live investigations from that, and I will be doing I start my lecture tour in a week, and so I'll be traveling all over the U.S., speaking at colleges and universities on ghost hunting, and a lot of times I get the opportunity to investigate these campuses, and so I'll do live investigations from there, and you can hear about some of the haunted campuses I get to visit.
1: Do you fill those places up?
3: Oh, yes. It is still very popular to talk about ghosts and talk about my experiences and share some of my evidence. So I love doing it. I've been lecturing for over 25 years now.
1: Well, we love you, Ross. So take care of yourself and stay in touch.
3: Anytime. Thanks, George.
1: Ross Allison, again, his website is linked up at coasttocoastam.com. For Dan Galante, Tom Danheiser, Sue Trikas, Lex Lonehood, Sean Latasseur, Alec Fernandez, Tim Banal, Mary Berry, George Knapp, and Richard Serrett. I'm George Norrie, somewhere out there on Coast to Coast AM. We'll see you on our next edition. Until then, be safe, everyone.

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14: ABC News, I'm Dave Packer. The Vatican confirming Pope Leo has lung cancer. Earlier on Tuesday, the pontiff underwent surgery to remove the lower lobe of his right lung. ABC's Tom Sophie Borges is in Rome.
15: The Vatican is saying the surgery was successful. So, you know, we'll have to wait and see. We know now that Pope Leo is not going to be carrying out official meetings for the next week. He is expected to remain in Gemelli Hospital to recover from that surgery for about a week.
14: Cornell University now banning all fraternity parties for the rest of the year. This amid public outcry over an alleged rape inside a fraternity house in 2024. Kimberly Guilfoyle, the Trump administration's ambassador to Greece, has resigned. The news comes following allegations of misconduct by a Trump political donor. Federal judge Tuesday extending an order blocking the Trump administration from banning reporters for CNN, MS Now, and Politico from the White House. This is ABC News. The Treasury Department says it's imposing $1.2 billion in fines on Bank of America for allegedly violating anti-money laundering and sanctions laws. Bank of America says in a statement that financial crime compliance is serious and they're responsible for getting it right. A new round of layoffs for a popular grocery store.
16: Kroger has announced 3,000 people are going to be let go over the course of the next 3 years. CEO Greg Foran says the grocery store company must adapt and take advantage of technology. Last month, he released a new AI strategy for Kroger, which included a plan to have AI agents handle planning, shopping, and purchasing decisions for customers. Kroger is coming off a failed merger with Albertsons, which was at the center of antitrust lawsuits from the SEC and the states of Colorado and Washington. Mike Dubusky, ABC News.
14: The Justice Department says CVS has agreed to pay $315 million to resolve allegations that the company broke the law in filling opioid prescriptions. Dave Packer, ABC News.
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0: From the heartland of America and the gateway to the West, good morning, good evening, wherever you may be across the nation, around the world. I'm George Norrie, and this is Coast to Coast AM. Later tonight, haunted prisons. Here's what's happening. Pope Leo XIV underwent a procedure at Agostino Gemelli University Hospital in Rome to remove a small cancerous nodule in his lung. The 71-year-old pontiff underwent thoracic surgery to remove the lower lobe of his right lung, and doctors confirmed that the lung was a form of lung cancer. Let's hope he recovers well. Six Flags has temporarily closed multiple roller coasters at amusement parks across North America as a precaution following a fatal incident at Six Flags over Georgia that left one person dead and others injured. The closures affect major attractions in California, New Jersey, Illinois, Ohio, North Carolina, and Canada, with no reopening dates announced. The announcement came a day after a man was killed while riding the Goliath roller coaster at the Georgia theme park. The Cobb County Police Department there identified the victim as Hassan Jihad Ibn Karim, a 42-year-old Atlanta resident. The U.S. Embassy in Riyadh advised U.S. citizens to reconsider travel to Saudi Arabia, citing the risk of drone and missile targeting of American interests by Iran and the Iranian-supported Houthis. Iran's Islamic Revolution commander-in-chief says it warned nations against interfering in the Strait of Hormuz and the Gulf as well. Here's Tom Danheiser with more on today's activities. Tommy?
1: Well, George, Yemen-based Iran-backed Houthi strikes on Saudi Arabian airports and energy infrastructure have escalated regional fighting, prompting the Saudi-led coalition to issue civilian evacuation warnings ahead of targeted military operations as President Donald Trump and Israeli Prime Minister Benjamin Netanyahu discuss potential new operations against Iran. Yemen's Houthis have launched a missile barrage at cities throughout Saudi Arabia as the military says projectiles are being intercepted with shrapnel falling on the city of Dhahran. The Saudi-led coalition have bombed oil facilities throughout Yemen, saying fuel depots are being used by the Houthis in direct support of military operations. At least 20 people, including a U.S. national, have been killed in a week of Houthi attacks on Saudi Arabia's main airport, pushing oil prices back up and prompting President Trump to consider joining the Saudi-led battle against the Houthis in Yemen as it becomes the epicenter for the Middle East war. A Houthi official said Monday there would be a swift and painful response if the U.S. joins Saudi Arabia's strikes against the Iran-backed group after President Trump said he was considering joining the offensive. And the price of Brent crude oil, the international benchmark, climbed back to a two-week high over $105 a barrel Monday after President Trump said Saturday that he was considering whether to join Saudi Arabia's offensive against the Houthis in Yemen. George?
0: Thank you, Tom. Charles R. Smith is one of America's leading experts on advanced technology and its implications for war, terrorism, and privacy. Charles, your thoughts on the activities in Iran today in Saudi Arabia?
2: Well, I believe, frankly, that the most successful military operation that the Allies have undertaken is the embargo and closure of the Iranian ports and their shipping activities, in particular their oil exports. Right now, the Iranians are taking in about one quarter of what they would normally take. And that is mainly due to leftover monies that are being basically reconciled for previous shipments earlier. So for all practical purposes, we're going to watch that wind down from their monthly income of around $4 to $10 billion down to under $1 billion. And by the end of the year, perhaps around zero. So without money coming in, you know, no bucks, no beans, no bullets, no bombs. And that's a big problem for the Iranians at the moment, which is one of the reasons why they are relying on their Houthi allies to carry the battle forward. The Houthis are ill-equipped to deal with large-scale air attacks. Of course, the real problem there is that one of the major themes that has emerged from this entire episode is that the limitations of air power are fairly apparent. You can take out their leadership, you can knock out a lot of their equipment, but the ground forces are going to be needed, and that's where the Saudis need to step up. And unfortunately, the Saudis don't necessarily have the kind of ground power it's necessary to overrun the Yemenian area occupied basically by the Houthis. So in the end, I believe the strangulation of the Iranian economy, mainly done by the U.S. Navy at a virtually no expense, is having the most effect on the war at the moment. And the PR is the problem.
0: Are you concerned that Iran's staying power, Charlie?
2: No, not necessarily. The Iranians have shown this capability before. It's not really a shocking surprise. I mean, you have to look at the 1980s, the Iran-Iraq war. They sustained well over a half million, almost three quarters of a million of casualties during that war, and very little impact on their economy and or leadership. The flip side is they've encountered something new this time around. Us bombing them is one thing, but shutting off their income, literally shutting down all the ports with the blockade that is currently in place, is having a dramatic effect, both internally and externally. So we are watching their economy come apart very slowly. Again, they're about at the 25% level right now. Expect that to wind down below 5% before the end of the year, somewhere near zero. So when you have no money coming in, that makes things very difficult to run a nation.
0: We'll see how long they can hold on. Thanks, Charlie. The cost of the American dream is rising at a faster pace than household earnings, driven by notable increases in the cost of home ownership, raising children, and paying for college, according to a new report. The cost has risen faster than wages and salaries can keep up. Catherine Austin Fitz, who heads up the website Solari.com, S-O-L-A-R-I, is with us. Catherine, do you believe that survey?
3: So I do believe the survey, George. One of the things it's important for the audience to understand is that, you know, the economy is changing, and so how you organize your finances is changing. So, for example, if you look at many trade opportunities right now, trade school is a much more economic bet than college. You know, unfortunately, colleges have not stayed abreast of the curriculum that generates an income that makes it a good investment. So one thing families need to do is they need to be very savvy about how they invest their time and money in education. Same with home ownership. So the cost has risen, but you know, for many middle class areas, we're coming into what looks like a recession. You know, the value, the price of homes should go down. Of course, the cost of capital is way up because mortgage rates are at an all time high. So, you know, the message is we're in an inflation period when it comes to expenses. We're going to continue to be, and it's compounding. And if you don't re-engineer inside of that to really think through where you're putting your money, you're really going to be in trouble. So the middle class is being squeezed, as we have been for a long time now. It's going to get worse, not better.
0: All right. Thank you, my friend. Catherine Austin Fitz. Again, our website is Solari, S-O-L-A-R-I.com. Last month was the 60th anniversary of the incredible sci-fi show Star Trek. In a moment, we'll talk about that incredible show next on Coast to Coast AM. 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

Space, the final frontier. These are the voyages of the starship Enterprise. Its five-year mission, to explore strange new worlds, to seek out new life and new civilizations, to boldly go where no man has gone before.

0: Who could forget that incredible open? 60 years ago last month, Star Trek hit the television airwaves. It was an incredible show created by Gene Roddenberry. His son, Eugene Rod Roddenberry Jr., the CEO of Roddenberry Entertainment, preserves the legacy of his father. He is with us right now. We're going to talk about that and some other issues. Rod, welcome to the program.
1: Thank you so much for having me, George. Glad to be here. Absolutely.
0: Looking forward to this. And this is an amazing moment. Your dad, God rest his soul, was one genius, wasn't he?
1: He was definitely a forward thinker, way, way, way ahead of his time in many ways.
0: Star Trek came out before you were born, didn't it?
1: It did. I was born in 74, and it was out in 66. So, it came first.
0: When did you realize, gosh, my dad has created this incredible show?
1: You know, I always want to be as honest as possible, but every time I do that, I come across sounding like someone who really doesn't know anything. I was a late bloomer. My maturity level took a long time to get anywhere, and I'm still working on it today even. I didn't get Star Trek. I actually grew up liking Star Wars because Star Wars was good guys, bad guys, laser fights and spaceships. And, you know, it was action. And it was very easy for me to understand good guys and bad guys. Star Trek, there were characters that talked about things. And that wasn't the kind of entertainment that I was watching at a very young age. And it really wasn't until after he passed away that I began to pay attention to things and start to listen to fans and watch the shows. And it still was a number of years after that before I would say that I got it.
0: And your dad passed relatively early. He was 70 years old and still had a lot of miles to go as far as I was concerned, Rod.
1: Yeah, 91. Yeah, I do wish.
0: It's an incredible program. It's unbelievable that William Shatner at 95 is still going strong.
1: Whatever deal he did, I think we all need to source that longevity because I've had the opportunity to interact with him a few times recently on the 60th. And he is, I hope I'm as sprightly as he is when I'm 60 and 70. So, it's very impressive.
0: He's one of a kind. Now, your father was a World War II pilot. He was a police officer with the Los Angeles Police Department. How did he get into writing in Star Trek? How did that evolve?
1: Let me give you the long version, slightly longer. You just said it. You know, he was a bomber pilot in World War II and flew 80-some-odd missions over Guadalcanal in the South Pacific and saw the ugliness of humanity. But I think he also saw its beauty. He traveled to different cultures and interacted with people. And this is back in the 40s when, you know, it wasn't as easy as it is today. And then, as you said, he became a police officer and he saw, you know, the streets of LA and enforcement and law and those sorts of things. But, you know, at that same time of working in the police department and becoming a sergeant, there was a show coming out because TV was relatively new still called Dragnet. And they were buying stories from cops and or maybe it was a different show. They've been getting Dragnet. Anyhow, there was a cop show, and he ended up, I believe, selling a couple stories, but also realizing, first of all, these guys get paid a lot more. And secondly, he could write like them. He'd always been a writer. He wrote a lot of poetry when he was much younger. And so I think it was at that time, I mean, purely, it started with I could make more money doing something that I know I can do as well, if not better, than the guys who are doing it now. And then he needed something to write about, and I think he just pulled from his life experience.
0: Was he home much, or was he always working?
1: You know, I consider myself very lucky. I had a very close relationship with my father at a very young age, when I was probably, 3 to 8 years old. And then I became to get older and maybe slightly a little rebellious. And right around the age of 12 and 13, he got busy with the Next Generation. Because remember, when I was around, Star Trek had ended and it was in syndication becoming popular. And my father was going to college campuses and giving lectures, but he wasn't gone all the time. He made a commitment to come home. And I remember we had dinner at the table, my mother, my father and I, fairly often. So I have to give him credit there. But however, he got busy with Next Generation. And I became a little spoiled teenager, and you know, we bumped heads, and then he died a few years later.
0: You were about what, 16, 17 when he passed?
1: I was 17 when he passed away. Yeah. Yeah.
0: You have
1: I'm very lucky. You know, many people don't have the opportunity to get to learn who their parents were when they die at a young age. And since my father had interacted with so many people, I got, I think, a very good spectrum. Everyone from people who worshiped him like fans, which is, I wouldn't call a balanced perspective, but I got to that to people who disliked him. And I think that really helped me find the man in the middle.
0: Well, you're very successful on your own now, Rod. When did you get that feeling to get into television?
1: Well, I don't know if I have that feeling yet. The reason I work on Star Trek is not because I'm interested in the TV show. I love the philosophy. I love the ideas. I believe in some version of that future. I believe the only way to get to a future is together. Anything that we choose otherwise, we might move forward, but we're going to hit a stumbling block and have a massive setback if we're not doing things together, ultimately. Easier said than done. We can't all just, you know, immediately hold hands and sing Kumbaya and walk into the future together. I mean, on some level, maybe we could, but we can do it. It takes time. It would take work. It would take effort, take sacrifice, but we can do it.
0: You have a philosophy called IDIC, infinite diversity and infinite combinations. What does that mean?
1: It's sort of the core principle in Star Trek. It is sort of the appreciation of all things different. So the idea there is that the crew on the Enterprise wasn't out there looking for aliens that looked differently. They were looking for aliens that thought differently, because we as a species had finally come together. And we had learned that regardless of skin color and nationality and culture, our uniqueness within who we are and how we thought was what was valuable, because every new idea, whether you agree with it or not, does help you evolve your own thinking. Even if you disagree with it, you've now heard something else you disagree with and can kind of, you know, further modify and hone your own ideas. And if you're willing, and believe me, this is easy to say. It's incredibly hard to do. I can sit here and preach it. By no means can I say that I do it. But every different point of view you get helps you evolve your own thinking. And that's what Star Trek was. We had advanced intellectually. We're not perfect, but we had advanced because we realized that it's our differences that make us great.
0: So who was your favorite Star Trek personality?
1: That's a really tough one. You know, the easy answer is Data. I grew up with the Next Generation, and, you know, I always liked the character of Data and enjoyed it. But in recent years, I've actually come over to the Anson Mount. He plays Pike on Strange New Worlds. And it was actually his first portrayal of that character in the second season of Star Trek Discovery, where he came aboard the bridge as the new captain and said, listen, I'm not like your previous captain. And he put his Starfleet his Starfleet grades up there and said, I failed this class. I have weaknesses here. And he said, I can't do this without you. We are a team. Each one of you has a special position here because I need you to be in that position and I need your advice. That's the only way we can function is as a unit. And it was a very, it was a non-dictatorial way of leadership. It was very open, and I appreciated that form of leadership. When you bring people aboard or have people around you that know more than you do in that area, yet you are the captain, and so you use that information to make informed decisions. I mean, that sounds, again, like the best way to move into the future.
0: And Star Trek had a message for humanity, didn't it? I felt that every episode there was a meaning behind it.
1: I mean, absolutely. I think everyone out there who might be listening to this or has seen Star Trek knows at least a couple episodes where it, you know, it's talking about a social issue. You know, and I don't want to say these were issues of only the 60s, because we certainly have them today. But racism, sexism, war. The Vietnam War. I mean, there were many statements put in these episodes And the one that stands out, I think, to most people is Let That Be Your Last Battlefield, which you had two characters with one side of their face painted black and one side of the face painted white. And the other one had the other side of the face painted white and the other side painted black. And to us, the audience, they almost seemed the same person. And once we learned that they were warring for years because the different sides were different colors, the absurdity of that and how ridiculous he thought it was. But then, even though it was sort of hitting the nail right on the head, it put into perspective the absurdity of what we do in terms of skin color.
0: And then it made a lot of sense. We're going to take a short break, Rod, but we'll be back with more. Eugene Rod Roddenberry with us as we talk about the life of his father, Gene, and Star Trek when we come back.

0: You're miracle workers.
1: You don't know about that.
0: My drain was clogged.
1: Right.
0: You came in a jiffy.
1: And got right to work.
0: Now it's clear.
1: It's what we do.
0: Like I said, you're miracle workers.
1: Actually, we're plumbers.
0: Apollo Plumbers.
1: You want to see some real miracle workers?
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1: We shall take your calls with Rod Roddenberry next hour on Coast to Coast as we talk about Star Trek and humanity at large. So jump aboard. Lots more to talk with him about when we come back in a moment on Coast to Coast AM. The Paranormal Podcast Network keeps cruising along. 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
1: All right, let's start here because this one sounds almost unbelievable. Carnivora is actually a pure extract made from the Venus flytrap plant. Yes, that Venus flytrap. I'm joined by the president of Carnivora, Deborah Lau. So how does a plant like that end up in a supplement?
5: Good question. It goes back to research in Europe in the 1970s. Dr. Keller discovered that compounds in the Venus flytrap could interact with abnormal cells and support immune function.
6: So this isn't folklore. This is studied?
5: That's correct. It's a pure extract, no fillers, no dilution, designed to help modulate the immune system.
6: And people have used this for decades.
5: Yes. Even notable figures like Ronald Reagan reportedly used it during his own health challenges.
6: That's incredible.
5: Yeah. Today, people and pets use carnivore not only to get healthy, but to stay healthy.
6: If someone's hearing this and thinking, I need to look into that,
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6: A carnivorous plant helping the human body, only on Coast to Coast.
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0: And welcome back to Coast, George Norrie with you, Rod Roddenberry with us. His website is his last name, linked up at coasttocoastam.com. Rod, the various offshoots of Star Trek, how did they evolve?
1: That's a great question. I can tell you that, my father was kind of done a little bit with Hollywood, or at least writing and television, when they came to him with Star Trek, The Next Generation. And they convinced him to be a part of it, and he was ready to retire, I think. And that was it. The rest of them really came either after he passed away or after he was sort of not really working that much on the show. So Deep Space Nine and beyond were from other people. Rick Berman, Brandon Braga, Michael Piller, a lot of the great names in Star Trek story writing is where those things came from. And the recent stuff was from Secret Hideout.
0: And your mother had her influence of Star Trek, did she not?
1: She did. She's known because she was in almost every incarnation of it, whether she was the computer voice in the original series and Next Generation and shows beyond those. She was also the first officer in the pilot called The Cage that was never officially aired. She was the second in command, which in the mid-60s was something the executives didn't believe the audience would buy. So my father had to demote her and make her a different character, which was Nurse Chapel. And then she became Loxana Troi in the Next Generation, a little bit of Deep Space Nine. And her voice continued to live on in many of the movies and some of the current Star Treks.
0: Did she influence your father a lot in the creative aspect of the show?
1: I wasn't in the room to say she did or didn't, but I know she respected my father as the thinker, visionary, futurist. And while I'm sure they had plenty of conversations, I don't remember her being, I don't want to say that interested, but interested in the writing or development of what Star Trek was and is. She left that to my father. She was an actress and she wanted to act and she got to act. But she also, she's the unsung hero because she also had to put up with my father. Every industry, and certainly those of the creative arts, as I think you would probably attest to, can be quite taxing and difficult at times. I'm sure many professions are. Coming home and having someone there who can support you on a down day or put up with your crap, she did a lot of that. And she deserves a lot of credit for that.
0: And you have a sister?
1: My father had a previous wife before my mother and had two daughters who were quite a bit older than me. They were my half-sisters. And I knew them very well at a young age. And As time goes on, you drift apart. And unfortunately, I lost one many years ago, but I am very close friends with her son. So we get to meet up a number of times a year and hang out and get to reminisce about our families and life. But I did not grow up. I grew up as basically an only child.
0: You're the CEO now of the Roddenberry Entertainment Company. What led you into that direction, Rod?
1: The belief in the Star Trek philosophy, the meeting of fans, the many years I went to conventions, listening to fans talk about this TV show that made them either believe in themselves or believe in humanity or believe in a future. And at the time, the kinds of things that I were watching were not just Star Wars, but Dukes of Hazzard and Knight Rider, the kinds of shows that had, again, relatively simple plot lines. I don't want to put any of them down as not intellectually stimulating, but Star Trek did resonate with people on a different level. And after spending that time listening to them, I became very proud of my last name and the Star Trek legacy. And so I wanted to create the Roddenberry Entertainment Company, so to speak, to try to uphold that in any way that we can. So that's what led me into it, the idea.
0: And what does the future hold for Rod Roddenberry?
1: Great question. I'm still in the industry, so to speak. There's more Star Trek to come. 100%. I'm not letting any cats out of the bag. I'm just saying that whether you look at it from a incredible story that people want to hear and it will be reincarnated over and over, or from the studio perspective of this is something that makes them money, it will happen again. And I imagine it will happen relatively soon. But I think, as we all know, the industry's a little upside down right now, and it's never going to be the same. It'll come back in certainly one form, and Star Trek will be there.
0: Will Shatner be a part of it?
1: I can't speak for him, and I'm certainly not in control of anything he does. As we said earlier, the man is a force to be reckoned with, and I think anything he wants to be a part of, he probably has a damn good shot of being a part of it. But I can't say for certain.
0: Yeah, he's one of a kind. We had Leonard Nimoy's son on some time ago, Adam Nimoy.
1: Adam, yeah.
0: And how did your dad conceive of the Spock character? Did he ever get into that?
1: Oh, how did he conceive of that? I mean, it certainly was one of the first characters. It was an evolution. And my father, you know, one of the things my father loved to do is he loved to sit in a room full of people. And I'm sure it was an audience that he would make sure was the right audience. And he would love to bring up topics. And he wouldn't bring them up just to sensationalize, but he might bring up whether it's religion, war, drugs, politics. And he was well-read. And while he didn't have all the answers, he would like to bring up an idea that would definitely rub people the wrong way. For example, he might say, you know, what if we just legalized all drugs? And this was back, of course, in the 60s and 70s and all that. And that would, you know, throw people for a loop. And again, he didn't do it to upset them. He did it because he was genuinely wanting to have the conversation of you know, what if? I mean, really, what if? And it wasn't necessarily something he was trying to win. It was just trying to get people to think a little bit differently. And again, I think that's what he brought to Star Trek. And I think that's where Spock came from. Spock was originally going to be a devil. Spock was going to have, I believe, red skin, and he had the pointy ears, and it was going to be sort of a devilish character. So he wanted to poke and prod the audience and make them maybe cringe a little bit about this character that looked like the devil. That was, I believe, one of the earliest ideas. And then the logic and all that kind of came in on its own.
0: And the original series lasted only 3 seasons. I thought it was much longer than that.
1: Yeah. Yeah, it's shocking. And it was almost a failure each season. But, you know, it had ideas. And it was the young people. You know, we were in the Vietnam era. And it was the young people that were looking at humanity and the future and perhaps going to Woodstock and whatever you want to say, but they were the ones that were questioning what does our future look like. And this show came along and presented an idea, and that resonated with a lot of them. So a lot of the ones who kept Star Trek on, or at least got it into syndication, were the young college students.
0: It definitely had a cult following, Rod, didn't it?
1: Yeah, I'd probably avoid the word cult in my own language, but... Yes, you could describe it as a cult following. There are plenty of people who go to the conventions. I go to them as well, and they like to wear costumes. But, you know, I have so far never met, I've never had a bad experience personally with a fan. Some might be a bit out there, and that is fine, but I've never had a bad experience. In fact, I just had someone with me who went to the convention for the first time this year, and one of the comments she made was, I can't believe everyone here is so nice. So, you know, that felt great, because when you're at these shows, they don't judge you for thinking differently or looking differently, because that's one of the core messages in Star Trek. And so it's a very accepting show, and it feels like, you know what a great model for humanity.
0: And Star Trek Strange New Worlds has gone through 4 seasons now?
1: Yes, Strange New Worlds is 4th season, and the 5th one will be coming out. I don't know if that's been announced. I actually don't know when it is. but I'm sure within the next, certainly within the next year.
0: And you're involved in that as an executive producer. Are you having fun?
1: I certainly am having fun. There are something like 12 executive producers on these shows. And forgive me, there's plenty of people, including yourself, who know exactly what one does and doesn't do. But, you know, just to explain it from my perspective to the audience, you've got executive producers who are in the writer's room breaking stories and working with the writers every day, to executive producers who have famous last names or contribute a huge chunk of money, to people who are the son of someone. We certainly have a seat at the table and share, but I can't take credit for, you know, developing these shows. These came from lots of talented, great writers and producers.
0: That's fantastic and good for you. And what's the future hold for all of these shows? What do you think?
1: Well, I think there's always a need for Star Trek and shows like Star Trek, that just paint a different picture of the future. And hopefully, I mean, for me, there's many kinds of Star Trek. There's Star Trek, the entertainment side, which to me is not very good Star Trek. But there's Star Trek that hopefully every now and then presents something and shares a point of view that you normally wouldn't have considered. And it does a good job through the entertainment of opening you up to that different perspective. And so when you hear that different perspective, you're a little bit more willing to consider it. And as I was saying earlier, that openness to a new idea will allow you to evolve your and grow your intellect. I think people want that. I think people want to be introduced to new ideas in a way that is palatable to them, that is interesting to them. And that's what Star Trek is. It is a vehicle for sharing ideas. And so I think as long as it keeps doing that, people will still want that.
0: And Rod, how would you like the legacy of your father to be remembered?
1: I did a documentary called Trek Nation that came out in, I think, 2011, 2012. And it was his son searching to understand his father. And you know, the message that was important to me in that is that I went around and all the fans called my father. He's got the nickname, the Great Bird of the Galaxy. And it was hard for me to identify with that idea, because that put him so high up on a pedestal. And so it was important to me to, as I said, speak to the people who didn't like my father, because I needed that spectrum of knowledge of him. And I needed to see him as a man, a human being, flawed and all. And doing that allowed me to personally love him more, but it also allowed it, I think, when people see and understand, and I know it's a stupid thing to say out loud, of course they know he's a flawed

0: was also just as messed up as the rest of us. And you know what? That means any one of us could be the next Gene Roddenberry or greater than Gene Roddenberry.
1: When people hear your last name, Rod, what do they think immediately? Do they think about Gene?
0: Absolutely. I mean, absolutely. You know, I've never tried to fill my father's footsteps. I'm not a writer. I'm not creating the next Star Trek. He is the creator of Star Trek, but more importantly, he's the guy who said it's okay to think differently. It's okay to be open to new ideas. I mean, that's truly the backbone. That's the idea behind Star Trek, and that's what I want people to think of.
1: Did he have many writers behind him?
0: Absolutely. That's one of the great things that he did with the original series is he went out and he my father was a voracious reader as a young adult, a kid and young adult. And he read all the pulp books and science fiction. And he was friends with Isaac Asimov and Ray Bradbury. And he didn't get them to write on Star Trek, but he got other renowned writers to write on Star Trek at the time. And so it wasn't just Hollywood TV writers. It was actual authors who thought about stories and thought about the depth of stories. And so I think that attributed that was a really attributed to the great stories that we got in the original series.
1: Your father had passed before I started doing Coast to Coast, Rod, and I always wanted to have him as a guest. I think he would have been a great guest, don't you think?
0: Absolutely. I've had the opportunity, a number of his speeches when he would go on the college circuit were recorded, and listening to those and even reading some of the written ones, it was very illuminating to see how he thought and the kinds of people he talked to. And then, of course, the reaction from the audience. He was great at sharing ideas with people who wanted to think of things in a different way.
1: Our producer, Tom's late father, was an LAPD police officer as well. And I bet your dad was one heck of a cop, huh?
0: He was. You know, I don't know everything about my father. I've done what I could and read books and listened to as many stories as I can. But one of the things I understood was that, you know, he was a beat cop in L.A. and walked Hollywood Boulevard for a while. But at some point, he started writing speeches for the chief of police, who was William H. Parker, I believe, back then.
1: Yeah.
0: Who I believe at the time was not really known for his interest in making sure there were good relations with the public. He believed in enforcement, you know, above and beyond all else. And my father would have lots of debates with him, and they would discuss, you know, the topics of justice and reform and what they should be doing for outreach to the general public. And I think he would help soften some of the speeches that Parker had at the time, and really helped Parker probably come off maybe a little bit better than he might have.
1: And your father's feeling of humanity clearly shows in those Star Trek episodes. You ready for some fun? Let's take some calls with you when we come right back on Coast to Coast AM.
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11: ABC News, I'm Sherry Preston. Overnight, a federal judge has extended an order blocking President Trump's ban on reporters from 3 news outlets at the White House. It makes its way through the court system. The judge ruling that CNN, MSNBC, and Politico are likely to succeed in their constitutional free speech and due process claims in court. Pope Leo has lung cancer. The Vatican confirming that news after a nodule was removed from his lung Tuesday. ABC's Tom Sophie Burridge is at the Vatican.
12: The Vatican saying the Pope was in the operating room for 3 hours, with the surgery itself lasting 90 minutes, adding the surgery was successful and there were no complications.
13: Given the advancements in the treatment of lung cancer, medical experts say patients can have great outcomes if doctors caught the cancer early and removed it all during the procedure.
11: Ukrainian President Volodymyr Zelensky will be in London for talks today. Overnight strikes in and around the country, including in the capital of Kyiv, have left more than 500,000 people without power. This is ABC News. Changes are coming to Cornell in the wake of the lawsuit from that woman who says she was raped at a frat 2 years ago.
14: The Ivy League school is suspending all fraternity parties for the rest of the year and considering whether fraternities can exist there at all. For weeks, students and faculty have demanded change. All 7 fraternity brothers named in Jane Doe's lawsuit have denied wrongdoing and are questioning her claim of being incapacitated by drugs and alcohol. Cornell handled Jane Doe's allegations internally. Going forward, the university said it would call on the New York State Police to investigate claims of sexual assault on campus independent of the school.
11: That's ABC's Aaron Katursky. New concerns about the Pacific Coast Highway in California after some recent strong storms. A crack has appeared on a cliff just feet from the highway near Laguna Beach. And officials in New York City now say there is a deal in place to get horse-drawn carriages out of Central Park for good. The city council is expected to pass a measure next week that will ban them. I'm Sherry Preston, ABC News.
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0: And welcome back, George Norrie, along with Rod Roddenberry, as we talk about Star Trek and his father, Gene, as well. When a Star Trek fan comes up to you, Rod, what do they most want to know?
1: Usually the first question is, you know, I didn't know Gene had a son. They often want to know about my father. Of course, often a favorite episode that I have. I've gone to so many Star Trek conventions, and I've been to so many events that the people I know, a lot of the fans in the Star Trek community, I certainly don't know all of them, and there's new ones certainly all the time. But, you know, I think of the largest convention that I go to, and it's the one in Las Vegas. And I've been going I was a little kid there. And so I've grown up with these people. And so when I go to these things, I honestly go and I hang out with friends. The questions I generally get are the ones that I said, but it's usually just catching up on ideas and life. Truly.
0: Did your father write many of the scripts for the show?
1: You know, my father, Bob Justman, who was a producer on the original series and Next Generation. And I interviewed him once, and he did say, my father wasn't necessarily a great writer, but he was a philosopher. And so it was about the conveying of ideas. So the answer is, did my father write a lot of the shows? No, he had a lot of writers write a lot of the shows. He did write a number of them. And something that he did, which did upset a number of writers, is he would rewrite writers, meaning he was the executive of the show. They would write something that didn't really fit or needed some modification to fit within the Star Trek vision, and he would rewrite it. And that can be very, very insulting to writers. The ones that are in the industry and know that this is what's done can handle it, but there's others who can't. And that ruffled a number of feathers throughout the years.
0: How long do you think your father carried the Star Trek idea in his head before he committed it down to paper?
1: You know, that I love that you asked that question, because once again, another interview, a gentleman by the name of Chris Knopf, who was a writing buddy with my father, probably back in the 50s and early 60s, told me a story of he and my father went to a baseball game, a Dodger game. And I would have guessed this was 63, somewhere around that time. And my father started telling him this idea he had for a show that was a varied crew on board a dirigible, a blimp, going from city to city and town to town, solving problems. And, you know, he kind of postulates that this was the incarnation or the genesis of Star Trek. So I find that very fascinating that it found its roots in a dirigible going from town to town with it. You know, he said a varied crew. So the idea was there. It just had to move a few more miles up into the atmosphere and beyond.
0: Let's take some calls for you. Mike in Denver to get us started. Hey, Michael, go ahead.
2: Hi, George. Good morning. So great to be with you. Thank you for taking my call. And Mr. Roddenberry, first of all, I just want to say,
1: yes,
2: it is such an honor and privilege to speak with you. You've done an amazing job of carrying on your father's legacy, and thank you so much, first of all.
1: Thank you, Mike.
2: And absolutely. And something I wanted to bring up tonight, Star Trek, the animated series, you know, which the series is kind of made for kids, you know, but actually it had some real kind of foundational Star Trek stories, I think, that really... I think was kind of a bold adaptation of the storytelling from the original, you know, Star Trek series. And that really shined through, I thought, on screen. And, I was wondering if you could just talk about what your father's vision for Star Trek, the animated series was. And what were some of your takeaways from watching that series kind of years later compared to when it was first released?
1: Well, I am so glad, Michael, that you brought up the animated series, because that is another Star Trek that gets easily dismissed. And I know that because I dismissed it for probably 35 years of my life, because it just the animation wasn't done very well. And so I just never believed it was worthwhile. And then 35 years into my life, I actually watched it. We have a podcast called Mission Log. And in that, we go through and analyze every single episode of every single show. And of course, got to the animated series. And I was like, all right, fine. I'll watch these 22-minute episodes. And you make an excerpt. First of all, they did this because the original series was canceled. And my father was doing everything he can to continue his idea. And so animation somehow became an option. And so he decided to do that. Now, back then, and recent, people think of animation and they think kids. And so they put it, you know, Saturday morning cartoons for kids. But if you've watched some of the episodes, they are not kids shows. These are talking about the death. They talk about the devil. They talk about, you know, topics in ways, and they keep the Star Trek storytelling. The writing was still spectacular. And they treat the devil episode. They say he was basically a misunderstood alien life form. And humanity actually treat him horribly. And anyhow, it goes into the lore, and it just, they do a great job with the stories that give you that other perspective, as you know, that make you reconsider some of your own thinking. And I was blown away by this, and I highly recommend anyone out there who's interested in Star Trek. Yes, the animation is not good, but watch it for the stories. It's quite impressive. So thank you. That's great.
0: Rod, did you get harassed at school when people figured out who you were?
1: You know, no. Kids, my friends from that I still have today, most of them never watched Star Trek and never cared about Star Trek. I was Rod to them. And I love that. And the people who love me are they know me as Rod, not the son of the creator. I have my best friend, Jules, who runs a company called Otoy. He did love Star Trek. And he and I became fast friends. You know, we were certainly opposites in terms of who we were at that time. But we've really grown to be, I mean, I don't have brothers, so I would call him my brother. He's an incredible human being, and our relationship is not founded on Star Trek. It is certainly, though, something that we talk about often.
0: Next up, let's go to Walter, truck driving in New York, east of the Rockies. Hello, Walter.
3: Hey, George. How you doing? Thank you for having me on.
0: All good.
3: Good.
1: Hey, Walter.
3: Rod, I got a couple questions for you. One is, how is it that your father got William Shatner to be in the original Star Trek, and what was it like working with him? And did your father get any ideas for Rod Serling from Twilight Zone?
1: You know, these are great questions, and I'm not going to have answers to them. I was not around when my father, you know, hired William Shatner. But there's a great audio book, or excuse me, I should say album called Inside Star Trek that if you haven't heard, I highly recommend you download and listen to. And it's interviews with a lot of these people. And it's my father does an interview with Shatner, and it talks about, you know, how he got the role and what it's like to be Kirk and those sorts of things. And it was a great little look behind the curtain at that story and relationship. I never spoke to my father about those things, so I don't know. Because Jeff Hunter was still was the first captain during the Cage. And unfortunately, or fortunately, depending on how you want to look at it, that did not work out. And so William Shatner became available. And, you know, my father hired him. And the rest is, you know, history, so to speak.
0: And I would guess, Rod, that Twilight Zone made William Shatner noticeable to your dad, as it did to a lot of entry-level stars at the time. I know it made Robert Redford a superstar.
1: You're absolutely right, and I forgot to speak to that question. You know, I know my father had admiration for Rod Serling and Twilight Zone, and I'm unaware of a friendship between them. Certainly, I don't think they were at odds with each other. I'm just unaware of them hanging out or anything to that effect. But you know, that is the other show that really gets you to look at things in a different way, and so I'm a huge fan of that as well.
0: I got to get you to meet Mark Zakri when I get back to Los Angeles, who is a former expert in the Twilight Zone, but he's also doing a program called Space Command, which you'd get a kick out of.
1: Yes, I have heard. I look forward to learning more about it.
0: He's got our buddy Billy Mumy from Twilight Zone in it.
1: Yes, that's right. That's right.
0: Good guy. Let's go to Gordon in Plant City, Florida. Gordy, we saw your email. Go ahead.
4: Oh, well, George, thank you for acknowledging my email. And Rod, thank you for clicking the little button that says send Gordon the receipt. As you know, Star Trek Continues and Star Trek New Voyages were the main two, or almost the only two, fan films picked up to continue the five-year mission. Now, I'm not affiliated with Star Trek Continues, but it's a good fan film. But I wanted to number one, thank you for all that you do. But number two, after J. Alec West passed on, we're all friends with Peter Walker, the international webmaster, James Cawley, Charles Root, and the other actors that participated. As you know, the Sulu actor, Walter Koenig and George Takei and Grace Lee Whitney, and then the guy that played in that Planet Killer, I can't remember his name. They were original actors that appeared there. If George would give me permission to give out my website, I'm the only remaining American webmaster that still hosts downloads for that fan film series. George, can I give out my website?
0: Go ahead, Gordy.
4: Okay, everyone, if you go to either GordonWatts.com or GordonWayneWatts.com and look near the very top, there's a little the navigation bar says Star Trek, Star Trek New Voyages, or Star Trek Phase 2. And when you click on that, it'll take you down there. By the way, they're backed up in the Wayback Machine, okay, if I ever go down. But if you click on that, it'll take you to my page. And when you click on that, you can download the things. Now, they're copyrighted and all that, but it's for non-profit purposes. And sure. I would like to just ask you what your thoughts are on the various fan films the cartoon, my friend Mike the Millennial, he mentioned the cartoons. I love that. The quality or no quality, I loved them all. I'm not hanging on the line in case you have a question for me, Rod. Have I ever crossed your path, or have you ever heard of Gordon Wayne Watts before in Plant?
1: You'll have to forgive me if there is a chance that we met and I don't remember. I'm sometimes pretty terrible with names. So if we have met in the past and I don't remember, my apologies.
0: I think if you met Gordy, you would have remembered him, Rod.
1: Certainly. to answer the question, you know what? I was always a huge fan of the fan films, and I was loosely involved with both of the big ones that he mentioned. And by involved, I mean I was certainly a supporter. I want to take zero credit. I did nothing to make them happen. I just was a supporter of them in various ways. And this was in a time when there was no real Star Trek on the air. And so I have always, whenever you have something and there is a fan group that wants to support it and help create it and truly loves it, my belief is, well, support that. If you're not doing anything with it, encourage and support that. You can put your rules down. They can't make money off of it. They can't profit, but they can do this, that, and the other thing. Let's encourage fandom to love this. I hate to call it a franchise, but to love this franchise. And to some degree, they did that eventually. And I've always loved these fan films, and they're well written and well acted, and the sets are spectacular. So, I also recommend people check these out. They're a lot of fun to watch.
0: Rod, Tom's got some info on that this Twilight Zone episode that made Shatner a whole household name.
5: Oh, Tommy? Yeah. So, Rod, I don't know if you saw it. It was called Nightmare at 20,000 Feet, and he's this nervous guy on this airplane, and he kept looking, seeing this horrible monster on the wing, but the lady flying with him said, "What are you talking about?"
0: That came out in 63, didn't it, Tommy?
5: It sure did. Yeah, it was episode three, actually. Yeah, season 5, episode 3.
1: And Shatner wasn't a part of it, but of course the remake back in the 80s, which, you know, had the unfortunate tragedy with it. But I do remember it from both that and the movie that came out.
0: How do you think your dad would handle today's television technology with the new digital computer era?
1: My father, what was incredible is my father, both intellectually and, well, I guess mostly intellectually, he really lived 50 years in the future. And by that, I mean some of the, if you go back 50 years or 100 years and you look at what we're doing today and think about what would seem asinine to people back then and against morals and ethics, but things that we take for granted today, we'll take that same mindset and jump 50 years or 100 years out and look at the things that we bicker about today and the things that we think are issues and the things that offend us and make us upset. my father already had the mindset of, well, in 100 years, it's going to be commonplace. In 100 years, it's going to be normalized. So why don't we just start shifting our thinking in that direction a bit? So I really think just my father, he just knew humanity, and he knew we were going to evolve and look at things differently, and was just on many levels already there. Didn't have every answer, but he was certainly exploring the future already in his head.
0: And he was just a kid during World War II, wasn't he? When he was a pilot?
1: No. Well, you're absolutely right. Sorry, a kid. You're absolutely right. They are all kids. Yes, he was. I don't know what if it was 18 or 21 or I don't know what it was. I can't do the math in my head that quickly. But yeah, he was a kid.
0: Where was he born?
1: He did more as a kid than I certainly ever have. He was born in Texas. Why is the town escaping my? Oh my God, he was in Texas. Everyone out there is yelling at me right now because they all know it and I forgot.
0: Did you know his parents?
1: Did I know his parents? You know what? I knew his mother. His father had passed away already, so I only knew his mother, his sister, and his brother. And they were all great people, and we've lost all of them, unfortunately, since. But yeah.
0: What is the greatest accolade that you could remember for your father, Rod?
1: El Paso, Texas. Sorry. The greatest accolade? The greatest accolade? The greatest accolade, I think, and he might agree, was the Next Generation. Because, you know, my father created the original series, and that was deemed a failure. That was only 3 seasons. And the fact that it came into syndication and did so well that the studio came knocking on his door and says, will you do another one? We will let you do it with your vision and your idea. I don't think many people, if any, ever really get that. That is them saying, you know what? We want you to do it again. We need you to do it again. And he got the chance to do it again. And I think I grew up with the Next Generation. I think he got to do the version of Star Trek he always wanted to do. Again, it had flaws, as anything does. But ultimately, the Next Generation was, and I think still today, is the most popular Star Trek TV series.
0: Without a doubt, it was one great show. And it came on strong, as you said, not in the ratings, but it sure did for identity for people. We're going to come back with you, Rod, take final calls in just a moment with Rod Roddenberry, as we talk about his father and Star Trek on Coast to Coast AM.
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1: You don't know about that.
0: My drain was clogged.
1: Right.
0: You came in a jiffy.
1: And got right to work.
0: Now it's clear.
1: It's what we do.
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0: And welcome back to our final segment. George Norrie with you, Rod Roddenberry with us. Rod, do you get many comments about the episode, The Trouble with Tribbles?
1: I don't get too many specifically, but of course it's a fan favorite because it's one of the few ones that's, you know, somewhat comedic.
0: And those little animals are fluffy and cute, aren't they?
1: They are. They were an adorable, easy, cost-effective addition to the original series. And of course, they've been with Star Trek ever since. And again, as we were referencing the animated series, we get to learn a little bit more. And I forgot which episode, but in there about them. And so I'm glad they were able to do that.
0: Let's go to Bill in Los Angeles to get us started. Go ahead, Bill.
2: How you doing, George?
0: Good.
2: Hey, George, by the way, this flip phone I'm talking to you on right now is identical to the communicator that Captain Kirk used.
0: I love that.
1: Yeah. That's awesome. Yeah. Yes, yeah. But it has better, the Enterprise communicator still had better service.
2: Yeah, Rod, I'm a former newspaper writer, and my dad also was a 20-year-old pilot from Texas in the Army Air Forces. Oh, yeah, during World War II, and he died at age 70 in 91. So I was struck by the parallels there with my own dad. Yeah,
1: absolutely. Yeah,
2: small world. But I was going to ask you before I ask about The Trouble with Tribbles, which I think George must have seen that on the screen because that was going to be something I was going to ask about. In 1966, I saw my first Star Trek as a 9-year-old, and it was one where Dr. McCoy falls in love with a beautiful lady who morphs into an ugly monster who sucks the red corpuscles out of her victim's blood and leaves these sucker marks all over their bodies. And it scared me so much. It scared me so much. I had to go into my parents' room. I couldn't sleep.
1: Yeah, that was one of the second pilots. I think that's the Man Trap and the salt suckers. And they could shapeshift and take the form of anything that you know, any man or person needed to see at that moment. And for a lot of the men, it was women in their lives and attractive women. So they could lure them in and, of course, suck the salt out of them. Yeah. And that's a freaky one. You're right. Absolutely right.
2: My main question was, did your father have a reaction when Star Wars came out in 1977 and basically lifted that Trouble with Tribbles scene for the barroom shootout? I mean, I thought I was watching Star Trek when that scene came on the screen. Was there a reaction to that?
1: I have never put those two together, even though, as you say them, they make perfect sense. On some level, no, I am unaware of anything. I know my father had incredible respect for George Lucas and Star Wars. And it was, it was Star Wars that got Star Trek back on the air. It was Star Wars that Paramount looked at the time and said, wait a second, don't we have some sci-fi like this? And they said, well, let's get, Gene Roddenberry to write the movie at the time. And so, they were expecting Gene Roddenberry to write Star Trek as a Star Wars, an action adventure. And I think, those of us who have seen the motion picture, the first Star Trek movie, it is quite the opposite of an action adventure movie.
0: And there's a Museum of Narrative Arts in L.A. that the George Lucas has established, isn't it?
1: There is. I've heard it's quite spectacular. It's close to downtown. It's the visuals are incredible. I can't wait to go.
0: Is there going to be a Roddenberry Museum?
1: Short answer, certainly not like that. Not anytime soon. Not in my lifetime. That's the interesting. Star Wars has its spaceships and battles and your action figures because the characters had action. Star Trek was, a little bit more intellectual. So, the most you would do is have a Kirk and Spock action figure. And what would they do? I think they would just have a conversation. Star Trek, I don't think appealed to the fun toy youth market as much. And therefore, doesn't have as much of those items to put on display. It certainly has a lot of creative content from the shows to have there. But, I think one day something might happen, but it won't be. I don't think it'll be in my lifetime.
0: Beam me up, Scotty. I love that line.
1: Yeah, that's one of the classics.
0: Cornelius. Let's go to Louisiana. Hello there, Mr. Lewis.
3: All right, George. Look, Mr. Roddenberry, I got to tell you a story, and I told Tommy. Sir. And boy, you got great callers. Of course, Mike is one of my friends, and Gordy from Plant City, Florida. I'm having to be African-American, and Uhura on the show, he was going to leave the show and join the civil rights movement. And Martin Luther King, who came here, and my mom and dad, they went to see him and stuff. He told Uhura with Lieutenant Uhura, Michelle Nichols, to stay on the show because you're showing a positive image for African Americans and that they can do anything that, of course, white Americans could do. And I'm so glad she stayed on the show. Of course, she's passed now, but she was really showed what African Americans can do. But I'm gonna tell you one more quick story. We had a big science fiction convention here in Alexandria, Louisiana, in 1999, and Major Barrett was the guest speaker and everything. And of course, she plays the nurse in the original Star Trek, and she became the computer voice and the other actor. I can't think of what she was. She was a telepathic woman.
1: Oh, she was Luoxana Troy. Luoxana Troy.
3: Yes, there you go. See, I couldn't remember. I'm 65 years old, but I've been watching Star Trek since I was a little child, and my dad loved it, too. We both watched it together. And you got another thing, like George is going to talk about haunted prisons next. The inmates love Star Trek. They're captive ordered, sir, and they really love Star Trek. But anyway, they premiered that episode, I believe, with the board. So they premiered that episode. We were the first ones to see it here in Alexandria in 1999. Nice. I just really love Star Trek, really love you, Dad. I'm so glad George had you on. And MeTV and H&I really did a good special on your dad and Star Trek.
1: I thank you. I thank you very much. You know, I love you said what you said, because you talked about, you know, whether it was prisoners or you or, you know, I have met people from all around the world, from all walks of life, from all cultures, from all social economic backgrounds. And what I have always found amazing and beautiful about Star Trek is it doesn't matter where you're from or who you are. Watching a show that paints a picture of a united future for our species, where we are all equal, is something that resonates with everyone. It's a commonality that we all share through Star Trek. And it could be a warring nation. It could be a culture that you find backwards. But, you know, there are people in those cultures who look at the future and say, you know, we look forward to a future where we're all united. And that is the beautiful message in Star Trek.
0: And Rod, your father was way ahead of himself with race relations, wasn't he?
1: Yes, sir. Yes, sir. He even before Star Trek, he had a show called The Lieutenant. And one of the, you know, this is unconfirmed, but one of the episodes that got that show canceled because it was done in partnership with the military was an episode that revealed racism on the military base. And it was a black officer and, of course, a white officer. And it dealt with the racism and it showed the military in less than a perfect a light. And so they were not happy with that. And shortly after the show was canceled. So he was making statements long before Star Trek.
0: Who was that one television executive, Rod, that gave your father the big break?
1: I'm glad you brought that up, too. None other than the incredible Lucille Ball. Without Lucille Ball taking a risk on my father, Star Trek may have never been made, because he had shown it to all the big studios. And he finally got a opportunity to share it at Desilu, which was Desi Arnaz and Lucille Ball. And I think this was after they had already separated. So it was Lucy that was there. And she took the risk. And not only that, the first episode that he presented, the studio executive said no to. And she gave them the money to do one more. She said she gave Gene an opportunity to do a second pilot,
0: wow,
1: which was unheard of back then. And I think is fairly unheard of today in many walks of the entertainment industry. So she was as much, if not more, of a visionary in her own way.
0: Was she part of the television pitch to the network? NBC, I believe, right?
1: Yes. Well, she's the one that represented it and took it to that. So, yeah. She definitely did that. That's yeah.
0: Mark in Roseville, California. Mark, go for it.
4: Yeah, Rod.
1: Yes, sir.
4: Do you know anything about Deneb? And did your father ever talk to you about Deneb?
1: The short answer is no.
0: What is Deneb, Mark?
1: Thank you for asking. I don't know.
4: See, in here it says the location of Deneb in the Milky Way galaxy was labeled in a star chart that was in Captain James T. Kirk's quarters aboard the USS Enterprise. You don't know nothing about Deneb?
1: I unfortunately don't know anything about it. I now recognize the name that I'm sure I heard in one of my astronomy classes way back, but I know nothing about it.
0: Probably wrote it into one of the scripts somewhere, I would guess.
1: Yeah, Where No Man Has Gone Before. I'm looking it up right now.
0: Are any of the writers still alive, Rod?
1: Absolutely. I'm proud to call myself, I hope, a friend. Why am I with a number of them, but we have lost a lot of them. I'm trying to find, I feel like an idiot here. There's a number of writers, but one in particular I just saw, David Gerald. My God, David, I'm sorry if you hear this. David Gerald is, he wrote The Trouble with Tribbles, and he is an out of the box thinker too. And he likes to challenge viewers and readers because the things that he writes are usually about something. And he had a lot to do with the format and structure and what the next generation became. And unfortunately, he was not given the proper credit for his contributions to that. And we've been able to talk about that a bit. And it's been nice to get

0: talk about that a bit. And it's been nice to get, it's been nice to talk to these people and learn their sides of the story. And it's all part of my, continually evolving growth and knowledge of Star Trek. But he's a fantastic human being.
1: How old would he be about now? 80, 90?
0: No. Yeah, well, you know what? He looks incredibly young. To be honest, I haven't asked his age. I'm sure we could all look it up online, but he looks quite young. So I almost hate saying 50, 60, maybe 60 something, because he's got to be older than me. But he doesn't come across elderly at all.
1: Well, Star Trek was 60 years old. For him to write it, he must have been at least 20, right?
0: I think you're right. And by doing the math, he must be older. But I've never paid attention to that. Yeah.
1: Let's go to Pennsylvania for one quick question. Lewis, go ahead, Lewis.
2: Thanks for taking my call, George. Rod, I have a comment and question. My comment is that I thought the best of the original series was Mirror Mirror, where Captain and Kirk, them going that, they come back to the Enterprise, and they're in an alternative universe, yep. And all the, you know, Spock's evil, and he has to go with the and stuff. But my question for you, Rod, was your dad wrote a great screenplay for a movie called Pretty Maids All in a Row, and it was directed by the great French director Roger Vadim, who was married to Jane Fonda, who directed the movie Barbarella. It was also a launching pad for three actors of the movie. Rock Hudson, the McMillan wife after that, Angie Dickinson, the police story, right. And Tilly Savalas and Kojak. Did he ever talk about that movie? Okay, thanks, George.
1: Thanks, yeah. Lewis.
0: Lewis, thank you very much for that. I feel ill-equipped. I don't know much about Pretty Maids All in a Row. I've seen it a long time ago. I know my father as high as some of us might put him on a pedestal. And as I stated earlier, he was just a flawed human being. He by no means had all the answers and by no means was right about everything, but he was also a man, and he liked the ladies. And my understanding is this show was maybe not his proudest work, but it dabbled in sex and female. And females. So I know nothing beyond that.
1: Well, Rod, thank you for bringing the story of your father to us. Gene Roddenberry, anything you need, you stay in touch with us. This is fantastic. The story of Star Trek and how it all started. Up next, haunted prisons right here in the United States.
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5: ABC News, I'm Sherry Preston. Prayers for the Pope after his diagnosis of lung cancer.
6: Well, we're all supposed to pray for each other, and he does carry the cross, and we all carry the cross for each other. So we pray and we continue to pray.
5: Hannah Titus at St. Patrick's Cathedral in New York City. The Pope resting at a hospital in Rome after surgery to remove part of his right lung. A federal judge extending the order that blocks President Trump's White House ban on three news organizations. The president continuing his campaign swing with stops in Arizona and Montana today. New numbers this morning expect to show that inflation is running at 3.6%. Family and friends of Hassan Kareem, the man killed when he fell from a Georgia roller coaster, remembering him today.
7: He was such a good person. He was one that always smiled and laughed. Make you laugh and keep that smile that he always had on his face.
5: Alicia Day says just a few weeks ago, Kareem survived a car fire. This is ABC News. This is day two for the new White House press secretary, Katie Zachariah. She only took three questions in the briefing room on Tuesday, all from conservative news outlets. It's fall, which means it should be getting cooler. Guess what? It's not. But it will be soon, says ABC senior meteorologist Melissa Griffin in New York.
8: We are talking about record warmth, Raleigh and Atlanta. That's 3 days in a row of record highs still to come this week, with temperatures climbing to about 91 into the upper 80s across Atlanta. Even a record high possible there in D.C., 87 degrees on Wednesday, but that all changes. The system bringing all the rain to the Central Plains, that makes it east as we head into Friday and Saturday. We're going to get some big wind, some rain here in the Northeast, and look at these temperature drops. We're talking, what was that, 87 on Wednesday? 57 on Saturday, 30 degree temperature drop.
5: The rape and sex assault case against actor and comedian Russell Brand beginning in London. Six women are making the accusations. Prosecutors say none of them know each other. I'm Sherry Preston, ABC News.
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1: Cancer for the Pope. Good morning, I'm Gordon Deal, along with Nicole Murray, on this Wednesday, October 14th. Glad you could be with us. Here's what we have for you this hour.
2: Pope Leo XIV has been diagnosed with cancer. It was found during surgery to remove a lesion from his right lung.
1: Kimberly Guilfoyle has resigned as U.S. ambassador to Greece under a cloud of controversy.
2: A federal judge has dealt another blow to President Trump's bans of CNN, MS Now, and Politico.
1: And how airline travel has emerged as a dangerous front line in global conflicts.
3: What we've seen this year is actually quite extraordinary and pretty much unprecedented in the history, of aviation. And we're really seeing it across the board where countries, militia, whoever it is increasingly seeing civilian aviation as a target. And that's really what's different.
1: Ben Katz at the Wall Street Journal on airports, planes, and airspace becoming the deliberate targets of missile and drone attacks at a new level of intensity. Pope Leo has been diagnosed with lung cancer after undergoing surgery to remove a nodular lesion from his right lung. The Vatican this morning says the 71-year-old pontiff had a peaceful night in the hospital after he underwent a successful operation yesterday. It said the diagnosis of lung cancer was confirmed during the surgery. The procedure lasted 90 minutes. A statement said that to ensure a radical resection, the lower lobe of the right lung was removed using a video-assisted technique. Dr. Darian Sutton is an ABC News medical contributor.
4: He has a diagnosis of pulmonary adenocarcinoma. To be clear, this is a form of lung cancer, the most common form of lung cancer. It represents about 40% of all lung cancers that are diagnosed, and it can even happen in those who have not smoked before.
1: According to the Vatican, the Pope regained consciousness normally following the procedure and was then taken back to his room on the 10th floor of Rome's Gemelli Hospital. Leo, who was born in Chicago, is known for living an active and healthy lifestyle, including swimming and playing tennis, all factors that likely worked in his favor going into surgery. A federal judge in the nation's capital has issued an order that prevents the Trump administration from banning CNN, Politico, and MS Now from access to the White House. We get more from this morning's Mike Gavin.
5: The decision by U.S. District Judge Timothy Kelly yesterday means the news organizations can be on White House grounds while their lawsuit over access proceeds. The judge's ruling yesterday was in the wake of a hearing last week at which the administration contended it imposed the ban in part because of national security concerns. Media organizations said it was because of viewpoint discrimination. Kelly's ruling does not require the administration to allow reporters from the outlets access to the Oval Office or Air Force One, locations they've been banned from in recent weeks. Gordon.
1: Thank you, Mike. Judge Kelly sided with the news outlets, noting that Trump used national security as a reason for the ban after their press passes had already been revoked, and ruling that it is also likely violated reporters' freedom of speech and due process rights. Under pressure from the White House, Kimberly Guilfoyle has stepped down as U.S. ambassador to Greece after reports that she had solicited big money from a Trump donor ahead of her confirmation hearing last year. In announcing her resignation on social media, Guilfoyle promised to fight what she called the false allegations against her. New White House spokeswoman Katie Zachariah.
6: We have asked Ambassador Guilfoyle to resign. She has been a wonderful asset to the team, and we wish her well.
1: The Wall Street Journal reported last week that Guilfoyle had sought $100,000 to pay off her American Express while soliciting the cash from Eric Dieters, a Trump donor and former congressional candidate. Guilfoyle touted her connections to the Trump administration. She was previously engaged to Donald Trump Jr. The Journal also reported that Guilfoyle had puzzled government officials across southeastern Europe with her persistent promotion of a Greek company and her extensive efforts to include one of its lobbyists. If you've missed anything from today's show, you can always catch a podcast. It's available every day on Apple, Google, Spotify, or wherever you get your podcasts. 11 minutes now after the hour on This Morning, America's First News.

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0: Cutting through the clutter to bring you the people and stories that matter to you. 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
1: Thanks for spending time with us. Welcome into Wednesday. Commercial air travel has been dragged into the front lines of escalating conflicts across the globe. Ben Katz, airline reporter at the Wall Street Journal, says airports, planes, and airspace are becoming the deliberate target of missile and drone attacks on a scale not seen before. He's with us from his post in London. Ben, what are we seeing?
2: What we've seen this year is actually quite extraordinary and pretty much unprecedented in the history, you know, of aviation and even in global conflicts. I mean, we've seen, you know, since the start of the war with Iran, massive airspace closures kind of around the world, but also the very intentional targeting of airports. It's not only, you know, Iran that's targeted airports. You know, we've seen in this last week some really quite horrendous imagery, you know, coming out of Saudi Arabia, Houthi strikes at Riyadh Airport in particular that have killed over a dozen people and injured hundreds more. We've also seen, you know, the Houthis explicitly state that they are going after aviation and actually sending out warnings to airlines saying we are going to be targeting this airspace. Please be conscious of that and be prepared. There's an interesting parallel as well. It was something that we saw just a month or so ago out of Ukraine with the Ukrainian President Zelensky, you know, declaring Ukraine's intention to fire enough drones into Russian airspace to almost force Russia's hand into shutting its own airspace. So we're really seeing it across the board where, you know, countries, militia, whoever it is increasingly seeing civilian aviation as a target. And that's really what's different.
1: The attempted hijacking we saw as well. That plane, I believe, was intended to go and do critical damage to that Ben-Gurion airport in Israel, in Tel Aviv, correct?
2: Absolutely. And it, you know, it opens up kind of a whole new specter of risks and challenges for the industry. You know, you have militia, you have, you know, governments kind of targeting airports. And then at the same time, kind of, you know, lone wolf actors, you know, it's still being investigated, I should say, whether the co-pilot on the Fly Dubai flight was acting alone or with support from any organization. But the risk is there, the risk of, you know, somebody inside the aviation system commandeering a plane and, you know, making it an airport to target.
1: How do airlines manage this?
2: It's been very interesting, and we've been looking a lot at the different routings. We've seen, you know, airlines have different risk appetites. That's probably the simplest way to put it. You know, some airlines, even in the weeks before the Houthi strikes on Riyadh Airport, had already shifted to avoid Saudi Arabian airspace. Others have been flying through it. Others have been, you know, flying to the northern side of Saudi Arabia and then via Syria. Syria, of course, also, you know, an area that, you know, carries its own caution for overflights. In general, the message that I received from security specialists is, you know, just because your airline is agreeing to fly via a certain route or to a certain destination, that doesn't necessarily indicate that it is a safe route or a safe destination. The recommendation is to always kind of lean back on, you know, what your government, so maybe the US government, is saying, what advice it's giving. But there are commercial considerations for an airline when it decides whether or not to fly to a destination and what route they take to get there.
1: We're speaking with Ben Katz, aviation reporter at the Wall Street Journal. The story is called Air Travel Emerges as Dangerous Frontline in Global Conflicts. The attack on Riyadh, Saudi Arabia, and the airport there was critical geographically because that airport is one of the main connectors between Europe and Asia. Can you explain that?
2: Yes, absolutely. Not only the airport, but the airspace itself. If we go back, we kind of wind back the clocks to before, you know, Russia's invasion of Ukraine, there were many kind of options, you know, multiple routings that airlines could take to connect from Europe to Asia, down to Southeast Asia, down to India. Those routes have very rapidly over the last few years closed down. You know, initially there was a lot of overflights via Russia. Russia, in response to sanctions, has banned US, European, and a bunch of other carriers from accessing its skies. That pushed a lot of airlines to reroute via Central Asia. That route has its own risks.
1: Thanks, Ben. Ben Katz, aviation reporter at the Wall Street Journal. Meanwhile, Reuters says Saudi Arabia stopped issuing public warnings of imminent military attacks days before a series of deadly strikes on Riyadh Airport that killed at least 18 people and wounded more than 300. The government has not said why. This portion of the program is brought to you by Incogni. The phone rings. It's your bank, or you think it is. 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
3: And now, the three big things you need to know. Number one.
4: The Vatican says Pope Leo has been diagnosed with lung cancer after undergoing surgery yesterday to remove a lesion from his right lung. ABC medical contributor Dr. Darian Sutton.
5: The reassuring news is that if this lobe was removed and it was found that there was no other signs of spread, this may be a curative procedure.
4: The Vatican did not reveal what treatment the Pope may need going forward.
3: Number two.
4: A judge has barred the White House from banning MS Now, CNN, and Politico while their lawsuit challenging their removal by President Trump proceeds in federal court. District Judge Timothy Kelly found yesterday that the outlets are likely to succeed on First Amendment retaliation.
3: Number three.
4: Six Flags Entertainment has temporarily closed 9 rides across 6 of its parks after a man died when he fell from a roller coaster at Six Flags Over Georgia on Monday. Amusement ride safety expert Brian Averty said many things could have gone wrong, resulting in 42-year-old Hassan Kareem's death.
6: Was there a breach of the standards? Was there a misstep or cue with respect to training? Were the attendants in their correct position? Were they intervening to facilitate things continuing safely with respect to restrictions?
4: The company did not say when the rides will reopen. President Trump says Washington is still sharing intelligence with Ukraine, even as Kyiv reports new Russian missile attacks on its energy infrastructure.
7: No, we haven't. We helped them. But we're really helping them get to a final answer. We want the war ended.
4: Ukrainian President Volodymyr Zelensky says that at least 600,000 people across his country are without power after Russia's strikes, despite Trump announcing an energy ceasefire between the two countries over the weekend. Cornell University said it has banned parties and social events at fraternities for the rest of the school year and will bring sexual assault investigators into its police unit. The changes are in response to a former student's allegation of gang rape in 2024. In-N-Out does not deliver. KTLA.com reports there is now a thriving black market in California where people will pay a premium to have their burgers delivered directly to their door.
1: Wow.
4: As much as $50 on top of the food's cost. You've never had that? You don't want to leave the house?
1: Oh my goodness. No, not for that kind of money. 23 minutes after the hour.
8: Texting enrolls you in recurring automated marketing text messages. 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
9: The team's looking good this season.
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0: Thanks for being with us. You need more than just a handful of tries to get your child to stop rejecting healthy foods like fruits and vegetables. Elena Serrano, nutrition specialist at Virginia Tech, says what children eat in their first years of life isn't just about early growth. It's a lifelong blueprint. Elena, explain.
1: Well, early childhood feeding practices are really fundamental for a child's cognitive, emotional, and physical development. But feeding practices that start early can shape lifelong dietary patterns as well. So eating patterns that are established in early years, they can track into middle and late childhood and even adulthood.
2: So I guess, what are first steps here? As in the womb, good habits formed early, immediately upon delivery, or like?
1: Some food preferences can start in the womb. As it is, humans are born with an innate taste preference for sweet and rejection of sour and bitter, like vegetables. So it really takes repeated exposures throughout infancy, childhood, even beyond, to help children accept and like healthy foods, such as vegetables that have bitter and sour tastes. So it's really the repeated exposures. And a lot of times we see that caregivers of children, parents, they give up a little bit too soon. And they don't necessarily understand that it might take 8 to 15 exposures to a new food for a child to want to even taste it or eat it, yet alone like it. So you just have to be very vigilant about repeated exposures in early childhood.
2: Wow. All right. So if somebody tells you, my child's a picky eater, do you roll your eyes and say, aha, I can pinpoint this issue from when they were 6 months old? Or like, what do you say?
1: I'm not going to roll my eyes because, parenting and caregiving is very challenging. And it's a real experience that, most children are admittedly picky eaters. And so we have to give them opportunities, we have to give them skills, we have to create an emotional context that is positive, that allows them to be able to try a variety of foods. So it's very natural for children to be picky. Again, because we have this innate taste preference for sweet, and a lot of the healthful foods don't necessarily have that sweet flavor. So we have to work at it.
0: We're speaking with Elena Serrano, professor and nutrition specialist at Virginia Tech. She's written about how childhood diets can shape eating habits later in life. Talk about breaking sugar habits, since we have this inclination that you mentioned.
1: Okay, sure. First of all, we should be thinking about rethinking drinks. So always offer water or milk instead of sweetened drinks like fruit drinks, fruit juices, as your default beverages. So that's just kind of hopefully not too heavy of a lift for parents and caregivers. So serve water or milk instead of sweetened drinks. If you're kind of transitioning from having sugary beverages, you can add watermelon or other fruit to water to give it a slightly sweeter flavor, just to help you with that transition.
0: Elena Serrano, nutrition specialist at Virginia Tech. 30 minutes after the hour on This Morning, America's First News.
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2: Thanks for spending time with us. Welcome into Wednesday, October 14th. Gordon Deal with Nicole Murray. Some of our top stories and headlines. Pope Leo diagnosed with lung cancer. Kimberly Guilfoyle resigns as ambassador to Greece under a cloud of controversy. Wall Street Journal says Houthi terrorists are building medium-range missiles with Chinese parts. A federal judge prevents President Trump from banning three news organizations from White House grounds. Prosecutors accuse an OpenAI engineer from Saudi Arabia of hiding a recording device in a room used for top secret meetings. And the Brewers fan who's been to every home game for more than 40 years. His story in about 20 minutes. 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Six Flags is closing several rides nationwide after a man fell to his death from a roller coaster in Georgia. The closures reportedly hit nine roller coasters at six of the corporation's amusement parks nationwide. Analysis now from Dennis Spiegel, owner and founder of International Theme Park Services. Dennis, what do you suppose happened here?
20: An incident like this is typically one of three issues. It's either design and engineering, operator error, or rider mishap. They've done something they shouldn't. So at this early stage in the investigation, there really isn't enough information to determine what might have happened, but I can almost promise you it falls within one of those three categories.
2: All right, so Six Flags has since closed roller coasters of this kind here, and they'll do what? Kind of an exhaustive review of safety and such?
20: Yeah, absolutely. They've closed 9 roller coasters throughout their park system across the United States. And they, along with the manufacturer, which is Bollinger & Mallibard, who is considered the Rolls-Royce of the roller coaster manufacturing contingents, they will come in, they will look at this, they will examine it from A to Z, along with their insurance companies, the state inspectors, and I'm sure that they will bring in third parties also to evaluate and look at what's happened.
2: Park goers should not make any assumptions here, should they, that other parks have closed this similar roller coaster?
20: Well, they won't be aware of that unless they are, you know, go to a park in their market. But it's the proper thing to do. It's what we do in the industry. Safety is the one thing that we share throughout the global industry. If there's a incident, accident of some sort on a roller coaster, and we know there are other ones out there, Six Flags would share that with SeaWorld or Disney or Universal or Hershen or Merlin, whoever it might be. So that'll be passed on so that they're aware of the situation.
2: Explain park responsibility here, Dennis.
20: Well, park responsibility, when it comes to something like this, there are signs, there are instructions that are given verbally when a ride is taken of what the rider should do. And safety is our hallmark of our industry. It's burned in our foreheads when we come into this industry. And everybody who operates and works a ride or an attraction is fully educated on what to do. So it's a total program that is literally burned into everybody who works on a ride.
2: Yeah. We're speaking with Dennis Spiegel, owner and founder of International Theme Park Services. And we're talking about Six Flags now closing multiple roller coasters that are similar to the one where there was that deadly accident on Monday outside Atlanta. As consumers, by purchasing a park entrance pass or ticket, we agree not to sue if something happens, essentially? Isn't there some sort of waiver tied to that ticket purchase?
20: Well, no, not really. I mean, it's we're a very litigious society, as we all know. But every caution is taken to inform the rider through both the operator and the instructions that are given by the manufacturers and posted at the rides. So this is a very unusual thing. I would tell you this. Some of the statistics are really incredible. Annually, there are over 1.9 billion rides taken in the USA by the 380 million people who go. There are an estimated ride-related situations of around 1,400. And of those, only 118 are what are classified by the CPSC and our industry as serious injuries. So it really works out to about 1 in 16 million rides, you see some type of incident.
2: Thanks, Dennis. That is Dennis Spiegel, owner and founder of International Theme Park Services. By the way, the incident outside Atlanta comes 2 weeks after Six Flags permanently shut down its X2 roller coaster at Magic Mountain in Southern California amid multiple lawsuits alleging the ride caused serious brain injuries. 20 minutes now in front of the hour on This Morning, America's First News. Coming up next, a humbling pre-flight experience.
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0: Thanks for spending time with us. Welcome into Wednesday. It's time now for the mic drop with this morning's Mike Gavin.
1: Good morning. Well, we have a couple stories about people's anxieties being unlocked today. Let's start in the skies, or technically on the ground before you even board. Flying on a private plane is a once-in-a-lifetime opportunity for many people. However, the vibes can sour really quickly if the pilot whips out a scale. A couple of TikTok users, part of a photography team, were boarding a private plane to get to the Bahamas for work and shared a video showing their pilot weighing everyone before boarding. The clip's been watched 1.5 million times with the caption, "Nothing humbles you faster than getting weighed before getting on a private plane, then watching the pilot decide the boarding order based on everyone's weight." Apparently, in this situation, the heaviest board first, and they sit in the front. Commenters had thoughts. One wrote, "I'm 280. They'd have to strap me to the roof." Others didn't think they'd be able to board at all. Jeez. One commenter said they got weighed in Switzerland once, and their weight was written in Sharpie in large numbers on their forearm.
0: Nah, calling BS on that one.
1: Oh, you don't think they did that?
0: In a Sharpie marker on their forearm? No.
1: It easier and more efficient? No. You don't think the Swiss were trying to make things more efficient? Okay, sure.
0: No, that's not the main part of your story.
1: Yes.
0: Definitely humbling here. That happened, I guess, to a certain extent to me once. I was on a whitewater rafting trip in Hell's Canyon in Idaho, and we got out of the river. And then to take us back to Boise, we boarded one of those very, very small planes.
1: Yeah.
0: And the pilot sort of visually profiled us.
1: Oh.
0: And he's like, okay, you and your stuff on the right side, and then the other guys, you two sit on the other side of the plane, opposite each other, one seat between you. It was very strategically coordinated.
1: I don't know which is worse. I don't know if it's worse to just step on the scale or have the pilot kind of look you up and down and decide based on how you look where you're supposed to sit.
0: Right.
1: I don't know which one is better and more or least or less offensive.
0: Yeah.
1: You know?
0: Yes. Yeah. Don't we have like some sort of handheld thing where we could just weigh people and say, listen, you sit on the right, you sit in the third row in the back.
1: Yeah, we have those thermometers that like scan your forehead or whatever, right? We should be able to scan people at this point.
0: Be less stressful.
1: Yes. And there aren't a lot of things you can count on these days, but you typically know what to expect when you head into a public bathroom. So you can understand why one Florida woman was shocked at what she found when she walked into the restroom at a TJ Maxx. In a TikTok video that's been watched over 42 million times, the woman walked through the restroom door to find that there were three toilets lined up one after the other with no privacy stalls, just toilets. She asks in the caption, "What am I supposed to do with this?" And some of the 64,000 commenters had thoughts. Some thought maybe the store was encouraging group outings to the bathroom to further collaboration. One said that she should claim the middle toilet seat in order to assert dominance.
0: Wow. That was weird.
1: I don't know what happened there.
0: You think they were just sitting there temporarily waiting to be installed as part of like a larger bathroom renovation?
1: The only thing I can think of is if there was some work that was unfinished,
0: yeah.
1: But then you typically would just, you close the bathroom.
0: Right.
1: Like, you know, or you put a sign up that says, you know, one at a time or something along those lines.
0: Yes.
1: Just to warn people before they walk in. It does have definitely, something is definitely amiss.
0: That is weird. Thank you, Mike. 13 minutes now in front of the hour on This Morning, America's First News.
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1: Glad you could be with us. If you've missed anything from today's show, there's an easy way to catch up. Just tell Alexa, Siri, or Google to play This Morning with Gordon Deal. If you filed for an extension with the IRS back in April, your deadline to file your 2025 federal tax return is this Thursday. Tax Day 2026, the deadline for filing your 25 taxes, was April 15. If you needed more time to complete your tax return, you would have had to file a request to the IRS for an automatic six-month extension. The extension only buys you more time to file your taxes, not more time to pay what you owe. If you owe the IRS money rather than being owed a refund, that payment was due 6 months ago. Money.com says if you didn't pay enough in April, you'll face a penalty for late payment on the portion you didn't pay, which is 0.5% of your underpayment per month or partial month, plus interest on the unpaid balance. 8 minutes now in front of the hour on This Morning. Once again, here's Nicole Murray.
2: And now, the three big things you need to know. Number one.
3: The Vatican says Pope Leo has been diagnosed with lung cancer following a procedure yesterday that successfully removed a portion of his right lung. ABC medical contributor Dr. Darian Sutton.
4: The pathologist, the doctor who examines and diagnoses based off looking at tissue under a microscope, made the finding that this was likely an adenocarcinoma, a form of lung cancer.
3: The Vatican did not reveal what stage the cancer is in, whether it may have spread, or what treatment may be needed going forward.
2: Number two.
3: Kimberly Guilfoyle said she will step aside as U.S. ambassador to Greece after the White House asked her to resign. President Trump.
5: I didn't speak to her, no, but she will not be there. I didn't like what I read.
3: Guilfoyle's resignation comes days after the Wall Street Journal reported that she offered access to administration officials in exchange for helping pay off her debt.
2: Number three.
3: An ex-gang leader has been sentenced to 40 years to life in prison for orchestrating the 1996 drive-by shooting of rap icon Tupac Shakur near the Las Vegas Strip. Nevada 8th District Court Judge Carly Kearney announces Dwayne Keefe D. Davis's sentence.
6: As to the first-degree murder portion, you are sentenced to 20 years to life. As to the deadly weapon enhancement, you are sentenced to a mandatory consecutive 20 years to life.
3: The 63-year-old was convicted in August. R.J. Mitty's cause of death has been confirmed by his representative. The 34-year-old Breaking Bad star died by suicide on Monday. Governor Ron DeSantis says that Florida's death toll following Hurricane Isaias has risen to 6. DeSantis addressing the ongoing power outages.
7: The utilities have reconnected close to 95% of everybody who was out.
3: More than 20,000 Florida customers were still without power this morning. This Halloween, Pringles is giving you the chance to win a personalized Pringles-shaped urn and a lifetime supply of free chips at onceyoudrop.com. You have until October 22nd to enter. The winner will be announced on Halloween.
1: Okay, the urn thing is weird.
3: A little bit, like you're going to spend the rest of eternity in something shaped like a snack.
1: But the lifetime supply of free chips.
3: That's what got
1: me. That is appealing.
3: You've always been a snacker.
1: Yeah. 6 minutes now in front of the hour.

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0: Pledge with us. A Milwaukee Brewers fan who lives near the stadium has found a way to make it to every home game for more than 40 years. Bob Kohler from Milwaukee's Story Hill neighborhood walks to every home game. He told Spectrum News One that he bought his home in 1986 with the ballpark in mind. He intended to walk to and from Brewers games. He says the routine is tied to a lifelong connection to the team, something that's been in his blood since the age of 12. With the Brewers playing for the pennant, Kohler said he does not plan to miss a game. About 30 minutes before first pitch, he starts his 15-minute walk to the ballpark. Kohler sits near the Brewers' dugout without a phone or other distractions. He gets a break for the next couple of nights. The Brewers lead the best-of-seven National League Championship Series against the Dodgers, 2-0. The series is now in L.A. beginning tonight for as many as 3 games. That'll do it for this hour. For Nicole Murray and Mike Gavin, I'm Gordon Deal. 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
1: ABC News, I'm Sherry Preston. Pope Leo resting in a Roman hospital a day after surgery on a nodule spotted on his lung. Doctors say it is cancerous. Surgeons removed one of the lobes in his right lung. President Trump campaigning in Alaska, talking about the economy.
2: Everything went up. You know, they blame me. They caused the highest prices in history, and then they start screaming, affordability, you know? In other words, every time they want to try and get me, they say, affordability, sir.
1: Later today, he'll hit the campaign trail in Arizona and then Montana. Before that, the Labor Department releases new numbers on inflation in September. The report is widely expected to show prices 3.6% higher than a year ago. Overnight, a federal judge extended the order blocking the president's White House ban on three news outlets, CNN, MS Now, and Politico. New explosions rocking Saudi Arabia, the targets of apparent Houthi attacks reportedly in the headquarters of the Saudi oil giant Aramco. This is ABC News. There's so much excitement surrounding the finals that the Atlanta Dream's games at home for the rest of the season are being moved to State Farm Arena.
3: That's the home of the NBA's Atlanta Hawks and seats 17,000, more than three times the 5,000-seat Gateway Center Arena, the original Dream home court, now feeling the squeeze of fandomonia. The Dream alone says it's seen a 400% increase in season ticket members in the past 4 years. The WNBA also seen an uptick at the league's All-Star Game in July. Nearly 20,000 fans packed the United Center in Chicago. Michelle Franz in ABC News.
1: Dwayne Keefe Davis sentenced to 40 years to life for his part in orchestrating the 1996 murder of rapper Tupac Shakur.
4: Tupac Shakur's spirit would like everybody to know this is not over.
1: Former Digital Underground member Derek Lee Stanton, who says there were several people with Davis that night, the night that Tupac was killed, who thinks they should all be put on trial. Sherry Preston, ABC News.
5: It's 5:02, Seattle's morning news for your Wednesday. It's the 14th of October. I'm Amanda Factor, and here's what's happening. A rape survivor's lawyers accused the University of Washington of knowing about her attacker's prior sexual misconduct and failing to protect her. Wyatt O'Hara later pleaded guilty to third-degree rape and received 9 months in jail. Pierce County deputies are looking for Kyler Lawrence in connection with his 5-year-old son's fentanyl-related death last year. The boy's mother was arrested for manslaughter in May of last year. The Seattle Times reports Southwest Washington's congressional candidates traded accusations in their final debate last night. Marie Glusenkamp-Perez accused John Braun of putting President Trump first, while Braun called her a Washington insider. Microsoft shares have closed at a record high of about $543. The Seattle Times reports that follows a four-month rally. And Seattle-based Expedia has signed a multi-year deal to become the National Hockey League's travel partner in North America. Puget Sound Business Journal reports financial terms remain private. It's 5:03. Let's get you on the road. Hopefully a quieter morning than yesterday.
6: Well, so far it's not too bad. We do have one issue on the board. It's southbound I-5 right before 320th and Federal Way. We have the HOV lane and the left general purpose lane blocked. Not a big slowdown behind it. That's going the counter to the normal commute. But it is causing a little distraction slowdown as we see the brake lights northbound just barely. Overall, 35 minutes from Federal Way to Seattle. Tacoma to Federal Way is only 15. Behind that, Olympia to Tacoma looks good at 35 minutes. Valley Freeway, 35 minutes as well. The rent to Bellevue Drive, nice and easy, 15 minutes for you. Coming down from the north end, 35 from Everett to Seattle or Bellevue. Cairo News Radio, real-time traffic. I'm Chris Sullivan.
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5: It's now 5:04. A rape survivor is suing the University of Washington, accusing it of failing to protect her. Her lawyers say the university knew about her attacker's prior sexual misconduct. The lawsuit stems from a fraternity event in November of 2022. Wyatt O'Hara later pleaded guilty to third-degree rape, and a judge sentenced him to 9 months in jail. The lawsuit names both O'Hara and the university. Her lawyers drew comparisons to the Cornell gang rape case that has had national attention. Yesterday, Cornell banned fraternity parties for the rest of the year. A Pierce County man is wanted in connection with the fentanyl-related death of his 5-year-old son in March of last year. Carly Capetto with the Pierce County Sheriff's Office says Kyler Lawrence took off before they could establish probable cause. However,
8: new information was obtained, and now Kyler is wanted for manslaughter first degree for the death of his child.
5: The boy's mother was arrested for manslaughter in May of last year. If you think you see Lawrence or know where he is, call 911. We'll post a picture at mynorthwest.com. In the last week, we've seen at least three arrests related to children who died from drug exposure. Cairo 7 TV's Eric Thomas reports the majority of the cases involved fentanyl.
9: In all of these cases, Linwood, Mount Vernon, and Redmond, it took several months for investigators to get toxicology results and collect evidence from inside the homes of these children. Now, according to a report in 2023 from the State Office of the Family and Children Ombuds, in 2018, the office reviewed five cases. By 2022, that number jumped to 52 critical incidents. Infants and toddlers, of course, at a greater risk, with 23 of these children 4 years old or younger, majority of these cases involving fentanyl.
5: A Bellingham resident accused of helping plan a deadly Canadian shooting will stay in custody. The Associated Press reports Melody Bryant, also known as James Cody Bryant, faces a charge of conspiring to murder people abroad. Investigators say Bryant provided money and agreed to share a live stream of the attack. Eight people died, 27 were wounded in Tumbler Ridge in February. A judge yesterday said release conditions could not ensure community safety. Bryan has not entered a plea. Former professional football player Desmond Trufant suspects someone deliberately set fire to his Tacoma property. The News Tribune reports the fire broke out yesterday morning on North 10th Street. Fire crews have not determined the cause. They put it out in about 20 minutes and no one was hurt. The house does have significant smoke damage. It's not a total loss. Trufant rents the property for events. Neighbors have complained for years about that property because of late-night parties and noise. For the first time since the McGinn administration, Seattle Mayor Katie Wilson yesterday held an open media availability where reporters could ask any question. Cairo News Radio's James Lynch was there and has this report.
10: Mayor Wilson says holding these types of briefings has been talked about for much of this year. It's part of her plan to ensure transparency with the public. One of the first questions was about the Bite of Seattle investigation and a rash of shootings over the weekend.
11: My office has been working with SPD and also in communication with the council members whose districts these shootings took place in. Obviously, these are on, you know, active investigations, so I'm not going to be sharing any new information here.
10: Wilson said the city will hire more than 100 officers this year and increase patrols in areas where the shootings have happened. James Lynch, Cairo News Radio.
5: When it comes to crime and public safety, Seattle voters say the World Cup glow is fading.
12: A new Seattle Chamber survey finds that 65% of voters believe the city is losing the positive momentum it gained in June and July during the World Cup.
13: After a short few months, there was really no sustained honeymoon after the World Cup.
12: Chamber President and CEO Joe Wynn says crime, drugs, and public safety are now the most frequently mentioned concerns, more so than even homelessness and affordability. Despite its problems, however, three out of every four people surveyed said that they are proud to call Seattle home. Frank Lindsay, Cairo News Radio.
5: Seattle City Council members are waiting on Friday's revenue forecast as they weigh Mayor Wilson's budget, $9.1 million budget proposal. Better revenue numbers could provide some breathing room. However, Budget Committee Chair Dan Strauss says there is no guarantee of more money.
14: While we do have our reserves replenished, that is all we have right now. And so if we do have a negative revenue forecast, we will have a very unpleasant next 6 weeks.
5: Wilson wants to add $68 million to police spending while cutting $50 million elsewhere. A new round of layoffs is coming for Kroger, the parent company of Fred Meyer and QFC.
15: Kroger has announced 3,000 people are going to be let go over the course of the next 3 years. CEO Greg Foran says the grocery store company must adapt and take advantage of technology. Last month, he released a new AI strategy for Kroger, which included a plan to have AI agents handle planning, shopping, and purchasing decisions for customers. Kroger is coming off a failed merger with Albertsons, which was at the center of antitrust lawsuits from the SEC and the states of Colorado and Washington. Mike Dubusky, ABC News.
5: It's 5:09. The Mariners' first official interview for a new manager involves a division rival. It's true. Houston Astros manager Joe Espada is set to meet with Seattle. Mariners insider Shannon Dreyer says he has spent the last three seasons managing Houston.
16: He has extensive knowledge of the plans to get every hitter out and to attack every pitcher on the staff. And that is a look that I think that the Mariners really need, a little bit of reverse scouting.
5: Espada's contract with the Astros expires at the end of this month. Maybe a short week of practice is just what the Seahawks need. Quarterback Sam Darnold says playing on Thursday night gives them a chance to move on quickly from Sunday's tough loss.
17: It definitely helps. You know, getting to play a game on Thursday is always fun. So in front of everybody, too, there's nothing like it. So we'll be ready to go.
5: Hawks fly to Denver tonight. Kickoff against the Broncos set for 5:15 tomorrow here on Cairo News Radio. It's 5:10. Traffic and weather on the way. And then coming up, harsh backlash against Six Flags this week after a deadly accident on one of its roller coasters. We'll get details from ABC's Start Here podcast. 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
5: It's 5:12 and time for a check on our forecast. It's going to stay mostly cloudy for the morning hours. Might see a few lingering showers. Otherwise, should see some peaks of sunshine by the afternoon today. We're headed for a high around 60. And then things are going to start to look really nice for tomorrow and Friday. We're still looking for sunshine after morning clouds and fog, and warming up to about 70 for tomorrow into the low 70s on Friday. And then here comes the rain again on Saturday. I lied about today's high. It's 66. My computer just updated, so a little bit warmer than I said. Morning rain for Saturday and then tapering off to showers. It looks like Sunday should be dry, but a little bit breezy in the foothills. Right now in Seattle, it's cloudy and 57. And at 5:13, time for a check on traffic. For that, here's Chris Sullivan.
6: Yeah, it looks like we have cleared the crash on southbound 5, just north of 320th. We had the HOV lane and left general purpose lane blocked there. But it looks like that has taken care of itself, so the distraction is gone for you northbound drivers. Overall, really not seeing much action in and around that corridor anyway. We're looking at Federal Way to Seattle at 35 minutes. Behind that, the Olympia to Tacoma Drive, only 35 as well. Valley Freeway's got 35 minutes. Heaviest spot there is right as you try to tie into northbound 405. Looking at Renton to Bellevue, 15. The lake bridges are quiet coming down from the north end. Nice and easy so far. Everett to Seattle, Everett to Bellevue, both of those drives at 35 minutes. Cairo News Radio, real-time traffic. I'm Chris Sullivan.
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5: It's 5:14. There is serious fallout this week for popular theme park Six Flags over Georgia after a man fell out of one of its roller coasters. We hear more in today's edition of ABC Start Here. Here's Brad Milkey.
0: It was just a few weeks ago that three people filed lawsuits against Six Flags Magic Mountain in California, alleging that the popular X2 roller coaster was fundamentally unsafe.
1: I have suffered a traumatic brain injury and needed emergency brain surgery to stop the bleeding.
0: The lawyers representing them suggested more than 100 more such filings could still be on the way.
2: They don't assume a risk of death or catastrophic brain damage for some family fun.
0: Six Flags, for its part, insists all of its rides are safe, but in the face of these lawsuits, they did shut this one down permanently. Well, recently, there was another accident, a deadly one. This one was at a different ride, at a different Six Flags, in a different state, but it is already resulting in new action by the theme park across the country. ABC's Faith Abube is there in Mableton, the home of Six Flags Over Georgia. Faith, what do we know?
3: Yeah, it's just such a tragic death and such a horrific way for this man to die. According to investigators, it was around 3:58, just before 4 o'clock in the afternoon Monday, when park goers, they were here having a lot of fun. Again, it was the day before fall break, so you can imagine there were a lot of families here. And people were on this giant ride called the Goliath. And out of nowhere, according to some of the witnesses, the restraint on this man became unlatched, according to these witnesses.
4: I looked over at her and I told her, I said, something's going on. I said, it keeps clicking.
7: Yeah, it kept clicking like it was unlocking and relocking.
3: He was ejected out of his seat.
7: He turns sideways and he's flipping in the air. He comes down, he slams down on our cart.
3: And tumbled all the way down. And in fact, according to investigators, his body hit multiple parts of the ride before he made it all the way to the ground.
7: People reached out trying to grab him. Like, everybody tried to save this man, and we couldn't.
4: There was too much force to grab him.
3: According to investigators as well, as that was happening, because he hit multiple parts of the ride, people were injured as well during this incident.
4: Every time I close my eyes, I just see that man in the air. Like when he locked eyes with us.
3: They've identified him as a 42-year-old man, Hassan Kareem. And we've learned that he did work in the local school district. He worked for a charter school in the Atlanta area. And according to the school's page on him, he has a bio page on the website. They said that he was someone who enjoyed the job that he did. He enjoyed using technology as a tool to remove barriers and empower people. There have been no funeral plans announced yet, and we haven't heard officially from the family. But we've seen several social media posts where people are just talking about how this was a man who was a family man. He loved life and he loved his students, and he just was such a joy to be around, and it's just such a tragic end to his story.
0: How is Six Flags dealing with this? Because, like, when you hear that somebody's been ejected from a roller coaster, this very tall roller, I mean, how does that happen and what are they doing about it?
3: Yeah, there are a lot of questions that Six Flags and, of course, investigators are working to answer right now. A spokesperson, when we reached out, said that the team on the ground here did respond pretty quickly to the incident, as emergency crews were also coming along to help evacuate people. But also they talk about how saddened they are that this happened at all. And they're sending their condolences to the victim's family and all loved ones. But, you know, they're looking into this. The first thing they've done that we've noticed is the fact that they've shut down the Goliath ride, not just here in Georgia. Yesterday happened to be a day that the park was closed anyway, but Six Flags is saying that they're shutting down the ride along with similar rides across the country at other parks. So it seems they're investigating to see if this was specific to this ride, if this was just a mistake that happened here on the ground, or basically what happened, just trying to get to the bottom of it.
0: Right. And like you said, incredible speeds generated by coasters like this one. Faith Abube, they're in Georgia right now. Thank you.
3: Thank you.
0: Yesterday, Apple unveiled several new products, part of what tech people call smart home accessories. Everything from smart TVs that integrate with Siri to smart speakers that chime in with help while you're cooking. These types of devices have existed for a while, but Apple's clearly making a bet it's here to stay. We're also seeing the potential risks around electronics that are increasingly internet controlled. In fact, recently, hundreds of supermarkets in France were panicking over a hack that disrupted their food supplies.
15: this is a really big kind of wake-up call. That's the word that the French finance minister used to describe this cyber attack.
0: This is ABC's Mike Dubusky, who, when he's not guest hosting Start Here, covers tech, which meant he was paying attention when French officials said a string of refrigerators had been infiltrated and manipulated so that their temperatures went well over 100 degrees Fahrenheit.
15: What happened here was that hackers got into the refrigeration systems of a bunch of older model smart refrigerators, right? Refrigerators that are connected to the internet that can adjust their temperature. And what these hackers did was they basically overheated these refrigerators, causing a lot of this food to spoil.
0: Now, this did not exactly mean French people were at risk of starving, but this was significant. The country's finance minister said an attack on grocery stores like this strikes at the very heart of the country's food supply. And it comes as more and more of our everyday appliances are connected in some way to the internet.
15: The smart home space does not have the greatest reputation when it comes to the cybersecurity of these things.
0: Now, in recent years, whenever I hear people expressing concern about cybersecurity for our smart home devices, I'm often like, all right, can we relax? Like, no one wants to hijack your blinds or your ceiling fans. But what if you're talking about your oven or the locks on your front door? Mike says that's one reason for security concerns. The other is that your average home appliance just lasts longer than your average computer does. Meaning, if you get a smart fridge, you're not going to stop using it just because the company is no longer updating its software. That's apparently what happened here. The Danish company behind the update says their newer models weren't affected, but they are now working with customers that were. This incident does not mean you'll rely less on your home network in the future, though. If anything, the opposite's true.
15: The next step here is something that we've talked about extensively, and it's AI, right? When Apple pulled the wraps off its new smart home technology on Tuesday, one of the big selling points for all this stuff was the new Siri AI feature.
0: Mike says usually when Apple is talking about AI, it's talking about your phone figuring out what emails will matter most to you and then proactively raising them to the top of the pile.
15: The problem with this is that, as we've seen pretty extensively in the last several months and weeks, AI can go pretty wrong. And that's one thing if it's in your phone and it's sending off an erroneous text message or an email. It's quite a different thing if it's hooked up to, for example, your home thermostat, as a lot of these things are, and it turns off the heat in the middle of winter, or your garage door if it hallucinates and accidentally opens your door when you're not home. Well, that's a real big concern.
0: In fact, this week, the head of the AI firm Anthropic said we might just be months away from some models being able to copy versions of themselves onto the electronic devices in homes, meaning instead of running exclusively from data centers, tiny versions of these programs could be run on the tiny computers we're all running all the time. That would make them a lot tougher to shut down, unless, I suppose, you're okay just shutting off your fridge for a few days.
5: That's ABC's Brad Milkey. It's 5:23. That's when we do traffic around here every 10 minutes on the threes. Chris Sullivan is watching things and crossing our fingers for a quiet morning.
6: Yeah, better than yesterday so far. We're looking at a little bit of braking on northbound 167 right at the north end as you work your way into the 405 corridor. But overall, we're under 40 minutes to go from Puyallup to Renton. So that's pretty good to start the day. Then Renton to Bellevue is only 15. Olympia to Tacoma, freeway speed for you guys the whole way. Same for Tacoma itself. And Federal Way to Seattle is only 35. Not much action yet westbound across the trestle, though we're going to be getting pretty close to them. We're going to start seeing that for the first time of the morning. And then you get over to I-5, Everett to Seattle, Everett to Bellevue. Both of those drives are running right around 35 minutes. So we're right where we should be, and we're doing a good job staying out of each other's way. Cairo News Radio, real-time traffic. I'm Chris Sullivan.
5: Let's keep it that way. Our forecast, we might see some showers in spots this morning, otherwise clearing for the afternoon, 66. And then tomorrow and Friday look really nice. Morning clouds, afternoon sunshine. A little bit breezy for tomorrow, 71, 73 Friday, and then back to some showers and low 60s on Saturday. Right now in Seattle, we have cloudy skies. It's 57 degrees. Coming up, a look at Governor Bob Ferguson's track record when it comes to imposing new taxes. We'll get to Charlie Harker's commentary. 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
4: Good morning. It's 5:30. Cornell University's Faculty Senate today will start deliberating a no-confidence resolution to condemn the school's response to sexual violence on campus.
5: 1 month after allegations of a gang rape at a campus fraternity shook the Ivy League school, the resolution could mark the clearest rebuke of Cornell's leadership since the controversy began. Cornell's top brass is set to address the Faculty Senate and take questions before the debate begins. The formal vote on the no-confidence resolution will take place later this month. The debate comes 1 day after Cornell announced a series of changes to address sexual assaults on campus, including temporarily reporting incidents to the New York State Police and suspending fraternity parties for the rest of the year. Peter Harlamus, ABC News, New York.
4: The University of Washington is accused of ignoring warning signs before a student was raped in 2022. The survivor's attorneys say UW knew of Wyatt O'Hara's prior sexual misconduct. This UW student tells Cairo 7 TV.
6: I feel like I would personally be uncomfortable being in a situation like that and like not knowing that I was like in a room with someone who had done that kind of thing. Because like a lot of times like in like fraternity houses, like you're not aware of stuff like that.
4: O'Hara later pleaded guilty to third degree rape and received 9 months in jail. The survivor's lawyers are comparing the case to the sexual assaults lawsuit involving Cornell University. Seattle Mayor Katie Wilson is talking about the recent shootings in the city, including one yesterday morning that left a gas station clerk dead near Seattle Center.
7: We have a gun problem in America, too many guns in too many hands, and we are making some progress in Seattle, but we have a ways to go. Gun violence has no place in the city.
4: The chair of the City Council's Public Safety Committee is calling for a broader response. Councilmember Bob Kettle pointed to the weekend shooting at Cary Park, where police say 44 rounds were fired. He's calling on the Wilson administration to roll out a comprehensive cross-department gun violence strategy. Seattle could offer early retirement in order to avoid laying off some city workers. Dan Strauss chairs the budget committee, which talked about the idea yesterday.
8: If our fiscal situation is so bad that we're laying off city employees, we need to have this on the table as well.
4: The estimated upfront cost, nearly $9 million. After that, the program would save the city roughly $8 million a year starting in 2028. The committee did not vote on that proposal. Kittitas County just announced an immediate hiring freeze due to economic uncertainty. Current employees' pay, hours, and benefits will not change. No word how long that freeze will last. Southwest Washington's congressional candidates traded accusations in their final debate last night. The Seattle Times reports each accused the other of putting outside interests first. Democratic Congresswoman Marie Glusenkamp-Perez said Republican State Senator John Braun would follow President Trump's wishes. Braun called her a Washington insider. Both criticized Trump's tariffs. Ballots start going out on Friday. It's now 5:33 and time for a check on traffic once again. For that, here's Chris Sullivan.
9: And we're doing pretty good out there across the board. We do have some braking here and there, especially on the Valley Freeway, kind of between the Auburn and Kent area, and then at the far north end. Overall, though, we're under 40 minutes from Puyallup to Renton. And then Renton to Bellevue, you pick up the pace on 405. It's only running 15 minutes. Olympia to Tacoma, no problems yet. We got a 35-minute trip or less for you guys. Start to see a little bit of slowing past the construction in Tacoma on I-5, but really not adding much to the travel time. Just be aware you might tap the brakes a bit. Then Federal Way to Seattle's about 35. Coming down from the north end, no problems as of yet. Westbound across the trestle looking really good. And then from Arlington all the way to Seattle or Bellevue right now, freeway speed. Cairo News Radio real-time traffic. I'm Chris Sullivan.
4: And our forecast, you might see a shower here and there this morning, but we'll see some clearing for the afternoon. It'll be nice. 66 our high for today. Warming to 71 tomorrow. Look for fog in the morning, sunshine in the afternoon, a little bit breezy. Friday, 73 with zero chance of rain. We're going to see lots of sunshine and a few clouds here and there. A morning rain on Saturday, tapering off to showers, and then a high of 62 on Saturday. Right now, we have cloudy skies. It's 57 in Seattle.
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4: It's 5:35. In his commentary, Charlie Harker takes a look at promises made by Governor Bob Ferguson and whether he's kept them.
10: Last week, Governor Bob Ferguson made a promise on Facebook. He'll veto any attempt by the legislature to lower the income tax threshold below $1 million. He said it before. Back in May, he said it in capital letters, which on Facebook is the official way of saying you really mean it. I've mentioned this before. Ferguson is a two-time state chess champion, and he plays politics the same way. So let's look at the whole board. Let's say the $1 million line holds for this session. Well, you add his promise not to propose new taxes, and a budget hole is measured in the billions. If lawmakers can't lower the threshold and don't want deep cuts, that money has to come from somewhere. And there's already a proposal for a statewide payroll tax on wages above $125,000. That's a long way down from $1 million. Watch the piece he's holding up, and you might miss the one that's about to move. Start with the governor's track record. In 2025, in his first session as governor in the new state legislature, Ferguson promised he wouldn't propose new taxes. Conservatives cheered. Then he signed the largest tax increase in state history. Technically, he never proposed those taxes. He just signed them. Kind of like promising not to order a dessert and then eating the one the waiter brings. Heading into this year, the promise got more specific. He wouldn't support an income tax for people who make less than $1 million. That's a yes wearing a nose closing. And then look at the fine print in the law he signed. A single person gets $1 million deduction. A married couple gets one deduction between them, so two people who each make a little over $500,000, neither one a millionaire, pay the income tax on millionaires anyway. Now, I'd love to have that problem. I've been married a long time, and I can report my household is not sweating the $1 million line. Yours probably isn't either. That's why the line sits where it is now, for now. This June, staring at a shortfall of roughly $4 billion, Ferguson said it again. No new taxes. Asked if that meant cuts, he said, well, of course. And cuts are the straightforward move in the state budget. They're also brutal. A trimmed program is someone's kid losing a service, somebody's parent losing a caseworker. And when one party holds the governor's office in both chambers, cutting almost never happens. Nobody in the majority wants to be the one who killed a program. So the pressure runs the other way. Find new money. And Olympia has always been pretty good at finding things, especially money. Which brings us back to that payroll tax. Seattle Representative Sean Scott, a Democratic socialist, wants a 5% tax on wages above $125,000. And technically, it's a payroll tax, not an income tax. So it slides right past the governor's $1 million income tax veto promise. Now, Senate Majority Leader Jamie Peterson says the votes aren't there for Scott's proposal. The businesses in this state would never support it. But he didn't say no. The votes aren't there is what you say about a bill that just needs more votes. As far as I can tell, nobody has completely ruled it out. But calling it a tax on employers leaves something out. Employers don't eat that cost. Shows up in smaller raises, fewer hires, or prices that creep up. Economists left and right agree workers end up carrying the most of a payroll tax. So the same middle that got promised protection on the income side picks up the tab on the paycheck side. The threshold holds, especially as promised. The burden spreads anyway under a different name. That's the thing about chess. You can guard one square all game and still take plenty off the board. Bills for the next session start dropping December 7th. If a payroll tax shows up, watch who proposes it, then watch whether it gets signed.
4: You can find all of Charlie's commentaries at MyNorthwest.com. People all around the world digesting the news that Pope Leo has lung cancer. The Vatican telling us the pontiff had a peaceful night after undergoing surgery to remove part of his right lung.
11: Worshippers gathering for a mass the Pope was supposed to lead, instead offering prayers for his recovery. Late Tuesday, the Vatican revealed tests confirmed the Pope has lung adenocarcinoma, a form of lung cancer. Officials say he spent 3 hours in the operating room, with the surgery itself lasting about 90 minutes.
4: That's ABC News foreign correspondent Tom Sufi Burridge in St. Peter's Square. Coming up, Sully has a choke point. Drivers from Purdy to Gig Harbor are experiencing a completely, not my words, stupid and asinine issue on Highway 302. Chris looks into that next on Seattle's Morning News.
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4: It's 5:43, time for a check on traffic now. Every 10 minutes on the threes, we do that. Here's Sully.
9: Yeah, we're starting to see a few more people on the roads at this point. A little bit of yellow popping up here and there in the usual places. I'm going to start on the Valley Freeway where we have some in Sumner. We have some in Pacific, a little bit in Auburn, and a little bit at the north end. So definitely 40 minutes already from Puyallup to Renton, and then Renton to Bellevue's running about 15 or 16 minutes. There's some brake lights past sunset already. Northbound 5 up the 5 Hill to 18, seeing a little bit of action there, but overall, once you get up to Federal Way from 320th on up, it's only about 35 minutes to Seattle. Behind that, start to see the first little braking around Nisqually. Overall, 35 minutes from Olympia to Tacoma. Out of the north end, some brake lights now in Canyon Park and south of about 85th. Give yourself about 38 minutes now from Everett to Seattle or Bellevue. 18 and 16, though, look really good. Cairo News Radio real-time traffic. I'm Chris Sullivan.
4: You might see a lingering shower here or there this morning, but partial clearing for the afternoon. Nice, 66. For tomorrow morning, a little fog again. It might be a little bit windy tomorrow, but clearing off and warm. 71 tomorrow, 73 on Friday. Those overnight lows in the low 50s. Saturday, we're going to see some rain again, tapering off to showers in the afternoon, and much cooler, about 62 Saturday, drying out on Sunday. Right now in Seattle, we have cloudy skies. It's 57 degrees.
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4: All right, Charlie, who wants to say it?
10: Stupid and asinine.
4: I thought you would like it. That's the reaction from many drivers after the State Department of Transportation took away a lane of Highway 302 between Purdy and Gig Harbor.
10: Sully is here to sort it all out.
9: And stupid and asinine is how listener Candy described the recent changes to me on State Route 302 heading south from the Purdy Bridge to State Route 16. WashDOT recently removed the right lane of the highway heading up the hill from the Purdy Bridge to 16 last month, reducing the capacity by half on this, what is really just a 1 mile stretch of road. The right lane is now a bike and pedestrian lane, though very few, if any, bicyclists or pedestrians use this highway. I receive more emails about this switch than most transportation projects. We want more traffic lanes, not fewer, Lee wrote me. People here are really irritated. This area gets slammed with traffic, Jason wrote me. So the removal of the lane will only make things worse and likely more dangerous. Any chance we'll get the lane back? Gary asked me. I think you get the point. People are not happy. When you lose a lane, they're not happy. So what was WashDOT thinking by making this change? I asked Olympic Region traffic engineer Justin Belk just that. His answer was really simple. Safety.
3: We had experienced a lot of speeding. Most of that speeding was happening in the right-hand lane going up the hill towards SR-16. Also, aggressive driving behavior. We see last-minute merges. When that lane's already been turned into a right turn lane to Burnham, people were going through to SR-16.
9: Now, if you didn't catch that, the right lane in this particular spot at the top of the hill is exit only. If you're in that right lane, you have to get off to Burnham Drive there. But people were keep driving through almost on the shoulder illegally to cut off traffic and to merge super late. And this is not zipper merging.
3: By taking that lane away and providing the opportunity for a merge sooner, we eliminate the potential for the last minute merge. We reduce the potential for speeding and increase safety for all users.
9: And the addition of a bike or pedestrian lane in its place, well, that was just a bonus.
3: The bonus is that extra space that we save from that lane is reallocated for people who want to walk and bike on that segment.
9: Now, there was no great need for a bike or pedestrian lane there, and the right lane wasn't taken away just to create a bike lane. It was there to eliminate the bad driver behavior. And now there's just a little extra room there, and that's going to be a bike and pedestrian lane.
3: If they had been going the speed limit, zipper merging perhaps, we would not have felt as that change was as necessary as it was.
9: So really, this is being driven by bad driver behavior. And it turns out that bad driver behavior hasn't really changed. Daily drivers are reporting to me that people are actually now driving in that bike and pedestrian lane to bypass traffic anyway. Here's WashDOT's Doug Adamson.
5: It's a bike lane, and people never should be driving on a bicycle lane where people have the full expectation if they're walking out there riding their bicycle that they have a car zipping through there, and that's completely dangerous behavior.
9: And if that bad behavior continues, WashDOT might have to put up some barriers to protect that lane. I'm sure you're going to see state troopers or Pierce County deputies there soon to try to eliminate that bad behavior. Right now, the lane is simply striped for bikes and pedestrians. Now, WashDOT's also going to make some other changes in the corridor by the end of the year. It's going to be adding some more signs. It's going to be reducing the speed limit. It'll go down to 35 miles an hour near the bridge, 45 miles an hour the rest of the way up to SR-16. Right now, it's 50. The state's going to eliminate left turns at Burnham Drive. That's a spot with frequent crashes, many of them T-bones. The Belk says the changes haven't made any difference to the travel times.
3: We've not seen any significant increase in congestion as a result of this change.
9: But many of the 20,000 daily drivers might argue that point. As one driver told me, it's backed up to the bridge every morning and it never used to be like that. And it's also been about a month. There's always an adjustment period when WashDOT takes a lane or makes changes as significant as this. By the way, the long-term plans for this area call for a roundabout at the east end of the bridge and an entire Purdy Bridge replacement. However, neither one of those are funded, and they're really not on the schedule. But that's on the wish list there for WashDOT in the region.
10: Did I just basically hear them say, this is why we can't have nice things?
9: Pretty much. That's what it came down to. Yeah. Drivers were doing so many bad things and causing problems that they were like, listen, okay, fine. Now you can't have a lane.
10: Well, how long has this issue been ongoing where people are crashing and doing dumb stuff?
9: It sounds like it's been doing that a long time. And it's only getting worse as more and more people are moving there. Because, as you know, with the affordability for homes and things here, that area is growing down around Purdy Spit, the Key Peninsula. People are down and around there. So there are more people there now, too. And so I think it's just a kind of a combination of things. But yeah, this is being driven by apparently bad driver behavior. And it wasn't, this isn't like the typical war on cars where we got rid of a lane just for a bike lane when there's no need for a bike lane because no one's ever seen a bike there.
10: Right.
9: Which happens a lot.
10: But this is 20,000 cars going through, and it's a bad behavior by a small subsection. It's the rotten apple theory, right?
9: Yeah, and I guess, that's what drove WashDOT in to make this decision, is that those small amount of cars is going to make it difficult for the other 20,000 that use it a day. And again, as I said, I got a ton of email about that, and I'm probably still going to get a ton of email about this because people are mad. I mean, they say it's adding to their commute. WashDOT says it isn't. But I trust my drivers who are out there every day trying to make it through here. And again, this is a 1 mile stretch. That's it.
10: Well, I mean, I feel I was driving into town on Friday, and you know how on 99, as you head up into downtown Seattle, that bus only
9: lane,
10: and there are just cars flying through that, and I'm feeling like a chump. I'm stuck in traffic, and people are doing what they're not supposed to do. We're seeing the same sort of thing, I'm sure, in Purdy, people driving a bike lane. You can't do that.
9: No.
10: It's that way for a reason.
9: Yeah, and again, I see it every day for me, southbound on I-5, coming out of Northgate, where 85th, the exit to 85th, 80th, southbound is exit only coming out of Northgate. But people drive in that exit only lane all the way up, and they're like, oh, I'm zipper merging. I'm like, no, you're not. It's not a zipper merge when you're in an exit only lane. At that point, you are cutting people off. And I see that every day there. And it happens a lot on those exit only lanes. People, I bet you this, every day, who now have to drive in the northbound I-5 express lanes because of Revive I-5, you know, at the north end of that, going into Northgate. The right lane is to exit only to Northgate. The left lane is HOV. Nobody follows any of those rules. I drove that every day for the last 3 months. People in the right-hand lane driving illegally and cutting off in an exit-only lane. That's not how it's supposed to work. So, again, we're a month into this. Hopefully drivers will get into it a little bit better. They'll understand it. But they're not happy, and I get it. They lost a lane. But people have got to do better behind the wheel.
4: Yeah, that doesn't mean you can't follow the rules.
9: That is true.
4: All right. MyNorthwest.com is where to find more. It's 5:52. A renewed search for Amelia Earhart's long-lost plane in the South Pacific. Here's News Nation's Connell McShane.
2: Earhart, attempting to be the first woman to fly around the world, mysteriously vanished in 1937, and this island is close to her last known location at the time of her final radio transmissions. So the expedition team investigating whether satellite images of an object that was spotted in a lagoon could be part of the Earhart plane.
4: This voyage marks the 20th organized search for Earhart's plane since she reported running low on fuel. And the space industry is booming, and Kent-based Blue Origin is helping lead the charge. A new Bloomberg report says investment in space is on pace to top $100 billion this year for the first time ever. That's largely fueled by SpaceX's IPO. But Bloomberg notes Blue Origin recently raised at least $10 billion in its first fundraising round. The report also says investors are pouring money into companies looking to challenge Blue Origin and SpaceX. It's 5:53, time for a check on traffic once again, and for that, we get back to Chris Sullivan.
9: And we are still rolling along, relatively normal for the 5 o'clock hour. We say have a little bit more action here and there at the normal places. If you're coming down from the north end, definitely seeing braking in Canyon Park on 405 and past the forced merge in Northgate. So you're going to need over 40 minutes already to make that drive from Everett to Seattle or Everett to Bellevue. A little westbound slowing across the trestle as well. Coming up from the north south end, we have braking in Lacey. Primarily down through Nisqually, overall 40 minutes to Tacoma. A few brake lights up the hill to 18, and then Federal Way to Seattle's running about 35. Yeah, maybe 37. At this point, there's some braking getting into South Center. The Valley Freeway from end to end, we've got about 40 minutes for you guys. The braking in Auburn, primarily the heaviest spot is tying into 405 northbound. You'll pick up the pace there on 405, though. It's only running 16 minutes to get you up to Bellevue. Lake bridges are in fine shape. 18 and 16 are in pretty good shape as well. 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
4: Might see a shower here and there this morning, but some clearing for the afternoon, 66. Tomorrow, fog in the morning, then sunshine and 71, 73 on Friday, and then the rain returns on Saturday. Right now, it's 57 in Seattle. Coming up, a former UW student is suing the school over allegations about a fraternity member. Luke Ducey will have details. And we continue to hear from candidates in the Washington Supreme Court races. 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
11: 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Suddenly, you're up one. A rain delay turns into the perfect day. 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
3: News. I'm Sherry Preston. A peaceful night in Rome for Pope Leo after surgery to remove a nodule from his lung. ABC's Tom Sophie Burge is at the Vatican.
18: People around the world are praying for Pope Leo after new details from the Vatican about the first American pontiff's battle with lung cancer. The Vatican says the 71-year-old Pope successfully underwent surgery Tuesday, doctors removing the lower lobe of his right lung. Officials saying the procedure was conducted as it had been planned, and whatever may present a future issue was removed.

0: adding that further tests will be conducted to decide what treatment was needed, if any.
1: A judge overnight extending his order that blocks President Trump's attempt to bar three media organizations from the White House. Iran now says a cargo ship has gone down after it hit a mine in the Strait of Hormuz. After a string of accidents involving horse-drawn carriages, officials in New York City says there is a deal in place to ban them in the city by 2028. I'm Sherry Preston, ABC News. The investigation goes on into the death of 42-year-old Hassan Kareem, the man who fell from a roller coaster at Six Flags over Georgia this week. He was there with his family, but there's still no clue as to what caused his fall.
2: The restraint on this man became unlatched, according to these witnesses, and he was ejected out of his seat and tumbled all the way down. And in fact, according to investigators, his body hit multiple parts of the ride before he made it all the way to the ground. And in fact, according to investigators as well, as that was happening, because he hit multiple parts of the ride, people were injured as well.
1: That's ABC's Faith Abube at the park. Sotheby's is auctioning off a complete dinosaur species named Jody. It's nearly 20 feet long and 6.5 feet tall. It was once thought to be a young T-Rex, but further research using DNA showed it wasn't a T-Rex at all, but an entirely new species, all 191 fossil bone elements up for sale. Sherry Preston, ABC News.
3: At 6:02, here's what's happening.
4: A rape survivor's lawyers accused the University of Washington of knowing about her attacker's prior sexual misconduct and failing to protect her. We'll get the details from Luke Ducey.
3: Pierce County deputies want help finding Kyler Lawrence in connection with his 5-year-old son's fentanyl-related death last year. His picture is up at MyNorthwest.com, and deputies ask anyone who knows his whereabouts to call 911.
4: Kroger plans to cut 3,000 corporate jobs over 3 years as it expands to artificial intelligence. The company owns Fred Meyer and QFC.
3: And the Seahawks fly to Denver tonight to face the Broncos tomorrow in Thursday night football.
4: It's 6:03. Let's check the roads now. We do traffic every 10 minutes on the threes. Chris Sullivan, take it away.
5: We're going to talk about burying the lead, Charlie. Jeez. That Seahawks game, it's a throwback game. Have you seen how sweet those unis are?
4: Oh, the new ones?
5: No, it's going to be the old, like, 80s AFC West.
6: Yeah,
5: oh, with the bright orange for the Broncos.
6: Yeah. And quite possibly going to be the visually best game of
5: those
6: the
5: uniforms
6: season.
5: Are pretty sweet. Even the Broncos ones. I love those from
7: back
5: really
7: in the day. Looking forward to it.
5: On the roads right now, we're not doing too badly. We do have a little bit more action on Southbound 5 right around the Forest Merge in Northgate and in Canyon Park on 405. So we're already getting close to 45 minutes to make that drive from Everett to Seattle or Bellevue. We're looking at Federal Way to Seattle of about 40 as well. Valley Freeway about 40. We're looking at Renton to Bellevue, not too bad, at about 16 minutes. Lake bridges are quiet. Some slowing up the hill to 18 on northbound 5. Federal Way to Seattle is only running under 40. Olympia to Tacoma, brake lights in Lacey, but nothing to write home about. 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
3: Wednesday morning, Seattle's Morning News. I'm Charlie Harger with Manda Factor.
4: The University of Washington is being sued by a former student who says the school failed to protect her from a man who raped her in 2022.
3: Attorneys say the suspect had a restraining order against him involving another woman, and Cairo News Radio's Luke Ducey is here with more.
8: And so the lawsuit claims UW knew about the suspect, Wyatt O'Hara's alleged history of sexual misconduct before he raped a woman identified in court documents as AP when she was a freshman. O'Hara pleaded guilty to that rape in 2024. Court documents say he provided excessive amounts of alcohol to the victim, then took her to his frat, Pi Kappa Phi. She was passed out when she was assaulted. This new lawsuit says UW should have done more to protect her. Students told Cairo 7 TV in reaction.
9: I feel like I would personally be uncomfortable being in a situation like that and like not knowing that I was like in a room with someone who had done that kind of thing.
8: There's a brand new lawsuit that allows suits like this one. It says because universities have special relationships with frats and sororities, they have a duty of care for students if anything happens to them in a frat or sorority. UW says Pi Kappa Phi is a private entity. They say that restraining order against the suspect was issued before he enrolled and was no longer in effect by the time he started school. They also say they weren't aware that he had a protective order in the first place, and that they kicked him out of school after all of this, and he can never re-enroll. Cairo 7 asked students what the conversation around sexual assault looks like at UW.
9: It's like they talk about it when it's in the headlines specifically, and then they kind of don't talk about it again. Resources aren't usually like readily available or like pushed to students, I feel like. And then a lot of times, like, cases will come and go, and, like, we'll hear about them, but then just life goes, like, back to normal.
8: So Charlie and Amanda, the fraternity, says O'Hara, the suspect, was never initiated as a member and was removed from the chapter after it learned of the allegations. This lawsuit seeks unspecified damages and a jury trial.
3: Luke Ducey reporting live. It's 6:06.
4: When it comes to crime and public safety, Seattle voters say the World Cup glow is fading.
7: A new Seattle Chamber survey finds that 65% of voters believe the city is losing the positive momentum it gained in June and July during the World Cup.
10: After a short few months, there was really no sustained honeymoon after the World Cup.
7: Chamber President and CEO Joe Wynn says crime, drugs, and public safety are now the most frequently mentioned concerns, more so than even homelessness and affordability. Despite its problems, however, 3 out of every 4 people surveyed said that they are proud to call Seattle home. Frank Lindsay, Cairo News Radio.
3: Seattle Mayor Katie Wilson is talking about recent shootings in the city, including one yesterday morning that left a gas station clerk dead near Seattle Center.
11: We have a gun problem in America, too many guns in too many hands. And we are making some progress in Seattle, but we have a ways to go. Gun violence has no place in the city.
3: Chair of the City Council's Public Safety Committee is calling for a broader response. Councilmember Bob Kettle pointed to this weekend shooting at Cary Park, where police say 44 rounds were fired. He's calling on the Wilson administration to roll out a comprehensive cross-department gun violence strategy.
4: Seattle City Council members are waiting on Friday's revenue forecast as they weigh Mayor Wilson's $9.1 million budget proposal. Better revenue numbers could provide some breathing room. However, Budget Committee Chair Dan Strauss says there's no guarantee of more money.
12: While we do have our reserves replenished, that is all we have right now. And so if we do have a negative revenue forecast, we will have a very unpleasant next 6 weeks.
4: Wilson wants to add $68 million to police spending while cutting $50 million elsewhere.
3: As you may have heard, Pope Leo underwent successful surgery to treat lung cancer yesterday. They removed the lower lobe of the Pope's right lung, found no complications during the procedure. Dr. McGarry Houghton is a physician with Fred Hutch and UW Medicine.
13: If you have an early stage lung cancer where you can have a surgical resection and you don't have lymph node involvement, your outcomes are very good, and we do not provide additional therapy in cases like that, usually.
3: The Vatican says the Pope will spend at least a week recovering.
4: And the Mariners' first official interview for a new manager does indeed involve a division rival. Houston Astros manager Joe Espada is set to meet with Seattle. Mariners insider Shannon Dreyer says he spent the last 3 seasons managing Houston.
14: He has extensive knowledge of the plans to get every hitter out and to attack every pitcher on this staff. And that is a look that I think that the Mariners really need, a little bit of reverse scouting.
4: Espada's contract with the Astros expires at the end of this month.
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3: Here we are. It's Wednesday, October 14th. Charlie Harger and Amanda Factor along with you as we get the workday started.
4: Wednesday already?
3: Yeah. Wow. And tomorrow.
4: Getting ready for Thursday night football.
3: That should be pretty exciting.
4: It's and late.
3: A nice matchup. We got the Seahawks, Broncos. I usually, when it's a night game, and I'm using air quotes, but when it's a night game, I make it through the first half. But I am not a person who can stay up for the whole thing with a, you know, 2:30 wake-up call.
4: Well, I'm warning you, I will stay up, and I'll be very tired on Friday.
3: We'll bring a spatula into the studio, scrape you off the floor Thank Friday you. Morning.
4: Chris Sullivan is here checking the roads. Producer David Burbank in the studio. Nick Kreisha is running the board.
3: And coming up, we continue hearing from candidates in the races for Supreme Court seats in our state. Today, we hear from Judge Ian Burke. He's running for position 4 on the court. I think Sully might enjoy this interview.
4: Oh, good tease. Also, what would a diesel deal with Russia mean for gas and diesel prices here in the U.S.? We're going to chat with Patrick Tahan, our friend at Gas Buddy.
3: Okay, Sully, what's coming up in traffic?
5: 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We'll break it down next.
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3: Had a few sprinkles on the drive in to work today. The morning showers will make way for partly sunny skies this afternoon, a high of 66. Next couple of days, we're looking at highs in the low 70s with afternoon sun. Showers on Saturday and kind of cloudy on Sunday. Right now in Seattle, it's 53.
4: And it's 6:13. Time for traffic once again. For that, here's Chris Sullivan.
5: And I am looking for a crash on northbound I-5 through the 5 curve. Our listener Katie hit me up on the text line. Let me know there's a crash she found in the left general purpose lane there, right as you get around the corner after 70th. So plan on some braking there. I do see it. And we're losing a couple of minutes up to Federal Way. Give yourself about 20 from Tacoma to Federal Way. That's about 3 or 4 minutes behind. And then you'll pick up the pace. Federal Way to Seattle's not too bad. We've got about 38-minute trip for you guys. We're under 40 from Puyallup to Renton. Renton to Bellevue's only 15. Lake bridges are still good. Cairo drivers are also reporting a possible fender bender in the HOV lane right before the forced merge in Northgate. I haven't found it yet, but I'm hunting. Then we also have brake lights away from Linwood on 405. Over 40 minutes from Everett to Seattle or Bellevue, maybe closer to 45. So kind of off to the races out of Snohomish County so far. 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
3: We continue our conversation with candidates for the Washington State Supreme Court. Very happy to welcome to the show today Judge Ian Burke. Ian, why do you want to be a justice on the Supreme Court?
25: You know, so I'm a judge right now at the Washington State Court of Appeals. And I am running with a strong urging from some of my colleagues at the Court of Appeals to go one step up to the Supreme Court, which does much of the same work we do. It writes judicial opinions that become the law of Washington. And, you know, if I can bring kind of my work product that has been so compelling to my colleagues at the Court of Appeals to the Supreme Court, I want to do that. And I would add, you know, I spent 20 years as a lawyer representing ordinary Washingtonians when they needed the court system to work for them. And, you know, in whether it was a house fire or they needed coverage for cancer treatment or whatever it was. And I think that's a really valuable perspective to have in the Supreme Court conference room.
3: Ian, one of the things we have been doing in this interview series is asking candidates how they would define what property is. How do you define property?
25: I don't think so, as I said to the stranger when I was asked a similar question. And the reason I say that is, just to come right to the point, the legislature has passed a tax called the millionaire's tax, and there's a legal challenge to that, and it involves the meaning of the word property under the state constitution. I'm withholding judgment. I'm not going to weigh in on a question that could very well come before the court. And if I could add to that, a judge's job is to not have an agenda, not have any kind of interest in a controversy. And part of that means withholding judgment and deciding when that case is presented to the judge for a decision based on the arguments and facts brought out by the parties to the case.
3: I will say that you're the first candidate so far, third I've spoken to, who hasn't wanted to share what that is. And I suppose if I'm listening or I'm watching right now, that's, it's got to be kind of frustrating because it's such a common word. When I think of property, it's something that belongs to me, my paycheck. Are you able to maybe even say, does my paycheck belong to me?
25: I'm not going to share what it is because there's no it there. My point is that a job of a judge is to decide the case when the case is presented based on the arguments that the parties in that case make. If I start weighing in now on what I think the limitations or meaning of a word like property is in a practical sense, one or another party who later has to argue that in front of me could feel like, they're at some kind of a disadvantage because I've already started to form an opinion on that subject. And not in a court based on arguments and a record before me, but here on a radio show. So I just think that's just not what we elect judges to do, and I just don't think that's the way to do the job.
3: And respectfully, wouldn't you hope? I'm trying to advocate for the audience right now because I know they're listening right now.
25: It's property. I get it. So, I've been in that audience too, right? We've all seen it play out at the national scale when there's one question we all just want to ask those nominees to the U.S. Supreme Court, and we can't. We didn't. And you just can't ask for a judge to preview what a ruling's going to be. And it's really frustrating when you have, one issue that's an overriding issue that we all care about. We've seen it nationally. We have it at the state level. But what's going on here is that as judges, what we're protecting is a different kind of branch of government, a branch of government that's not political, a branch of government that does not have any political agenda. We've had a lot of judges come into the judiciary from partisan backgrounds, like Earl Warren. Chief Justice Warren was Republican governor of California before he was Chief Justice of the United States. When you become a judge, you hang up your partisan interests. You hang up your partisan agenda. I've changed what I vote on now. Because you're going at it from the perspective of the law, you are on the side of the law and you're on the side of reason and analysis. It's incredibly valuable in the long run to have, for the country, to have a branch of government that doesn't have any political agenda. But the price of that is when we get these hot button issues, in the moment, we just have to, the judicial candidates can't weigh in. They can't preform views.
3: How much, as a justice, do you give credence to standing decisions within the Supreme Court?
25: So when a decision has been made by a court, from time to time, courts are asked to revisit those decisions. And, the legal term is stare decisis. And what we're balancing is we're balancing stability and predictability on the one hand versus fairness and justice going forward on the other. And, you know, it's always been the case that sometimes courts have to come back and revisit, but obviously they are, you know, inherently, you know, changing what they've said. And, you know, that, you know, has to be something that has to be supported by really strong reasons when they do it, because of the expectations that it can defeat.
3: What are some of the biggest issues you see facing ordinary people around here?
25: Well, you know, I think cost of living is a huge one. I mean, I see, you know, my family's experience generationally in the Northwest, you know, it gets harder and harder to stay living in the same places. So, you know, cost of housing is a huge one. You know, we have, and I think the West Coast housing crisis is real. You know, I think that healthcare costs is a significant one. You know, I represented a lot of people as a lawyer who were trying to get health insurance coverage for conditions that they had. So I think cost of living is the big one. You know, and I'd add, you know, east-west, right? You know, we have a mountain range in Washington State. You know, I have kind of historic family ties on both sides of that mountain range. And I think it's important to recognize that, you know, the same set of issues that are concerns in Western Washington might not always be the same set of issues that are high of mind in Eastern Washington. And so I think a statewide, you know, always kind of keeping in mind the statewide perspective is important, too.
3: Why are you the best candidate for this position?
25: Well, you know, I have appellate experience. I have experience writing decisions that become and currently are Washington law. I have experience working in a collaborative environment with other judges. You know, you've got at the Supreme Court, it's not just you. It's you and eight other strong voices and minds. And you got to maintain good relationships with them to kind of have a good working relationship going forward, because our job ultimately is to clarify what the law is. That takes five votes, and it means you gotta work as a team to get there to provide clarity to Washington judges. And so I would really emphasize that experience, and then I think a statewide perspective is important too. You know, we have divides between you know, courts in more urban areas like King County, and then we have you know, very different kind of counties in Washington with courts having different issues. So I would add statewide perspective too.
3: Judge Ian Burke running for state Supreme Court. Ballots going out soon. Ian, thanks for your time today. Best of luck to you.
25: Thank you very much.
4: Nice try on getting the answer.
3: I know. You know, it's just interesting. Some justices or candidates, at least, are happy to answer it. Some aren't. So
4: I respect his position. Yeah. It's 6:23. Time for traffic now. We do that every 10 minutes on the threes. And here's Chris Sullivan.
5: Got about a 3-mile backup now on northbound I-5, trying to make your way through Tacoma and Fife up to this crash in the left general purpose lane just around the corner there as you get up to 70th. So plan on about 25 minutes now from Tacoma to Federal Way. That's about a 10-minute delay through that corridor. Once you're through that, you've got about a 42-minute drive from Federal Way to Seattle. Valley Freeway, about 42 to 45 now with brake lights in Auburn that are intensifying. But the show is really at the north end from about 180th on up. And then rented to Bellevue, we've got about an 18-minute trip for you guys. Lake bridges are fine. Still looking for this crash on southbound I-5 in the HOV lane right before the forced merge in Northgate. Already up to 50 minutes now to go from Everett into Seattle, about 45 from Everett to Bellevue. Looking at the Lake Bridges, we're still in good shape. 18 over Tiger Mountain is fine. 16 back and forth between Port Orchard and Tacoma, also in great shape. 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
3: We start to dry out today, maybe even some sun breaks by the afternoon. A high in the mid-60s, low 70s the next couple of days. Right now in Seattle, it's 53.
4: And coming up, calls from Seattle City Council for a more comprehensive gun violence plan from the mayor. Cairo News Radio's Luke Ducey will have more.
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4: A domestic dispute in Tacoma turned deadly yesterday.
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3: Good morning, it's 6:30. Seattle Mayor Katie Wilson is weighing in on the city's latest shootings, including yesterday morning's fatal shooting at a gas station of a clerk near Seattle Center.
4: At the same time, Public Safety Chair Bob Kettle says he and the rest of the city council are still waiting to see the mayor's detailed plan to reduce gun violence.
3: Cairo News Radio's Luke Ducey is here with more.
5: And so this is what Mayor Wilson said during a press conference yesterday about recent shootings in Seattle. 44 shots fired at Cary Park over the weekend, two victims in that one, and that deadly gas station shooting across the street from Seattle Center just yesterday.
6: We have a gun problem in America, too many guns in too many hands, and we are making some progress in Seattle, but we have a ways to go. Gun violence has no place in the city.
5: We were at that scene yesterday, of course, that deadly shooting inside the 76 gas station across the street from the Space Needle. A man bought a drink, police say, didn't steal anything, then shot and killed a clerk who's in his 30s. Kathy used to work there and told me she trained that clerk.
12: It's getting more and more violent. This is supposed to be the part of town that's safe.
5: And also over the weekend, police say a 36-year-old security guard was killed and a 27-year-old woman was shot in the leg during a drive-by shooting at Kitten's Cabaret, a strip club in South Seattle. Well, here we are in a statement. Bob Kettle says his office has engaged the mayor all summer long to come up with a comprehensive plan to stop crime in Cary Park. He says inaction is not right. He's also calling for, once again, he says, a comprehensive plan from the mayor. Now, on September 15th, Mayor Wilson announced her gun violence plan, which included things like more bike patrols, working with crime partners, investing in youth and school programs, among other steps. But Kettle says city council is still waiting to see, quote, concrete details about what she's going to do to address gun violence and police staffing. He says they've said time and time again and again that they want to work with the mayor, inferring the mayor's office is not working with them. Charlie Mander, on another note, just a PR note, as a former corporate PR person, I couldn't help but notice this. When the mayor, or anyone else for that matter, says something like this.
6: We have a gun problem in America, too many guns in too many hands.
5: I mean, that's a PR way to scope the issue. It's that it's not a Seattle problem specifically. It's not a problem unique to me or my office. It's happening everywhere. It's a way to try to mitigate a negative news cycle when you say if we've got a gun violence across the country. I think, you know, we all live here. People want to, what Kettle's saying is he wants to see a gun violence plan unique to Seattle, not across the nation.
13: Appreciate the perspective. Luke Ducey reporting live.
3: A Pierce County man is wanted in connection with the fentanyl-related death of his 5-year-old son in March of last year. Carly Capetta with the Pierce County Sheriff's Office says Kyler Lawrence took off before they could establish probable cause. However,
14: new information was obtained, and now Kyler is wanted for manslaughter first degree for the death of his child.
3: The boy's mother was arrested for manslaughter in May of 2025. If you think you see Lawrence or know where he is, call 911. We have a picture at MyNorthwest.com.
13: In the last week, we've seen at least 3 arrests related to children who died from drug exposure. Cairo 7 TV's Eric Thomas reports the majority of these cases involved fentanyl.
15: In all of these cases, Linwood, Mount Vernon, and Redmond, it took several months for investigators to get toxicology results and collect evidence from inside the homes of these children. Now, according to a report in 2023 from the State Office of the Family and Children Ombuds, in 2018, the office reviewed 5 cases. By 2022, that number jumped to 52 critical incidents. Infants and toddlers, of course, at a greater risk, with 23 of these children 4 years old or younger, a majority of these cases involving fentanyl.
3: Time for a check on traffic now. We do that every 10 minutes on the threes, and here's Chris Sullivan.
16: Well, we've got about a 4-mile backup now on northbound I-5 from before the Puyallup River Bridge all the way through Fife up the hill towards 18, past 70th. My drivers are saying that whatever crash was there has gone, but either way, the damage is done. We're over 25 minutes from Tacoma to Federal Way. That is a 10-minute delay there, and then you have about 45 minutes from Federal Way to Seattle with brake lights in the usual places. Valley Freeway, about 45 minutes as well. heaviest spot there is in Auburn and at the north end. And then the Renton S curves have definitely started to activate. Give yourself about 20 minutes to get up to Bellevue. Lake bridges, though, are fine. Inching closer to an hour already from Everett to Seattle with brake lights from 145th down past the Forest Merge. They get better as you approach 520 into downtown. 405, it's from Canyon Park on down. It's about 50 minutes for you guys. Also seeing some brake lights past 112 coming off the Boeing Freeway. 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
4: We're looking for afternoon sun, high in the mid-60s, low 70s the next couple of days after that. Right now in Seattle, it's 53.
7: From ABC News, Wall Street Now. Less than 3 weeks before the midterm, higher prices may be weighing on the minds of Americans walking into the voting booth. Economists expect today's report from the Labor Department to show inflation rising 3.6% in the past year. Apple wants to be the core of your home, launching a new iPad-like device dubbed the HomeView. Its 7-inch screen and facial recognition will let users control smart home devices like doorbells, thermostats, and door locks. And if you bought Dr. Squatch men's care products any time in the past 8 years, you may be in line for at least a small piece of a $9 million settlement. Six plaintiffs claim that Dr. Squatch products labeled natural actually contain synthetic ingredients. Jim Ryan, ABC News.
4: Latest numbers on inflation indicate prices are going even higher than last year. According to the Labor Department, inflation rose 3.7% last month compared to a year ago. ABC's Elizabeth Shelsey says higher gas prices and higher diesel prices are to blame for much of the price spikes.
8: Some of the other daily costs that people are paying for every single day, electricity bills, utilities, those are higher. We've seen a steady march higher in the price of clothing. So there are some other factors too at play here beyond just oil. We've

0: Without the spike in oil, some of those prices are going up.
1: President Trump back on the campaign trail in Alaska, where voters say the cost of living is their top issue.
2: President Trump in Alaska last night insisted gas and grocery prices will come down soon.
3: That war is going to end very soon, and when it does, your prices are going to come tumbling down. They already are.
2: But diesel prices spiking again. Just yesterday, the wholesale price that gas stations pay jumped as much as 30 cents per gallon because of refinery issues, coupled with new tensions in Saudi Arabia and in Ukraine, where President Trump's so-called energy ceasefire has yet to materialize.
1: That's ABC's Karen Wall.
4: Seattle could offer early retirement in order to avoid laying off some city workers. Councilmember Dan Strauss chairs the budget committee, which discussed the idea yesterday.
5: If our fiscal situation is so bad that we're laying off city employees, we need to have this on the table as well.
4: Estimated upfront cost, nearly $9 million. After that, the program could save the city roughly $8 million a year starting in 2028. The committee did not vote on the proposal.
1: A new round of layoffs is coming for Kroger, parent company of Fred Meyer and QFC.
6: Kroger has announced 3,000 people are going to be let go over the course of the next 3 years. CEO Greg Foran says the grocery store company must adapt and take advantage of technology. Last month, he released a new AI strategy for Kroger, which included a plan to have AI agents handle planning, shopping, and purchasing decisions for customers. Kroger is coming off a failed merger with Albertsons, which was at the center of antitrust lawsuits from the SEC and the states of Colorado and Washington. Mike Dubusky, ABC News.
4: The Little Red Hen is staying open for now. According to the Seattle Times, a King County judge has rejected the landlord's latest attempt to revive an eviction case against the popular Green Lake Country Bar. The case was dismissed over a technical issue involving how a lease termination notice was served, but the bigger fight over whether the bar has a valid lease remains unresolved.
1: And a popular Lakewood restaurant featured on Guy Fieri's Diners, Drive-Ins, and Dives is closing this weekend.
7: Caramelized onions?
8: Yes.
9: Carrots.
10: Celery
9: roots.
7: Sauteed mushrooms.
9: No, fry mushroom. That's
7: fry.
9: Yeah, because it's better flavored.
7: Okay.
1: Bruno's Next. European restaurant will serve its final meal Saturday after 16 years at its current location. The owners say they are ready to retire and focus on their health. According to the News Tribune, the restaurant is known for its German-Polish comfort food and famous hangover soup.
4: There you go. On Wall Street right now, Microsoft finished the trading day yesterday at a record high. They're down just fractionally today. We have the Dow up right now, 163 points. That's 0.3%. But the NASDAQ is down 138 points. That's 0.5%. And the S&P 500 is down 0.3%.
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4: Chris Sullivan was coming up in traffic.
11: Well, we now have a 15-minute delay getting through the Tacoma Core because of a crash in Fife. We'll break it down next.
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4: At 6:43, it's time to check traffic on the threes with Sully.
11: We've got a 30-minute drive to go from Tacoma up to Federal Way. That is double the normal travel time, 15-minute delay. 5-mile backup extends from the Dome all the way up past 70th, where my drivers have been reporting a crash. Some have seen it, some have not. Either way, there's a solid red line on my map, and the travel time doesn't lie. 30 minutes to get you to Tacoma at this from Tacoma to Federal Way. And then Federal Way to Seattle, rolling at about 42 to 45, depending on how you hit the volume. Northbound 167 is really bogged down out of Auburn all the way up into Kent today. Give yourself 30 minutes out of Auburn and over 50 all the way from Puyallup. So way behind on the Valley Freeway at this hour. And then Renton to Bellevue is about 25. We do have hour drives already from Everett to Seattle or Bellevue, with 40 of those minutes away from Linwood. Kind of the standard drives for you guys. There's westbound slowing on the Trestle. There's also some slowing in Marysville on southbound 5. Lake bridges, though, are okay. 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
1: May see a few lingering showers this morning, but some clearing for the afternoon. Very pleasant. A high of 66. Sunrise today at 7:25. Tomorrow, look for some fog in the morning, local gusty winds, and sunshine by afternoon. 71 tomorrow, 73 on Friday, and then the rain returns on Saturday. Right now in Seattle, it's cloudy and 57.
4: Well, the Seahawks return to Lumen Field coming up October 25th. We want to send one of you and three friends to be there in person. Hawks take on the Kansas City Chiefs in one of the biggest matchups of the season. It takes place at 5 in the afternoon. 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
1: At 6:45, well, gas and diesel prices continue to stay at near record levels as the war with Iran continues. And over the weekend, President Trump announced his intentions to buy hundreds of thousands of tons of diesel from Russia.
4: Well, how's that going to affect prices? Let's call up Patrick DeHaan, the head of petroleum analysis at Gas Buddy. Patrick, I'm driving down the road in the suburbs, Kent, Washington, which is not too far from here, and I saw a Chevron station selling diesel at $8.09 a gallon. And this is not one of those outlier stations. $8.09. I mean, yikes. Where are we headed here?
18: Well, at least for now, Washington State has been heading a little bit lower. Interestingly enough, I did see some new comments, President Trump walking back that deal a bit, saying it's a world deal, not just a deal for the United States. We don't really need that diesel. In fact, every day the U.S. exports about 1.5 million barrels of diesel. But Trump is correct. The world needs diesel. Obviously, that's why diesel's higher. In Washington State, prices have drifted lower. Back 3 weeks ago, the state average for diesel was $7.43. We're down to about $7.24. But that brings me to my next point. Of course, you bring me on, and this is so perfectly timed. California and broadly, refineries are doing maintenance. And California, probably more so than any other state, I think there's probably five or six refineries doing planned maintenance. That caused a bit of a squeeze in wholesale prices yesterday. And we saw a new all-time record reached for ultra-low sulfur diesel. So just when we thought we got a little bit of a break over the last 3 weeks, I posted out a warning yesterday on social media that Oregon, Washington, California, Arizona, and Nevada are probably going to see a little bit of sticker shock for diesel, not so much for gasoline, at least yet.
1: Let's go back to this potential deal with Russia. If it were to happen, would it have an impact on prices here?
18: You know, it's a real small, small lever, as I mentioned. That you mentioned the amount of tons, which is how much of the world calculates this. 300,000 tons would be the first amount that we get. That represents about 1.5 days of how much diesel the U.S. exports. So to put that in comparison, it's a pretty small amount, and it's a one-time amount. The other reason, the other thing is the market is skeptical. Russia has not been able to export or produce enough diesel since July to satisfy its own need. Is there actually enough diesel sitting around in Russia where they're just going to send it out? Especially since they've had to ban diesel exports for the better part of the last, 5 months. The market really doesn't believe that this is potentially a real deal. I think it's a headline. But this is not going to change diesel prices in a meaningful way. I wish it would, but it's not going to.
4: We had the president last week, I believe, saying off-road diesel is great to use. It's okay to use that form of diesel. And Patrick, I got to tell you, I was in Eastern Washington a couple months ago. I pulled up to one of these gas stations. There's no cashier on duty. And I saw the off-road diesel, and I'm like, well, I couldn't possibly use that in my F-350. What is the situation with this type of fuel?
18: Well, the situation is it's the same fuel as the regular diesel handle. It just has red dye in it so that regulators can check if you're using off-road diesel on the road. So it doesn't change supply at all. It's just a separate product, and that's why even using dye diesel won't help. It will help you circumvent some of the taxes because the IRS allows for exemptions. The states generally do not tax dye diesel in the same way, because dye diesel is generally used off-road for farm, for construction equipment, because that money doesn't, right? If you're off-road, you don't need to pay the taxes to support building infrastructure. So, I mean, could you use it if Washington allows you, if they waive enforcement? But there's just a lot of other things you have to worry about. If you cross out of the state, then you're at risk. The dye diesel, that may stay in your tank for a longer period of time. So what happens after enforcement? All in all, again, these are very small levers. They're headlines, but they aren't moving markets.
1: In one of your ex posts, you say no refining, no declining. Is that what you mean when you're talking about refinery maintenance season?
18: Yeah. Unfortunately, I mean, we're hearing about all these deals for various things. And ultimately, what it comes down to is you can't plant and build a refinery overnight. It's not like a chia pet where you just water it and it grows up. There's a finite amount of global refining capacity, and that's what we're short of. And therefore, if there's not any improvement to refining, we're not going to be declining.
4: Where do you think we are in terms of getting out of this, the pathway to having prices reduce? Have you given any consideration as to what that is going to take?
18: You know, I've been looking for that magical doorway. I've been running into walls, though, constantly, because there's no magic doorway out of this. The only one is through diplomacy, through solving the problems that have created this. So I don't think we're any closer. I think what we're getting is a president desperate for headlines to bring prices down. But the only solution here is to deal with the problem head on. It's not going to magically disappear after the midterm elections. This is something that's going to have to be solved between affected parties, both the U.S. and Iran. Need to come to some sort of conclusion. I don't know what that looks like. And also Ukraine and Russia, because those are the top level things impacting gasoline and diesel prices globally. It's not just here in the United States. They're impacting everyone.
1: Patrick, do you have any numbers on how much more we've been spending on gas since the start of the Iran war?
18: Boy, you want some salt in the wound? I can definitely share with those numbers. They're not pretty so far. As I look my live condo this morning, and unfortunately, some of these interesting perspectives, but we are at a tally of $134.1 billion more spent on gasoline and diesel since March 1st through today, and that's compared to the same period a year ago. So if we could just rewind to last year, the U.S. economy would have had $134.1 billion more to spend elsewhere aside from gasoline and diesel.
4: One of the things I like about you, Patrick, is you are a fuel nerd, and I'm hoping you can confirm or deny this post I read on Reddit talking about how, you know, that mid-octane fuel you get at the gas pump. So you have regular unleaded, and then you have premium unleaded. Is it as simple as they just mix the two to make the mid-octane? It's not just its own tank there at the gas station?
18: Most of the time, that's it. You have a blender pump that yield the two together in equal proportions, and that's called a blender pump, and that's how it happens. And, you know, net even is you take a low octane with a high octane, and that's exactly it.
4: A blender pump.
1: You learn something new every day.
18: And there's blender pumps, especially if you have a pump that has, you know, ethanol that, you know, E15, E20, E30. There's a lot of technology hiding behind that pump that basically fuses or merges the two fuel sources. And that's what you end up with, a middle octane. And by the way, nobody should be filling up with mid-grade, because I think the only vehicles that require mid-grade from the factory are some older model year Dodge vehicles. Other than that, it's either usually regular or premium.
1: All right. I have to admit, I'm a little upset with you because you said Chia Pet, and now I have Chia. Running over and over again in my head.
18: And all day long. Maybe it'll partner, you know?
4: Patrick DeHaan, GasBuddy.com. Always good talking to you, Patrick.
18: Thanks for having me.
1: Take care. It's 6:53. We need to get right to Chris Sullivan for traffic.
11: And we've got a 5-mile backup on northbound I-5 from the Tacoma Dome all the way up to this crash just north of 70th and Fife. What this has done has created a really big backup and over 30 minutes of a trip from Tacoma to Federal Way. That's plus 15. It looks like it's moved over to the right shoulder finally. And this is also impacting the new 509, or sorry, the new 167. Interchange there north of I-5 trying to come away from the port. You're backed up. You're driving right into this. Then you have about a 45-minute trip from Federal Way to Seattle. We're still up at 50 minutes plus from Puyallup to Renton, looking for a crash near the Emerald Downs area. And then Renton to Bellevue is about 25 minutes. Solid hour drives from Everett to Seattle or Bellevue already, with 40 of those minutes away from Lynnwood. 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
4: What will happen if Kitsap Proposition 1 passes? 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And even though there's no plan to operate a complex electric utility, they want a $1 billion blank check that could drive Kitsap County's taxpayer debt up by nearly $7,500 per household. No on Proposition 1.
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15: ABC News, I'm Sherry Preston. Inflation ramping up. The Labor Department says prices in September were 3.7% higher than a year ago, slightly higher than expectations. ABC's Elizabeth Schulze.
16: Airfares were higher. You've got all their transportation costs rising. One thing that was notable, we did see a slight decline in grocery prices, though a lot of foods, individual foods, are higher compared to the past year.
15: Pope Leo recovering at Gemelli Hospital in Rome after surgery to take out a nodule spotted on his lung. That has proved cancerous, and doctors removed the lower lobe of the Pope's right lung. President Trump continuing his Western campaign swing with stops in Arizona and Montana today after a rally last night in Alaska. Despite the president's announcement over the weekend of what he called energy ceasefire between Russia and Ukraine, the president of Ukraine says new Russian attacks have left hundreds of thousands of people across his country, including in the capital of Kyiv, without power. This is ABC News. Cornell University's Faculty Senate will begin deliberating a no-confidence resolution.

0: Resolution condemning the school's response to sexual violence on campus.
1: 1 month after allegations of a gang rape at a campus fraternity shook the Ivy League school, the resolution could mark the clearest rebuke of Cornell's leadership since the controversy began. Cornell's top brass is set to address the faculty senate and take questions before the debate begins. The formal vote on the no-confidence resolution will take place later this month. The debate comes 1 day after Cornell announced a series of changes to address sexual assaults on campus, including temporarily reporting incidents to the New York State Police and suspending fraternity parties for the rest of the year. Peter Harlamus, ABC News, New York.
0: What if the Democrats do win in a few weeks? They are talking about it. The party says they'll begin right out of the gate reinstating the Affordable Care Act tax breaks, reversing Medicaid cuts, and holding votes against the Iran war and the White House tariffs. I'm Sherry Preston, ABC News.
2: At 7:02, here's what's happening.
3: A rape survivor's lawyers accuse the University of Washington of knowing about her attacker's prior sexual misconduct and failing to protect her. Luke Ducey has details.
2: Seattle Times reports Southwest Washington's congressional candidates traded accusations in their final debate last night. Marie Glusenkamp-Perez accused John Braun of putting President Trump first, while Braun called her a Washington insider.
3: Seattle-based Expedia has signed a multi-year deal to become the National Hockey League's travel partner in North America. Puget Sound Business Journal reports financial terms remain private.
2: It's time to check traffic. We do that every 10 minutes on the threes with Chris Sullivan.
4: And we are in recovery mode on northbound I-5, trying to go from Tacoma through Fife up to the Federal Way area. Still have about a 28-minute trip there, about 12, 13 minutes behind schedule. We had a long-term crash just north of 70th, which is still over on the right-hand shoulder. So we're backed up all the way to the dome, but getting better. Give yourself just, you know, as I said, an extra 10 or 12 minutes there. And then Federal Way to Seattle is running about 45 minutes, but we are getting reports of a new crash at Seneca. Not sure which lane, reportedly right, but I can't confirm that yet. So plan on some delays getting into the heart of downtown. Valley Freeway, looking at about a 45 to 50 minute trip with brake lights really heavy out of Auburn. There are reports of a crash right north of Main Street. So I've been checking into that. So plan on some delays there. Renton to Bellevue is only about 25. Lake bridges are still good. Hour drives from Everett to Seattle or Everett to Bellevue. And we just had a bridge lift on 529 across the Snohomish River. This report brought to you by Seattle Sports. 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
2: Welcome to the Wednesday edition of Seattle's Morning News. I'm Charlie Harger with Manda Thacker.
3: The University of Washington is being sued by a former student who says the school failed to protect her from a man who raped her in 2022.
2: Attorneys say the suspect had a restraining order against him involving another woman. And Cairo News Radio's Luke Ducey joins us live with more.
5: Yeah, the lawsuit claims UW knew that the suspect, Wyatt O'Hara, had a restraining order against him involving a student at UW before he raped a different student at UW. O'Hara pleaded guilty to that rape in 2024. Court documents say he provided excessive amounts of alcohol to the victim, then took her to his frat, Pi Kappa Phi, where she passed out. This new lawsuit against UW says the school should have done more to monitor O'Hara and protect fellow students. Students' reaction on Cairo 7 TV yesterday.
6: I feel like I would personally be uncomfortable being in a situation like that and, like, not knowing that I was, like, in a room with someone who had done that kind of thing.
5: This brand new lawsuit, there's a brand new law, rather, that allows suits like this one that was just filed against UW. It says because universities have special relationships with frats and sororities, they have a duty of care for students, even if they're inside a frat or sorority. UW tells Cairo 7 fraternities are independent organizations and make their own decisions about membership. They also say that restraining order against the suspect was issued before he enrolled and was no longer in, and it was no longer in effect by the time he started school. And they say they kicked him out of the university and he can never re-enroll. Cairo 7 asked students what the conversation around sexual assault looks like at UW.
6: It's like they talk about it when it's in the headlines specifically, and then they kind of don't talk about it again. Resources aren't usually, like, readily available or, like, pushed to students, I feel like. And then a lot of times, like, cases will come and go, and, like, we'll hear about them, but then just life goes, like, back to normal.
5: Charlie and Manda, the fraternity says O'Hara, the suspect, was never initiated as a member, and he was removed from the chapter after it learned of the allegations. This lawsuit seeks unspecified damages and a jury trial specifically.
2: Luke Ducey reporting live. It's 7:06.
3: Seattle Mayor Katie Wilson held an open media availability yesterday where reporters could ask any question. Cairo News Radio's James Lynch was there.
7: Mayor Wilson says holding these types of briefings has been talked about for much of this year. It's part of her plan to ensure transparency with the public. One of the first questions was about the Bite of Seattle investigation and a rash of shootings over the weekend.
8: My office has been working with SPD and also in communication with the council members whose districts these shootings took place in. Obviously, these are on, you know, active investigations, so I'm not going to be sharing any new information here.
7: Wilson said the city will hire more than 100 officers this year and increase patrols in areas where the shootings have happened. James Lynch, Cairo News Radio.
2: Seattle's budget faces a key test on Friday, a new revenue forecast. Mayor Wilson proposes $68 million more for police and $50 million in cuts elsewhere. Seattle budget analyst Tom Mikesell says spending restrictions are doing much of the heavy lifting to close the budget gap.
9: The improvement to the general fund forecast played its part from August as well. And we'll see, there's a forecast coming up at the end of this week as well, see what that does. Hopefully good news.
2: But a bad forecast could mean even more cuts to the mayor's $9.1 billion spending plan.
3: Some Seattle City workers could get an incentive to retire early as an alternative to layoffs.
10: We don't want to have to lay off employees. If people voluntarily separate, that's advantageous.
3: While Councilmember Maritza Rivera supports early retirement incentives, she says the council, not just the mayor's administration, should have a say in the program's rules and payouts. Plan would cost nearly $9 million up front, with a goal of saving roughly $8 million a year starting in 2028. The proposal came before the budget committee yesterday, but no vote was taken.
2: Two South King County high school football teams are ending their varsity seasons early because of player shortages. Here's Cairo 7 TV's Jake Chapman.
11: Both Todd Beamer and Federal Way and Hazen High School making the call to forfeit the rest of the season.
12: We just don't want to put our young guys out there to get hurt.
11: Todd Beamer head coach Rodney McCurry says a good portion of his roster has already been lost to season-ending injuries. Hazen High with a similar situation. A letter sent out by the school's principal last week blaming the decision on injuries, attrition, and academic suspensions.
3: Well, maybe a short week of practice is just what the Seahawks need. Quarterback Sam Darnold says playing on Thursday night gives them a chance to move on quickly from Sunday's tough loss.
13: It definitely helps. You know, getting to play a game on Thursday is always fun. So, in front of everybody, too. There's nothing like it, so we'll be ready to go.
3: Hawks fly to Denver tonight. Kickoff against the Broncos set for 5:15 tomorrow right here on Cairo News Radio.
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3: It's 7:09. It's Wednesday, October 14th.
2: Mandy, you look a little confused.
3: I can't quite place the song. It's a different
2: Fleetwood
3: version.
2: Fleetwood Mac, right?
3: Yeah. It is Fleetwood, Fleetwood. Mac.
17: Yeah. You okay. Make love and fun?
3: Yeah. It sounds a little different. All right.
17: This is accurate.
3: I like it. It's accurate. All right.
2: That's Nick Kreisha over there. He is keeping us all on time and picking the tunes this morning.
3: Lots coming up. Would a deal to purchase diesel from Russia even be legal? We're going to dive into that with former State Attorney General Rob McKenna.
2: And in today's commentary, a testament to the King County Prosecuting Attorney's Office, why one notorious graffiti tagger in Seattle is finally getting jail time he deserves.
3: Chris Sullivan, what's coming up in traffic?
4: Well, we do have this crash that we're still working with in the Tacoma Fife area, and we're really heavy out of snow hose, so we'll break it down for you next.
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6: 7:12, we check the forecast now with Cairo 7 TV meteorologist Rebecca Stevenson. And Rebecca, one last gasp of the 70s, huh?
7: Oh, boy, this is going to be nice. I'm thinking pumpkin patch. I'm thinking fall foliage, hikes. Yeah, this is going to be great. Even today, we had that little bit of light rain move through so fast. We still have a few spots of some drizzle, but it's not amounting to much. We're going to clear out to the sunshine today, and already we're going to be into the mid-60s around Seattle, upper 60s in a few spots around the South Sound for Federal Way and Lakewood. Now, as we get into tomorrow morning, do expect a little bit of fog, but then we're going to head into the sunshine. Some east winds making it a bit gusty for the Cascade Foothills, Enumclaw, North Bend. But sunny skies Thursday and Friday. Your temperatures low to mid-70s. Gorgeous.
6: Sounds great. Rebecca, thank you. It's 54 in Seattle.
8: It's 7:13 and time for a check on traffic. Just looked up at one of our monitors and it's snowing somewhere again. Probably Montana.
9: Probably in the mountains.
8: No, that was definitely not the mountains. That was a parking lot.
9: Oh, wow. Okay. There are parking lots on mountains.
8: True. It wasn't in the mountains.
9: Okay.
8: Anyway.
9: You want to talk about traffic?
8: Yes.
9: Okay, let's do it. We're back down to about 23 minutes to go from Tacoma to Federal Way as we're trying to get better through the Puyallup River Bridge in Fife. We had a long-term crash just around the corner and up the hill past 70th, so we still have heavy braking to deal with through that corridor, but about a 10-minute delay is better than where we were. Now that everyone's kind of moving through, Federal Way to Seattle is running right around 45 to 50 minutes. There are some brake lights now at the north end of Boeing Field. Northbound 405, Renton to Bellevue is about a half an hour, so we've settled in there. Still looking for this crash on northbound 167, just north of Main Street. It appears maybe it's off and we're just back to volume, but we're back under 50 minutes, which is great. However, eastbound 512 really struggling from Canyon over past and down South Hill into Puyallup. Highway 18 over Tiger Mountain is definitely seeing some braking now, too. Coming down from the north end, we've calmed down a little bit in Marysville. The trestle's not terrible, but we have an hour drive to make it from Everett to Seattle or Bellevue, with 40 of those minutes away from the Linwood area. 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
6: Thanks for joining us this morning. Gas and diesel prices continue to stay at near record levels as the war with Iran continues. And over the weekend, President Trump announced his intentions to buy hundreds of thousands of tons of diesel from Russia amidst bipartisan pushback from several U.S. senators pointing out the deal could be illegal.
8: Let's bring in former State Attorney General Rob McKenna once again. Rob, what law are these senators citing that say they would it would violate?
11: The senators are citing a law adopted by Congress in 2022, House Resolution 6968, that prohibits the importation of energy products from Russia. And that prohibition can only be lifted, can only be terminated by the president if the president certifies that Russia has reached an agreement to withdraw its forces from Ukraine and cease military hostilities there. And obviously that has not happened. So this this deal that Trump purports to have reached with Putin is clearly not allowed under U.S. law, and I assume there'll be a lawsuit to prevent it from happening.
6: This is a president who sometimes says, well, laws are a pesky thing. I'm not going to follow them to the letter, at least. Is this something he could still do, even though it might violate that law, Rob?
11: I don't think so. I think this law is extremely clear. This law passed the U.S. Senate unanimously in 2022. Passed the House nearly unanimously. So, I don't think he can just ignore the law. I think that the imports will actually be blocked in court. But he obviously has a political reason to announce this deal with Russia, which is to try to signal to his base voters in farming states and others who have been negatively affected by diesel prices that he's doing something about it.
8: On a different topic while we have you, we've been chatting with some of the candidates for the state Supreme Court in the lead up to the midterms. And just want to ask for your perspective, why are these races something to keep an eye on, especially this time around?
11: Well, we have an unusual number of Supreme Court seats up. As you know, we have 5 of the 9 seats that are on the ballot. That's because there were 2 resignations, and therefore the 2 appointees by the governor have to stand for election. And then you have the other 3 seats that are up, including 2 seats that are being vacated by the incumbents who are completing their terms. This is important because voters are supposed to select our Supreme Court justices, but over the last 10 to 20 years, a pattern has emerged where a lot of judges in our superior courts and courts of appeal and some justices are running for re-election and then resigning before they complete their terms to allow the governor to appoint their replacement. So voters have an important opportunity here to decide who's going to be on the Supreme Court. And a lot of voters, according to polling, think the court has moved too far to the left. For example, just wiping out the law, making drug possession a felony, for example, and requiring that anyone who'd been convicted of a drug possession felony be reimbursed by the government. So this is one of many decisions that has drawn people's attention, and folks want a court that I think is more centrist, and they don't think that's what they have right now.
6: We have been speaking to justice candidates, and I know you will not be eager to have an endorsement or a non-endorsement because you have a big case coming in front of the court and you want to keep your nose clean, which I understand. But Rob, with the income tax, I've simply been asking candidates, what is property? What is your definition of property? This morning was the first time a candidate refused to answer what property is. What's your case? What is property? Does my paycheck belong to me?
11: Yes, clearly it does. Your income is your property. You have ownership rights to it. That shouldn't even be controversial. And the voters of our state amended the state constitution to define property as everything, whether tangible or intangible, subject to ownership. Well, income is obviously part of everything. It's an intangible and it's subject to ownership. And our voters chose to broaden that definition of property so that property taxes can reach every form of property, including income. So we could have an income tax if it meets the rules for property taxes, which is it would have to be uniform and no higher than 1%. And the voters have had 6 opportunities to amend the state constitution to remove income from that definition or otherwise allow an income tax under the property tax rules. And they've decided not to do that. They've decided to keep the definition of property the way it is, very broad, so that it encompasses income, a conclusion that multiple Supreme Court decisions have reached because the language is very plain. And, few people are willing to argue that you don't have an ownership right to your income.
6: Okay, Rob, ballots go out on Friday. Big election, midterm elections. What are you keeping an eye on as we get closer to election day?
11: Well, of course, the Supreme Court race is also the Initiative 645 that would repeal the income tax the legislature enacted against the Constitution. And, of course, the legislative races always matter because, you already have candidates running for the legislature who are calling for the income tax threshold to be lowered from $1 million to $250,000 or lower. Is exactly what was predicted, is that they'd start at $1 million, so they could call it a millionaire's tax and then lower the threshold. Remember, the capital gains tax which they passed some years ago, is at $250,000. And there have been proposals to lower that as well. So legislative races really matter. And then, of course, you've got races for Congress and the Senate, not in our state, but races for Congress in our state, which will really matter.
6: Former state AG Rob McKenna. Rob, always great talking to you. Have a great rest of your day.
11: Thanks, guys. Appreciate it.
8: Thank you. Thank you so much. It's 7:21. You've heard the Vatican has revealed that Pope Leo was diagnosed with lung cancer after doctors removed part of his right lung during a successful surgery. We get more now from News Nation's Nancy Liu.
12: This cancer diagnosis, it is devastating news about the first American pope who will remain under close medical observation for at least a week. The 71-year-old pontiff, as we saw, he appeared comfortable this morning as he waved to well-wishers while walking into Gemelli Hospital in Rome. According to the Vatican, Pope Leo was in surgery for a total of 3 hours and there were no complications, but the procedure confirmed he has lung cancer, which required removal of the lower lobe of his right lung. And post-operative testing of the tissue verified the diagnosis of lung adenocarcinoma. Now, it's been just 2 days since Pope Leo revealed the major health challenge following the noon prayer on Sunday. The disclosure, a pretty unusual, transparent move, an announcement from a sitting pope. The native Chicagoan, he does not smoke and is said to maintain a pretty active lifestyle. He swims regularly. He also plays tennis. The Vatican says Pope Leo regained consciousness normally following the surgery. And while his schedule has now been cleared through the rest of October, pretty much, an 11-day tour of South America, that is still planned for next month.
8: Oncologists say his prognosis is excellent since it was removed early.
6: 7:23 now. We check traffic on the threes. Chris Sullivan is watching the roads.
9: Hey, we are working with this 10-minute delay that just won't go away on northbound I-5, working your way through Fife. Right shoulder blocked for this crash that we've been dealing with just north of 70th, off and on, backed up all the way to the Tacoma Dome. Right now, 26 minutes to go from Tacoma to Federal Way. That is about 12 or 13 minutes longer than it should take you. Once you get through that, that's an okay drive from Federal Way to Seattle, just under 50 minutes. We're under 50 minutes as well from Puyallup to Renton, the heaviest brake lights there, getting into and through Auburn out of Pacific and then at the north end. And then Renton to Bellevue now up to 35 minutes. The S-curves are very active, and then you're also hitting the brakes over the top of I-90. There might be a crash right there as the ramps from I-90 come on to northbound 405. This one just kind of popped up, so I'll check into that, have more for you in 10. Lake bridges are fine. Eastbound 512, a little slow down the South Hill, but nothing you can't handle. 18 over Tiger Mountain looks normal. 16 also normal between Port Orchard and Tacoma. Coming down from the north end, though, we've added 10 minutes to the trip to both 5 and 405. We've got an hour and 10 minutes from Everett to Seattle or Bellevue. 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
8: Our forecast, few lingering showers. Otherwise, some clearing for the afternoon in 66. And then we're going to get warm. 71 tomorrow after the fog burns off. Sunshine on Friday and 73. Looks like we'll go back to some steady rain Saturday morning, tapering to showers for the afternoon. Much cooler. I have 62. Right now in Seattle, cloudy at 58.
6: We have more of the day's top stories on the way.
8: Yeah, calls from Seattle City Council for a more comprehensive gun violence plan from the mayor. 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
6: And in today's commentary, a prolific graffiti tagger finally going to serve some time. I'll talk about it at 7:35.
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15: For the past 79 years, Washington State promised pensions were protected from taxes. 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
8: Good morning, mid 7:30. Seattle Mayor Katie Wilson is weighing in on the city's latest shootings, including yesterday morning's fatal shooting of a gas station clerk near Seattle Center.
6: At the same time, Public Safety Chair Bob Kettle says he and the rest of the city council are still waiting to see the mayor's detailed plan to reduce gun violence.
8: We get more on this live from Cairo News Radio's Luke Ducey.
0: Yeah, this is what Mayor Wilson said during a press conference yesterday about recent shootings in Seattle. 44 shots fired at Cary Park in Queen Anne, just two victims in that one right there, and that deadly gas station shooting across the street from Seattle Center yesterday.
1: We have a gun problem in America, too many guns in too many hands, and we are making some progress in Seattle, but we have a ways to go. Gun violence has no place in the city.
0: We were at that scene of yesterday's deadly shooting inside the 76 gas station across the street from the Space Needle. A man bought a drink, did not steal anything, then shot and killed a clerk in his 30s. Kathy used to work there, and she told me she trained that clerk.
2: It's getting more and more violent. This is supposed to be the part of town that's safe.
0: Also over the weekend, police say a 36-year-old security guard was killed and a 27-year-old woman was shot in the leg during a drive-by shooting at Kitten's Cabaret, a strip club in South Seattle. Well, in a statement, Kettle says his office has engaged the mayor all summer long to come up with a comprehensive plan to stop crime in Cary Park at Queen Anne. He says inaction is not right. He's calling for, once again, a comprehensive plan from the mayor. On September 15th, Mayor Wilson announced her gun violence plan, which included more bike patrols, working with crime partners, investing in youth and other school programs, among other steps. But Kettle says City Council is still waiting to see concrete details about what she's going to do and how she's going to address gun violence and police staffing. He says they've said time after time they want to work with the mayor, inferring the mayor's office is not perhaps working with them. Charlie and Amanda, just a note, PR note. As a former corporate PR person, I can't let this go because I think it's important for people to understand when the mayor, or, you know, not just Mayor Wilson, but anyone for that matter, says something like this.
1: We have a gun problem in America, too many guns in too many hands.
0: It's a PR tactic to scope the issue. It's not a Seattle problem. It's happening everywhere. It's a way to try to mitigate negative news like shootings. You know, Kettle and City Council are asking, though, for a plan for Seattle, not to solve gun violence across the nation.
6: Luke Ducey, reporting live.
8: A driver is getting a mental evaluation after causing an emergency at Boeing Field last night.
3: Around 6:30 p.m., police say somebody left a gate open and that driver just went through, activating an emergency response. No one was hurt. Police found the driver and took them into custody.
8: That's Cairo 7 TV's Lindsay Sheldon.
6: 7:33 now. We check traffic on the threes with Chris Sullivan.
4: And we continue to work with this 15-minute delay on northbound I-5 as we work our way from Tacoma through Fife up towards Federal Way. Long-term crash over on the right shoulder around 70th and Fife, backed up to before the dome. Give yourself 30 minutes on that drive to get up to Federal Way, and then Federal Way to Seattle is about 50. There's kind of annoyingly under the speed limit all the way up through South Center. Get a nice long freeway speed gap of a couple of miles until you get up to the beginnings of Boeing Field. Looking at Renton to Bellevue, about 40 minutes now. We are working with a little crash on northbound I-405 right there as I-90 joins in. And that's one of the reasons why both directions of 90 are a little heavier than maybe you even expected there. Valley Freeway, though, is back under 50 minutes, so that's great. Eastbound 512, a little slow through Puyallup. The 16 drive past Teeny Stadium is manageable. 18 over Tiger Mountain looks normal, and we've now pushed up to about an hour and 20 from Everett to Seattle or Bellevue, with an hour away from Linwood. 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
8: Our forecast, it's eventually going to be nice. Might see a few showers here and there this morning, but clearing for the afternoon, warming up to 66, and then really nice tomorrow and Friday. Morning fog tomorrow. Sunshine for the afternoon, 71, 73 on Friday, and then we'll get back to some rain on Saturday. Much cooler, about 62. Right now in Seattle, it's cloudy and 58.
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6: Time for the 7:35 commentary. By 5 o'clock this afternoon, one of Seattle's most prolific graffiti taggers will walk into the King County Jail, and he'll stay there for 5 months. He brought this on himself. His name is Kyle McLaughlin. He tags as Wesh. If you drive I-5 through Seattle or elsewhere, you've seen his work. 2 years ago, Nate Connors and I counted more than 8,500 tags along I-5 inside city limits. Wesh was one of the names prosecutors said you might recognize from your commute. In addition to his name, he did a bunch of those tags that paid tribute to a vandal known as G-Ride. He calls himself a 42-year-old 16-point felon. Washington's felony scoring tops out at 9. By his own account, he spent most of his life in prison. Prosecutors charged Wesh in 10 felony vandalism cases. Senior prosecutor Gary Ernsdorf with the King County Prosecuting Attorney's Office, well, he could have thrown the book at him. Instead, he offered a plea deal earlier this year. One felony. Two misdemeanors, home monitoring in McLaughlin's new state of Hawaii. Conditions are simple. Pay restitution, do 200 hours of graffiti cleanup, commit no new crimes. Well, within weeks, Wesh posted a video on Instagram. It opens on his court-ordered ankle monitor, then follows him down a Honolulu sidewalk while he sprays Wesh on two walls. The hashtag on the video, house arrest. Another post told Seattle Taggers, go harder. Police and prosecutors felt they had no choice but to return to court and ask a judge to impose jail time instead of just home monitoring. Word of advice, if you ever walk into a courtroom and see old Gary Ernsdorf at the prosecutor's table, you're about to have a very bad day. At the hearing last month, Wesh was asked by Ernsdorf a simple question.
5: Okay, my question was, you didn't have permission to paint either any of those tags, did you?
7: I already answered this question once for you. The answer is no, I did not have permission.
5: And so both of those are criminal incidents. Would you agree with that? Would you agree it's a crime?
7: No, I would not agree.
5: Okay, so you don't think it's a crime to paint private or public property without permission?
7: I do not think that that should be lumped into the category of crime that should be addressed in modern society. Absolutely.
6: Modern society. It gets better. McLaughlin told the court building owners are often super grateful for his tags without permission. Then he played the victim.
9: And throughout this last year, I feel that I've been used by King County to project this image of them fixing Seattle. I mean, Bruce Harreld used me and my friends as his reelection campaign.
6: The detective and the prosecutor were in the courtroom for one reason. McLaughlin filmed himself breaking the deal and posted it online for them to find. Nobody asked Wesh to give up art. The deal left him every outlet except somebody else's wall. Ernsdorf closed the door.
5: But we gave him a chance, and he openly mocked us for that. It's time for him to pay the piper.
6: Judge Kristen Ballinger agreed. She had given him a chance earlier this year.
11: Behavior that is in defiance of the court's order and makes a mockery of the sentence that the court imposed.
6: 5 months in jail now. When he asked for 3 weeks to find somebody to watch his dog, the judge said no, 2 weeks. McLaughlin is a longtime felon who has handed the kind of deal most people in his shoes never see. He spat on it. He mocked the prosecutors who gave it to him, the judge who signed off on it, and the city he spent years defacing. Then he sat in front of that judge under oath and insisted he'd done nothing wrong. So now he reports to jail in a few hours. And when he gets out, those 200 hours of graffiti cleanup will still be waiting because Seattle has saved him plenty of material. And that's the 735 commentary for Wednesday. You can text your thoughts to the Muckleshoot Casino and Resort text line, 888-973-5476, YouTube Live at Cairo News Radio. You can leave a comment at mynorthwest.com.
8: It's 739. Coming up, are we in a zombie summer with unseasonably warm temperatures on the way for the weekend? We're going to ask meteorologist Scott Sistek.
6: And what's coming up in traffic, Sully?
4: Well, are you still working with this crash down in the Fife area? We're trying to get better, and our travel times are going up. We'll break it down next.
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14: 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Seahawks say they have it. 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
6: 7:43 now, we check traffic on the threes with Sully.
4: And we're working with a 30-minute drive from Tacoma to Federal Way, about 15 minutes slower than you probably expected. And that's because we've been working with this long-term crash on northbound 5 right at 70th. Looks like most of the cars are finally out of the way off the right shoulder. It's really been a shoulder issue most of the morning, but with the volume going through, at times we've been backed up to the Tacoma Dome, and that's kind of where we are right now, though it is getting more yellow than red. So maybe back under 25 or maybe back under 30 minutes. And then you have Federal Way to Seattle of about 50 to 55. It's under the speed limit kind of the whole way with just a little gap past South Center. Looking at the Valley Freeway, heavy in Auburn and at the north end, over 50 minutes now. Renton to Bellevue, we do have about a 45-minute trip, about 10 minutes slower than you might expect. The crash that's right there on the ramps from I-90 to 405, kind of off on the right-hand shoulder. There's a semi involved, a couple of different cars. Doesn't look to be too serious, but it's enough to cause a pretty significant backup. So add some time both in both directions of 90 and on northbound 405 there. Lake bridges are okay. Coming down from the north end, a little slowing in Marysville, a little bit on 204 and 2, but nothing out of line. 522 is heavy, getting down into Maltby and then all the way to 405. Looking at 405 itself, yeah, got about an hour drive out of the Linwood area, maybe a little more. Pretty heavy in Totem Lake now. About an hour as well from Linwood down into Seattle. Those drives for out of Everett, hour and 20. 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
8: Maybe a shower around in some spots this morning, but clearing for the afternoon, 66 the high. Tomorrow, look for fog early on, and then sunshine and 71. Friday, 73. Saturday, it looks like we'll see rain in the mornings, tapering off showers for the afternoon, and much cooler, about 62, only 59 on Sunday. Right now in Seattle, cloudy and 58.
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6: They call it Zombie Summer, and I'm thinking that meteorologist Scott Sisdek, a noted pluviophile, is not entirely happy about this. He joins us now, as he does each week. Scott, good morning. Talk to us about the Zombie Summer.
1: Zombie Summer. I called it Zombie Summer because it felt like a couple times already this late summer and fall that, you know, like we've had our high temperature of like, it's 77. Okay, this has got to be the last day it's going to be warm here. And then it, you know, cools off, we get rain. Then it happens again, like, all right, now this has got to be it. Like early October, this is it, this is it. And then, no, here it comes back again. We're looking at the forecast for tomorrow and Friday. And I won't, it's not heat, but by October standard, it's going to be pretty warm here tomorrow and Friday, and we're looking at temperatures back in the mid-70s, so it feels like here comes summer once again. It's like the summer we can't get rid of.
6: And this is kind of unusual, but not unprecedented. I think this something like this happened a few years back.
1: Right. I was going to say, like, if this had been, like, if it hadn't been this Thursday, Friday the 15th and 16th, this would have, we could have said near record heat or record heat coming, but 3 years ago, there was, like, an even bigger heat wave on this time frame on the 16th in 2023. It hit 88 degrees in Seattle, which shattered all October records for the time. It was like blew it away by 10, 12 degrees. So that's the record we're up against. It's not going to be 88 tomorrow or Friday, but it, so it takes away the record breaking time. But had this been like the 17th or 18th, it would have been a record breaker.
6: So help us out, because I'm a weather nerd. I know weather nerds listen to this show. Can you just kind of break down what is causing it to be so warm?
1: Well, this time it's just like another ridge of high pressure that's bringing up what we call a thermal trough. And that's a little involved, but we get these in the summer all the time. But it has to do with, you know, the weather pattern sets up where we get an easterly wind instead of like our cooling winds off the ocean. The wind comes backwards, comes in from eastern Washington. So it's a drier, warmer wind. It sinks when it comes down the Cascades, that warms it up a little more. So in the fall, it's a little more, and it's not quite as powerful, but it does make it breezy. So that's part of the other thing we're looking at for the foothills. It's going to be a little windy over there, not like damaging windy or anything, more like noticeably windy, 20, 30, 35 miles an hour. But it will clear us out. It makes the humidity drop. It makes us, you know, it makes for sunny and dry weather. So for October, it's really pleasant. I mean, sunny in 75, you know, we'll take that on pretty much any day. You know, maybe not Christmas, but sunny in 75 for most days, it's great. So I think it's kind of like a nice little, you know, autumn break, if you will, for like 2 days. And the good news is it doesn't last very long.
6: All right. So what's the forecast looking like after we get through the zombie summer?
1: Once we figure out how to vanquish the zombies this time, hopefully this is the last time. But once we get into Saturday, a weak front's going to come in here, cool us off, bring the showers back into the forecast. And then once we get past Saturday, the pattern for next week looks way more Seattle normal, like the epilogue to the movie when the zombies are all gone and everything's back to normal. You know, next week it's cool, it's showery, no, not stormy, but just kind of, you know, off and on Seattle rain and back into the 50s for highs, you know, like late October is supposed to be, and mostly gray over blue as far as the sky color goes.
6: We talk about it every week. How is this super El Nino shaping up?
1: It's still going strong, and it keeps getting stronger. And the forecast I've seen now is, if you've kept track of the numbers, like in the US in Celsius, like the record was about 2.7 degrees Celsius above average for the seawater temperatures. We're looking at maybe hitting up to upper threes to maybe even 4 degrees this year. So we are still blowing past all records. It's still, everything that you've heard of is still on track. There's been no change. And you've seen, you know, already some influences with the storms in the Pacific, the active hurricane season in the Pacific Ocean. We saw California get hit a few times with remnants of tropical storms already. It's very active down there. I expect that to continue through the rest of hurricane season. And then for us, I think this first couple months or first couple weeks
2: this
1: of October
2: is brought,
1: I mean,
2: to
1: we've
2: you.
1: Had this happen before. I looked it up. It's only rained twice so far in the first 13 days of October. And I thought that's got to be close to a record. And it's actually not. We've had dry, like the first 13 days of October, totally dry six times before, last time in 1991. And we've only had 6 hundredths of an inch of rain, but we've had some Octobers where it hasn't rained at all by now. So it's unusual, but we're not into record territory. But it is sort of like kind of like a little bit that emoji where you've kind of got the, like maybe El Nino's got a little bit of it. But once we get past zombie summer this week, everything's going to look more normal next week.
6: So we're kind of tiptoeing into potential El Nino effects right now. But when will you be more certain that this is happening?
1: I think it is happening. I think it's just we'll see more of the impacts. Probably usually it's more as we get closer to December and January, which would be the, you know, take this first 2 weeks of October and kind of copy and paste it into the rest of fall and winter. A lot of extended warmer than average breaks with drier than average periods. So that's still kind of the, I don't want to call it the fear, but kind of the concern that we're looking at is that, you know, it's like going to be tough to get snow in the mountains. You know, if it's, as long as it's warm, it's hard to snow up there. And it does look rainier, but it doesn't look, you know, especially cold the next few weeks. So yeah, it's the warmer than average will probably be the theme. It may be zombie heat as we talk about through the rest of autumn and into winter here. I don't know if it'll be summer. Better not be summer. I don't want any of this like 75 talking about this again in November, but it may be like zombie autumn into the 60s in December. I don't know.
6: Yeah, Scott, you should see the text line. Whenever I say I kind of like it sunny and 75, we get the rain fans not happy at all with me. They like their seasons around here.
1: Yes,
6: and,
1: they do.
6: And it, just putting it in another perspective, you say December or January, that's like 7 to 11 weeks away. We could be seeing some real world impacts from this.
1: Yeah. Yeah, and I think it's not just here. And actually, I think if in the grand scheme of things, looking at the planet as a whole, it's like the Northwest usually does not get as much of an impact out of it as some other places. Like all the talk about what's going to, you know, California is expecting with just storm after storm after storm potential, you know, and worried about flooding events. You know, we don't know when yet, but it's like all the cards are stacking up that way. All the models that kind of predict, you know, months out in advance are all screaming it that it's going to be very wet down there this winter. And so they're already prepared. They're working on as if it's happening, like it's a sure thing. So they've been through this before. They've had strong El Ninos that have brought very wet winters, but this one may be just a little bit, you know, to the next level. So that's what they're worried about. For us, it may end up being kind of a snoozer winter, and you know that's not good for us either, but in a different way. May not be that it's so stormy. It's like, where's the storms?
6: All right, Scott. Well, hang tight the next couple days. I hope you can endure this zombie summer as some of us enjoy it. And yeah. We'll be back to your preference coming up very, very soon.
1: Weekend.
6: 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Thanks, Scott.
1: Thanks, Charlie.
8: Traffic in just a moment, but first I need to tell you that the Seahawks are returning to Lumen Field October 25th. We want to send you and three friends to be there in person. The Hawks take on the Kansas City Chiefs, one of the biggest matchups of the season. 5:15 kickoff. 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
6: 7:53 now. We check traffic on the threes. Here's Sully.
0: And we're working with about a 10-minute delay now on northbound 5-5, getting through the Tacoma and Fife area. This long-term crash pretty much wrapped up right around 70th. Just have below speed limit driving through that corridor. Once you get through that, then you've got about a 55-minute trip from Federal Way to Seattle. Behind that, Olympia to Tacoma is up to its heaviest drive of the morning, up over 40 minutes. Heavy braking past 72nd. I'm looking for something there other than just volume up towards 56, but it's pretty heavy. Eastbound 512 is a little slow. Valley Freeway also looking for something out of Sumner. Then at the north end, we're still up at about 55 minutes, Puyallup up to Renton. Then Renton to Bellevue's 45, crash just north of the I-90 interchange over on the right shoulder. Coming down from the north end, hour and 20-minute trips from Everett to Seattle or Bellevue. 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
11: ABC News, I'm Sherry Preston. Pope Leo is said to be eating regularly, has been walking, and is doing respiratory exercises. His post-preoperative tests are also described as normal, following surgery to remove a cancerous mass from his lung. The Social Security Administration projecting the annual cost of living adjustments for older adults and those with disabilities will go up by 3.6% beginning next year. That, as we found out today, the year-over-year inflation has once again come in hotter than expected.
12: As has been the case since the start of the U.S.-Iran war, energy prices were a major driver of the 3.7% surge in the year-over-year consumer price index last month. Coupled with higher prices for goods and services, average hourly earnings fell in August for a sixth straight month.
11: ABC's Jim Ryan. Houthi rebels striking the headquarters of Saudi oil giant Aramco. The rebels claiming the latest attacks were in retaliation for Saudi military actions in Yemen. This is ABC News. Ukraine is accusing Russia of hitting an energy plant, despite President Trump calling for a ceasefire to help ease gas and diesel prices. Here's ABC Chief Foreign Correspondent Ian Pannell.
13: More than 500,000 people are now without power in Ukraine this morning after this Russian attack. Remember, President Trump claiming there was an agreement not to hit energy sites as he lifted sanctions on Russia, allowing it to export much-needed diesel fuel, which, of course, is a center of much debate. President Zelensky writing on X, Russia does not consider the American president's statement strong. We asked President Trump to

0: impose strong sanctions on Russia.
1: Grocery store chain Kroger says it'll lay off 3,000 corporate employees over the next 3 years as it ramps up its use of artificial intelligence to streamline operations. A new report in JAMA Pediatrics from the Journal of the American Medical Association says one in six teenagers report experiencing moderate to severe anxiety. Nearly half say they're not getting help. Sherry Preston, ABC News.
2: At 8:02, here's what's happening.
3: A rape survivor's lawyers accused the University of Washington of knowing about her attacker's prior sexual misconduct and failing to protect her. We'll get the details from Luke Ducey.
2: A Bellingham resident is accused of helping plan a deadly Canadian shooting, and they will remain in custody. Associated Press reports a judge says release conditions for Melody Bryant couldn't ensure community safety.
3: Former NFL player Desmond Trufant, brother of former Seahawk Marcus, suspects someone deliberately set fire to his Tacoma rental property. The News Tribune reports fire crews have not determined the cause.
2: And the Seahawks fly to Denver tonight. They face the Broncos tomorrow evening.
3: It's 8:03. That's time for a check on traffic. And for that, we turn things over to Chris Sullivan.
4: Yeah, we're still slow in Tacoma, but we're getting better. More yellow than red on the map because of a long-term crash we had on northbound 5 around 70th. Have about 22 to 23 minutes to make the drive up to Federal Way. And then Federal Way to Seattle is kind of a standard 55 minutes to an hour now with brake lights right there at 320th. Kent Des Moines Road, and then really heavy from the beginnings of Boeing Field. We have the Valley Freeway at about 55 minutes to an hour now as well. Still really slow trying to get up past this earlier crash we had north of Sumner. Westbound 410 kind of caught up in this as well. Really heavy all the way from Valley Ave trying to get over to the Valley. Then you have Renton to Bellevue at about 40 minutes. Brake lights are not as bad past I-90 now that this crash has moved over to the right shoulder. Both directions of 90, though, are the typical slowing there. Lake bridges, though, are fine. Coming down from the north end, better in Marysville than it has been. Westbound across the trestle is manageable. Then you have about hour and 20 from Everett to Seattle or Bellevue. 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
2: 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I'm Charlie Harker with Manda Factor.
3: The University of Washington is being sued by a former student who says the school failed to protect her from a man who raped her in 2022.
2: Now, attorneys say the suspect had a restraining order against him involving another woman. Cairo News Radio's Luke Ducey joins us live with more.
5: This lawsuit claims UW knew the suspect, Wyatt O'Hara, had a restraining order against him involving another student at UW. Before he raped a freshman student at UW, O'Hara pleaded guilty to that rape in 2024. Court documents say he provided excessive amounts of alcohol to the victim, then took her to his frat house, Pi Kappa Phi, where she passed out. This new lawsuit against UW says the school should have done more to monitor O'Hara and protect fellow students. Students' reaction on Cairo 7 TV.
6: I feel like I would personally be uncomfortable being in a situation like that and, like, not knowing that I was, like, in a room with someone who had done that kind of thing.
5: There's a brand new law that allows suits like this one that was just filed against UW. It says because universities have special relationships with frats and sororities, they have a duty of care for students, even if they're inside a frat or sorority. UW tells Cairo 7, fraternities and independent organizations that make their own decisions about membership. They also say that that restraining order against the suspect was issued before he enrolled and was no longer in effect by the time he started school, and that they kicked him out of the university and he can never re-enroll. Cairo 7 asked students what the conversation around sexual assault looks like on campus. Here's what they said.
6: It's like they talk about it when it's in the headlines specifically, and then they kind of don't talk about it again. Resources aren't usually like readily available or like pushed to students, I feel like. And then a lot of times, like, cases will come and go, and, like, we'll hear about them, but then just life goes, like, back to normal.
5: Charlie and Amanda, the fraternity organization, says the suspect was never initiated as a member and was removed from their chapter after it learned of the allegations. The lawsuit is seeking unspecified damages and a jury trial.
2: Luke Ducey reporting live. It's 8:06.
3: When it comes to crime and public safety, Seattle voters say the World Cup glow is fading.
7: Survey finds that 65% of voters believe the city is losing the positive momentum it gained in June and July during the World Cup.
8: After a short few months, there was really no sustained honeymoon after the World Cup.
7: Chamber President and CEO Joe Wynn says crime, drugs, and public safety are now the most frequently mentioned concerns, more so than even homelessness and affordability. Despite its problems, however, 3 out of every 4 people surveyed said that they are proud to call Seattle home. Frank Lindsay, Cairo News Radio.
2: Seattle Mayor Katie Wilson is talking about recent shootings, including one yesterday morning that left a gas station clerk dead near Seattle Center.
8: We have a gun problem in America, too many guns and too many hands. And we are making some progress in Seattle, but we have a ways to go. Gun violence has no place in the city.
2: The chair of the City Council's Public Safety Committee calling for a broader response. Councilmember Bob Kettle pointed to this weekend shooting at Cary Park, where police say 44 rounds were fired. He's calling on Wilson to roll out a comprehensive cross-department gun violence strategy.
3: A plane registered to a Seattle company is under FAA investigation after taking off from Portland's Willamette River and flying underneath the Hawthorne Bridge. Witnesses watched as the small turboprop passed beneath the span before climbing away from downtown. According to the Oregonian, the plane taxied along the river Friday, then flew beneath the bridge, which has just 49 feet of clearance when lowered. The FAA is investigating.
2: All right, Seattle, get ready to dance.
9: I feel so close to you right now. It's a force field.
2: That's global DJ superstar Calvin Harris bringing his first North American headline tour to Climate Pledge Arena. It'll be next year. You can expect massive dance hits, big beats, a whole lot of energy.
3: I take it you're excited about this.
2: Oh, yeah. Boy, am I ever.
3: Okay.
2: Tickets go on sale October 22nd at noon. Pre-sales starting earlier. He takes the stage on May 14th. You know, there are plenty of people listening right now. They're like, that sounds amazing. Calvin Harris, I'd love to go to see that show. I don't want to, you know, rain on anybody's parade, Manda.
3: I actually just learned who Calvin Harris is.
10: Since 1974. This is the city's longest running radio news show.
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2: Did I tell you my exciting Costco news yesterday?
3: I saw.
2: Oh, yeah.
3: Yeah, you posted about it.
2: Jimothy the raccoon, they have the stuffed dog toy there. I got the last one at the
3: you
2: South
3: really
2: Center
3: got the
2: Costco.
3: Last yeah. one?
2: She's like, well, we've got another pallet of them out back. It's going to take a while to unpack them. People are just descending on Costco for these things. They're like $12.
3: I wanted
2: giant.
3: To get one, but if I were to give it to my little 5-pound chihuahua or my 100-pound pothound, I would watch the death of Jimothy.
2: Yeah.
3: And I would be traumatized.
2: Traumatized. Well, Juno, our Great Dane, is nice and gentle. She's loving to the dog toys. But yeah, our little Ralph, our wiener dog,
3: yeah.
2: He just comes and he wants to, I don't know, antagonize Juno. He rips her toys apart right in front of her.
3: So is Jimothy still alive at
2: so
3: the Harger
2: far,
3: household?
2: He is still alive. I'll All have right. an update for you on a semi-regular basis.
3: Thank you. It is Wednesday. It's October 14th. Glad to have you with us. Coming up, what would a diesel deal with Russia mean for gas and diesel prices here in the U.S.? Our chat with Patrick DeHaan, head of petroleum analysis with Gas Buddy.
2: G. Scott will also stop by. Pierce County officials looking to crack down on unpermitted food vendors in the county. G. has some thoughts.
3: And what are your thoughts on traffic, Sully?
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2: Time to get a check on the forecast. We're joined by Cairo 7 TV meteorologist Rebecca Stevenson. Rebecca, we have some nice warm weather on tap.
20: Oh, this, we're doing it for Jimothy, Charlie. This is... Yeah, it's going to be awfully nice. Even today, we had that little bit of light rain out there, but it's cleared away, and we are going to head towards more sunshine coming through the clouds this afternoon. High temperatures today, mid-60s. Overnight, we're going to be in the upper 40s, but we'll have a little bit of fog to start tomorrow morning. Could slow you down a little bit, but don't worry. Jimothy lovers unite and bring back the sun. In fact, we're going to be low to mid-70s, not just tomorrow, but Friday, possibly a degree or two warmer. So a nice stretch of weather to get outside before rain comes back on Saturday.
2: I'm just imagining Jimothy frolicking in Ballard, enjoying the sun. He's washing his little paws in a puddle this weekend.
3: Or being eaten by your dogs.
20: Oh, no.
2: Amanda.
3: Sorry.
2: I'm sorry you had to hear that, Rebecca.
20: That's all right. I can take it.
2: Right now in Seattle, it's 53.
3: It's just coming from someone who destroys. My dogs destroy every stuffy I bring home, so I don't buy them anymore. All right. It's 8:13. How about traffic, Sully?
4: Well, it's not too bad in Pierce County. It's getting better. We had some earlier problems, and for a while we had 15-minute delays on northbound I-5. We're back down to about a 5-minute delay through Fife. Long-term crash around 70th. Kind of gone all yellow on the map there, so that's better, and there's some green gaps as well. Overall, Pierce County is getting better, with the exception of northbound 167, which is still struggling with this crash as you get up towards 24th, about a 410. So we're still up at about a 50-minute trip from Puyallup up into Renton, and then Renton to Bellevue is about 40. Still have heavy braking over the top of I-90 because of this crash over on the right shoulder right there as I-90 comes on to the freeway. So plan on maybe a couple of extra minutes lost, primarily on 90, trying to tie into 405 there. Coming down from the north end, we're clearing out in Marysville and Everett and Lake Stevens. We still have heavy braking to deal with, though, away from Linwood. It's an hour drive from Linwood down into Bellevue, maybe an hour and 10 now because we are very slow down through Kirkland. We have an hour away from Linwood down to Seattle. So about an hour and a half from Everett to Bellevue, about an hour and 20 Everett to Seattle. Lake bridges, though, are okay. 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
3: Well, gas and diesel prices continue to stay at near record levels as the war with Iran continues. And over the weekend, President Trump announced his intentions to buy hundreds of thousands of tons of diesel from Russia.
2: Well, how's that going to affect prices? Let's call up Patrick DeHaan, the head of petroleum analysis at Gas Buddy. Patrick, I'm driving down the road in the suburbs, Kent, Washington, which is not too far from here, and I saw a Chevron station selling diesel at $8.09 a gallon. And this is not one of those outlier stations. $8.09. I mean, yikes. Where are we headed here?
21: Well, at least for now, Washington State has been heading a little bit lower. Interestingly enough, I did see some new comments, President Trump walking back that deal a bit, saying it's a world deal, not just a deal for the United States. We don't really need that diesel. In fact, every day the U.S. exports about 1.5 million barrels of diesel. But Trump is correct. The world needs diesel. Obviously, that's why diesel's higher. In Washington state, prices have drifted lower. Back 3 weeks ago, the state average for diesel was $7.43. We're down to about $7.24. But that brings me to my next point. Of course, you bring me on, and this is so perfectly timed. California and broadly, refineries are doing maintenance. And California, probably more so than any other state, I think there's probably 5 or 6 refineries doing planned maintenance. That caused a bit of a squeeze in wholesale prices yesterday. And we saw a new all-time record reached for ultra-low sulfur diesel. So just when we thought we got a little bit of a break over the last 3 weeks, I posted out a warning yesterday on social media that Oregon, Washington, California, Arizona, and Nevada are probably going to see a little bit of sticker shock for diesel, not so much for gasoline, at least yet.
3: Let's go back to this potential deal with Russia. If it were to happen, would it have an impact on prices here?
21: You know, it's a real small lever, as I mentioned. That you mentioned the amount of tons, which is how much of the world calculates this. 300,000 tons would be the first amount that we get. That represents about 1.5 days of how much diesel the U.S. exports. So to put that in comparison, it's a pretty small amount, and it's a one-time amount. The other reason, the other thing is the market is skeptical. Russia has not been able to export or produce enough diesel since July to satisfy its own need. Is there actually enough diesel sitting around in Russia where they're just going to send it out, especially since they've had to ban diesel exports for the better part of the last, 5 months? The market really doesn't believe that this is potentially a real deal. I think it's a headline, but this is not going to change diesel prices in a meaningful way. I wish it would, but it's not going to.
2: We had the president last week, I believe, saying off-road diesel is great to use. It's okay to use that form of diesel. And Patrick, I got to tell you, I was in Eastern Washington a couple months ago. I pulled up to one of these gas stations. There's no cashier on duty. And I saw the off-road diesel, and I'm like, well, I couldn't possibly use that in my F-350. What is the situation with this type of fuel?
21: Well, the situation is it's the same fuel as the regular diesel handle. It just has red dye in it so that regulators can check if you're using off-road diesel on the road. So it doesn't change supply at all. It's just a separate product, and that's why even using dye diesel won't help. It will help you circumvent some of the taxes because the IRS allows for exemptions. The states generally do not tax dye diesel in the same way, because dye diesel is generally used off-road for farm, for construction equipment, because that money doesn't, right? If you're off-road, you don't need to pay the taxes to support building infrastructure. So, I mean, could you use it if Washington allows you, if they waive enforcement? But there's just a lot of other things you have to worry about. If you cross out of the state, then you're at risk. The dye diesel, that may stay in your tank for a longer period of time. So what happens after enforcement? All in all, again, these are very small levers. They're headlines, but they aren't moving markets.
3: In one of your ex posts, you say no refining, no declining. Is that what you mean when you're talking about refinery maintenance season?
21: Yeah. Unfortunately, I mean, we're hearing about all these deals for various things. And ultimately, what it comes down to is you can't plant and build a refinery overnight. It's not like a chia pet where you just water it and it grows up. There's a finite amount of global refining capacity, and that's what we're short of. And therefore, if there's not any improvement to refining, we're not going to be declining.
2: Where do you think we are in terms of getting out of this, the pathway to having prices reduce? Have you given any consideration as to what that is going to take?
21: You know, I've been looking for that magical doorway. I've been running into walls, though, constantly, because there's no magic doorway out of this. The only one is through diplomacy, through solving the problems that have created this. So I don't think we're any closer. I think what we're getting is a president desperate for headlines to bring prices down. But the only solution here is to deal with the problem head on. It's not going to magically disappear after the midterm elections. This is something that's going to have to be solved between affected parties, both the U.S. and Iran. Need to come to some sort of conclusion. I don't know what that looks like. And also Ukraine and Russia, because those are the top level things impacting gasoline and diesel prices globally. It's not just here in the United States. They're impacting everyone.
3: Patrick, do you have any numbers on how much more we've been spending on gas since the start of the Iran war?
21: Boy, you want some salt in the wound? I can definitely share with those numbers. You know, they're not pretty. So far, as I look my live counter this morning, and unfortunately, you know, some of these interesting perspectives, but we are at a tally of $134.1 billion more spent on gasoline and diesel since March 1st through today. And that's compared to the same period a year ago. So if we could just rewind to last year, the U.S. economy would have had $134.1 billion more to spend elsewhere aside from gasoline and diesel.
2: One of the things I like about you, Patrick, is you are a fuel nerd. And I'm hoping you can confirm or deny this post I read on Reddit talking about how, you know, that mid-octane fuel you get at the gas pump. So you have regular unleaded and then you have premium unleaded. Is it as simple as they just mix the two to make the mid-octane? It's not just his own tank there at the gas station?
21: Most of the time, that's it. You have a blender pump that yield the two together in equal proportions, and that's called a blender pump, and that's how it happens. And, you know, net even is you take a low octane with a high octane, and that's exactly it.
2: A blender pump.
3: You learn something new every day.
21: And there's blender pumps, especially if you have a pump that has, you know, ethanol that, you know, E15, E20, E30. Yeah, there's a lot of technology hiding behind that pump that basically fuses or merges the two fuel sources. And that's what you end up with, a middle octane. And by the way, nobody should be filling up with mid-grade, because I think the only vehicles that require mid-grade from the factory are some older model year Dodge vehicles. Other than that, it's either usually regular or premium.
3: All right. I have to admit, I'm a little upset with you because you said Chia Pet, and now I have Chia running over and over again in my head.
21: And all day long. Maybe it'll partner, you know?
2: Patrick DeHaan, GasBuddy.com. Always good talking to you, Patrick.
21: Thanks for having me.
3: It's 8:23. Time for traffic now. We do that every 10 minutes on the threes. Sully, what's up?
4: Well, we're running about 15 minutes behind schedule on the I-5 and 405 corridors away from Linwood. Even worse than typical days. We're up over an hour and a half to either one of those drives. My drivers are reporting a couple of new crashes on those corridors. Haven't been able to find them on my cams, but one is southbound I-5 right as you get into Northgate, so I'm checking into that. The other one is southbound 405 right there around 124th, 116th in Totem Lake. So that's one of the reasons why both of those drives are a little elevated. Coming the other direction, I think we've kind of made it through the storm, so let's try to make it keep that happening. Olympia to Tacoma is down to 40 minutes, and we're back to 20 from Tacoma to Federal Way after that long-term crash we had in Fife. And then Federal Way to Seattle is about an hour, kind of an average day for you guys. Still working with this crash on northbound 167 approaching 24th. Causing about a 2-mile backup, and that's one of the reasons why we're up over 50 to make it from Puyallup to Renton. And then Renton to Bellevue is about 40. 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
2: Morning clouds, afternoon sun, a high in the upper 60s today. Low 70s on Thursday and Friday before rain comes back on Saturday. Right now in Seattle, it's 53.
3: And coming up, calls from Seattle City Council for a more comprehensive gun violence plan from the mayor. Cairo News Radio's Luke Ducey will have more. Also, former State Attorney General Rob McKenna breaks down the legality of a possible diesel deal with Russia. 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
32: For the past 79 years, Washington State promised pensions were protected from taxes. Then Olympia passed an income tax and erased that protection from every public retiree. They didn't stop at pensions. Social Security has no named protections either. Why would they do that if they aren't coming after our retirements? Listen to this story from a local teacher.
33: I taught public education for 38 years, and I love teaching my K through 6 students. Every paycheck I paid into my own pension, the state made a promise never to tax that pension. 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
3: Good morning, it's 8:30. Seattle Mayor Katie Wilson is weighing in on the city's latest shootings, including yesterday morning's fatal shooting of a gas station clerk near Seattle Center.
1: At the same time, Public Safety Chair Bob Kettle says he and the rest of the city council still waiting to see the mayor's detailed plan to reduce gun violence.
3: And we get more live from Cairo News Radio's Luke Ducey.
2: Yeah, this is what the mayor said during a press conference yesterday about recent shootings in Seattle. We're talking about 44 shots fired at Cary Park over the weekend with two victims and that deadly gas station shooting across the street from Seattle Center. Here's the mayor.
4: We have a gun problem in America, too many guns and too many hands. And we are making some progress in Seattle, but we have a ways to go. Gun violence has no place in the city.
2: So we were at that scene of yesterday's deadly shooting inside a 76th gas station across the street from the Space Needle. A man bought a drink, police say, didn't steal anything, then shot and killed the clerk. The clerk was a man in his 30s. Kathy used to work there. She rushed to the scene when she heard the news. She told me she trained that clerk.
5: It's getting more and more violent. This is supposed to be the part of town that's safe.
2: Also over the weekend, police say a 36-year-old security guard was killed and a 27-year-old woman was shot in the leg during a drive-by shooting at Kitten's Cabaret, which is a strip club in South Seattle. Well, in a statement, Kettle says his office has engaged the mayor all summer to come up with a comprehensive plan to stop crime in Cary Park. He says inaction is not right and it's not acceptable. He's also calling for, once again, he says, a comprehensive plan from the mayor. Now, the mayor did announce her gun violence plan back on September 15th, which included more bike patrols, working with crime partners and partnerships, investing in youth after school programs, among other steps. But Kettle says city council is still waiting to see, quote, concrete details about what she's going to do to address gun violence and police staffing. He says they've said time and time that they want to work with the mayor, inferring that the mayor's office is perhaps not working with them. Charlie, Amanda?
1: Luke Ducey reporting live. It's 8:32.
3: The varsity football seasons are ending early for Todd Beamer and Hazen High Schools, but players may still have a chance to compete. Both programs say injuries and limited player availability have made continuing unsafe. Todd Beamer coach Rodney McCurry spoke with Cairo 7 TV.
6: We took a hard look at our health. We were rapidly having season-ending injuries every game.
3: And the schools are exploring junior varsity exhibitions and games against smaller schools.
1: You can now wear your love for Portland's airport carpet, literally. Columbia Sportswear is releasing a $100 fleece featuring the iconic PDX pattern. If you've been there, you know. The green and black design that inspired foot selfies even led to a Portland parade after the carpet was removed in 2015. The new fleece drops tomorrow at Columbia's Portland Airport store and online.
3: That's quite the phenomenon, isn't it?
1: It is. If you've ever gone through PDX, you know exactly that carpet and you don't see it anywhere else.
3: Yep. It's 8:33, time for traffic now, and for that, here's Chris Sullivan.
7: For a reason, it's ugly. And I grew up in Portland. Looking at the drive now, we are definitely seeing things get better from the south to north. However, north to south still has some issues. Our good friend Adam out making his Staples deliveries. Let me know the crash we have on southbound I-5 and Northgate is over on the right shoulder now, right around 117th before the force merged there. One of the reasons why we're still running at about an hour and 25 from Everett to Seattle. About an hour and a half from Everett to Bellevue. Brake lights from Linwood all the way down through Totem Lake. I've been looking for a crash in Totem Lake. Haven't been able to find it. Now, looking at northbound I-5, Olympia to Tacoma, looking really good. Not too bad up the Fife Hill after a long-term crash. And then under an hour from Federal Way to Seattle. Now, the last couple of miles are going to be rough, but getting there isn't too bad. Valley Freeway still struggling. I'm looking for this crash near 24th. It may be off on the right shoulder now because we've gone kind of on more yellow than red out of Sumner, and the travel time is back under 50 minutes from Puyallup to Renton. So we're getting there. About a 40-minute trip from Renton to Bellevue. 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
1: We're headed for a high in the upper 60s today with afternoon sun. Right now in Seattle is 53.
0: Seattle's morning news. 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
1: Thanks for joining us this morning. Gas and diesel prices continue to stay at near record levels as the war with Iran continues. And over the weekend, President Trump announced his intentions to buy hundreds of thousands of tons of diesel from Russia amidst bipartisan pushback from several U.S. senators pointing out the deal could be illegal.
3: Let's bring in former State Attorney General Rob McKenna once again. Rob, what law are these senators citing that say they would it would violate?
8: The senators are citing a law adopted by Congress in 2022, House Resolution 6968, that prohibits the importation of energy products from Russia. And that prohibition can only be lifted, can only be terminated by the president if the president certifies that Russia has reached an agreement to withdraw its forces from Ukraine and cease military hostilities there. And obviously that has not happened. So this this deal that Trump purports to have reached with Putin is clearly not allowed under U.S. law. And I assume there'll be a lawsuit to prevent it from happening.
1: This is a president who sometimes says, well, laws are a pesky thing. I'm not going to follow them to the letter, at least. Is this something he could still do, even though it might violate that law, Rob?
8: I don't think so. I think this law is extremely clear. This law passed the U.S. Senate unanimously in 2022, passed the House nearly unanimously. So, I don't think he can just ignore the law. I think that the imports will actually be blocked in court. But he obviously has a political reason to announce this deal with Russia, which is to try to signal to his base voters in farming states and others who have been negatively affected by diesel prices, that he's doing something about it.
3: On a different topic while we have you, we've been chatting with some of the candidates for the state Supreme Court in the lead up to the midterms. And just want to ask for your perspective, why are these races something to keep an eye on, especially this time around?
8: Well, we have an unusual number of Supreme Court seats up. As you know, we have 5 of the 9 seats that are on the ballot. That's because there were 2 resignations, and therefore the 2 appointees by the governor have to stand for election. And then you have the other 3 seats that are up, including 2 seats that are being vacated by the incumbents who are completing their terms. This is important because voters are supposed to select our Supreme Court justices, but over the last 10 to 20 years, a pattern has emerged where a lot of judges in our superior courts and courts of appeal and some justices are running for re-election and then resigning before they complete their terms to allow the governor to appoint their replacement. So voters have an important opportunity here to decide who's going to be on the Supreme Court. And a lot of voters, according to polling, think the court has moved too far to the left. For example, just wiping out the law, making drug possession a felony, for example, and requiring that anyone who'd been convicted of a drug possession felony be reimbursed by the government. So this is one of many decisions that has drawn people's attention, and folks want a court that I think is more centrist, and they don't think that's what they have right now.
1: We have been speaking to justice candidates, and I know you will not be eager to have an endorsement or a non-endorsement because you have a big case coming in front of the court and you want to keep your nose clean, which I understand. But Rob, with the income tax, I've simply been asking candidates, what is property? What is your definition of property? This morning was the first time a candidate refused to answer what property is. What's your case? What is property? Does my paycheck belong to me?
8: Yes, clearly it does. Your income is your property. You have ownership rights to it. That shouldn't even be controversial. And the voters of our state amended the state constitution to define property as everything, whether tangible or intangible, subject to ownership. Well, income is obviously part of everything. It's an intangible and it's subject to ownership. And our voters chose to broaden that definition of property so that property taxes can reach every form of property, including income. So we could have an income tax if it meets the rules for property taxes, which is it would have to be uniform and no higher than 1%. And the voters have had 6 opportunities to amend the state constitution to remove income from that definition or otherwise allow an income tax under the property tax rules. And they've decided not to do that. They've decided to keep the definition of property the way it is, very broad, so that it encompasses income, a conclusion that multiple Supreme Court decisions have reached, because the language is very plain. And, few people are willing to argue that you don't have an ownership right to your income.
1: Former state AG Rob McKenna. Rob, always great talking to you. Have a great rest of your day.
8: Thanks, guys. Appreciate it.
3: Coming up, G. Scott weighs in on a push from Pierce County to ban unpermitted food vendors in the county.
1: And Sully, what's on the way in traffic?
7: Well, we have a new crash in the Seattle area. Southbound I-5 getting out of downtown. We'll break it down next.
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36: Welcome to this week's Puget Sound Express Whale Report. According to naturalists from Puget Sound Express, Biggs orcas stole the show last week. The T-19s turned up again and again throughout the Salish Sea. The T-49As and T-50s traveled together off Stewart Island. The T-46Bs slipped through a moody, fog-draped San Juan Channel. And the T-36A1s and T-137s cruised south of Victoria. These mammal-hunting orcas were everywhere. In addition, large numbers of humpback whales gathered in the strait, as they frequently do in October. An awe-inspiring sight for sure. 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
7: Well, we've got a big delay getting out of downtown Seattle now on northbound I-5. A crash right before the West Seattle Bridge just popped up a few minutes ago. Two right lanes are blocked for this crash. Got IRT, State Patrol there. A couple of cars tangled up. Front end damage. So plan on about an 8-10 minute delay getting out of downtown, heading southbound. Coming the other direction, we're getting much better. From Olympia through Tacoma through Federal Way all the way up to Seattle. The only real significant braking you're going to hit there is from the north end of Boeing Field into downtown. So we're back under an hour from Federal Way to Seattle. Not by much, but I love to focus on the positives. Looking at northbound Valley Freeway, getting better out of Sumner up past this earlier crash we had near 24th. Overall, we've got 45 minutes to Renton. Renton to Bellevue's got about 40 minutes. Lake bridges are okay. Westbound 90, though, is a little slow because now you're kind of driving into that crash that's impacting southbound I-5, because as you come off of that sweeping left-hand turn on westbound 90 to get onto I-5, you're in the right-hand side of the freeway. That's where the lanes are blocked. So this is starting to impact now something other than I-5. coming down from the north end still have hour and 20-minute trips from Everett to Seattle or Bellevue. 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
3: Our forecast pretty gray to start the day. Might see a few showers, otherwise clearing and 66. For tomorrow, look for fog early on and then sunshine for the afternoon, warming up to 71, 73 on Friday as we wrap up the week. And then here comes the rain again on Saturday, cooling way down to 62. Only 59 on Sunday, but drying out. We'll see some peaks of sunshine. Right now in Seattle, it's mostly cloudy and 58.
1: And the Seahawks return to Lumen Field October 25th. 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Hawks take on the Kansas City Chiefs in one of the biggest matchups of the season. It's 5:20 kickoff. 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
3: Well, speaking of the Seahawks, maybe a short week of practice is just what they need. Quarterback Sam Darnold says playing on Thursday night gives them a chance to move on quickly from Sunday's tough loss.
5: It definitely helps. You know, getting to play a game on Thursday is always fun. So, in front of everybody, too, there's nothing like it. So, we'll be ready to go.
3: Hawks fly to Denver tonight. Kickoff against the Broncos set for 5:15 tomorrow here on Cairo News Radio.
1: Mariners' search for a new manager is starting inside their own division. Seattle set to interview Astros manager Joe Espada. Mariners insider Shannon Dreher says Espada has spent nearly a decade with Houston, including the last three seasons as manager.
5: It definitely helps. You know, getting to play a game on Thursday is always fun. So, in front of everybody, too.
1: That's not Joe Espada. This is Joe Espada.
21: Is this a case of perhaps keep your friends close and your enemies closer? When you interview, you get information about your team. And who knows more about this team from the other side than your division rival?
1: So just to be clear, he is not going to QB for the Seahawks tomorrow night. That would be very strange to watch.
3: Yes, it would.
1: Espada's contract with the Astros expires at the end of the month.
3: Hockey fans will see more of Expedia's name this season. The Seattle company has signed a multi-year marketing deal. It makes Expedia the National Hockey League's official travel partner in North America. 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Financial terms remain private.
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3: Wow.
22: So shout out to everybody that's been subscribing.
1: So if you're listening right now, you could be 11,001 subscribe right now.
22: No doubt.
1: Should they click the like button too?
22: Yeah. Smash the like button. Smash it. Hey, by the way, Charlie, I noticed you've been wearing that all black, bruh. How I feel
1: really good.
22: Yeah.
1: I kind of like to model my fit after you, G.
22: There you go.
3: Nice
22: All
3: hat,
22: right.
3: by the way.
22: Appreciate it. Let's go down to Pierce County. Right now, Pierce County is considering cracking down on its food vendors, if you will, those without proper permits. The proposal would restrict permitted vendors from operating on public streets and sidewalks, with penalties potentially reaching up to $5,000 and even they say some jail time. Supporters say that this is about public health and protecting businesses that follow the rules. The critics question whether this punishment goes too far. Charlie, do you know how I'm going to weigh in on this? Just asking for
3: you. I do, because I listen to you and Ursula talk about this.
1: Yes.
3: This week.
1: We're big fans. I mean,
3: I'm always listening to your show.
22: I just want to talk about it because as actually came up yesterday. Look, I love hustle. I love entrepreneurs. As someone who got, 27 jobs, I understand what it's like to get out there and move and hustle. At the same time, this is simple. Being an entrepreneur does not preclude you from accountability and crossing T's and dotting I's. You can't expect for the restaurant right there to have their health permit. You can't expect them to pay rent. You can't expect them to do all of the things the right way And then you just pull up there and you're just like, hey, I got chicken. I got french fries. I mean, that's cool. But if I bring my significant other or my children and they get sick.
3: That's a problem.
22: You know what I mean? So, look, I don't want to, as Charlie would say, knock the hustle. But I got to say, yeah, I want you to do the right thing.
1: I see this all over Auburn. And I got to tell you, have you ever had a roadside tamale?
3: Delicious.
22: Bruh, I've had all kinds of food. Listen, I don't want to be a hypocrite,
1: y'all. I know.
22: I don't want you guys to think that when I go to shop that I'm always inspecting. I'm not saying that. But I am saying lately, especially, we talk a lot about businesses going out of business right now, right? It's really hard to maintain that business. I'm not trying to blame the food vendors, but hey, I think
1: you ever been on Facebook Marketplace where they'll make you like, you know, it's an entire cuisine from one nation or the other, and they're making it in their apartment, and you're like, man, that looks good, but no, I can't do it. Can't do it.
22: So, I don't think, and by the way, when I did talk about it, I didn't get too much pushback on this.
3: Yeah.
22: And I know that there are the critics that are saying, hey, this punishment goes too far. Come on now. We got to have a little bit of rules. Like, again, I am all for entrepreneurship.
1: And you look at all these restaurants, they are struggling right now. They're going out of business and they are playing by the rules.
22: You know, speaking of restaurants, this is random here.
1: Yeah.
22: I want to ask you guys this. In 2026, right, how many times have you gone to the same restaurant more than once this year?
3: Hmm.
22: And by the way, if you're listening right now,
1: does
22: on your way to work,
1: takeout?
22: This, no.
1: Okay.
22: It includes sit down.
1: Sit down.
22: Here's my point before you guys.
3: I don't think I've done that.
22: My point before you guys answer, because we keep talking about, you know, this business been here for 30 years. Oh my goodness, they're going out of business in this business. And I said, we changed after COVID. We changed with social media, meaning, we used to go to the same restaurant all the time. Like, that's my, ooh, they got the good stuff. Mm-hmm. And I love the servers and the hosts and all those things. Today, it's more about, oh, I want to go to another restaurant. I want to try this and I want to try that. My wife, who goes out to eat with her friends all the time, they have not been to the same restaurant more than once.
3: I like trying new places.
22: Well, I believe that.
3: I don't rewatch movies either.
1: How many times have you been to Applebee's this year, Sully?
7: Probably 10. I was there Saturday. There's Sunday, actually. But, yeah, we go to the same places. That's what we do. Probably the same five places.
22: But
7: that's it.
22: Here's the thing about that. Our generation, Sully, ours, we're more likely to just go because we like that. I have a place, Southern Kitchen, down in Tacoma. Mm-hmm. I go there every first Sunday, like clockwork. Why? Because I don't know. I'm a creature of habit. I love routine. I'm saying the reason why a lot of restaurants are closing down, people don't love routine no more. They love to do it for the grams, and they just love the vibes.
7: I do it because we also live in the suburbs, and there are, you know, as many options up there as there may be in Seattle. Plus, two of our favorites in Mill Creek have closed in the last year, and it's really bumming me out. So, running out of spots to go.
3: All right, G, there's the music. You may be excused.
1: All right, Sully, you have traffic for us.
7: And we are looking at this crash on southbound I-5 right before the West Seattle Bridge. Two right lanes blocked, causing a 10-minute delay getting out of downtown. Coming the other direction, got a standard 50-minute trip from Federal Way to Seattle. Valley Freeway, still 45 from end to end, still 40 from Renton to Bellevue, hour and a half to an hour and 20 from Everett to Seattle or Bellevue. And we do have a new crash impacting both directions of Highway 18, just south of the interchange in Covington, on both directions of 18. So plan some on the delays there. 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
11: ABC News, I'm Sherry Preston. Prices for nearly everything continued their constant rise in September. The Labor Department's Consumer Price Index released today.
12: Jackson almost immediately entered the race to replace Plattner. He just gave his official...
11: The All Items column in the Consumer Price Index for September finds prices rising 0.6% from August and 3.7% compared to the same month last year. That's well above the Federal Reserve's inflation target of 2%. Former NFL quarterback and broadcaster Mark Sanchez has reached an agreement with a truck driver in a civil case over an altercation in Indianapolis last year that landed Sanchez in the hospital with stab wounds. Netflix today announcing it plans to lay off 1,000 employees, one-sixth of its workforce, many of them coming from the production and HR departments. Pope Leo said to be up, walking around and eating normally following his surgery to remove a cancerous nodule in his lung. This is ABC News. Students and staff at an Atlanta charter school are mourning the death of a beloved teacher and robotics coach. 42-year-old Hassan Kareem is the man who died after falling from that Six Flags roller coaster on Monday.
13: This is Jim Ryan. Investigators in Georgia are now trying to determine what happened on the Goliath.
14: These are extreme machines.
13: Ride safety specialist Brian Avery says lots of things can go wrong.
14: And there's a lot of moving parts, a lot of components, and a lot of things have to go right each and every time to provide the best experience possible for the rider.
13: One industry group says 1.7 billion rides are taken on North American thrill rides each year without incident. Jim Ryan, ABC News.
11: Bank of America has been hit with a $1.2 billion fine from the Treasury Department for allegedly breaking anti-money laundering and sanctions laws. And just in from Netflix, the company plans to lay off 1,000 employees, 6% of its workforce. The product, tech, legal, and HR teams were hit the hardest. Sherry Preston, ABC News.
15: Seattle's mayor responds to a deadly shooting near Seattle Center as a city council member calls for a broader plan to tackle gun violence. That's coming up, but first, Coyote News Radio real-time traffic. We've got a crash on southbound I-5. It's right before the West Seattle Bridge. The two right lanes there are blocked. It's causing about a 10-minute delay.

0: out of town. In the other direction, it's your usual 50-minute trip from Federal Way to Seattle. The Valley Freeway is about 45 minutes from end to end. Renton to Bellevue, 40 minutes. It's going to be a tough drive, an hour and 20 to an hour and 30 from Everett to Seattle or Everett to Bellevue. And we've got a new crash. It's going to affect both directions of Highway 18. This is just south of the interchange in Covington. 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
0: Good morning. I'm Katrina Gashard. Seattle Mayor Katie Wilson is talking about recent shootings in the city, including one just yesterday morning that left a gas station clerk dead near Seattle Center.
2: We have a gun problem in America, too many guns in too many hands, and we are making some progress in Seattle, but we have a ways to go. Gun violence has no place in the city.
0: The chair of the City Council Public Safety Committee is calling for a broader response. Councilmember Bob Kettle pointed to this weekend's shooting at Cary Park, where police say 44 rounds were fired. He's calling on the Wilson administration to roll out a comprehensive cross-department gun violence strategy. Now, when it comes to crime and public safety, Seattle voters say the World Cup glow is fading.
3: A new Seattle Chamber survey finds that 65% of voters believe the city is losing the positive momentum it gained in June and July during the World Cup.
4: After a short few months, there was really no sustained honeymoon after the World Cup.
3: Chamber President and CEO Joe Wynn says crime, drugs, and public safety are now the most frequently mentioned concerns, more so than even homelessness and affordability. Despite its problems, however, 3 out of every 4 people surveyed said that they are proud to call Seattle home. Frank Lindsay, Cairo News Radio.
0: A Seattle registered plane takes off under a Portland bridge, and now the FAA is demanding answers. According to Oregon Live, the plane taxied along the Willamette River on Friday, then flew beneath the Hawthorne Bridge, which was just 49 feet of clearance when lowered. The maneuver was caught on video. Federal rules require pilots to avoid endangering people or property on the ground. Calvin Harris is bringing his North American headline tour to Seattle.
5: When I met you in the summer, to my heartbeat sound.
0: The global DJ superstar is scheduled to perform at Climate Pledge Arena next May. It's part of an 18-day arena tour across the U.S. and Canada. Tickets go on sale next week. Now to your forecast. Cloudy skies early will become partly cloudy later today. Highs will be in the mid-60s. Right now, it's about 56 in downtown Seattle. I'm Katrina Gashard, Cairo News Radio.
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7: Hey, Ursula, I'm back. Good to see you.
8: Nice to see you, too.
7: Yeah,
8: welcome back.
7: It's good to be back. But I learned something about myself yesterday.
8: What's that?
7: I was
8: going
7: to text you and tell you. I realized that my problem is my identity is too attached to work.
8: Mm.
7: Yesterday was, taking care of Vito, but I just don't like being off. It's weird. Mm-hmm. I'm just off schedule. So it's good to be back with you.
8: Well, I'm happy to have you back.
7: Yeah, yeah.
8: Because we have a very, very full show once again.
7: We do? Okay.
8: Coming up at 9:30. This was a story that was very moving and almost too sad for words, really. And we're going to talk about what happened when hundreds of souls were laid to rest at a cemetery locally.
7: Yeah.
8: And the stories behind that. And then coming up at 9:47, we're going to talk about Seahawks. And you're going to explain why you might be a little more nervous this Thursday.
7: I'm nervous. Yep. No doubt.
8: So we'll have that conversation. 888-973-5476. 888-973-CHIRO.
7: All right, let's get to the top stories of the day brought to you by Pendergast Law.
8: Do you remember how good it felt when Seattle hosted the World Cup. It was cleaner, it was safer, it was busier downtown. Well, a lot of people just surveyed by the Seattle Metro Chamber think we are already losing that momentum. The chamber surveyed 700 Seattle voters late last month. 65% of those surveyed say the city is losing the progress that it made on public safety and quality of life during the World Cup. Some of the other numbers are very striking. 96% of those in this survey say it's difficult for a middle-class family to afford Seattle. 95% say it's difficult to run a small business here. And two-thirds in this survey say city leaders are not doing enough and they don't trust City Hall to spend their tax dollars responsibly. But then there are the optimists. Nearly 6 in 10 are still very optimistic and really up about Seattle's future.
7: Mm-hmm. Okay.
8: What do you think?
7: Well, I think the number one was, as I love the statistic, when 75% are proud to call themselves Seattleites.
8: Yes. Right?
7: That's number one. And number two, there was something that I said before Katie Wilson was voted in as mayor. And I said, one of the unfair criticisms that she will get will be that, oh my goodness, the mayor's new mayor and things are still unaffordable. I said that don't put that in, because that's not on the mayor. And the reason why I believe that Katie Wilson was voted into office, because they believed, a lot of folks believed, that that was going to be the answer. Mm-hmm. Oh, we got someone that's going to be pro people and all this stuff. Things are going to get cheaper. That isn't the case. And as far as things getting safer here, well, Ursula, you don't like this, but it reminds me of gentrification and what happened in the Central District, right? So when it happened there, what ends up happening is it doesn't die, it just remodels, right? Gentrification, you go over to the 23rd and Union, you go over there, it looks a whole lot different now today. That's what's happening in downtown Seattle. There's remodeling that's happening. How do I know that? Because houses ain't getting cheaper.
8: Well, I mean, one reason Seattle felt so good during the World Cup is because everybody showed up. And I remember the days that I went down there during the matches, and there was such a massive police presence all across the city, but especially downtown, Pioneer Square, the waterfront. Volunteers were everywhere. It was all hands on deck. They had police officers from different agencies. I even posed with some of the officers from all of these different agencies. But visitors are gone now, so a lot of that visible presence is also gone. So we're back to a Seattle Police Department that is still understaffed. It is still demoralized. It's still without a permanent chief. We have a mayor who's still learning an enormous job. The city no longer has that World Cup urgency forcing every agency to pull in the same direction. And I just heard from a coffee shop owner in Pioneer Square who during the World Cup was telling me it was great. And he was really hoping that the city could keep it up. And now it's like it's back to normal. But you know, I guess the question is, the World Cup proved that the city of Seattle can feel safe and welcoming. So it shouldn't, in my opinion, require a global event to make that happen. And that is one of the biggest challenges for city leaders right now.
7: Yeah. And I would also say that I would imagine if we were doing a conversation in Chicago, or we're doing this conversation in LA, or we're doing this conversation in New York, and we can do this in all cities across the country where there are times where people feel unsafe. But what ends up happening is in these same places, fortunately or unfortunately, money continues to rise in those places. Now, the one thing that you did say, and the one thing that I would like to see, and I think we all would like to see, is more of the police presence. And that's going to have to come down to, obviously, the hiring of more police officers. And that's not that easy.
8: It's not. But these concerns about public safety came up right away at Seattle Mayor Katie Wilson's first open briefing with reporters. And she was pressed about this recent spike that we've seen in shootings. And Cairo News Radio's Luke Ducey joins us live now with details on that.
9: Yeah, so this was part of the mayor's making herself available to media and the public occasionally, every now and then, in the name of transparency and accountability. So we were there as well. This is what Mayor Wilson said during that press conference yesterday about recent shootings in Seattle. Over the week, we had 44 shots fired at Cary Park. There were two victims in that case, and that deadly gas station shooting yesterday across the street from Seattle Center.
2: We have a gun problem in America, too many guns in too many hands. And we are making some progress in Seattle, but we have a ways to go. Gun violence has no place in this city.
9: Also over the weekend, police say a 36-year-old security guard was killed and a 27-year-old woman was shot in the leg during a drive-by shooting at Kitten's Cabaret, which is a strip club in South Seattle. You know, that shooting yesterday at that 76 gas station across the street from the Space Needle, we were there. It was so sad. Here's the deal. Police say a man bought a drink, went in, bought a drink, didn't steal anything, but somehow got behind the counter and shot and killed the clerk. Clerk was a man in his 30s. I met Kathy there. She rushed to the scene because she saw it on the news, and she used to work there, and she told me she trained that clerk.
10: It's getting more and more violent. This is supposed to be the part of town that's safe.
9: I think to your point, what you were saying earlier, even Kathy was saying, you know, she's been there for years, and that was a safe part, I'm doing air quotes, safe part of town, and now there are more and more shootings there all the time. So in a statement, Bob Kettle, the chair of the Public Safety Committee for Seattle, said that his office has engaged with the mayor all summer long to come up with a comprehensive plan to stop crime in Cary Park, which is in Queen Anne. He says inaction is not right and it's not acceptable. He's calling for, once again, a comprehensive plan from the mayor. Now, Mayor Wilson, back on September 15th, did announce a gun violence plan, which included more bike patrols, working with crime partners, investing in youth after-school programs, among other steps. But Kettle is saying, no, look, City Council is still waiting to see, quote, concrete details about what she's going to do to address gun violence and police staffing as well. He says that time after time, they've wanted to work with the mayor on a comprehensive plan, and they look forward to working with her. He's saying that so we infer that the mayor's office is not working with them. Mm. Can I make one other note, too? Just a PR note, because, you know, I always like to look at things through a lens of, you know, with sure. My former corporate PR hat. Yeah. And I've got an episode every week on called The Spin that you can catch on MyNorthwest.com, where we break down what they're really telling you. So whenever the mayor or anyone says this, something like this.
2: We have a gun problem in America, too many guns in too many hands.
9: We have a gun problem in America. Well, that's a PR tactic to scope the issue. Like, it's not just a Seattle problem. It's happening everywhere. They want to try to mitigate the negative news cycles that have been happening, these shootings, one after another after another. And I get that. You know, that's, for as a PR person, that's your job. But, you know, Kettle and City Council, I think what they're saying, in fact, what they are saying, is they're asking for a plan for Seattle, not the rest of the nation.
7: Yeah, I understand that spin part. We do have a problem in America. I will agree with the mayor on that. And I think one of the problems, if you want to localize it, if we're here and we've talked about this, what's the rule here in the state of Washington when a teen gets caught with the firearm? That teen has up to 5 times before there's consequences. So we can sit here and talk till we're blue in the face. But there's an opportunity for a teen that knows that, hey, I can go out here yep. and I can carry a gun all I want to. And if I get caught one time, okay, I got 4 more times to get caught. Whenever you got that on the books, then don't come to me talking about we need to, you know, solve this gun problem. That's the problem. So we need to solve the problem with, can we prevent? As a matter of fact, a lot of these shootings that are happening are juveniles mm-hmm. that are shooting folks.
8: And that is a statewide problem. I mean, that has to happen at the state legislature, which, again, didn't refuse to do anything about it last session. But she said the city's making progress on gun violence. What evidence did she point to as why she said that?
9: You know, that they have committees. They have people looking at things. They're looking into it. But I think that's Kettle's point. I mean, a statement came out yesterday following the press conference, it's saying that, and he's using descriptors like concrete details.
8: Okay, and I want to hear from Bob Kettle, and we're trying to get a hold of him. But, I mean, this beef that between Bob Kettle and Mayor Katie Wilson just seems to be, like, weekly and ongoing. And I would like to know, like, does he have detailed plans for gun violence?
9: Well, he said, you know, the council, and in fact, they did pass the one piece of legislation to you know, take part in that program with Johns Hopkins? Yeah. On a crime reduction.
8: Oh, Maritza Rivera's.
9: Rivera's okay. Plan. So they have taken steps, and they have plans in place, but they're looking for a way to work together, everyone together. And what we're inferring is that's not happening at in City Hall.
7: Thanks, Luke. Appreciate you.
9: Thank you,
7: brother.
9: Very much.
8: I also want to know about those cameras. I know we're still waiting for the audit.
7: You know,
8: that one.
7: That's a. I like what you asked Luke about whether or not Bob Kettle, if he has a plan. I got to tell you, when this conversation, I don't like talking about this. And the reason why I don't like talking about this topic sometimes is because the plan that people usually come up with, I think most of the plans are in response. And a lot of things aren't about prevention. We just a second ago talked about the whole statewide deal, right? About when it comes to juveniles having a firearm up to 5 times. The next thing in Seattle schools, we don't even have SROs, school resource officers. We don't have that. So we don't put enough energy into preventing these things. We can't blame law enforcement. Some people, if you want to, you guys want to talk about the timeline of, isn't it a coincidence that once the chief was forced to resign, that we've had a whole lot of problems? Because the first 6 months of 2026 isn't as bad as these last 3 to 4 months that has happened in 2026. So we can talk about that part of it as well. But the reason I get frustrated talking about this, because not enough energy is put into the prevention. And you just said it a second ago. What about them cameras? So we sit here, we talk the actions. Like, it reminds me of the mom and dad that keeps telling their child, okay, little Tommy, don't smoke weed and don't drink alcohol. But they come home every damn night and they smoke weed and drink alcohol.
8: Mm-hmm.
7: Don't nobody care what you say.
8: Yeah.
7: We just watch what you do.
8: Mm-hmm.
7: So that's my frustration.
8: No, I hear you. Well, let me just move into this next story. By the way, thank you, Luke.
7: Thanks, Luke.
8: Appreciate you. Okay. Speaking of, what were you saying? Violence, mm-hmm. drinking. Because I'm right now going to talk about a rape at a University of Washington fraternity house
7: uh-huh.
8: is now raising a much bigger question about the school's responsibility for what happens on Greek Row. The Seattle Times reports a student is now suing the university after she was raped at a Pi Kappa Phi event back in 2022. The man who sexually assaulted her, Wyatt O'Hara, pleaded guilty to third-degree rape in 2024 and was sentenced to 9 months in jail. But her lawsuit is now arguing that UW should have done more to protect her because O'Hara had previously been accused of sexual misconduct. In its defense, the university says a temporary protection order involving that earlier allegation had expired before the student had enrolled O'Hara, and the university was not aware of any active order against him. But now this lawsuit, the timing is really important because just this summer, the Washington Supreme Court ruled in the San Martinez hazing case that Washington State University had a legal duty to protect him from foreseeable harm connected to a fraternity that it recognized and oversaw.
7: Mm-hmm.
8: So now this UW lawsuit is asking whether that same principle applies to sexual violence.
7: Well, here's the thing about Greek life, and I'm going to try not to go too tough on this because, as you guys know, I don't like Greek life, to be honest, but I'm going to say this. Fraternities and sororities, which usually are the ones that when people talk about, oh, but I want to go for the college experience. One of the biggest drivers of college experience usually comes from the Greek life. Okay. The thing that I don't like about this is this. These universities benefit from Greek life. And then when there's problems, you act like, oh, well, we had no idea. No. Anything that happens with Greek life, the university should be tied directly responsible for. And the reason why I don't like Greek life is because I don't know how many times it's got to happen. For so many years, Greek life has something happen. Oh, well, that was just that. Oh, that was just that. And isn't just here local. It's all around the country, Ursula. And you want to know the common denominator to Greek life in these schools? That's where the big dog donors hang out at. You know what it is? It's a glorified good old boys club with these fraternities. And I can't stand it because they get away with this over and over again. Now watch. I'm going to get some hate mail. People are going to say, oh, how dare you? Not my fraternity. Greek life, period, gets away with a lot of stuff because universities benefit from them.
8: Mm-hmm. I agree with you.
7: You do?
8: I do. And I say this as the mother of two fraternity members and the wife of a fraternity member.
7: your whole household fraternity?
8: Yeah, yes, I've shared that before. Yes, yes. And they are very aware of the shortcomings, but they also are very aware of things that they say they appreciated about Greek life.
7: What is it? By the way, text in. Maybe I'm wrong. You tell me, what are the benefits to Greek life?
8: Social life. A feeling of belonging when you go to a university that is very big, coming from a much smaller experience at a high school. Also, networking, very real. Some of those networks are very strong. Okay, those are...
7: I hear you.
8: It's the partying. Okay, I think that was the big thing.
7: That's the big thing.
8: Yeah,
7: the
8: party. Absolutely. Mm-hmm. But at some point, though, I agree with you.
7: Are they sober when they party?
8: No. But at some point, the universities have to stop asking how to make fraternities safer and ask a more basic question, which is, why are we trying to preserve the system at all?
7: The system. There you go, Ursula.
8: Yes, because this happens over and over and over again. Now look at Cornell. They've banned fraternity parties for the rest of the school year because of what happened there with the woman who said she was repeatedly raped while she was blackout drunk.
7: Right.
8: Arizona recently suspended its entire fraternity system because of investigations into hazing, assaults, drugs, alcohol. But like you said, the universities choose to recognize these organizations. They give them legitimacy and make them part of campus life. So, like, if this is a lawsuit that is successful, I think you're going to see a lot of universities saying, yeah, no, we're out.
7: I wish people would be upset about some of this Greek life stuff like they are about DEI. Hey, coming up next here on the G and Ursula Show, Converge Media. I saw what they did talking about what is going on in King County. King County laid to rest 626 souls over at Mount Olivet Cemetery in Renton. We're going to discuss that next. G and Ursula.
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15: 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Seahawks say they have it. 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
11: Seahawks, Broncos, under the Thursday night lights in Denver. 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
0: Good morning, I'm Katrina Gishard. Pope Leo underwent successful surgery Tuesday to treat lung cancer. The Vatican confirms surgeons removed the lower lobe of the Pope's right lung and found no complications during the procedure. Dr. McGarry Houghton is the physician with Fred Hutch and UW Medicine.
25: If you have an early stage lung cancer where you can have a surgical resection and you don't have lymph node involvement, your outcomes are very good, and we do not provide additional therapy in cases like that, usually.
0: The Vatican says the 71-year-old pontiff will spend at least a week recovering. Netflix is cutting nearly 1,000 jobs worldwide. According to the Associated Press, the company's product, tech, legal, and HR teams are expected to take the biggest hit. The cuts impact about 6% of its workforce, despite reporting billions in profits. It's not clear whether any Washington-based reporters will be affected. Too many injuries, not enough players. It's forcing Todd Beamer and Hazen High Schools to end their varsity football seasons early. Cairo 7 TV's Jake Chapman reports.
26: However, just because the varsity seasons are over doesn't mean football is done.
1: The Washington Interscholastic Activities Association tells me both schools are looking to play some JV games and potentially schedule varsity games with smaller schools at the 2A and 1A level.
2: I'm glad that they're able to continue that process, and we'll continue to work with the schools to help them navigate this.
1: And come Friday here at Renton Memorial Stadium, both schools will get to suit up again.
0: A popular Lakewood restaurant featured on Guy Fieri's Diners, Drive-Ins, and Dives is closing this weekend.
3: Caramelized onions?
4: Yes.
3: Carrots?
4: Celery.
3: Celery roots. Sauteed mushrooms?
4: No. Fry mushroom. That's
3: fry.
4: Yeah, because it's better flavored.
3: Okay.
4: Next.
0: Bruno's European restaurant will serve its final meal Saturday after 16 years at its current location. The owners tell the News Tribune they're ready to retire and focus on their health. The restaurant is known for its German-Polish comfort food and famous hangover soup. Now to your Kyer News Radio real-time traffic. We're sitting at about 45 minutes from Federal Way to Seattle. Valley Freeway, 45 minutes from end to end. Renton to Bellevue, about 36 minutes right now. And it's about an hour and 20 to an hour and 30 from Everett to Seattle or Everett to Bellevue. 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For your forecast on this Wednesday morning, we've got lots of clouds. It'll be partly cloudy with a few sun breaks this afternoon. Highs will be in the mid-60s. Right now, it's about 56 in downtown Seattle. I'm Katrina Gashard, Kyer News Radio.
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8: Welcome back to the G and Ursula Show. Question, what happens when someone dies but there's no family to claim them? Last week in Renton, 626 people were laid to rest at Mount Olivet Cemetery. And Converge Media covered that event. The people buried there included elders who lived in their 90s, newborn babies, and people who died alone in shelters on the street or with no one able to afford the cost of burial. And King County Councilmember Girmay Zahalai was also there.
5: Today we're out here in Renton to lay to rest 626 souls who were not claimed by family members, but we want to make sure that we honor the dignity of every single life that is lost in King County. They might not have had somebody to claim them, but they have names, they have faces, and most importantly, they're not alone because we are their community. And today we're going to acknowledge them and celebrate their lives before we lay them to rest.
8: And before this even happened, the King County Medical Examiner's Office spent countless hours trying to identify these people and find their families. Lead death investigator James Sosik Jr. says the work is deeply personal.
9: First thing we do is take fingerprints. If fingerprints fail, hopefully some of their friends might know at least their name so we could start doing cold calls. But if there's nobody to ask, we just don't know who they are. And it's a shame. However, we will not cremate someone who's not been identified. There are many people involved in this process, and then we all work hard to try to reach their loved ones and try to connect them together again. Even if they're not willing or able to handle this position, I think it's important that at least they know that their loved one is no longer with us and that they've been taken care of.
8: And the lead chaplain for the King County Sheriff's Office, Joel Ingebritson, said that even if no family was there to say goodbye, these lives still mattered.
10: They were one of us, and they were children of God who deserved that recognition and that honor to be cared for up to this time.
8: And I know this was a story that was very moving to you.
7: It was moving. Ursula, they buried 626 people who were basically, loved ones, the connection, they're unnamed kind of folks, right? What stood out to me is just 12 years ago, it was only at 100 and something. 12 years ago, that number has increased more and more every year. Last year, it was 400 and something. Ursula, the reason why, and by the way, I'm glad you guys waited for me to talk about this. We are losing the connection with each other. We talk about all the progress that we have. We are losing when it comes to humanity. those are someone's loved ones, right? And I'm not saying that their loved ones did not care. That's not what I'm saying. It is a possibility some of the loved ones didn't know, right? That happens. We follow each other on social media. We text each other. I know Ursula just went out on a vacation, or Ursula just went and got some perfume. I know about her. But when's the last time you talked to Ursula? When's the last time you've seen Ursula face to face? This technology we have is progress, but it's at the expense of the humanity part. We're losing that connection, and this number, unfortunately, will probably increase because we are seeing each other less and less.
8: I think you've touched on a really important topic. The other thing that I took away as I was listening to this is the amount of care that went into making sure that these people had some kind of dignified final resting place and moments before the resting place. And like they said, to say that your life still mattered. I also think each and every one of these people had a story. I mean, I think they had a mom. They had a, you know, something happened. I mean, like, you want to know, like, what was the story? What happened? One of our listeners, I'm not going to mention the name. I asked if he wanted to keep this anonymous, but he said that his brother was actually one of those laid to rest.
7: Oh, well, my prayers to that. Ursula, and here's another angle that I was actually having a conversation about this part of it, and I don't know this to be true. But I do know this. I know what the expenses, and I've heard of when it comes to burial or cremation.
8: Oh, yeah.
7: And I know it is way more expensive. We look online and we see GoFundMes and we see families asking for $5,000+, $10,000, right? So do I think that this might play a little bit of a factor into this? Yes, I do. It's really expensive to bury loved ones.
8: The other part of it is we have a drug crisis. There are a lot of people living on the streets after years and years of, you know, maybe they got to the point where their drug addiction or their mental illness was to the point where their family just gave up on them. Or they were so estranged from their family because of the damage that was done.
7: Mm-hmm.
8: And I think that is the case with this listener who said, my brother was one of those laid to rest. He was saying to Google Renton Man, 12th DUI. He was bipolar and narcissistic, which was a bad combination. He says he was abusive to our mother, stole tens of thousands of dollars from her so no family would claim him. And he died from a head injury when he got into a fight on a Metro bus. And I mean, again, every one of them has a story, some of them tragic, some of them sadly of their own doing.
7: Mm-hmm.
8: But I just have kudos to those who make an effort to still acknowledge that these were people.
7: Right. Yeah. As text messages are coming in, that point that I made, I was kind of nervous to make that point, but now that text messages are coming in, Trucker Joe from Graham says, it cost us $9,000 to bury my mom, and that's after she already bought her plot, which was like $20,000, according to Joe. And people are texting in right now about the expenses that it takes. So you might have known, like, hey, that's my loved one, but I don't have it to do.
8: Oh, I think that is a very real thing.
7: Yeah.
8: Having gone through it fairly recently, those figures that you're hearing are absolutely correct. I think the whole dying is expensive, and the funeral industry is a lot of times people are very vulnerable and they want the best for their loved one who has passed, and they're going to cough up some money.
7: Yeah. Well, one last thing, like you said about King County doing this, and I just want to say to Gramai Zolai, who is the executive of King County, his reverence during that time was top notch. Well done, executive. Hey, coming up next here on the Gene Ursula Show, the Seahawks play against Paul's Denver Broncos tomorrow. and I'm nervous. I'll tell you why next, Gene Ursula.
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15: 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Seahawks say they have it. They do!
11: Seahawks, Broncos, under the Thursday night lights in Denver. 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
7: Hey, everybody. It is the G and Ursula Show, and I got to tell you, my text messages, I wasn't able to get them in the early part of the show. And I got to tell you, I was struggling. I couldn't do the show. Ursula, I was about to walk off and take off the rest of the day.
8: Seriously?
7: I need the text messages to do my job.
8: What's happening with you?
7: Hey, I don't like that the Seahawks are playing tomorrow against Paul's Denver Broncos.
8: Is it about the Broncos or the short week?
7: All of it.
20: Okay. Or me being on the show.
7: All of it. Here's why. The Seahawks are coming off a very physical, emotional, by the way, you fans are too, emotional game against the San Francisco 49ers. Yeah. Their best player, the best wide receiver in the world, has been limited in practice in Jackson Smith and Jigba because he kind of, you know, a little ankle that happened on Sunday. They had it taped up and he finished the game and everything, but he's been limited in practice. So that right there is something. Also, I know people are talking about the run game. You guys saw that with the fumbles. That's been crazy. Lack thereof. You saw Sam Darnold, who has been sacked 5 times. The offensive line didn't play a great game and they still only lost by 3, but there's so many things that you just got to wonder. I got to wonder, are those things cleaned up? It's one of, look, Ursula, I'm not saying that I'm scared to play against the Broncos. I'm just saying, can we play on Thursday? On Sunday?
8: Yeah.
7: And not Thursday?
8: You want a few more days for people to heal up?
7: I mean, they're
8: both physically and mentally.
7: They're on a plane today. They're going to be on a plane. They just played on Sunday. Some of us, if you're a Seahawk fan, you're not even over Sunday's loss yet. So, and all I'm saying is this. Am I worried, nervous? Yes, because unfortunately or fortunately, I care way too much about Seahawks football, and I need to reprioritize my life one day. 2 is I can't handle another Seahawk loss right now.
8: Mm.
7: Because if that happens on Friday, I'm calling in.
8: Okay, you need to suck it up, Buttercup. As I should quote you. Okay, first of all,
7: what kind of questions
8: you got? Yeah, let's back this up.
7: Okay.
8: Because normally you don't admit that you're nervous when it comes to the Seahawks. So for you to say this on this Wednesday, yeah, 24 hours before they play,
7: yeah,
8: is worrisome to me now. Mm-hmm. Because I think it's more than just if they lose this actual game. It's not the game itself, but it's the psyche or what it says about this particular team. And I'm just going to say that because
7: you're right.
8: For me as a fan,
7: mm-hmm,
8: these wins that they've had so far,
7: mm-hmm,
8: have not been very convincing. The Seahawks.
7: Oh. Okay, hold on. You keep going. Yeah, because I think it's more important for you to talk about
8: as a casual fan
7: A lot of people are casual fans, so keep going.
8: Well, and I love Marcus Mariota because he played for the University of Oregon, and mm-hmm, I think he's an amazing guy. But watching that game, I was like, wait a minute, why is this person who, you know, at one point was seen as a has-been quarterback doing really well and ended up winning against the Seahawks, the defending Super Bowl champs. Mm-hmm. And then there was that game where there were all those penalties. Mm-hmm. So 2 games ago. And again, at least we won. Mm-hmm. But it just didn't feel like, oh my gosh, these are the reigning Super Bowl champs,
7: right,
8: who are really disciplined, yeah, and here to get the job done. Mm-hmm. And then this last game, yeah, I mean, they handed over 21 points.
7: Yeah.
8: Well, but it's like there's always an excuse.
7: Well, there's good news and bad news to being the reigning Super Bowl champs. The good news is we get to brag and tell the world that the Seahawks are currently the Super Bowl champs.
8: Yeah.
7: The bad news is you're always going to get every team's best. Let me put it and keep it in layman's terms for all of us. Ursula, you're a sports parent. Mm-hmm. You all listening right now, maybe you've gone to see your little ones, whether it's Little League or football or basketball. Remember when your son's or daughter's team is getting ready to play against a really good team?
8: Oh, yeah.
7: Right? You remember the night before, yeah, like, okay, make sure you get your sleep, and
8: yes,
7: I'm going to make sure you have a breakfast,
8: yes,
7: because you're playing against that team.
8: Yes.
7: Well, every single time the Seahawks lace them up and get on the field,
8: yeah,
7: the Seahawks are that team. Every team is going to give their best. That backup or that player that's playing for the Denver Broncos, you know what they're saying? They're saying, oh, this is my chance. I know that I can make better for my family. I can change the generations, the trajectory of generations,
8: yeah,
7: by doing well against the Seahawks.
8: Yes. Okay, so I get that. But as reigning Super Bowl champs,
7: yeah,
8: what should your psychology be then to combat that?
7: I mean,
8: we don't want to be embarrassed on the field.
7: Yeah. They lost 2 games by a total of 5 points. They're doing their best. But I'm still nervous. Hey, by the way, Nick, we've been getting out on the break on time. You like this, Nick?
0: You guys have been doing a good job lately. On point.
8: Thank you.
7: I thought you liked that, Nick. Paul, are you working tomorrow?
3: Yes. In some capacity.
7: Are you working on the show tomorrow?
3: We'll find out.
7: Hey, coming up next here on the G and Ursula Show, there's a new White House press secretary. You guys heard? Have you guys heard from her? I haven't heard anything yet. So
8: you're going to be hearing in real time?
7: Ursula's going to play it in real time. I have no idea. She's like, I'm going to introduce you to the new White House press secretary. I don't know why this is a topic, but Ursula wants to tell me about it. So we do that next. G and Ursula.

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1: A domestic dispute in Tacoma turned deadly yesterday.
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9: ABC News, I'm Wayne Cabot. Word from the Vatican, ABC's Tom Sufi Bird says the Pope's prognosis is positive.
10: This morning here in St. Peter's Square, a senior cardinal leading mass instead of Pope Leo. And we're told the Pope will remain in the hospital for about a week to recover from his surgery. We're also learning Leo is now back to a regular diet, having today eaten both breakfast and lunch.
9: Only a day after part of his lung was removed, according to his biography, he was not a smoker. September's inflation report confirms we're being pinched. Prices rose 3.7% year over year. Energy prices, the major driver, and they're pushing higher today on global events, such as an attack on the Saudi oil company Aramco today by the Iran-backed Houthi rebels, and Russia's continuing attacks on Ukraine. The Trump Justice Department now threatening California with legal action, claiming non-citizens got ballots for next month's midterm elections. No comment from California officials. This is ABC News. Well, we know it's warm. We know it's October, but now 13 states on the East Coast are declaring a power grid emergency. Yeah, they're worried that warm weather in the mid-Atlantic might stress the power grid. Texas, 14 people have been charged in a remote work scam that the FBI has traced to North Korea. They say the scheme put about 200 work laptops inside dozens of homes across Texas, which was their doorway for a North Korean company posing as an American to infiltrate U.S. companies. ABC's Sophie Flay has more.
11: Just last year, we spoke to an Atlanta entrepreneur who hired remote IT workers who turned out to be North Korean agents.
12: They executed what I call the big hack, close to 800,000, and then wiped all their chats, all the history that we had.
11: The FBI warns hundreds of fake IT workers may still be lurking inside American companies.
9: Dozens of organizations unknowingly hired these fake workers. I'm Wayne Cabot, ABC News.
13: A rape survivor's lawyers accused the University of Washington of knowing about her attacker's prior sexual misconduct and failing to protect her. We'll have more on that, but first, Cairo News Radio real-time traffic. Better way to Seattle, a big improvement. 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Renton to Bellevue, about 25 minutes. 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
1: Good morning. I'm Katrina Gashard. The University of Washington is being sued by a former student who says the school failed to protect her from a man who raped her back in 2022. Attorneys say the suspect had a restraining order against Wyatt O'Hara involving another woman. Now, this UW student is reacting and tells Cairo 7 TV.
2: I feel like I would personally be uncomfortable being in a situation like that and, like, not knowing that I was, like, in a room with someone who had done that kind of thing. Because, like, a lot of times, like, in, like, fraternity houses, like, you're not aware of stuff like that.
1: O'Hara later pleaded guilty to third-degree rape and received 9 months in prison. The survivor's lawyers are comparing the case to a sexual assault lawsuit involving Cornell University. Seattle Mayor Katie Wilson held an open media availability yesterday where reporters could ask any question. Our Cairo News Radio's James Lynch was there and has this report.
3: Mayor Wilson says holding these types of briefings has been talked about for much of this year. It's part of her plan to ensure transparency with the public. One of the first questions was about the Bite of Seattle investigation and a rash of shootings over the weekend.
4: My office has been working with SPD and also in communication with the council members whose districts these shootings took place in. Obviously, these are on, you know, active investigations, so I'm not going to be sharing any new information here.
3: Wilson said the city will hire more than 100 officers this year and increase patrols in areas where the shootings have happened. James Lynch, Cairo News Radio.
1: Seattle's budget debate faces a key test on Friday, a new revenue forecast. Mayor Wilson proposes $68 million more for police and $50 million in cuts elsewhere. Seattle budget analyst Tom Mikesell says spending reductions are doing much of the heavy lifting to close the budget gap.
5: The improvement to the general fund forecast played its part from August as well. We'll see. There's a forecast coming up at the end of this week as well. See what that does. Hopefully good news.
1: But a bad forecast could mean even more cuts to Wilson's $9.1 billion spending plan. 14 cats rescued, nearly $3,000 in vet bills in less than a week. An Auburn pet groomer is asking for help after 11 kittens and three adult cats from a heavy home were rescued from a home that weren't getting proper care. Rough and Fluff owner Naomi says she's already lost one kitten named Banana. If you'd like to donate, we've posted her GoFundMe page on MyNorthwest.com. Now to your forecast. It's partly cloudy today. Highs will be in the mid-60s. Right now, it's about 56 in downtown Seattle. I'm Katrina Gashard, Cairo News Radio.
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7: Hey, good morning, everybody. It is the G and Ursula Show. We're grateful that you all hang out with us. Good morning to you, Ursula.
8: Good morning. This is going to be another very interesting hour. Coming up at 10:30,
7: yeah,
8: we're going to talk about a couple of other small businesses and one in particular in Seattle that shut down and has now a warning for other small businesses. And then at 10:47, you're going to take the wheel.
7: Yeah.
8: And we're going to talk about a high school that fired its football coach and made the decision because of one action, or maybe it was a series of actions, but yeah, anyway.
7: From a town where you know very well.
8: Yes, exactly. My hometown of Eugene, Oregon, or yeah, one of my hometowns, I should say. So anyway, we'll talk about that at 10:47. Just a reminder, Muckleshoot Casino Resort text line is 888-973-5476, 888-973-CAIRO. If you don't already subscribe to our podcast, make sure that you do it. Sign up for the Cairo Radio app. I mean, there's all sorts of ways that you can get caught up with the show. But right now,
0: what's new at 10?
8: I know you were off yesterday,
7: yeah,
8: G,
7: yeah,
8: but President Trump's new press secretary made her debut,
7: okay,
8: and it was interesting. I'm going to use that as the word.
7: Mm-hmm.
8: She was reading from her notes quite a bit. Katie Zakaria introduced herself to reporters and the country in her first White House briefing yesterday.
9: Good morning. I am so honored to work for President Trump and the American people as the new White House press secretary. I want to thank President Trump for his trust that he has placed in me. I have wanted to work for him for a very long time. I'm looking forward to working with each of you as well, especially as we are in the middle of the midterm blitz with energy and excitement never seen before in the history of midterms, thanks to President Trump.
8: Okay, so it's hard to, if you didn't see the video, and I just strongly suggest that you do, G, since you haven't looked at it, but she was frequently looking at down at her notes.
10: Okay.
8: I mean, it was clear that she was extremely nervous, but she went on.
9: Attendance is at record highs as enthusiastic, hardworking Americans are lining up and packing arenas to support President Trump and Republicans. It's not hard to see why. We had a historic one-day war, and now we have a booming economy and a great relationship with Venezuela.
8: Okay, so what do we know about her? She's 41 years old, a conservative commentator and former senior communications advisor for Trump Media, which is the company behind Truth Social. She's also a mom of four. And I'm just going to play this one last soundbite for you.
9: The idea of not spending evenings with my kids is completely unacceptable. So my husband is out here. And her family, and we are very, very protective of celebrating birthdays as a family. So he brought the entire crew out here. It blessed him. It's a lot. And we will be moving out here. And my work will be demanding, they will always be a priority. And President Trump is the most family-friendly president we've ever had. He has hired more women with families, and the fact that he knew I had four kids and he knew that this job would be demanding and still placed his trust in me shows that I know I'm capable of being able to step up to that. So thank you for that question.
8: So this whole thing lasted about 14 minutes. Mm-hmm. I was just going to let you weigh in here before I add anything.
7: She sounds like Tiffany Gomez. Y'all remember her? Remember the marketing executive that was on that American Airlines plane? That person back there, that is not real. That person is not real. I thought that was who it was. By the way, if you've seen that before. And the next thing I want to say, this is why you got to do away with DEI. When you didn't earn it, and you in these situations, you got to do away with DEI, because this is what you guys are talking about. And you know what? I agree with you. I agree. DEI is the reason, is the downfall of this country. Because you get situations like this where somebody didn't earn it. And they didn't earn it, and they're in this situation. And I tell you right now, Ursula, and I know you get uncomfortable when I do this, but here we go. If her name was Lucretia, this would be a whole different topic right now, because people would go crazy. Here's somebody unqualified and not able to do their job. But hey, you know what? I'm sure that there was probably another reason why Donald Trump decided to put her in this position.
8: Well, I think he likes the letter K, because it's Kayleigh McEnany, that was one of his press secretaries, Caroline Leavitt, and now Katie Zakaria, and they all kind of have a similar look. And I feel horribly catty doing this, because I'm all about wanting to empower women. But honestly, this was so painful. This was so painful. And there are some serious questions about qualifications. And if I'm going to be honest, it sounded like the president himself wrote that speech for her, her debut. I mean, she could not have been worse in her presentation. I get that you're nervous, but you've got a big job. Mm. I mean, I'll give Caroline Leavitt this. The woman didn't blink. I mean, she might have lied a lot, but she just, it came out. It flowed. Yeah. Mm-hmm. And this was painful, so painful that this came to mind. Remember this answer?
11: I personally believe that U.S. Americans are unable to do so because some people out there in our nation don't have maps. And I believe that our education, like such as in South Africa and the Iraq, everywhere like such as, and I believe that they should... our education over here in the U.S. should help the U.S. or should help South Africa.
8: Okay, you get it.
7: Yeah.
8: That's how uncomfortable it was. And but here's a real serious thing, because the White House still hasn't set the record straight about her background, because she's supposed to be an attorney. And so reporters are digging in like, well, where did you pass the bar? And the president was asked about that, and they were responding to more questions as they were getting ready to head to Alaska. So listen to this.
10: I thought she was very good.
8: So he's praising her performance.
10: Where did she pass the bar exam in? You said she's an attorney. Where did she pass the bar exam? Which state?
12: Which state?
10: Can you tell us? Where did you pass the bar exam?
8: So you can't hear it, but she said China. Okay. Yeah, so let's do some fact checking.
7: I just wanted to say this. I said this earlier today. When we used to talk about this stuff, and this is where I've changed, I used to get so mad about these things. Not anymore. This is the ultimate, told you. This is what we get to continually see this time and time again. Last year, 2025, inauguration, and everybody was just railing on the whole DEI and Doge. By the way, how's Doge doing?
8: I don't know, but did you see how much Elon Musk is dumping into the midterms? It was an incredible figure.
7: Oh, really?
8: Yes.
7: How much is it? I'm sure.
8: Let me get it because I don't want to speak out of
7: with
8: turn.
7: With the Doge checks?
8: Can you look for me real quick?
7: Did you get a Doge check?
8: I've gotten no check.
7: Oh, Nick.
8: The only check I have is right now a big sewage bill.
7: Nick, you get a Doge check?
13: Not yet. I'm still looking for it.
14: $276 million, as reported by the New York Times here.
8: There you go.
14: Phil from Auburn said, sorry, G, after that rant on the new press secretary, whom you know nothing about, and neither does the White House, I turned off your show for the day.
8: Oh.
7: Oh.
8: Sorry about that, Phil.
7: Okay.
8: But this is honestly, why? I hope that she gets better. I hope that she gets dramatically better, but that was very, very painful. Okay. I'm going to segue to another story that a lot of people are talking about. And if you already have a fear of roller coasters, this might just add to that, because this is just truly tragic. Students and staff at an Atlanta charter school are mourning the death of their beloved teacher and robotics coach. 42-year-old Hassam Karim was killed when he fell from his seat on the Goliath roller coaster at Six Flags over Georgia.
15: This is Jim Ryan. Investigators in Georgia are now trying to determine what happened on the Goliath.
16: These are extreme machines.
15: Ride safety specialist Bryant Avery says lots of things can go wrong.
16: And there's a lot of moving parts, a lot of components, and a lot of things have to go right each and every time to provide the best experience possible for the rider.
15: One industry group says 1.7 billion rides are taken on North American thrill rides each year without incident. Jim Ryan, ABC News.
8: Okay, and now investigators and park officials have not said how he ended up coming out of his seat. But one thing is, I mean, you're seeing it on social media, too. There's a lot of video.
17: The restraint on this man became unlatched, according to these witnesses, and he was ejected out of his seat and tumbled all the way down. And in fact, according to investigators, his body hit multiple parts of the ride before he made it all the way to the ground. And in fact, according to investigators as well, as that was happening, because he hit multiple parts of the ride, people were injured as well.
8: That is ABC's Faith Abubey. No, police say his body was found on a building inside the park, and his family, I mean, just imagine what his family is going through, as you know, the video is everywhere, and they're asking the public to stop spreading images of his final moments.
18: Seeing his body being posted, it's very degrading, distasteful, and extremely insensitive.
8: And just learning a little bit more about him, too. Apparently, he has survived cancer. He just recently had a
7: car fire
8: that he survived. Yeah. And, I mean, this is just horrific.
7: Yeah. First, there's no great segue.
8: No.
7: So let me start off with, my heart goes out to his family, especially his
14: his son, or was it his daughter that was actually sitting there next to him?
8: And he was with a child.
14: And his wife, and then his wife and daughter was down there below waiting. Wow. Like, my heart really goes out to that family. This is something that they'll have to live with for the rest of their lives. My segue is I have a question now, because this morning, I was listening to news early this morning, and there was an interview, and they were talking about roller coasters and talking about, you know, the incidences that happen. Now, this is drastic here, but there are over 2 billion rides that total that happen in the United States amongst 300 and something million Americans or people in this country. And basically, there is an incident once every 16 million rides. So my question to you and everyone else, are you still rocking with roller coasters, or are you done? Ursula?
8: I've been done, but this is, again, another reason why I just, at this point in my life, I'm not getting back on a roller coaster for a number of reasons. I'm just not into exercising my heart that way.
14: See, boom.
8: I don't know that I'm going to make it.
14: Thank you, Ursula.
8: So, I don't want the stress on my heart.
14: Oh, you know what? I didn't know that you were going to say that, because I was going to admit something to you. Mine isn't really safety. Like, I didn't think I'd fall out.
8: Yeah, mine's safety too, though.
14: Mine has been the ticker.
8: Yeah.
14: Like, you know what? When you're a kid, it's cool. But after a certain age, I don't know if the ticker is supposed to have that type of extreme. And I have no problem running on a treadmill.
8: Yeah.
14: But that kind of situation, the heart.
8: And what you said about the statistics, and I'm so glad that you gave us some context and to offer perspective, but that doesn't help me. Something like this does cross my mind the times I have been on rides, the times I've gone to the times that person who is helping you on or seemingly very distracted while they're making sure everyone is either buckled or, you know, got the bar across your lap or whatever it is. You don't think that I have thought, I mean, I'm the person that still taps the outside of the plane three times before I come in. So why am I like now going to subject myself? I don't need that. But, you know, more power to you if you still love them and you're still willing to do that.
14: Yeah. But you're more adventurous than me. And you know what? These roller coasters, I want to ask this too. If you still ride, by the way, Paul, you look like you ride. You ride still.
12: I haven't been on a roller coaster in a long, long time.
14: Okay.
12: I would still though.
14: All right. Ursula, my question is for the people that do ride, are you doing what you're supposed to do? Meaning they tell you, hey, I know you want to put your arms inside.
8: Yeah.
14: We don't want you doing your cell phones or anything like that. Are you following the rules? That's my question.
8: Well, or are you that person that also insists on, not only do you want to be on the ride, but your arms are going up and you're,
14: And
8: more power to you, again, but those days are over.
14: And also the ROI for roller coasters is not there.
8: I'll stick with the games that, you
14: know. That long line, if I'm gonna wait in the line, it's going to be to get some food. That long line for that ride, and then it's over. How long does the ride take, y'all?
8: It's usually
12: minutes,
8: 2 or 3 minutes.
14: Minutes? Yes. I'm waiting that line 45 minutes.
8: Yes. But there was a time when I did love them, and I loved roller coasters way more. You know where I would still do it? Some of those ones that are, for example, the tamer ones.
14: Nah, you can't be seen on that. No, you can't get on that, Ursula.
8: When I have grandkids.
14: Oh, there you go. There you go. Yeah, oh, no, I'm only here for the grandchild.
12: My parents just had that experience. They went to Disney again, so they got to go and ride all the kid rides with all the kids.
8: Yes, I'll be a kid again. But, yeah, it's so tragic what happened there. AI, did you hear, is coming for thousands of corporate jobs at Kroger, which you all know owns QFC and Fred Meyer.
19: Kroger has announced 3,000 people people are going to be let go over the course of the next 3 years. CEO Greg Foran says the grocery store company must adapt and take advantage of technology. Last month, he released a new AI strategy for Kroger, which included a plan to have AI agents handle planning, shopping, and purchasing decisions for customers. Kroger is coming off a failed merger with Albertsons, which was at the center of antitrust lawsuits from the SEC and the states of Colorado and Washington. Mike Dubusky, ABC News.
8: And the company also says AI is going to help improve customer service, make work easier for employees, and, of course, cut costs.
20: Here's what I respect about Kroger. They actually came out and said the quiet part out loud. Mm-hmm. Did you hear what he said? We must adapt.
8: Yep.
20: They said that, right? Hey, just so you guys know, as a matter of fact, do you remember? I don't know if you guys remember, if you listen to the show all the time. I said, I would love it if companies are honest and start telling us what we can project to see in the future. Kroger just said, hey, everybody, we're going to be laying off 3,000 over the next 3 years. We must adapt. And we're doing this because of AI. Things are changing. So, Ursula, I did it during the show, pre-show. I won't do it today, but we must adapt. We are not living in the same world, Ursula, as we were just 5 years ago.
8: Mm-hmm. Yes. We must adapt. That doesn't mean that you still don't need a college degree, G. I know where you're going. I know.
20: All right. Coming up next, the owner of a Seattle Hawaiian store has another warning for other small businesses because right now they might be saying goodbye. But before we go into talking about that, I have a homework assignment for you. In 2026, out of all the times that you've gone out to eat, how many times have you gone to the same restaurant? We do all that next. Gene Ursula.

0: Man, you being serious right now, ain't you?
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2: Good morning, I'm Katrina Gashard. The latest numbers on inflation indicate that prices are getting even higher than last year. According to the Labor Department, inflation rose to 3.7% last month compared to a year ago. ABC's Elizabeth Schulze says higher gas prices and higher diesel prices are to blame for much of the

0: oil. Some of those prices are going up.
1: A Pierce County man is wanted in connection with the fentanyl-related death of his five-year-old son in March of 2025. Carly Capetto in the Pierce County Sheriff's Office says Kyler Lawrence took off before they could establish probable cause. However,
2: new information was obtained, and now Kyler is wanted for manslaughter first degree for the death of his child.
1: The boy's mother was arrested for manslaughter in May of 2025. If you see Lawrence or know where he is, call 911. We are posting his picture at mynorthwest.com. In the last week, we've seen at least three arrests related to children who died from drug exposure. Cairo 7 TV's Eric Thomas reports majority of these cases involved fentanyl.
3: In all of these cases, Linwood, Mount Vernon, and Redmond, it took several months for investigators to get toxicology results and collect evidence from inside the homes of these children. Now, according to a report in 2023 from the State Office of the Family and Children Ombuds, in 2018, the office reviewed five cases. By 2022, that number jumped to 52 critical incidents. Infants and toddlers, of course, at a greater risk, with 23 of these children 4 years old or younger, a majority of these cases involving fentanyl.
1: Two South King County high school football teams are ending their varsity seasons early because of player shortages. Cairo 7 TV's Jake Chapman has more.
4: Both Todd Beamer and Federal Way and Hazen High School making the call to forfeit the rest of the season.
5: We just don't want to put our young guys out there to get hurt.
4: Todd Beamer head coach Rodney McCurry says a good portion of his roster has already been lost to season-ending injuries. Hazen High with a similar situation. A letter sent out by the school's principal last week blaming the decision on injuries, attrition, and academic suspensions.
1: Kroger plans to cut 3,000 corporate jobs over the next 3 years as it expands its use of AI. The parent company of Fred Meyer and QFC say technology will help reduce duplicate work and streamline operations. The cuts come as Kroger faces growing competition from Walmart, Amazon, and discount grocers. 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Federal Way to Seattle, 35 minutes. Valley Freeway, about 36 minutes. Benton to Bellevue, about 25, and it's about an hour from Everett to Seattle and 45 from Everett to Bellevue. 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For your forecast, partly cloudy skies. Highs today will be in the mid-60s. Right now, it's about 57 in downtown Seattle. I'm Katrina Gashard, Cairo News Radio.
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7: Welcome back to the G and Ursula Show. I hate to say it, but we've got to share the news about yet another restaurant or another business closing in Seattle. A little piece of Hawaii is saying goodbye. And we get the story from our friend and former colleague, Cairo 7 TV's Heather Bosch.
8: Oahu native Gail Stringer opened the Hawaii General Store in 1998. Here you can find Hawaiian snacks and shirts, Lays and ukuleles.
9: I wanted people to be able to come to a place that felt like Hawaii, felt like home, where they could just get that sort of fix of aloha.
8: But after 28 years, aloha, a word with several meanings, will soon mean goodbye. She plans to close the store due to rising costs.
7: And then we're hearing about a popular Lakewood restaurant that was featured on Guy Fieri's Diners, Drive-Ins, and Dives. That is closing this weekend.
10: Caramelized onions?
11: Yes.
12: Carrots?
11: Celery?
12: Celery roots?
10: Sauteed mushrooms?
11: No, fried mushroom. That's
10: fried.
11: Yeah, because it's better flavored.
10: Okay.
11: Next.
7: So that's Bruno's European restaurant. Will be serving its final meals on Saturday after 16 years at their current location. The owners are telling the News Tribune they're ready to retire and focus on their health. And then there was just yesterday, we spoke with the owner of Pam's Kitchen, and she's closing in the end of November, and she shared her story. And I know it touches you too, G, when these businesses that have been there a long time are saying goodbye.
13: Yeah. And so I'm going to talk about another angle, another thing that I've been talking about for 7 years almost on this show. Can we talk about how much the wealth gap is what's happening there and how that's widening? Can we talk about how the haves and the have-nots continue? Here's my point. The restaurants that are doing very well are the really expensive restaurants. They're doing great. They're not closing down. These high-end restaurants aren't closing down. But have you guys noticed the smaller, ma and pa restaurants, the ones that have been there for us for 30 years, 35 years, 20 plus years. So what's happening? Well, there's two things that's happening. Number one, people that used to go to these places, maybe they ate out maybe twice a month, three times a month. Now it's maybe once a quarter because they can't afford other things. So they have had to, right? They've had to make choices to make sure they keep up with affordability. That's one angle. The second angle is my wife and her friends, Ursula, they go out to eat all the time. That's what they do. Maybe some of you all go out to eat.
7: Guilty.
13: I asked this question, and I want you to be really honest, because I know my wife and her friends, they go to a different restaurant all the time. They don't go to the same ones. Before COVID, years ago, a lot of us, we went to our favorite spot often, all the time. Instagram has changed it. Going places for the vibes have changed it. I would argue that even if your place has really good food, if you don't have things that are postable for the gram or for the vibe, it's going to be tough. Because the way people are going to experience restaurant, Ursula, it has changed.
7: And a lot of people are just eating at home and are deciding, yes, I am going to continue to do delivery, you know, maybe grouchy about it with the additional fees in Seattle. But yeah, it absolutely has changed a lot. I mean, that's what the business owner yesterday was telling us, that she would make a lot more money prior to the pandemic.
13: Yeah.
7: And then after the pandemic, everything changed. And then she was talking about how much her costs had gone up. For, you know, to buy chicken, I mean, it was just dramatically increased. And, you know, at some point people are saying, well, if you have to increase your prices that much, I'm just not going to go.
13: Yeah. And so even your kids, Ursula, I would bet you that, like, I know that you have your favorite restaurants that your family has gone to for years. What's the one restaurant we went to when you
7: Carissa
13: had your birthday?
7: Yeah.
13: You went to that.
7: I just had another birthday there.
13: See? Right. I think our generation, I think that's where it stops. The new generation, they're talking about the Raising Cane's, the Chipotle's, the Burgermasters, the chains, right? They're more interested in the chains that they go to. We liked some of those restaurants. As a matter of fact, shout out to Pacific Southern down in Tacoma. That's where every first Sunday, oh, I shouldn't tell you all that, but anyway, every first Sunday, that's where I show up. I love that restaurant. I love the people. I love the service. But those are the things that we loved.
7: Yeah.
13: I don't post it on the gram, but a lot of the young generation, Ursula, they want to post it to the gram.
7: Mm, that's true. Hey, in Bremerton, we don't talk about Bremerton nearly enough.
13: I was just
7: businesses
13: in Bremerton.
7: There are being told to tear down their outside streeteries as new changes take effect.
10: And it's not just streeteries. We're going to be evaluating the future of outdoor dining in our city.
12: Bremerton's mayor, Greg Wheeler, says this is happening because bars like Remedy have had free, unregulated access to public property for years. He says he issued the order now because winter is coming, which means, he says, fewer customers sitting outside, and he wants City Hall to take the time to develop a standardized permit system, one that takes into account the safety of outdoor seats, among other things.
7: And King 5 is reporting that the mayor made this decision.
10: And it's not just streeteries. We're going to be evaluating the future of outdoor dining in our city.
12: Bremerton's mayor.
10: Outdoor dining.
12: This is happening.
7: I guess I'm playing the same thing twice. But the owner of Remedy, Allison Crow, says local leaders have not followed through on promises.
14: The problem is that they've been promising for 4 years to create something and haven't created something.
7: But you've seen them. I mean, these streeteries have been a big boost for these locations. And in fact, she says it's 8% of the revenue each year. And so losing that could be the difference between one business being successful or not.
13: Yeah. Ursula, I want to give a Vito update. Look, Vito's 13 years old, y'all. He's getting a little older. And first, I just want to say this whole, remember we've been talking about this whole vet industry and how, you know, some believe that they're trying to make extra money. And I'm not going to put this place from yesterday on blast because I want to choose kindness and joy, so I won't put them on blast. I got to go take my cat to another place on Friday, and he might have diabetes, you know what I mean? Because we had a urinalysis done, but now they got to do some more work, and sometimes it just feels like they just want to get a whole bunch of money. Like, they overly charge you. I don't have a problem with the price. I have a problem with the coldness. I have a problem with the lack of communication. Mm. So one of the things that I learned and figured out yesterday is I don't know if I can do another animal again because I realized just how much Vito means to me. Mm-hmm. And I would say that I used to judge people for maybe, oh, you took the day off because of your animal. Like, yo, I almost wanted to take the rest of the week off. So anyway, Vito's okay. He's fine. I'll get more tests done on Friday. Hey, Ursula, coming up next, we're going to be going down to your hometown of Eugene, Oregon. A football coach was fired. We'll tell you why next. Gene Ursula.
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13: Hey everybody, it is the G and Ursula show. Make sure you got that text line ready to text in, because we definitely are going to need your opinion on this. 888-973-5476. Let's go down to Eugene, Oregon. A high school football coach down there just got fired after winning a game 63-0. Marist Catholic beat Cottage Grove 63-0. For context, Marist Catholic is 3-3 overall, and Cottage Grove is 1-5. So I don't want everybody to think Marist Catholic is like this powerhouse. They're 3-3. The game, what happened was, is they were already leading 56-0 in the second quarter when the coach decided to attempt an onside kick. The game was eventually called at halftime, and the school fired their head coach, Zach LeBoy, saying his actions didn't reflect its values. So my question for all of you is simple. When does competitiveness cross the line into being disrespectful? And do you think that this coach should have been fired because in the second quarter was up 56-0, decided to onside kick, and the athletic director from Marist Catholic and Cottage Grove got together and was like, yeah, let's call this game. And then the athletic director from Marist Catholic fired the coach. Now, Ursula, I want to go down to Eugene. This is your neck of the woods.
7: Yes.
13: What you got?
7: Yeah, I think that Marist was good a couple of years ago, but they have never traditionally been a powerhouse. But it is the private Catholic school in Eugene.
13: Okay.
7: Cottage Grove is outside of Eugene, and it's a much smaller town. And my understanding is that particular football team barely had enough players to field a team.
13: Right.
7: So the onside kick when they're that far ahead.
13: Mm-hmm.
7: I need to ask you, as the football expert on the show, when do you do onside kicks?
13: I mean, you usually do onside kicks usually when you're down and you're trying to, you know, get possession of the football.
7: Right. What? Why would you do an onside kick when you're up 53-0?
13: It could be something personal, like you and the head coach have a beef. You don't like this school. I've seen it done. you know, this is personal right here, or something happened during the game where one of the players hit your player. Usually pettiness.
7: Yeah, I was going to say, pettiness. Strategically, there's no reason to do an onside kick when you're up by 53 to nothing.
13: Right.
7: Right?
13: Yep.
7: So what I'm thinking is, yeah, that was a dumb move. That was not a very good sportsmanlike conduct move. That's not, that doesn't look good for Marist High School.
13: Mm-hmm.
7: And I would have absolutely reprimanded that coach. I would have demanded an apology from that coach. Would I have gone as far as firing him mm-hmm. over that? I don't know. And my thing to you was, I think that there was an opportunity to get rid of someone they probably wanted to get rid of anyway. And they took that opportunity. But to do it, you know, basically make that decision mid-game, I think it must have been such an embarrassment.
13: Yeah.
7: Because, I mean, it is supposed to be, it's a Catholic school. I remember during my son's days playing CYO, mm-hmm. you don't run up the score. If you know you were just going to trounce a team, you were going to try to be gracious about it.
13: Right.
7: And, you know, not kill the opponent.
13: I want to ask a question. And don't read into my question. If it's a Catholic school, do people have a higher expectations when it comes to standards? When it comes to a Catholic school?
7: The way you're asking it is, I think you have an answer in your head.
13: No, I'm just saying. So if it's a Catholic school versus a public school, is there a higher expectation and standard from the Catholic school than the public school?
7: I think that as a private school and being a religious school, or one that is based in the Catholic religion, mm-hmm. There are certain things that you say, this is how we want to represent ourselves.
13: Mm-hmm.
7: That maybe a public school does not have the same
13: mm-hmm.
7: Policies. But should sportsmanship look different, whether it's public or private? I say no. But I'm curious what you think.
13: You fired a coach for winning football games? That was 3-3? It's not like they were undefeated. It reminded me back in the day when Eastside Catholic was playing. I remember Lakeside didn't want to play. And it was Roosevelt didn't want to play. Like, you had, there were actual high schools that just chose not to play a football. You guys remember when Archbishop Murphy up north, where Sully's child went to school, and high schools were refusing to play? Like, it's interesting how people pick and choose when competition is something, right? So let's just give everybody participation trophies. Is that still a thing? Participation trophies? You agree with those?
7: No.
13: I actually do.
7: There was a time when the kids, I was in charge of getting the trophies.
13: Wait, did you get the good ones?
7: Yes.
13: Okay.
7: Yes.
13: You were great. I can't stand them. The mom's like, oh, let's just get them these little medals. No, Lois, I want a trophy. Hey, coming up next, guess what we're getting ready to talk about? Oh, goodness. So I guess there's a Seattle Tiger out there that really is kind of headed to jail, but he wants to play victim. And, yes. You know, anytime tagging or graffiti is talked about, Ursula is, she wants to talk about it. So we do that next, Gene Ursula.

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3: 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We don't have time to complain. We got to go attack it.
4: 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Ball comes out. Seahawks say they have it. They do.
0: Seahawks, Broncos, under the Thursday night lights in Denver. 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
4: ABC News, I'm Wayne Cabot. Election day just weeks away in California. Today is being given 48 hours to answer a claim of non-citizens being given ballots. That claim comes from the Trump Justice Department. It says it has a thumb drive of names of likely non-citizens who were sent mail-in ballots. No comment yet from the state or county officials. Inflation inflated last month, rising 3.7% for September from 3.4. Gasoline, the main driver. ABC's Elizabeth Schulze in a driving rain in Oklahoma breaks it down.
5: Airfares were higher. You've got all their transportation costs rising. One thing that was notable, we did see a slight decline in grocery prices, though a lot of foods, individual foods, are higher compared to the past year.
4: The Saudi oil company Aramco had its headquarters attacked by the Houthis overnight. Pope Leo is eating, walking, doing lung exercises a day after cancer surgery. Six Flags Over Georgia will reopen Friday. No word about the coaster where a man fell to his death. This is ABC News. A little less than 3 weeks to go before the midterm elections, and President Trump is campaigning in some pretty friendly territory. ABC Chief White House Correspondent Mary Bruce.
6: Trump barnstorming the country with stops in Arizona, Montana, Georgia, Kansas, Florida, and North Carolina in the coming days. Eight states that he won in 2024. With the war with Iran deeply unpopular and oil and gas prices soaring, Republican candidates are now trying to distance themselves from the president on the war.
4: Always dreamed of a carriage ride in Central Park? Do it soon. After more than 150 years, New York City lawmakers are expected to approve a ban on horse-drawn carriages. That'll begin in 2028. For a long time, we've heard from animal rights activists who've complained about abuses, about the wear and tear on horses, and on people, too, who get run over. Last year, a teenage tourist died in a carriage mishap. I'm Wayne Cabot, ABC News.
7: Washington's job market took a hit in September. We'll have the latest report next. But first, KIRO News Radio real-time traffic. It's all clear on northbound I-5. Federal Way to Seattle, about 30 minutes. Valley Freeway, about 35. Renton to Bellevue, 25 minutes. And at least 37 Everett to Seattle. Everett to Bellevue, 40 minutes. 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
7: Good morning. I'm Katrina Gashard. Washington's unemployment rate is down again, but there's a catch. The state fell to 4.8% in September, marking the third straight monthly decline. But Washington also lost an estimated 15,400 jobs, with government and education and health services taking the biggest hits. State economists say fewer people looking for work are also contributing to the lower unemployment rate. An Army soldier is going to prison for 2 years in connection with the 2024 sexual assault of an unconscious woman in a JBLM barracks building. 20-year-old Private First Class Callan Curiel was found guilty of indecent recording, but acquitted of sexual assault and abuse charges, according to the Seattle Times. Two other soldiers were previously given sentences of 57 months and 75 months. A fourth

0: soldier who was charged was acquitted back in May. Seattle Mayor Katie Wilson held an open media availability yesterday where reporters could ask any question. Cairo News Radio's James Lynch was there.
1: Mayor Wilson says holding these types of briefings has been talked about for much of this year. It's part of her plan to ensure transparency with the public. One of the first questions was about the Bite of Seattle investigation and a rash of shootings over the weekend.
2: My office has been working with SPD and also in communication with the council members whose districts these shootings took place in. Obviously, these are on, you know, active investigations, so I'm not going to be sharing any new information here.
1: Wilson said the city will hire more than 100 officers this year and increase patrols in areas where the shootings have happened. James Lynch, Cairo News Radio.
0: When it comes to crime and public safety, Seattle voters say the World Cup glow is fizzling.
3: A new Seattle Chamber survey finds that 65% of voters believe the city is losing the positive momentum it gained in June and July during the World Cup.
4: After a short few months, there was really no sustained honeymoon after the World Cup.
3: Chamber President and CEO Joe Wynn says crime, drugs, and public safety are now the most frequently mentioned concerns, more so than even homelessness and affordability. Despite its problems, however, 3 out of every 4 people surveyed said that they are proud to call Seattle home. Frank Lindsay, Cairo News Radio.
0: For your Cairo News Radio forecast on this Wednesday morning, partly cloudy skies are in store for this afternoon. Highs will be in the mid-60s. Right now, it's about 57 in downtown Seattle. I'm Katrina Gashard, Cairo News Radio.
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7: It is the G and Ursula Show. Grateful that y'all hanging out with us today. And by the way, I gotta know, how many of you guys stay with us for the whole 3 hour show? By the way, you gotta tell the truth, because the numbers say not many of you all stick with us for 3 hours.
8: But there are some who really do a good job.
7: Some that do.
8: Yes.
7: Some that do.
8: Yes. So,
7: and
8: yeah.
7: We understand.
8: Are we going to give participation trophies if you stay 3 hours? I think I've got about 3 people really upset with me today. They just won't let it go. They just not let it go.
7: Because, Ursula, you just can't.
8: I know.
7: You just love everybody.
8: I do love everybody. Even when you disagree with me.
7: All right.
8: Okay, 888-973-5476, 888-973 Cairo. 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
6: on the G and Ursula Show.
8: Gee, both you and I agreed that this is a story we wanted to bring up again, because a teen who was facing years in prison for a stabbing at Foss High School may have been the one actually under attack. A Pierce County judge has now dismissed the case against 16-year-old Waleed Esaki after police uncovered Instagram messages showing several teens may have planned to rob and jump him.
9: What we had was a wrong that was righted.
8: That is Asaki's attorney, James Curtis. This teen had been charged as an adult with 4 counts of first-degree assault after 6 people were injured in the April fight. And Cairo 7's Jack Bilyeu spoke with James Curtis, the attorney.
9: If anyone's seen the video, he had his head stomped multiple times on the ground.
10: James Curtis is the teen's defense attorney. He says his team and police investigators spoke to witnesses, reviewed chat logs, and more to determine the other students involved planned to jump the teen after a dispute over a vape battery. He says his client skipped school when he heard what was planned, then returned to school the next day with a knife.
9: And how is it that a group of 4 boys roaming the hallway looking for my client, how did they go undetected?
8: And prosecutors now say they cannot prove that he started the fight or disprove his claim of self-defense. The case was dismissed without prejudice, which means charges could still be refiled, but prosecutors are considering charges against some of the other teens who were involved. This attorney, James Curtis, says his client's life is back now.
9: You had a young man who was told that you're going to go to prison. Everyone around him was saying you're going to prison. I told him, I said, all your dreams, all your goals are back on the table.
7: all your dreams and all your goals are back on the table. And also, I'm glad you brought this up because it was very important that we bring it up. There's a lot of times where we do stories and we talk about a topic and there is a suspect to have alleged to have done this. And then when that person is exonerated or charges are dismissed,
8: yep,
7: we don't really do a good job of really doubling back and talking about it. So thank you, Ursula, for bringing that up. And I just want to say something. There's been a theme here, and there's always a theme. How did we get here? How did we get here where these guys, these young men were walking through the school looking for him? We talk a lot about the response to these things. We have to do more about the prevention. How does a situation like this escalate to that? And so I'm quite sure that FOSS will probably do, and I'm not blaming FOSS, but I'm sure FOSS will do more and learn from this to get to prevent this from happening. But the biggest thing is Ursula, when kids go to school initially, I don't think most kids are violent when they first go to school. But there are things that are allowed to fester. I don't know if there's lack of support, but there's things that happen to where violent situations end up happening like this. So that's the part that I wanted to really key in on.
8: And to that point, someone was asking, did the school have an on-duty SRO? That's a great question, because sometimes school resource officers can get wind of what is happening. I know that there people responded and there was a security response.
7: They had security. I don't know that they have a
8: dedicated school resource officer.
7: Right.
8: The other thing, though, and the biggest thing, and we've talked about this in the past, which is conflict resolution skills. How something over, what was it, a vape, or what they said was something so minor can escalate to the point where a kid doesn't realize that you can really screw over your life. Mm-hmm. Because at school, you think that it's okay to basically jump another student over something so minor, and you don't think through the consequences. And yes, young, especially boys, are very impulsive. They don't have fully develop brains, and they've got all that testosterone and all that energy, but we just all, starting from parents to teachers, just society in general, need to do a better job of conflict resolution.
7: Yeah.
8: It shouldn't escalate to something like this in this situation. But the fact that now prosecutors are saying they can't prove that he started the fight, I mean, thank goodness that there were witnesses, there were messages, there were ways to look at it and say, well, actually, he was telling the truth when he said he was the victim.
7: I haven't been in high school in almost 32, 33 years. Ursula, I don't know the last time you've been in high school, but I'm not trying to ask you that. I just want to say then that there were no classes on EQ. Emotional intelligence. There were no classes on conflict resolution skills. I'm bringing those things up. And here's my point. When today you guys hear me talk about the school curriculum and how there needs to be changes to the school curriculum, you mean to tell me that children, elementary school, middle school, high school could not benefit from EQ? Emotional intelligence classes. As a matter of fact, I was just talking to someone yesterday in Tacoma about this very thing. Conflict resolution skills in school. Now, I'm not trying to demonize school at all. I'm just saying that there needs to be some changes to the curriculum in something like this. When I say emotional intelligence, look, let me just go ahead and talk about myself. I would say that in my 20s, I was so quick to anger in a lot of situations, some that I'm not, moments that I'm not proud of. And if you're listening, maybe you've had these situations where you weren't proud of them. Or maybe when you were a teenager, you were quick to act a certain type of way. And so I'm saying that to say that we need to do a better job on the prevention side.
8: No, I hear you. Loud and clear.
7: And people keep saying, well, what about the mom and dad? Hello. I had a great mom and dad. Mm-hmm. Had a fantastic mom and dad.
8: Who were both in law enforcement.
7: I still have some issues.
8: Yeah. Yeah. Well, and it came down to, again, understanding other ways to resolve conflict besides pulling out a weapon or beating up on somebody. It's like, use your words. Try to regulate your emotions.
7: Where did they learn that from? Only place they could learn that from having a mama like, you know, you and long live Mark. You know what I'm saying? Like, no, being serious, though.
8: Yeah, no, I know. Not everybody has the same family situation. Absolutely. Yeah. Okay, ton of you are texting in right now, and you're making us feel really good because you're all saying that you listen all 3 hours every day. So many of you saying some that you wish that we could join you on the weekend too. And you know what? There are some weekends I would wish the same. But let's talk about something else that I'm super passionate about, G.
7: What's that? What are you talking about?
8: Graffiti.
7: Oh,
8: I heard Charlie Harger's commentary this morning. I was like, no, we have got to talk about this because talk about the entitlement. So by 5 o'clock today, one of Seattle's most prolific taggers is supposed to report to the King County Jail. His name is Kyle McLaughlin. He's better known as Wesh. And he was facing 10 felony vandalism cases. But earlier this year, listen to this. Okay. Prosecutors gave him a deal that would let him serve his sentence on home monitoring in Hawaii. Okay, a deal. The rules were simple, though. You got to pay restitution, you have to clean up the graffiti, and don't commit any new crimes. So what does he do?
7: Commit a new crime.
8: Correct. While wearing his court-ordered ankle monitor, he posted a video of himself spray-painting Wesh on walls in Honolulu. And so prosecutors hauled him back into court. And at last month's hearing, prosecutor Christopher Ernsdorf asked him about his graffiti.
11: Okay, my question was, you didn't have permission to paint either any of those tags, did you?
12: I already answered this question once for you. The answer is no, I did not have permission.
11: And so both of those are criminal incidents. Would you agree with that? Would you agree it's a crime?
12: No, I would not agree.
11: Okay, so you don't think it's a crime to paint private or public property without permission?
12: I do not think that that should be lumped into the category of crime that should be addressed in modern society. Absolutely.
8: Okay.
7: All right, now you got me here.
8: Okay, yeah, no, exactly. When I'm listening to this, I said, this is the problem. Okay, so he actually told the judge that property owners are super grateful. He used those words, super grateful for his work, even though he never asked permission. And then came this.
12: And throughout this last year, I feel that I've been used by King County to project this image of them fixing Seattle. I mean, Bruce Harreld used me and my friends as his reelection campaign.
8: Okay. So okay. The prosecutor was not buying this, though. No, it gets better.
13: But we gave him a chance, and he openly mocked us for that. It's time for him to pay the piper.
8: So the judge agreed with the prosecutor who reminded. So the judge reminded Wesh that she had already given him a chance.
14: Behavior that is in defiance of the court's order and makes a mockery of the sentence that the court imposed.
8: So now he's been sentenced to 5 months in jail instead of home monitoring or court.
7: And I hope he stays in there even extra longer than 5 months. Now, I rolled my eyes when we were getting ready to talk about graffiti.
8: Uh-huh.
7: But boy, you got me now.
8: Uh-huh.
7: Here's how you got me. Listen to him. Listen to how he sounds.
8: Entitled.
7: Like, I don't know about you, but when I've been through some divorces and some ticket situations, the way I talk to a judge is totally different. There's absolutely no bass in my voice.
8: You're like, yes.
7: Yes,
8: ma'am.
7: Sir.
8: Yes.
7: Yes, ma'am. Yes. Right? There's that. This, you know what this kid reminds me of? This person has some parents that has allowed him to do everything. I don't even know his socioeconomic background or anything, but I'm willing to bet that this person has had those parents that just let them get away with everything. You guys ever know those kids that have parents that just allow anything? And then you wonder why they're so disrespectful to other adults? He is disrespectful to the judge. I cannot believe that.
8: Well, not only that, he's disrespectful to all the people who own these properties, and he thinks that he's doing them a favor. even though he is damaging and vandalizing their property, that he thinks he's beautifying it. I mean, the dude is delusional. And you said it's like he's had permissive parents. Yeah. He's also had the chance. I mean, he was given a chance to stay in Hawaii with home monitoring.
7: How does that
8: a permissive society, a permissive court system?
7: No, a good lawyer.
8: Or a good lawyer.
7: Your home monitoring in Hawaii. That's what I always tell y'all. The criminal justice system is simple. The criminal justice system, right? There's a lot of support for the rich and guilty instead of the innocent and poor.
8: Yeah. Someone's pointing out he's 42 years old. Yeah, he ain't a kid. He should know a lot better.
7: Oh.
8: First of all. Oh. Should know a whole lot better. He's been a prolific tagger.
7: His upbringing.
8: Yes.
7: His upbringing. He's probably like, right? Like,
8: I don't know anything about his upbringing. All I know is that this is someone who thinks that the law does not apply to him and that people should feel like they're graced by his graffiti. But and you always joke that I make a big deal about graffiti.
7: Yeah.
8: The reason I do, though, is I think it's just a complete sign of disrespect.
7: I agree.
8: Disregard and disrespect for what we pay for as property taxpayers, what we pay for as property owners, our own things that we work hard to build, and someone thinks it's okay to just put their initials on it or screw it all up. Yeah. So anyway, I'm glad he's going to be spending 5 months in jail.
7: Okay. Not that I'm going to look it up. I'm going to be done with this topic, but I'm willing to bet that this 42-year-old right now grew up in a well-to-do situation and probably went to a private school.
8: Oh, okay. I cannot verify that for you at this moment, but I'm not willing to go there. Okay.
7: Would you bet against me?
8: Probably, actually.
7: Okay. All right.
8: I think it's just someone who has not had to face any consequences and finally is with 5 months in jail. So great.
7: Okay.
8: Kelly Clarkson, have you been following this thing?
7: Oh, yeah.
8: Okay. So she has taken some heat after blasting a Brooklyn novelty shop online. She claimed that the store refused to sell her an item and compared the experience to a scene from the movie Pretty Woman. But the store is claiming that that's not what happened. The owner says this item simply wasn't for sale. And Paul, can you remind me? It's like it was some kind of. This is like an art store.
15: I would say like trinkets is kind of one of the things I've looked at. Stuff that, might be on your shelf.
8: Collectibles.
15: I think it was
8: $15,000. If you could tell me this item was.
15: It was a bird sculpture thing. And basically part of what they're saying is too, where this item was. This was a shelf that was interactive. Hey, you can look at this stuff, but it's not for sale. This wall specifically isn't. That was part of the context there. But it was like a bird statue, kind of an interactive art piece type of thing as well.
8: Okay, so let's get a little bit more from ABC's Lara Spencer.
16: Clarkson, wearing a yellow shirt and a baseball cap, browses the store, tests a kaleidoscope, then stops to examine the elaborate wooden songbird known as Molly. The grainy footage shows Clarkson waving over an employee and appearing to discuss the bird. Clarkson then sets down the kaleidoscope, heads for the exit, doubles back to speak with the cashier, and leaves. About 15 minutes later, Clarkson posting the message that ignited the controversy, comparing her experience to the movie Pretty Woman.
8: Okay, so now the store owner, G, has come out and said he's been getting pile-on and it's gotten really ugly.
17: When Kelly came in, the shop was crowded. She was dressed like everybody else in the shop. We treated her like a normal person, but apparently that did not live up to her expectations.
8: So there's a whole lot more to it.
7: No, Ursula, let's get right to it.
8: Yes.
7: Right from the very beginning, you was all on Kelly Clarkson's side, and maybe you still are. And I want to just ask this. If you are on Kelly Clarkson's side, my question is why?
8: Because I think that because I've heard enough of this owner, I've heard other excerpts of what he has said, and he wasn't expecting. This is kind of when you say a collectible store, it's kind of a little bit more of a hoity-toity one.
7: Uh-huh.
8: It's not your little junk shop. And she went in there, and not knowing it was Kelly Clarkson, this person basically, according to Kelly, said, "Hey, you probably can't." Essentially, was saying you can't afford this, but I can give you an alternative. It was $15,000 for this thing.
18: So,
8: she says basically he was really dismissive, kind of making her feel like garbage, and so she left.
18: Okay, I'm going to turn it around. I'm going to say, let's just say that everything that Kelly Clarkson said was true. Let's say it was true. Kelly Clarkson has 8.1 million followers on Instagram, has millions on Twitter, or X, whatever you want to call it. What's the goal, Kelly? What's the goal?
8: Have you ever called out a business on your Instagram?
18: No, early on, I don't do that anymore. I literally just talked about the vet earlier today. I could call out that vet of my own veto that gave me awful service. Yeah. What is the goal?
8: Yes.
18: The goal, Kelly, is, Kelly, you know better.
8: Yeah, even I think if the backlash has gotten too much.
18: And by the way, she was in that store for a total of 4 minutes, everyone. 4 minutes. And let's just say everything went down. So your goal is, hey, Kelly, you'll be happy now if that person gets closed down? Okay, nice. That's
8: but nice that item is now $15 million, just FYI.
18: Hey, coming up next, we're going to do agree to disagree. Wait a minute. Ursula, did you put in agree to disagree about the Kroger to lay off 3,000 corporate employees?
8: I think Paul did.
18: Oh, Paul did? Okay.
8: Yeah.
18: All right, we'll do that next. Jean Ursula.
19: This hour is brought to you by DUI Heroes. The Seahawks know they have work to do.
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23: 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Seahawks say they have it. They do.
19: Seahawks, Broncos, under the Thursday night lights in Denver. 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
29: Good morning, I'm Katrina Gashard. The Justice Department sent letters to state and local election officials in California threatening legal action over a list of alleged non-citizen voters that the Trump administration claims were sent mail-in ballots for the upcoming midterms.
30: The letters mark the latest effort by the Trump administration to sow doubt about the integrity of the upcoming election by pushing claims that non-citizens will seek to vote in mass numbers, despite evidence and criminal prosecution levels showing that such instances remain rare. The Department of Justice gave California officials 48 hours to act on the list by verifying whether it showed non-citizens were sent mail-in ballots and to segregate any potential return ballots that may have been included until the state can verify their citizenship status. Peter Haralambos, ABC News.
29: President Donald Trump's plan to import Russian diesel could face a court challenge. Former Washington Attorney General Rob McKenna says the deal violates federal law. He told Seattle's Morning News a law passed in 2022 bans Russian energy imports.
31: That prohibition can only be lifted, can only be terminated by the president if the president certifies that Russia has reached an agreement to withdraw its forces from Ukraine and cease military hostilities there. And obviously that has not happened.
29: He predicts courts will block the imports. Seattle City Council members are waiting on Friday's revenue forecast as they weigh in on Mayor Wilson's budget of $9.1 million proposal. Better revenue numbers could provide some breathing room. However, Budget Committee Chair Dan Strauss says there's no guarantee of more money.
32: While we do have our reserves replenished, that is all we have right now. And so if we do have a negative revenue forecast, we will have a very unpleasant next 6 weeks.
29: Wilson wants to add $60 million to police spending while cutting $50 million elsewhere. Kittitas County just announced an immediate hiring freeze due to economic uncertainty. Current employee pays, hours, and benefits will not change, and there's no word on how long that freeze will last. Cole Young is in the running for a gold glove. The Mariners' second baseman was named a finalist today. Young led American League second baseman in defensive runs saved, putouts, and assists. The winners will be announced November 1st on ESPN. 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Northbound I-5's looking good. Everett to Seattle is going to take you at least 35 minutes. Everett to Bellevue, about 40 minutes right now. This traffic report is brought to you by Cairo News Radio. For your forecast, partly cloudy skies this afternoon. Right now, it's about 57 in downtown Seattle. I'm Katrine Gashard, Cairo News Radio.
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7: Welcome back to the Gian Ursula Show. It is time for us to agree to disagree, brought to you by Guardian Roofing and Gutters.
8: I meant to click the wrong one there, but let's jump into this first one. Something we've talked about a few times here before. Kroger is laying off those 3,000 corporate employees over 3 years as it's leaning into that artificial intelligence. And Ursula, we talked about this before. It's something that we always have our minds on. Is this another warning sign for higher education when you see another big round of layoffs like this at a corporate level?
18: By the way, very crafty way of asking Ursula this question. Very crafty.
7: Because you keep bringing it up. I mean, what were you saying to me this morning when we did, even in our meeting?
18: Yeah.
7: You keep trying to convince me that college is not the answer. And for some people, it is not the answer. But you said, okay, now Kroger is going to be doing all these layoffs, which I feel terrible for these people. But this company said the quiet part out loud. Mm-hmm. AI is going to be taken out some of these jobs, and we can streamline. We don't need to have these big salaries because AI is going to take those jobs.
18: You could be mayor and not. You know what I'm saying? Ursula, here's the thing. First of all, I was talking to this dude. I don't remember his name. I heard his name, but on this past Saturday, I was at an event, and he's from D.C., and he said he just moved to Ursula, mm-hmm. and he was saying how much he loves listening to our show.
7: Okay.
18: He was like, man, it's just when the two of y'all are on together, it just works. There's just certain conversations, yes. Ursula, that we have.
7: Yes.
18: It just works. And I love having this back and forth with you because you are pro-education.
7: Yes.
18: Which is in your... How can I say?
7: In my DNA.
18: I was going to say.
7: Yes.
18: It's in your DNA. And I'm not trying to tell people that college is the way. So for an example, if your child wants to go be an engineer, they want to go be a lawyer. Oh, by the way, my daughter's a lawyer, right? Mm-hmm. And by the way, my kids go to college. You know, and your kids have gone to college. I'm not saying that. What I am saying is college today is not what it used to be. Nowhere near. Gone are the days of going to school. I'm just going to major in the arts. I'm going to major in business. I'm going to major in marketing. Those days are over. You know how many people right now are looking for a job and they have a four-year degree? How many people are out here working? Now, not the Gen X and the baby boomers. A lot of us, we got in early. We got to do our thing. Today's the Gen Z and younger, college for them does not have an impact on them like it had on us. That's my only point.
7: And I will say there are some truths in what you say. And I will also say that I still think if college is something that you want and you can do it without bankrupting yourself, it is something that I would still wholeheartedly encourage and support. So, in the age of AI, we need to AI proof ourselves. Absolutely. And there are certain careers, whether it is a plumber or the people doing our sewage pipes right now, man, that bill has just skyrocketed. If you know how to work on sewage pipes,
18: you keep bringing up that bill.
7: I know it's because it's shocking at this point. But when it comes to AI, expertise still matters. You still need to know whether AI is right, right? AI is only as good as the input you put in.
18: Don't disagree.
7: Yes. So in my opinion, college builds judgment. AI gives the answers, but you still have to decide what matters. Mm-hmm. Critical thinking, in my opinion, is more important than ever before. And I think college, whether it's you getting a degree in the humanities.
18: How much is college today? Let's talk about this.
7: Part, you and I are on the same page.
18: Like 10, 20.
7: College is too expensive. College is way too expensive.
18: Like seriously. Like, no,
7: yes.
18: No, I'm asking.
7: That part.
18: I want to ask. Okay, because you made the comment. You said, hey, if you're able to, without going broke, to afford college, you know, it'd be a good idea to do it. I'm going to ask you, because you've how much is college today?
7: Well, depending on where you go.
18: How much for
7: you? In state, out state, you know, those all matter. But let's just say you're looking at $25,000 minimum a year, let's say, unless you go to, again, someone's going to correct me, but I mean, what did our son's college education cost? Mm-hmm. They both went out of state, and it was about $250,000 per student.
18: So $250,000 per.
7: More than that, probably, but yes, I know. Exactly. But we both saved for it, and we got help. So they left without debt. If we are able to make that possible for our future generations, why wouldn't I encourage them to go to college?
18: Right.
7: So, and the other thing I want to say is the people who made it very important for us also to help us fulfill that were teachers themselves. My mother-in-law, a teacher, my father-in-law, professor. So it is very important.
18: And that's great. And I think that if you do have the means to be able to, like, hey, G, I'm going to go to college. I have help being able to do that. Great. That's awesome.
7: But But I agree with you. It is not the end all be all. It is not something that you cannot succeed without that degree. I don't believe that. But you will never convince me that it is not something. I'm always going to be a proponent of higher education.
18: I'll go a step further, and this is where y'all might get mad at me. Not only is there a huge difference today in higher education, I'm going to say that in 10, 15 years, there will be a huge change to regular education, high school, middle school. Because if a teacher is, just imagine being a teacher today and having the challenge of teaching kids that can leave your classroom and go get on their phone. I had to ask Paul earlier for some help with the computer, and he came and helped me. Some of these kids understand AI better than the teacher.
7: Absolutely. But, I mean, again, the other reasons, college builds networks. I mean, that's still... I'm just telling you, you deal with realities.
8: College
18: builds networks.
7: Yeah. I agree. Whether it's a positive or a negative, it's the truth.
18: And if you go to college and Greek life, oh, boy!
7: Jeez.
18: Oh, Lord!
8: I want to sneak in a quick one here, if we got some time here. And, I'm curious if you've maybe held on to some of these things. But the Wall Street Journal talked to travel creator Andrew Lim, who has over 200 of a certain thing. What are those things? The amenity kits from First Class. So from the first class flights, he keeps a bunch of these, and his husband claims that he's hoarding them. But I'm curious, G, do you have a collection? And if someone has a, let's say, unique collection like first class travel amenities, what are your thoughts? What are your takes on that?
18: Well, first of all, I don't know what to keep. You know what I'm saying? I mean, unless back in the day.
7: Those socks.
18: By the way, Alaska, y'all don't do the hot towel anymore, and I'm still mad about that. Post-COVID, I need that hot towel back, Alaska. Anyway, with first class, there's really nothing to take, right? You get the, you know, I get the coffee earlier because I don't be drinking. And, there's really nothing to take. I'm not going to take their tray or anything.
8: Have you seen these little amenity? Would you ever be tempted to take an amenity? You know, this is the face mask. No, it's the little...
18: The thing is... Okay, let me just be very truthful with you. I think it is cheesy if you show off that you've been, that's where you're, how you're traveling, right? Mm-hmm. I think people look at you like, oh, you know. It's like when people go to the Nike store down in Beaverton, or they go and they go buy some Louis Vuitton, and then they take pictures with the bags. Like, you can't do that. You can't do that, Ursula. You ain't never seen no picture like that from me.
7: I haven't.
18: I frown upon that. Mm-hmm. So there's nothing I can take. I'm giving them Biscoff cookies, and you can get that all over the Alaska airline plane. By the way, Ursula, that was probably the most fun college conversation
7: I know, it was. It actually was, because I think you've realized now you're not going to convince me any differently.
18: Nah! Yeah. No, Ursula, let me tell y'all something. Ursula found a good year and stuck with it. All right, coming up next.
7: You are too funny. Go with the old age jokes. Always.
18: Text message feedback. Sorry, Nick, we get out late. Text message feedback, and then Ursula's words to live by.
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7: A domestic dispute in Tacoma turned deadly yesterday.
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18: It is the Gian Ursula Show. Hey, Serene texts us and says, hey, y'all, I just want to say thank you for your energy today. It's been a very rough start to a weird week, and I love that I can listen to you while I work. Serene, thank you for listening to the show, and we hope that you have a better rest of the week. And you know, Ursula, I have to say something because, again, the whole college thing, and I just said to you it was the most fun that we disagreed about the college topic. But I want that to be for, I will hope when people join the Gian Ursula Show, it reminds me of sitcoms in the 80s and 70s and 80s. I learned a lot from sitcoms, and there would be very rough topics, storylines that would happen, but there was always some type of positive message that you can get out of it. Even though it was a rough topic, you end up leaving those sitcoms and those shows, even though it was rough, feeling better and like, oh, you know what? I've learned something. And by the way, I'm not saying that the Gian Ursula Show teaches things because truthfully, we learn from you too.
7: Yes. And we don't always get it right. I mean, I know a lot of people were upset that we were poking a little fun or criticizing the new press secretary. I mean, that was a rough start. I don't think you can look at it objectively and say that wasn't a rough start. I still hope that she gets better.
18: By the way, yes. The number of you all that text in and says, oh my, I can't believe you're being mean after her first day. Really? Really?
7: I hope that you had the same energy when someone said, be quiet, piggy. You know, that...
18: Right? Or grab them by the...
7: Yeah, exactly. That had the same kind of impact on
18: you. All
7: right,
18: back to positive.
7: But anyway, yeah, let's stay positive.
18: Okay,
7: we talked about Greek life.
18: Yeah.
7: And 425 said, as a UW Greek alum, I look back at that time as a very positive overall experience. As Ursula pointed out, it created a smaller community at a huge school like the University of Washington. I even had a job with the house that paid for a good chunk of my college. I would add that my fraternity had a wide range of ethnic and socioeconomic backgrounds. It's a shame that we see these stories come up over and over and over again. Obviously, the whole system needs better governance. I think more of that should come from the alumni boards of the fraternities themselves, in addition to the university. Someone needs to continually talk to these kids and challenge them to ask themselves whether they're providing an experience that creates better adults. When I was there, the alumni board was present, but often turned a blind eye. That was a beautifully written text message.
18: It was a beautiful text message, but the last sentence got me. Well, say that last sentence again, Ursula.
7: When I was there, the alumni board was present, but often turned a blind eye.
18: Huh.
7: And that's
18: the problem. Wonder why they turned a blind eye.
7: Yes. Oh.
18: But by the way, you can learn, you can get some friends in the dorms, too, just so y'all know. I've been to college.
7: And by the way, some bad things happen in the dorms, too, just FYI. And there's a lot of drinking and all sorts of things. Just FYI.
18: Did you guys have a good RA?
7: You're not pushing back on me because you know I'm speaking.
8: Who's gonna get? Can you take a guess who was an RA in this room?
7: Oh, of course you were.
18: Paul, you were an RA.
8: 2 years.
7: He would have been the best.
18: Oh.
7: You would have been amazing.
18: man.
8: Talk about saving money in college. How about that nice little... I'm telling you right now, if you are in college, being an RA is one of the best jobs you can have if they pay for your housing.
18: Hey, when I was...
5: You were probably one of the cool RAs, too.
8: I was definitely a cool RA. I told my people the first time, I said, hey, don't make me do my job. That was my rule.
18: Hey, Paul. Guess who took care of the RAs? Oh, yeah.
8: Yeah.
18: I got you, dog.
5: Of course you did.
18: I got you, dog. Hey, you know what I'm saying? Okay, I won't even tell those stories. Ursula, it's time for your words to live by. What you got?
7: Oh, I've got one from Elena, who texts us often, and she said, maybe these can be your words to live by. It's attributed to Roman Emperor Marcus Aurelius, and it's about the passage of time. Time is a river of passing events. No sooner is a thing brought to sight than is swept by and another takes its place. And it's just a reminder of how time is quick, time is fleeting, and make the most of every moment.
18: By the way, Ursula, that was a really good one. I like that. And I also want to say, Paul was an RA. I look at him different now. Nick, what you got, dog?
5: Well, some experiences you once loved can fizzle out with age, like those thrill rides at the fair to college party clubs that rage. And although certain routines do have an expiration date, other habits stay, like G's same restaurants he's picked for 10 months straight. Same old song and day. But careful if the dishes served to G are not on point, or he'll pull a Kelly Clarkson and throw shade online for your joint. He might even say college still ain't the answer, and neither is this place I just ate at over here.
18: Come on, Nick. All right.
7: But G doesn't do that anymore.
18: No. Well, I did that with the restaurants when I was doing that back in 22.
7: I remember actually distinctly you saying, yeah, I'm not going to do that anymore.
18: Boom.
7: Yep.
18: All right, Ursula. We'll do this again tomorrow.
7: Yes, we will.
18: Tomorrow's a big day. Tomorrow's Seahawks playing against the Denver Broncos. Paul's Denver Broncos.
5: Paul's ponies.
8: Yeah, there we go.
18: Paul's ponies. I like that.
7: Let him ride.
8: Nick, why you got to give him another thing for the reset, man?
18: Paul's ponies.
5: Get my pregame ready, boy. All right.
18: By the way, we got to do a whole... Paul is an RA. Ursula, let me tell you something.
7: I'm curious why that really tickles you.
18: Because I know the relationship that I had with my RA, and that RA used to hook it up. But I also hooked him up, too. All right, we got to go. Thanks, Ursula.
7: Thank you.
18: Thanks, Paul. Are you here tomorrow, Paul?
8: We'll find out.
18: Okay. Hey, thank you, Nick. The Jake and Spike Show coming in next. Appreciate you for listening. Love you for that. And as always, be kind.
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3: ABC News, I'm Wayne Cabot. ABC News counts five states reviewing voter rolls in the days before the election, the biggest of which is being threatened with legal action by the Trump administration.
4: The Department of Justice gave California officials 48 hours to act on the list by verifying whether it showed non-citizens were sent mail-in ballots and to segregate any potential return ballots that may have been included until the state can verify their citizenship status.
3: ABC's Peter Haralambos. A day after the surgery to remove a cancerous nodule from his lung, the leader of the Roman Catholic Church is up and about. Blood tests and a chest x-ray show the recovery of the Pope is proceeding normally. The Pope, 71, will undergo testing to determine if the cancer might have spread. Inflation got worse last month, rising from 3.4 to 3.7%, led by gas, clothes, airfares, just a few weeks before the midterm elections. The report also raising pressure on the Federal Reserve to raise its key interest rates further to combat inflation. This is ABC News. About 20 vessels have been hit by projectiles in the Strait of Hormuz just since the start of the month, putting a real choke on maritime traffic, according to the Maritime Trade Operations Center. ABC's Lama Hassan sees no let-up.
5: This isn't the first time that Iran has claimed to hit ships in the Strait of Hormuz. That is a critical waterway. It continues to attack vessels that are trying to get through. And all of this, of course, is putting more pressure on oil and gas prices, which also affects the cost of other goods. And the head of the International Monetary Fund with a stark warning today of a potentially negative spillovers for everybody everywhere.
3: If your child or your grandchild seems anxious, they are not alone. A study in JAMA Pediatrics finds about 1 in 6 teens have reported moderate to severe anxiety. Nearly two-thirds are battling depression. Battling the White House for access, CNN, MS Now, Politico. The administration today notifying a judge it's going to appeal the ruling that those organizations be allowed in the briefing room. Wayne Cabot, ABC News.
6: An update on a prisoner who walked away from a work crew yesterday. That is one story coming up. First, your KIRO News Radio traffic brought to you by Seattle Sports. It's a Wednesday-like commute across the region. Not a single crash to report. Minimal backups in North 5 through downtown Seattle, and that is literally it. I'll tell you, tonight, three lanes on I-5 will close overnight in both directions between the U District and Shoreline for road work, and that starts at 9 o'clock. 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
6: Good afternoon, I'm Nate Connors. A man who walked away from a prison work crew in Lakewood Tuesday is back in custody. The Department of Corrections says Zakai McCray left the crew shortly after 12:30. Corrections officers and police later caught him in Auburn.
7: Lay down on the ground right now. You are under arrest. You guys take him.
6: McCray is serving time at a minimum security prison in Little Rock. He was convicted for robbery and burglary and was scheduled to be released in about 3 years. Five Washington Supreme Court seats are on the ballot, giving voters a chance to reshape the court. Former Washington Attorney General Rob McKenna tells Seattle's Morning News voters should pay close attention to these races.
8: A pattern has emerged where a lot of judges in our superior courts and courts of appeal and some justices are running for re-election and then resigning before they complete their terms to allow the governor to appoint their replacement.
6: Ballots go out Friday. Election day is November 3rd. New information has led to a first-degree manslaughter warrant for a Pierce County father whose five-year-old son died from fentanyl poisoning. Sheriff's Deputy Carly Capetto says the boy died in March of last year.
9: The mother was arrested for manslaughter in May of 2020.

0: 2025, but the father, Kyler, fled the scene before law enforcement arrived and probable cause could not be established.
1: However, new information has come to light and Kyler Lawrence is now also facing charges in his son's death. If you see him or know where he is, call 911. We have his picture posted at mynorthwest.com. It was an historic day for Microsoft. The Seattle Times says the company's stock closed at a record 543.45 Tuesday. The company's current four-month rally follows a steep slide as investors questioned whether Microsoft's massive spending on AI would pay off amid slower growth in cloud computing. The old record share price was set in October 2025 at $542.07. Mariners second baseman Cole Young is a finalist for his first gold glove. He was named today as one of three American League finalists at second base. Young leads the league's second baseman in several defensive categories. He could be Seattle's first second baseman to win since Brett Boone in 2004. Winners will be announced November 1st. 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These clouds will give way to a sunny afternoon, high around 66. Tomorrow morning starts off cloudy and foggy, turning mostly sunny and 71. Friday, sunshine and mid-70s. This weekend, though, a big turn in the weather. Cloudy and rainy Saturday, mostly cloudy Sunday with highs closer to 60. Cloudy and 58 in downtown Seattle. I'm Nate Connors, Cairo News Radio.
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4: Welcome to the show. Happy Wednesday to everybody out there. Jake Skorheim sitting alongside Spike O'Neill. Spike, halfway through the week.
5: Halfway through the week, my friend. Happy Wednesday to you.
4: You made it.
5: Yeah, buddy.
4: All right, we have so much great stuff today. Very, very excited about today's show. A little tease ahead to a 2 p.m. guest. We're going to talk to the State Superintendent of Public Instruction, Chris Reichdahl. He's going to join us live at 2 p.m. So if you watch and enjoy streaming on the YouTubes or whatever, you can see all of our friendly faces here. And what we're asking of you all, it's not often you get the chance to talk to the person who's in charge of education in Washington State. And so if you guys have any questions that you would like us to ask or would like to present to Reichdahl, feel free to send them in. 888-973-5476. We'll try to get to a few of those when we have him on again at 2 p.m. And I know Spike and I are very interested and have our own thoughts, and it should be a good interview.
5: He wrote a piece, an op-ed piece in the Seattle Times, calling for the state to remember what their paramount duty is, responsibility is to give the kids in our state an education.
4: Yeah.
5: And he wants to make sure that we're honoring that commitment to the kids.
4: And he says the way to achieve that is more money. We will discuss that at 2 p.m. All right, a lot of stuff to get to. Yes, Laura.
6: I was just going to say, if people want to text in their questions for Reichdahl,
4: yes,
6: we would love to.
4: I just asked that.
6: Oh,
4: yeah.
6: Sorry.
4: No worries. Good good emphasis, though, if you want to text them in.
5: 888-973-5476. Yeah, buddy. See how we're doing it? We're doing it.
4: All right, we got to get to this. Laura pulled a ton of great audio from this. Katie Wilson, this is fun, she had a sit down. I can't remember her doing something like this before. Is this the first time that she has done this?
5: It's funny you mention that. There's a new policy from the mayor's office. A press release was issued on, I believe, Monday, saying that the mayor is all about accountability and availability.
4: Got it.
5: There would be weekly or periodic, I guess. Scheduled availabilities for the media, and not with policy announcements or agenda-driven. The mayor would open these open forums to the media.
4: They can ask questions.
5: With a statement from the mayor and then open to any questions you have.
4: Yes. So she sat down for one of these. I believe it was just about shy of 30 minutes. I think 28 minutes long.
5: Yesterday afternoon, right? First one was yesterday afternoon.
4: Bunch of questions got asked. We're going to get to some of these, but I just want to start this with a setup. I saw this piece in Como, which kind of sets this up. Highlighting this Seattle Metro Chamber of Commerce poll that they did. They talked to 700 Seattle voters, and they talked to them about the things that they care about. Did you see some of these numbers?
5: Oh, yeah.
4: Yeah. Okay. Oh, yeah. So just a little bit from this Como piece. Seattle Metro Chamber found that 39% of Seattle voters named crime, drugs, and public safety as a top issue, ahead of homelessness at 33%. 2/3 say they were concerned Seattle was losing the positive momentum on public safety and quality of life that came with the World Cup, which I think most people expected when there's a huge national spotlight. And, you know, I mean, anytime the city's going to host anything that gets a national attention, they're going to try to clean things up in a way they wouldn't otherwise.
5: Well, and because they had resources to do so with regard to public safety officers.
4: They had a reason to do so. It's not all resources.
5: I get you. We always clean up when company comes over.
4: Yes.
5: What, it was the All-Star game a year ago, 2 years ago?
4: Yeah.
5: Or a first lady or a president visits?
4: Yeah.
5: Always do that.
4: Yeah, then you vacuum the stairs. Everybody knows the game.
5: But did we vacuum the stairs? Yeah, but down by the waterfront. Yeah, maybe. We did. We did vacuum this. But we asked immediately after the World Cup, we asked everybody, asked the same thing. Why can't we keep doing this? Why can't we have this?
4: Yeah.
5: The resources were here to clean up the streets and go after people that the city, the police, the law enforcement community already knew were trouble.
4: Sure.
5: But they had the resources to get them off the streets.
4: And what's, I mean, here's
5: why can't we keep doing it?
4: It's like the argument for one of those GLP-1s. Somebody gets on Ozempic, you get real skinny.
5: Right.
4: You've reset the balance and now you can go forward and start making healthy decisions.
5: Right.
4: Seattle got real skinny. Yeah. And got attractive for a very short period of time.
5: But
4: now they're back on the donuts.
5: We put the weight back on. Yeah, we did.
4: The poll also found 75% of respondents were not confident the city has an effective plan to improve public safety. This is the number that jumped out at me right here. 86% said shutting down open-air drug markets should be a priority. I mean, it's just so funny to me because the juxtaposition on what we hear from the mayor's office, which is like, hey, we're actually, yes, you're right, markets. We're going to go after markets. Supermarket coupons. That's what we're going to focus on. Not open our drug markets. Supermarket coupons. That's where we're going to put our time into. And then this line actually really depressed me, and I was interested in any businesses who are listening, any business owners, 888-973-5476. Let me read to you this, just the opening two sentences from this Como piece. If you stand between 2nd Avenue and Bell and Blanchard Streets, you can glimpse Seattle's rock and roll past. The area was home to Crocodile Cafe and Mama's Mexican Kitchen. I guess technically this is three sentences. Today, a daytime open-air drug market and a sidewalk encampment have taken shape nearby, with several business owners saying they are afraid to speak on the record about what they describe as a recent trend. Why would they be afraid to speak on the record? Do they fear reprisal? Do they fear like they're going to in some way be retaliated against by the city, by people who blindly support the city in all means and will no longer go to those businesses if those businesses speak out on open-air drug markets? Isn't that fair for us all to go like, hey, that's a bad idea? Why would they be afraid to speak up?
5: I can't fathom. I saw that too, and I'm like, does this administration have a history of retaliation?
4: I don't know.
5: I've never heard a report of that.
4: Why is it that the businesses feel if they speak up and voice their concerns for open-air drug markets and encampments where horrible things are happening, that they will somehow, that will negatively affect their business? Wouldn't it? I mean,
5: it's not like people aren't going to know about the situation unless public or business owners say something about it.
4: They've got to talk.
5: Yeah. I didn't understand that at all.
4: Anyway, any business owners, you let us know. 888-973-5476.
5: Yeah, great question.
4: Let's get to some of these cuts. She was asked about, this was quite a weekend for violence in Seattle. I think we started Monday talking about that poor gas station clerk who was...
5: Well, no, it started first with the teens up at Cary Park.
4: Okay.
5: Where the overlook, the most famous overlook in Seattle.
4: Yeah.
5: There was a late night street party there.
4: Okay.
5: Which resulted in like 50 shots fired and two teens... Showed up at a hospital later with gunshot wounds.
4: Gotcha.
5: And then it was the
4: gas station clerk.
5: The gas station clerk.
4: Right by the Space Needle.
5: Yeah.
4: Right by Como Plaza. Somebody walks in, buys a drink, kills the attendant, walks away. And SPD basically say, like, watch out for somebody who's heavy set.
5: Yeah.
4: I've heard no updates on that, by the way. Have they found the heavy set person?
5: No, the only update I saw was a news headline that said suspect, police are searching for a suspect.
4: Okay. And again, the information they gave us was heavy set. Super helpful. This was Katie Wilson, who was asked about the weekend gun violence.
7: We had, unfortunately, multiple separate shootings over the weekend in a few different neighborhoods around the city. And just you know, some really tragic shootings, actually, including two homicides. We have a gun problem in America, too many guns in too many hands. And we are making some progress in Seattle, but we have a ways to go. Gun violence has no place.
4: I believe the question was about Seattle violence. It was not like guns in America, but let's let her continue.
7: It's in the city. I've been working with, my office has been working with SPD and also in communication with the council members whose districts these shootings took place in. Obviously, these are on, you know, active investigations, so I'm not going to be sharing any new information here, but also.
4: Why? You have somebody who's on the loose who murdered someone. Why wouldn't you share any information?
5: In active investigations, they keep things close to the vest.
4: Why?
5: Ask the police department.
4: They asked policies. Her. Yeah, why is the policy to not tell anyone when there's a murderer out there with a gun?
5: Well, it's not telling people there's a murderer out there. If they have information that may lead to the arrest or detainment of a suspect.
4: Watch out for a chubby guy.
5: Well, sometimes they do keep information guarded as to not tip off. I don't know. Before you ask me why, I don't know why.
4: No, I know. Let's
5: reach out to the SPD and ask them if there are investigative policies that they go by, the guidelines that they use, or is it a great question? Isn't it in the community's best interest that we all be deputized to keep our eyes open?
4: I'm not saying you got to give me a star.
5: I didn't mean to hunt somebody down.
4: Being facetious, you know, but I do think it is useful to say, like, if, you know, after all this time, after what is it, 48 hours now, if you know that somebody, I've seen a lot of cop shows. The first 48 is pretty important. And if you know details about a suspect and somebody was murdered, if I'm that family member, I'd certainly want to know, like, hey, can we get this information out there so somebody else isn't murdered?
7: Say there was one shooting up in Cary Park, which was related to late night street parties and that kind of irresponsible, reckless, and dangerous behavior has no place in Seattle. And we'll be working closely with SPD to figure out what we can do to better prevent and address those kind of street takeover late night parties when they happen. SPD is going to be doing some emphasis patrols late night around that area, and we're going to just be making sure that we're using all the intelligence we gather about where those things might happen and see what we can do to prevent that in the future. We also had a really tragic homicide at a gas station downtown, and we will be working to find that perpetrator and bring them to justice.
4: Who, again, has been described as heavyset. How she was asked about those approval ratings we talked about just a second ago.
7: The chamber released a poll today, and I'm just going to talk about a few of the things that jumped out at me from that poll. I will say that overall, I think that the poll reflects that the priorities of the people of Seattle are also the priorities of this administration. And obviously public safety is on a lot of people's minds with good reason.
4: That's a good line, by the way. That's like, for whoever fed that to her, that's good, because it kind of like...
5: What's this? She's saying we don't like us
4: it
5: either?
4: It deflects any of the blame.
5: We looked around the office. We don't like what we're doing either. We share the same values of the city, the same assessment of the city.
4: I did a quick straw poll of everyone in my office. They also think I'm bad at this job.
5: No one would make eye contact. It was the...
4: This is what the Seattle Chamber poll says. So when she's when she says this, just know this is what she's talking about. But let me play you again what she says the poll reflects.
7: I will say that overall, I think that the poll reflects that the priorities of the people of Seattle are also the priorities of this administration.
4: Okay,
5: we also think we should be doing a better job.
4: specifically, this is what the poll states. Mayor Wilson currently has a 37% favorable rating, while 62% of voters view her unfavorably, including 42% who hold a strongly unfavorable view. These findings represent a sharp shift since April, with her favorability rating declining 20% and her unfavorable rating rising 35%. It extends across her political base, with favorability falling 17 points among self-identified progressives and 22 points among self-identified liberal Democrats. So it's basically everybody, it's just a downward spiral. And she's saying, yeah, totally. Like, we reflect that. Absolutely.
7: And obviously public safety is on a lot of people's minds with good reason. I've heard again and again over the course of this year.
4: Because of all the shootings.
7: From residents, business owners, community members across the city, that public safety is a high priority. Proud that my proposed budget that I transmitted a couple weeks ago to council fully funds SPD's staffing plan with 66 more officers funded next year than were funded in this year's budget.
4: All right. She was asked about, this was an interesting one. She was asked about Seattle's transit tax, and she turns, she's sitting next to a lawyer, and she turns to the lawyer and she's like, I got to find out if I'm allowed to answer this question. So, and I'm just, the back and forth here, I just found fascinating.
7: Yeah, let me just consult with my lawyer. Am I allowed to answer this question? There's some rules around talking about proposed.
8: You can provide any type of education, but you cannot talk about whether or not people should be voting.
7: Got it. Okay. So I'll just say some of what about this measure. So this measure, if passed, will allow Seattle to invest about 100,000 more hours in the bus service that we purchased from King County Metro. And this will allow us to really significantly improve frequency and reliability on routes that people depend on. It will also allow us to expand our fully subsidized transit pass program from about 10,000 people who are served today to 22,000 people in Seattle Housing Authority buildings and also Housing Choice voucher holders. So both of those things would be a real expansion of transit access in Seattle. I think we're also in a moment where we're seeing transit ridership increase significantly in our region, which is exciting, looking at other cities and agencies around the country that are actually slashing transit service right now. And so this offers an opportunity also to better connect with our growing light rail system as well.
9: I might, sorry, have it wrong, but if I ask, it's okay for her to respond.
8: I think that was a great answer.
4: Then the lawyer, like, she gave a fine answer.
5: Yeah. I couldn't quite understand what that second reporter was asking.
4: It was the same reporter.
5: And he said
4: she had started by, he was asking a question about voters being asked about this new transit tax.
5: Yeah.
4: She then asked her lawyer, am I allowed to answer that question? Because
5: the lawyer told her, you can't tell people how to vote, you can't campaign.
4: Yeah, she can't say it's a good idea, you should do this, but you can help. Try to make your case.
5: Yeah, and she just told what the new proposed tax would provide.
4: Yes.
5: Okay.
4: I'm interested to see where she got her numbers though about increased transit ridership, because those are not numbers that we have seen. This is also James Lynch, our very own James Lynch. He got to ask a question, a couple questions.
5: Question of the day.
4: Best question. James does the best question. It's obvious.
10: It's obviously been a very challenging year for you. Is the job
4: what
10: you expected it to be? And on a day-to-day basis, do you enjoy the job?
7: I love this job. Like, honestly, it is such an honor to be in this position where day to day I get to make decisions that can have a positive impact on the lives of people around this city. I'm learning a lot. This is not a boring job. And yes, obviously, it's also a challenging job that comes with, you know, controversy and, you know, there's always someone mad, right? Overall, I just feel incredibly privileged to be in this position. I am enjoying it.
4: Do you think, Spike, that she's doing an overall good job?
5: I wouldn't give the mayor a passing grade on her first year, almost her first year in office. But to be also fair and hopefully transparent, this mayor has faced challenges that a seasoned mayor may find difficult to navigate with regard to an international audience, an international tourist fan base coming to your city.
4: Sure.
5: Navigating the issues of privacy concerns regarding the protection of a certain constituency of her city.
4: She was asked about, we don't have time to get into that, but she was actually asked about safety cameras as well.
5: Yeah. But I mean, has the mayor done a great job? The mayor had the largest, public shooting at the Bite of Seattle, mm-hmm. and then navigating with a police department that she didn't ask for, inherited. And
4: then she fired the guy.
5: Well, but there's still unanswered questions as to exactly what took place that led to the breakdown of public communication. All that being said,
4: didn't she call the police liars? Go ahead.
5: All that being said, she is learning on the job. Her inexperience was ripped clean. The Band-Aid was ripped off and it was exposed.
4: Yeah.
5: So, I'd give her a failing grade for the year so far, but
4: But hey, there's always room for improvement.
5: No, yeah, it's about to get a bounce. Nowhere to go but up, as my grandma used to say.
4: That's my favorite backhanded insult. Yeah.
5: Nowhere to go
4: but up. You have unlimited room for improvement.
5: Yes, yes.
4: Let us know what you think about all that. 888-973-5476. We are going next to talk about, this is going to be the question of the day. I think this is going to be a fun one. We're going to step outside of local stuff here for just a second. Although it kind of applies because politics has its way of like getting its tentacles into everything.
5: There's a local connection to this question too, I think.
4: Oh, great.
5: Yeah,
4: okay.
5: Yeah, yeah,
4: well,
5: yeah.
4: There's another band who's now speaking out and joining Metallica, saying that they don't want politics to overtake the rock show. And this, we'll tell you which band it is, and we'll play you the clip when we come back. And then Spike and I are going to have a little talk about whether or not we think it's a good idea for these, you know, mm-hmm. these musical acts or whoever it might be that you're going to pay money to go see.
5: Sure. Yeah.
4: To be making some of these political statements, if that's some, and it's, I mean, there's really no wrong answer. If you want something like that, we'll talk about it. And we'd love your thoughts on that too. So we will, we'll pose the question today when we come back. Stick around.

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4: It's frustrating. We don't have time to complain. We got to go attack it.
5: Gets hit, just blasted. Ball comes out. Seahawks say they have it. They do.
1: Seahawks, Broncos, under the Thursday night lights in Denver. 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
15: Good afternoon. I'm Nate Connors. President Donald Trump's plan to import Russian diesel could face a court challenge. Former Washington Attorney General Rob McKenna says the deal violates federal law. He told Seattle's Morning News a law passed in 2022 bans Russian energy imports.
16: That prohibition can only be lifted, can only be terminated by the president if the president certifies that Russia has reached an agreement to withdraw its forces from Ukraine and cease military hostilities there. And obviously that has not happened.
15: He predicts courts will block the imports. A suspect is now in custody after shots were fired at a Monroe apartment complex last week. Monroe police say the 18-year-old was arrested yesterday in Lacey with help from local law enforcement. The shooting happened last Thursday at the Terror Apartments, where several rounds were fired through an apartment door as a delivery driver tried to make contact. No one was hurt. The suspect is now in Snohomish County Jail, facing attempted first-degree assault and firearm charges. Washington's unemployment rate is down again, but there's a catch. The state rate fell to 4.8% in September, marking the third straight monthly decline. But Washington also lost an estimated 15,400 jobs, with government and education and health services taking the biggest hits. State economists say fewer people looking for work are also contributing to the lower unemployment rate. The Tacoma Fire Department is working to determine what caused the house fire at the home of former Seahawk Desmond Trufant. Trufant suspects arson. James Lynch has details.
17: The fire started Tuesday morning and quickly spread to the attic, causing significant smoke and water damage to Trufant's rental property overlooking the Narrows Bridge. Trufant told the Tacoma News Tribune why he thinks the fire was intentionally set.
18: Gas was turned on at my property that I didn't turn on, or my property management team didn't turn on, as far as like the barbecue grill and the outdoor fire pits and stuff like that.
17: Neighbors have complained for years about the property, which can be rented for hosting events. Trufant says he plans to restore the house better than ever. James Lynch, Cairo News Radio.
15: Kroger plans to cut 3,000 corporate jobs over the next 3 years as it expands its use of AI. The parent company of Fred Meyer and QFC says technology will help reduce duplicate work and streamline operations. The cuts come as Kroger faces growing competition from Walmart, Amazon, and discount grocers. Well, maybe a short week of practice is just what the Seahawks need. Quarterback Sam Darnold says playing on Thursday night gives them a chance to move on quickly from Sunday's tough loss.
19: It definitely helps. You know, getting to play a game on Thursday is always fun. So, in front of everybody, too. There's nothing like it, so we'll be ready to go.
15: Hawks fly to Denver tonight. Kickoff against the Broncos set for 5:15 tomorrow and right here on Cairo News Radio. A look at Wall Street, where stocks are deep in the red today. Dow is down 70 points. S&P 500 down 86. NASDAQ down 485 points. And now check on your commute. Southbound 99 at the West Seattle Bridge. A collision blocks two right lanes. This is right at the off-ramp. Now, you can still get to the off-ramp. You just kind of have to weave around this crash scene in the back onto the ramp. North 5 through Seattle now heavy between the West Seattle Bridge and I-90 and again at 520. And South 5, just a brief backup as you make your way through the heart of downtown. Your Cairo News Radio weather: the clouds are thinning out and we should see a mostly sunny afternoon, high around 66. Morning clouds, afternoon sun Thursday with a high of 71. More sun in mid-70s Friday, and then it goes downhill rapidly this weekend. A rainy Saturday, a cloudy Sunday with highs closer to 60. Partly cloudy and 60 in downtown Seattle right now. I'm Nate Connors, Cairo News Radio.
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0: Welcome back to the show. All right, we told you the other day, what was this, just like 2 days ago, maybe? Metallica.
1: Yeah,
0: was,
1: Metallica stage announcement.
0: They made an announcement. Let me play this for you real fast. Basically, they're just saying like, hey, we want people to feel like they can escape here, listen to the music that they have loved for, you know, how long has Metallica been famous? For 40 years?
1: God, yes. Oh, I'm so
0: 80s,
1: sorry.
0: Right?
1: Yeah.
0: It's been
1: that long.
0: They've been rocking for quite a long time.
1: Yeah.
0: So they said, you know, hey, we're not trying to sit here and push our agenda on you guys. We want to have you come and escape at our concerts. They said this. And it's kind of picking up steam. There's some other acts also from similar time periods, who are saying that, yeah, our shows are about escapism. You're paying a lot of money. You're getting a babysitter to come and watch. I guess in some of those shows, it's going to be like you're having to not babysit your grandkids.
1: I was about to say, how do we phrase this? That's exactly what it is.
0: This is Metallica.
1: You had to tell your kids no.
0: Then I'll play you the new band getting on this too.
2: Metallica's not here like some other entertainers to influence you with their okay? We are here. We're here to forget about all the outside. Okay? Metallica's agenda is love, energy, and heavy music, baby!
0: And they get into it. That's James Hetfield. Is that his name?
1: Yes.
0: Metallica is
1: yes.
0: Here.
1: Yes.
0: You know, it's interesting because a lot of people were saying that this was in response to a video that was going around of the lead singer of a band called Paramore.
1: Yeah.
0: Who was on stage.
1: Kelly Williams.
0: Is it Kelly or Haley?
1: Haley. I said Haley.
0: Oh, my bad. The Paramore girl, she was saying something. But I also think of another giant act recently that just like it was mainstream news because they were talking about politics.
1: Springsteen did a whole tour.
0: No. Last couple weeks.
1: Macklemore?
0: Macklemore.
1: Yeah.
0: I totally forgot about that. Isn't that funny how quickly things just like come and go?
1: Yeah, our attention span's like a gnat.
0: Not
1: just you or me. I mean, it's society.
0: I mean, mine specifically. I just went, gone. And I was wondering, like, I think he's just responding in general to that general vibe that some people put out at shows, which is like, hey, let's talk about, you know, all this stuff. Nikki Sixx from Motley Crue, he had this to say.
3: It does not matter to Motley Crue if you're a Republican. It does not matter to Motley Crue if you're a Democrat. It does not matter if you're gay or if you're straight or if you're going right down the center of the lane in life. Because we're all in this together. Can we agree?
0: And Motley Crue has been famous since. Is that 40 years too? Were they 80s as well? Or
1: more
0: were they
1: than
0: 70s?
1: That. I want to say, no.
0: 50
1: Theater Pain was early 80s.
0: They're early 80s.
1: They're part of the hair wave that grunge killed. Thank you, grunge.
0: Okay, so 40 years. All right, so these guys are basically saying, like, you come to these shows. How do you feel about this? Because that message resonates with me. If I'm going to pay a lot of money
1: to Motley Crue or Metallica.
0: All of them in general.
1: Well, those were very different messages, I think. I think they were very different messages.
0: Really?
1: I think Metallica made an effort to call political stances from the stage. They listen to their BS, you know, blah, blah, blah, blah, blah. Well, I think Motley Crue there had a very inclusive message. Hey, we don't care where you're from. We don't care what you love, who you love, how you vote. We're here to melt your face, blah, blah, blah.
0: He might have delivered it in a better way.
1: I think the
0: message is the same.
1: I thought it was much more nuanced and inclusive than Metallica's message, which it didn't just say, hey, we're just here to rock. We're not going to tell you how we feel.
0: Well,
1: he cast judgment on people who stand on stage and tell you their political beliefs.
0: I feel like they're both kind of saying that.
1: Fair enough.
0: We can disagree on that.
1: What do I think about preaching from the stage or campaigning from the microphone?
0: Yeah.
1: I think we talked about this. Me and Greg Tomlin were together Monday afternoon, John's show, and we talked about this. I think Metallica knows their audience. I think they know their audience. They didn't show up here for
0: political screens,
1: social movements. Yeah. Well, political statements, social movements, efforts to do that. A lot of artists take great pride and what they feel is their responsibility to speak to social issues. They've earned a platform. They've got a public voice that people pay attention to.
0: Yeah.
1: I mentioned Springsteen just doing a whole tour. He's got his whole, I mean, he's been very open about his politics. Cost him a huge section of his audience.
0: Yeah.
1: And that's a brave thing to do, knowing that you're probably risking
0: he's
1: some
0: also
1: business.
0: He's made so much money. Well, he doesn't care anymore.
1: I hear you. You're right. You're not wrong about it. He's made so much money. He doesn't care.
0: Yeah.
1: But I've seen so many, you know, social media threads just driving a bus over Springsteen because he spoke of to not just his political views, but political views that these folks didn't agree with. He spoke to the other side. That's how divided we are.
0: I feel
1: people weren't saying, I don't want to hear it from the stage. You know, this guy's a liberal. He thought he was for the working man, blah, blah, blah, blah, all the different things.
0: Yeah. Wireless tickets, $5,000.
1: I guess my point is, you know, some artists take pride and they feel a sense of responsibility to speak up. Mm-hmm. And some audiences love and want and respect and need that.
0: That's probably true.
1: And, you know,
0: like
1: and
0: you, they, when you've been to a million Springsteen concerts.
1: I've been 56.
0: You love them.
1: I love them.
0: Do you love the political stuff?
1: I agree with this point of view. Yeah.
0: So you love it.
1: But if he got up there and if he put on a red cap and spoke to policies and politics I disagree with, I'd hold it against him and resent it. And I'd think less of him.
0: Really?
1: Yeah, sure. I mean, we always want to hear and follow and support issues and policies that we agree with. And that's just my opinion. I'm not saying it's right or wrong.
0: I hear what you're saying. Time away from the kids is so hard to come by. It's so expensive. You got to get a sitter. You got to do all these things. Sometimes you have to convince your parents to watch the kids. If I'm going someplace, I'm going to spend my time and money and go and watch a person do a thing. I want to watch them do the thing that they do better than anyone else. Bruce Springsteen's opinions on politics. If he was right or left, I don't care about those things.
1: Yeah, okay.
0: Because the guy sings and plays a guitar.
1: Yeah.
0: Right?
1: Yeah. And
0: that's what makes him interesting.
1: And a 3-hour and 45-minute show, there's 3 minutes dedicated to his political point of view.
0: Oh, I'm sure it's much more than 3 minutes.
1: I've seen these shows. It's really not.
0: I bet you it's much more than 3 minutes.
1: I've seen these shows. It's really not.
0: How many have you seen?
1: 50-some.
0: If you had seen 60, I'd believe. But I do think that, like, I want to see, like, if somebody's a great musician and piano player, whatever they do, like, I can't do those things. Everybody can have some stupid half, you know, whatever opinion on politics, that's totally fine, and there's a place for that. But if I'm paying all this money to go see it, right or left, I don't want to hear it.
1: No,
0: I just want to hear, I want to be rocked.
1: I hear you.
0: Or if Sinatra's getting up on stage, you know, rest in peace. I wish he was still with us.
1: I saw him live. You know what he didn't do?
0: Talk politics?
1: Politics from the stage.
4: What a joke, am I right?
0: Okay, so
4: am I right, huh?
0: No, but here's the thing. There's a difference in, like, politics and then just a general talking about life. Like Sinatra, the in-between stuff where he's holding a drink and smoking a cigarette and he's talking about this or that, yada, yada.
1: Yeah, you bet.
0: That's part of what you're getting because you want to be close to the personality. So I can see how if you really like somebody's politics and, you know, whatever.
1: Yeah.
0: But I think it feels alienating. Some people get to a point where they're happy to alienate people, and that's fine. Like a Bruce Springsteen, he doesn't care about his audience. He cares about one side of the audience. Well, he doesn't care about alienating people who disagree with him.
1: He's willing. He's not afraid to alienate people by speaking what he believes.
0: Exactly what I just said. He doesn't care about it.
1: Yeah.
0: So I wish that more performers were doing what these guys are doing.
1: A lot of people feel the same way you do. It's a very valid way to feel.
0: But a lot of people also feel as you do, where if you like it, then that's part of what you're buying into. You love it. You want to go and you want to be surrounded by it and go like, hey, this is almost a political rally.
1: Yeah.
0: And people like that.
1: And there are numerous artists that speak to the conservative perspective, the Trump agenda from the stage.
0: I have no interest in them.
1: I know. I'm with you. But there's, you know, you go to big country artist shows or you go to, God forbid, you go to a Ted Nugent concert.
0: I want to hear
1: his point of view.
0: I want to hear Cat Scratch.
1: See, I'd rather hear Kid Rock talk politics than sing. Isn't that funny? That's how little I think of Kid Rock's music.
0: Oh, nice.
1: Very good.
0: Hit us up. Let us know your thoughts on this. We'll get back to this at 1:30. 888-973-5476. Also, fun side question. If you were going to go pay big money to go see a performer, add that into your response on whether or not you want performers talking politics.
1: If you just spent $500
0: to see a band. If you could go see one person, living or dead, who would it be? We'd love to hear about it. We'll get back into that at 1:30. All right, when we come back, a local guy who made good. He's very, very rich now, and he's the host of a major TV show that many, many people love. He has a new ad about the millionaire's tax. He really likes that millionaire's tax, and he's going to tell us why when we come back. Stick around.
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9: 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Seahawks say they have it. They do!
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0: All right, welcome back to the show. Spike, how close are we to the... You're good with math. How close are we to the election? Is it the 4th? Is that right? November 4th?
1: It's, I think, the 3rd. I think we're 21 days.
0: 21 days. Okay. Yeah. Just about 3 weeks. Ken Jennings, one of the big ones. I'd say, like, this is probably actually the biggest initiative that people are talking about would be Initiative 645, and that is a vote to repeal the millionaire's tax.
1: Oh, easily.
0: The
1: easily,
0: income tax.
1: Yeah. The biggest other... Yeah.
0: If you vote yes on Initiative 645, you are saying yes... Kill the tax.
1: Repeal. Yes.
0: Yes, repeal. Yes, repeal. If you vote no, you are saying no, don't repeal. So we just want to help people clear that up because initiatives are very confusing, which is kind of the reason why they, you know, they wanted it to become an, you know, an initiative. Ken Jennings, though, is a local guy. He now hosts, he got really, really famous because he's very good at answering Jeopardy questions. He's a very smart guy on some things. Tax issues, But he has an ad out for the No on 645 campaign. I want to play this ad for you, and you let me know if you think this is misleading. This is Ken Jennings. He hosts Jeopardy now. I mean, like, how crazy is that for a guy who must have grown up absolutely obsessed with that show to then also get the chance to meet Alex before Alex passes away to become one of the, like, he's the biggest winner ever on Jeopardy.
1: Oh, yeah.
0: And now he gets to host it. This guy's living his dreams.
1: He is truly living his dream. And he's doing very well.
0: And he's doing very well. And he says this millionaire's tax will affect him. And yet he still wants you to not support the income initiative or the income tax initiative.
1: Not support the repeal.
0: So this is what he had to say about it. Then we can talk about it.
23: I'm Ken Jennings, host of Jeopardy. Here with a pop quiz. Did you know Initiative 645 would give millionaires and billionaires a $13 billion tax break, making Washington's unfair tax system where working families pay 3 times more than the wealthiest even worse? Or that 645 would mean huge cuts to public schools? Or that teachers, nurses, and small businesses all oppose 645? It doesn't take a quiz show host to know that 645 is wrong for Washington. Vote no.
0: What do you think about that? It's misleading. It's very misleading, and I don't know if Ken Jennings knows why it's misleading or if he was just reading a, you know, a card. What do you think about that?
1: I'm sure he's very well read on the law itself.
0: I don't know.
1: I think his, you're talking about misleading being about how it would affect education and healthcare and
0: no,
1: those
0: how
1: things.
0: He says it gives a tax break to billionaires. But, it doesn't.
1: Well, it sure does. Of course
0: it does not. It does not.
1: How's that?
0: The money he's talking about, the $13 billion tax break, projected revenue that the state projects that they will collect between 29 and 31 is $13 billion. He's saying by not having the income taxed, that the state is losing that, and that is giving a tax break to the billionaires.
1: The people who would pay the tax.
0: The people who would pay the new tax. No dollar has been collected.
1: I understand that.
0: So this is extra money. What he should have said was, if this is repealed, they won't collect extra money from these people that they're currently not paying. They're not getting a tax break because they're not paying it right now. So it's misleading.
1: that's semantics.
0: No, it's the truth.
1: Well, it's also the truth that if people are, this law is allowed to go forward.
0: Okay.
1: And these people will be taxed to the tune of $13 billion.
0: Okay.
1: If the law goes forward and they'll be taxed, if it's law repealed, they won't be taxed. That's a tax break they're getting. They're not getting taxed $13 billion if the law is repealed.
0: But they're not getting a break because it's not being collected right now.
1: I understand it hasn't started
0: yet. Just like
1: yet.
0: When they make the argument, they say it cuts funding for education.
1: Yeah.
0: This is just because they have said they want to spend some of the money on education and they promise they will spend some of it, although they won't say how much. Because it takes money away from projected general fund revenue?
1: It goes into the general fund. The general fund is dedicated to spend a portion of its general fund toward education.
0: Yeah. Sure. But that's not a cut to education because they haven't collected that money. They don't have it.
1: I understand the argument, and it's you're right. But it's one way of phrasing the situation. But it's semantics.
0: But don't you think he's phrasing it in the most misleading way?
1: I think he's phrasing it in the most advantageous way. I don't think it's unless any yours is factually accurate. So's his. His is factually accurate. He is framing it in a way that paints a picture based in fear of not funding education and healthcare, mm-hmm. based in, you know, letting the rich get away with everything, which is, you know, very pejorative for high earners. I mean,
0: sure.
1: He's just framing it in the way that's advantageous to there.
0: Okay.
1: The Attorney General, when he says it, I think that's a little more, he's got a little more duty to be a little more straight down the course.
0: It'd be funny if they made this a category on Jeopardy. Misleading ads. Misleading campaign ads.
1: Did he ask it in the form of a question?
0: He should have. He should have. All right, we got a lot more coming up. 1 o'clock rundown next. Stick around.
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2: ABC News, I'm Wayne Cabot. Watch the price of oil. Fresh attacks on Saudi Arabia and in the Strait of Hormuz are pushing prices higher again. Today, the International Energy Agency said that pressure on diesel markets could continue well into 2027. The Maritime Trade Operations Center reporting about 20 attacks on vessels in the Strait in the last 2 weeks. Student protesters in Albania are demonstrating in the streets against the government and against a real estate project funded by Jared Kushner, President Trump's son-in-law. Police at one point using water cannons on the crowd. At the Vatican, the Pope recovering from lung cancer surgery, and the people praying for a full recovery, students at Chicago's Our Lady of Mount Carmel Academy, sending Leo a care package, including a handwritten card from student Catherine Esser.
3: And my card is for children saying, get well soon and go White Sox.
2: Don't tell Leo his team lost Game 5 with a record 21 strikeouts. This is ABC News. Six Flags Over Georgia will reopen Friday as planned after school teacher Hassan Kareem was killed when he fell from his seat on a giant roller coaster. That ride will remain closed for now.
4: This is Jim Ryan. Investigators in Georgia are now trying to determine what happened on the Goliath.
5: These are extreme machines.
4: Ride safety specialist Brian Avery says lots of things can go wrong.
5: And there's a lot of moving parts, a lot of components, and a lot of things have to go right each and every time to provide the best experience possible for the rider.
4: One industry group says 1.7 billion rides are taken on North American thrill rides each year without incident. Jim Ryan, ABC News.
2: About the Pope, the Vatican says Leo is eating his regular diet. He's walking. He's even celebrating Mass with his secretaries at Gemelli Hospital in Rome. This after surgery to remove a cancerous mass from his lung. The Pope, 71 years old, is going to undergo further testing to see if the cancer has spread. I'm Wayne Cabot, ABC News.
6: Mayor Katie Wilson addresses the recent shootings here in Seattle. That is one story coming up. 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Southbound 99 at the West Seattle Bridge. We're still dealing with this collision blocking two right lanes right there near the off-ramp. You're going to slam on the brakes as you come around the corner just past that Coast Guard building. North 5, heavy between the West Seattle Bridge and I-90. Again at 520, about 20 minutes to clear downtown. South 5, we're now heavy at 520 through downtown. And building volume south 405 between Factoria in Renton. North 405 slows to the Renton S curves. 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
6: Good afternoon, I'm Nate Connors. A lawsuit over optional Bible classes is ending with a $275,000 settlement in Everett. The Everett Herald reports the school board approved it Tuesday without admitting wrongdoing. LifeWise Academy accused the district of violating religious freedoms through restrictions on student participation and program materials. A controversy involving transgender athletes is playing out at Camas High School in Southwest Washington. About a dozen girls on the school's cross-country team walked away from a meet yesterday protesting the participation of a runner who identifies as female but began the season competing against boys. One of the girls' parents, Kevin Burns, tells OutKick on Fox News.
7: Girls need their own space, they need their sports, they need their athletics, and we don't want to take any of that away from them.
6: The Camas School District confirms people displaying protest signs at the meet were asked to remove them, saying the goal was to maintain a safe environment. It all comes as voters prepare to weigh in on Initiative 638, a measure that seeks to ban biological males from competing against girls. Well, a little help could save a lot of furry lives, and Auburn pet groomers scrambling to care for 14 cats, including 11 kittens rescued from a home where they weren't getting proper care. Ruff and Fluff owner Naomi Ruffin says bills have topped $3,000 in less than a week, and one kitten has already died. Now she's asking the community to step up with donations for vet care, food, and supplies. If you'd like to donate, we've posted her GoFundMe page on MyNorthwest.com. Another legal victory for Seattle's Little Red Hen in Green Lake, but the fight isn't over. According to the Seattle Times, a King County judge is keeping an eviction case against the longtime Green Lake dive bar dismissed, denying the landlord's request to reconsider. The ruling does not settle the dispute over the bar's lease. The land

0: Lord says it's weighing its next move. Seattle Mayor Katie Wilson is talking about recent shootings in the city, including one Tuesday morning that left a gas station clerk dead near Seattle Center.
1: We have a gun problem in America, too many guns and too many hands. And we are making some progress in Seattle, but we have a ways to go. Gun violence has no place in the city.
0: The chair of the city council's public safety committee is calling for a broader response. Council member Bob Kettle pointed to this weekend's shooting at Cary Park, where police say 44 rounds were fired. He's calling on the Wilson administration to roll out a comprehensive cross-department gun violence strategy. And now check out your Cairo News Radio weather. We're slow to get there, but we're getting to mostly sunny this afternoon and a high around 66. Morning clouds, afternoon sun, and 71 tomorrow. Friday will most likely be our final burst of sun in mid-70s for 2026. This weekend has rain on Saturday and mostly cloudy Sunday with highs dipping near 60. Partly cloudy and 61 in downtown Seattle. I'm Nate Connors, Cairo News Radio.
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4: Welcome back to the show. 1 hour down, two very exciting hours to go. Thank you all for hanging out with us. We do appreciate your time. Hopefully you're enjoying lunch. You know, we don't often ask this, but people eat lunch during our show. They often tell us when we're enjoying lunch while listening to you guys, but nobody ever sends us any pictures of their food.
5: Or brings us anything. I never even thought about that, but this, you're right.
4: Send us a picture of what you're eating.
5: I hope we make your meal more enjoyable.
4: I hope it's delicious. We want you to look at us and to be...
5: Hungry? That's great. 888-973-5476.
4: Also, when you're not sending us pictures of your food, if you have any questions, at the top of the next hour, the state superintendent of public instruction, Chris Reichdahl, he's going to join us. He has not been in the Seattle Times. He's saying that to adequately get the education that Washington deserves, Washington students deserves, you're going to need more funding. He's going to make that argument and that case at 2 o'clock. If you guys have any questions for him, we'd love to be able to present to him some listener questions. So 888-973-5476. Even if we're not able to read verbatim some of your questions, we will try to incorporate those into what we talk to him about. So that should be good. 2 o'clock. All right. It's 1 o'clock rundown. Top stories coast to coast. This one starts in D.C. Yesterday, it's been a while. The Trump administration, they had a press secretary who basically walked away. She had a baby. She then decided that she was going to walk away from that. Probably it's a very busy job to be the White House press secretary.
5: Oh, yeah. Travel alone is debilitating.
4: Carolyn Leavitt, right?
5: Yeah.
4: I think she's going to be doing some stuff on Fox. It's very common for press secretaries. I can't think of a single one that hasn't gone to cable news after in the last 30 years.
5: I can think of one. Who? And she's the governor of Arkansas.
4: Oh, there you go.
5: There you go. Right? There was maybe a sweeter gig.
4: Yeah. Sarah Huckabee. Yeah,
5: Sanders.
4: Yeah. That's a great job. You can parlay that into a lot of great stuff.
5: Well, the skill sets required to be the White House press secretary.
4: You got
5: to
4: be sharp.
5: And you got to be fast on your feet, well-spoken, eloquent, informed on the subject matter.
4: Ideally.
5: It lends itself.
4: Ideally.
5: Sure.
4: So Trump has a new White House press secretary.
5: By the way, you're not going to get the gig with that. White House press secretary.
4: Not with all of my stumbling and bumbling.
5: Yeah.
4: Also because I'm not a blonde woman.
5: Although given this week's premiere, you may be the next guy they call.
4: this is Katie.
5: You're blonde. You're attractive. You could nail it.
4: I'm not a lady. This is Katie Zachariah. She has had a few viral moments. Her first day, let's just say, first days on the job can be rough. And it looked as though she was very nervous. It's a big job. There's a lot of people who are watching you. You're in a room full of reporters.
5: Oh, yeah.
4: Who are all very good at answering and asking questions. And that's their job also, those reporters, is to like, all right, let's get to a straight question now.
5: They want a moment, too. They want to catch you in a moment.
4: 100%.
5: That validates their existence on the planet.
4: However.
5: I've heard it said that the White House press secretary, it's not easy to say. Don't be hard on yourself. After the president is the most public face of the administration.
4: Even more than the vice president?
5: Absolutely.
4: Yeah.
5: Absolutely. Vice president, this vice president has been very active and vocal in the public arena.
4: No, but you're totally right.
5: But sometimes the VP just goes and, you know, opens malls and
4: you
5: stuff.
4: You look at like a Quail?
5: Right.
4: And you're just like, where's Quail?
5: Never put a camera in front of that guy after the potato incident.
4: Exactly. All right, so this is Katie Zachariah. She introduced herself to...
5: I think it's Zakaria.
4: Zakaria. Katie Zakaria.
5: I went to an expert. You know who I asked?
4: Who'd you ask?
5: Who should I ask to know how to pronounce this White House press secretary's name?
4: Oh, I would probably say because you're... Is it Nate?
5: No.
4: Oh. I thought you were setting up a joke.
5: No, it's Jason
4: Who don't
5: Rance.
4: You ask to
5: Jason
4: pronounce
5: Rance.
4: Oh, okay.
5: Who's worked across the table from her on numerous occasions.
4: He knows her. He knows Katie.
5: Yes.
4: I asked him about her, actually.
5: Katie Zakaria.
4: I said, what do you think about her? And let me play some of her clips, and then I'll tell you what Jason said.
6: Good morning. I am so honored to work for President Trump and the American people as the new White House press secretary. I want to thank President Trump for his trust that he has placed in me. I have wanted to work for him for a very long time. I'm looking forward to working with each of you as well, especially as we are in the middle of the midterm blitz with energy and excitement never seen before in the history of midterms, thanks to President Trump.
4: Okay. We have a few clips here, Laura. Which is the best one to play? Which is like the one that's going to get the most response. We have on Trump rallies, we have a Freudian slip.
7: I think the Freudian slip, because she talks about sort of balancing this very new, like, huge responsibility.
5: She's a mother of four.
7: Mother of four.
4: Yeah, she's got a movie producer husband who's probably also got a very busy career.
7: And they live in L.A. right now.
4: They live in L.A.
6: The idea of not spending evenings with my kids is completely unacceptable. So my husband, that's a good one. My husband is out here. He's in her family, and we are very, very protective of celebrating birthdays as a family. So he brought the entire crew out here. Blessed him. It's a lot. And we will be moving out here. And my work will be demanding, they will always be a priority. And President Trump is the most family-friendly president we've ever had. He has hired more women with families. And the fact that he knew I had four kids and he knew that this job would be demanding and still placed his trust in me shows that I know I'm capable of being able to step up to that. So thank you for that question.
4: That's a pretty funny Freudian slip.
5: I think it's much better that she called her husband the president than she called President Trump her husband.
4: Yeah.
5: I think she erred on the right side of that slip up. You know what? I am not going to be one of the ones who are running a bus over this poor woman today.
4: It's a first day on the job.
5: I can't imagine
4: the nerves
5: of this and the excitement of this opportunity for her.
4: Yeah.
5: You know,
4: I agree.
5: It was the governor of New York, Kathy Hochul. Her public press office put out a tweet of, you remember Aaron Rodgers?
4: Oh, yeah.
5: With the Jets?
4: Yeah.
5: And that first game, 9/11, I think it was 2022, Rodgers had just signed with the Jets. Opening night, he comes out of the tunnel with the American flag, and he four plays in, his season is over.
4: First play of the game.
5: Yeah. So Hochul's office put out a grand opening, grand closing kind of a message. I'm not going to do that. That's just, come on, that's callous.
4: Give her
5: grace.
4: Give her a week.
5: Yeah.
4: Give her a week on the job. Although, as Laura pointed out before the show, she said maybe she should rethink moving to L.A. or moving from L.A.
7: Not the whole family. You know,
5: Don't sell your house.
8: Keep the kids in school at least.
5: There you go.
4: Yeah, I wouldn't even, I don't know. I mean, like, that's a big move. It's a lot of pressure on the kids to put in a new school if you're not going to stick around. You know, it is a nerve-wracking thing to get up in front of a microphone. I mean, we're not obviously press secretaries, and we're not speaking for the leader of the free world.
5: Right.
4: When you start jobs like the one that we do, it's nerve-wracking as heck.
5: And imagine now every camera on the planet is watching your debut, your first press conference.
4: Every major media outlet, and then behind them, every single website that covers news, which is basically even TMZ these days, is watching you, waiting for a moment where you fall flat on your face and call your husband the president. And they're like, let's find those moments as quick as possible.
5: Yeah, the knives are out.
4: I remember, just as like a little side story, when I first got the Cairo Knights job, you and I both did Cairo Knights at different times.
5: Yeah, yeah.
4: When I got the Cairo Nights job, I had been Dory's producer for many years. I had, you know, I was on the air with him all the time, and I certainly loved it. And I hoped that I had a knack for it. But until you go and hit on the microphone, until you get live on the air, you don't know how it's going to go.
5: Nope.
4: There's not really a practice. It's not like there's a situation where you can go back and you feel the same nerves and the feelings that you would feel if you go back into a private studio with nobody listening. And there's like, you know, you're not on the high wire at that point. You're just like practicing. That means nothing. No. It's not like going into the batting cage and taking swings from a pitching machine.
5: Right.
4: So when you get on the air that first night, I mean, I swear to you, the month leading up to me starting that job, I was so nervous, and it got worse and worse and worse. And then I wasn't sleeping, and I was just like, please just don't let me fall flat on my face. Please just don't let me fall flat on my face. And then, you know, there will be people texting in right now saying, sure, they're like, well, you never did it. You never recovered. But you do get more comfortable doing the thing.
5: Well, yeah,
4: and that allows you,
5: yes,
4: to then, you know.
5: You build repetitions. You sharpen your skill sets.
4: Yeah.
5: You learn from your mistakes. You build,
4: yes,
5: confidence.
4: Yeah. So we'll see how it,
5: yeah,
4: goes.
5: My first week, you know, it was, well, I came from a show, an ensemble, a cast.
4: Well, you had all these other voices.
5: Right, and you didn't have to carry the mail. And learning to monologue by yourself with no co-host on nights, I was the Wizard of Oz.
4: Isn't it the weirdest thing?
5: And the silence is like a gun to the side of your head. It was just horrible.
4: And you're talking so fast.
5: Yeah, oh, nerves.
4: And the nerves, and then, yeah, you go, oh, wait a minute. And then you finish your thought, and then you go like, you look at the clock, and you go, I still have 17 minutes before I can take a commercial
5: break. I'm out of material. What do I do? Well, I don't know. What do you want to talk about?
4: And it makes me appreciate like the guys like Dory, who did it for so many years.
5: Yeah.
4: And he was doing it by himself. It's fun to co-host with somebody because you always have somebody you can chat to.
5: Well, we just have a conversation. Hopefully people want to eavesdrop on and,
4: yeah,
5: listen in to.
4: Yeah,
5: that's it.
4: But it's like, it's a crazy thing. Obviously that's a crazy job. I mean, that's like that is a singular job of which there is like no other in the world. And, you know, we'll give her a week. Yeah, we'll see how it goes.
5: My problems with the White House press secretary. First off, this woman and her predecessors, the White House press secretary, and they all do this. They carry the mail for that administration. I didn't like it when, what's her name?
4: Corinne Jean-Pierre.
5: Yeah, was carrying the mail for the Biden administration.
4: Yeah. Or Jen Psaki.
5: Or Jen Psaki. Yeah. Or Spicer. Or Sarah Huckabee Sanders. Or, sure, you know, any of them.
4: But that's the job.
5: It is, but it shouldn't. It's supposed to be to answer the press's questions, to give accurate and information to the public. That, I mean, because that's the job of the media is to let us, the people, know how our elected officials, they work for us,
4: yeah,
5: how they're doing, and hold them accountable honestly and authentically to the people.
4: But the thing
5: good,
4: is,
5: bad, and ugly.
4: But she doesn't work for us.
5: Yes, she does.
4: No, she doesn't.
5: She works for the...
4: Corinne Jean-Pierre worked for Biden.
5: Well, no, I hear you.
4: Katie Zakaria works
5: for
4: Trump.
5: But that's, but
4: he hires, they fire.
5: But neither of those are accurate. I mean, I understand what you're saying.
4: Yeah.
5: She works for the administration.
4: We don't vote that job in.
5: Yeah.
4: They do the job. Their job is to run cover for their boss.
5: Yeah.
4: They all, I mean.
5: And that's as old as
4: that's
5: time.
4: That's the job.
5: Yeah.
4: You know, that's what makes somebody really good at it.
5: But it's also, you're right. You're spot on. But it's also the ability to do that job for the president, to work for the president, is to have credibility in what she says.
4: Yeah.
5: And for the press and thus the public to be able to believe what's coming out of the mouths of these press secretaries.
4: To me, the tough part would be all of the briefings that you have to go through, just the breadth of knowledge that you need to have,
5: yeah,
4: for every single day of briefing.
5: Remember, who had the book? Was it Katie McElhaney had the book?
4: Yeah.
5: And they all have it now.
4: Yeah.
5: You know, that question, let me go to my binder. I know
4: Corinne Jean-Pierre
5: had the book.
4: They had her binders.
5: Tabs,
4: yeah.
5: You betcha.
4: Yeah. It's a very interesting job. We'll see what happens. We'll see. All right, we got to play this because this is one of those things that went so viral. This is a politician whose name is Jamie West. Now, you would never hear of Jamie West if this clip didn't go viral. She's running for Fayette County Council in Indiana. She is a Democrat. And this is the Fayette County Council District 4 position. It looks like she's doing this interview on, you know, just imagine the most bare bones public TV studio available.
5: Mm-hmm.
4: And that's where she's sitting. The part that's interesting is it appears, although it's not, you know, there's no verification of this. As you're listening to this, does she sound just completely hammered to you? Does she sound drunk to you? Or does she sound like...
5: I've watched it a couple of times trying, because that's quite an allegation to make, and I'm not blaming you.
4: Because an allegation is a question.
5: It's quite a question. She's got the kind of courage, I think, in speaking her mind and being unfiltered.
4: Yeah.
5: That I think only comes from liquid courage.
4: From a libation.
5: From liquid courage, yeah. Man.
4: It seems that way. We don't know. We're not saying that this is happening.
5: And to make your point, play some of this tape, but you got to see your face.
4: Yeah.
5: Yeah, you got to see your face.
4: It's classic.
5: You got to see your face.
4: Here's a little bit of this.
9: And that's what I have to say about that.
10: Okay. And our last question of the night is, if elected, what is one decision that you expect to make that may be unpopular with some voters, but you believe ultimately would be in the best interest of Fayette County?
9: I wouldn't raise your taxes. What is the one decision that I would make?
4: What was the question again? The one decision you would make
5: that would be unpopular with voters, but would be in the best interest of the county.
4: Not raising taxes, I think, would be fairly popular, but she gets to the unpopular one pretty quick.
9: Repeat that again. What is the one decision that I would make that might not be popular with
10: Fayette
9: County?
10: May be unpopular with
9: unpopular
10: some voters.
9: With some voters.
10: But is in the best interest of the county.
9: Firing all Republicans. I wouldn't let them. I mean, I don't even talk to them. I don't like them. I mean, they voted against our own state representative, voted against her own party. I mean, what do you want me to say? I don't like being around them. I mean, y'all did this to us. You all voted for us. You made this happen, this ICE coming into our communities, stealing people's jobs. I mean,
4: that might be one
5: I'm
4: of my
5: sorry.
4: Favorite parts.
5: You gotta see the face too.
4: It's just, it's classic.
5: It's
4: Can we repost this video, Laura,
5: bit.
4: On the Jake and Spike X thing? Yeah, this is.
5: If this woman doesn't make Weekend Update on Saturday Night Live this weekend.
4: Yeah,
5: they're missing a golden opportunity.
4: Somebody, one of the top posts right underneath this video, once it was released, somebody said, "Vote her in on one condition: she has to stay drunk for her entire term." And then the response was, "Promises made, promises kept." Let me play just a little bit more of this. It's so funny.
9: Our communities stealing people's jobs. I mean, I've been threatened so many times to my face by MAGA, we'll call them, because there's Republicans who actually get it. You know, there are good Republicans out there, but then there's these MAGAs who are just racist and aren't very intelligent at all. They call you names.
4: As she just finishes calling somebody names.
9: Sheriff's nephew threatened to blow my head off. But, you know, what are you going to do?
10: Well, that brings us to your opportunity to...
4: Listen to this moderator.
5: Yeah.
4: She has bigger things in store. She's not going to be on public television forever.
10: Say just a few last words to the voters.
9: We have guns, too.
10: All right.
5: Alrighty then.
4: What a classic. There's just some clips of when somebody's running for things. I mean, like, I'm reminded of who was the lady who was saying that she wasn't a witch? You remember the Republican
5: O'Donnell?
4: Lady?
5: Christine O'Donnell?
4: Christine
5: O'Donnell, yeah.
4: She's like, "I'm not a witch." Like that needed to be said.
5: Yeah, right.
4: I mean, and now this lady, like, what's one thing that you would do that's unpopular, but you would do it? I'd fire all Republicans.
5: Fire all Republicans.
4: I just don't even talk to them. I don't like them. You can let us know in the text line, 888-973-5476. Do you think that there was any liquid courage that went into this?
5: I hope so. And I say that because if not, then there's
4: she could
5: other
4: be real sleepy.
5: There's other cerebral issues this woman's dealing with. You know,
4: this could be a sleepy time situation.
5: Who knows? But the face expressions.
4: Oh, it's classic.
5: And she's, it is classic.
4: Yeah, pretty good stuff. We didn't even have a chance to get the horse-drawn carriages in New York City. They're trying to make them go away. I guess
5: we
4: very quickly got to it.
5: There was a tragic story. A young man died. A runaway horse-drawn carriage in Central Park earlier this year was carrying a family, and a young man at 18 jumped from the carriage.
4: But that's not the reason they were trying to get
5: No, but they've been trying for the last three administrations to end
4: like animal rights people.
5: Yes. Yeah. There's been an ongoing campaign to end the horse-drawn carriages in Central Park.
4: And they might actually do it. Yeah. That seems crazy to me. We should get back to that at some point.
5: Yeah, we can talk about it.
4: It's a good topic. All right. When we come back, we got responses to your questions of the day. We asked you guys about the your favorite singers. Do you want to hear their personal political views at the concerts, or you just want to hear them sing the songs? Also, if you could go to one concert, living or dead, how much would you pay? Who would it be? We tried to get to a bunch of these responses. We'll get to some of those next. Stick around.
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8: Good afternoon, I'm Aaron Granillo. We are now hearing from the man who found a clerk shot to death at a gas station near Seattle Center. Cairo News Radio's Frank Lindsay has the updates on yesterday's shooting.
26: Fred Forrest walked into the 76 station near Seattle Center not long after the gunfire.
27: Get my coffee, and I'm waiting. And then I see a stool was tipped over. That was a bad sign.
26: Boris tells Cairo 7 TV he walked behind the counter and saw money on the ground, as well as blood and the clerk.
27: He was gone.
26: Boris called 911 and police were there within minutes. Frank Lindsay, Cairo News Radio.
8: That shooter, described only as a heavy-set man wearing all black, has still not been caught. An Army soldier is going to prison for 2 years in connection with the 2024 sexual assault of an unconscious woman in a JBLM barracks building. 20-year-old Private First Class Callan Curiel was found guilty of indecent recording. Seattle Times reports he was acquitted of sex assault and abuse charges. Two other soldiers have already been sentenced. A fourth soldier who was charged was acquitted back in May. For the closing bell report now, and stocks slid today on the latest inflation data. The Dow losing 48 points, NASDAQ off 511, S&P 500 down 86. ABC's Jim Ryan looking at that year-over-year inflation coming in hotter than expected.
28: As has been the case since the start of the U.S.-Iran war, energy prices were a major driver of the 3.7% surge in the year-over-year consumer price index last month. Coupled with higher prices for goods and services, average hourly earnings fell in August for a sixth straight month.
8: Washington lost more than 15,000 jobs in September, but its unemployment rate actually fell for the third straight month to 4.8%. State says while fewer people are employed, the labor force itself is also shrinking. The Employment Security Department says Washington still has about 9,000 more jobs than it did a year ago. Now to the real-time traffic desk at 133. Here's Nate Connors.
13: Thanks, Aaron. 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It's blocking two right lanes. This is right at the end of the 85th Street on-ramp, causing an early merge, and all of you are sharing one lane at the scene. The backup almost extends back to 520 right now. Bellevue to Linwood has about a 10-minute delay. Here in Seattle, we're all clear southbound 99 at the West Seattle Bridge. No longer any backups from our earlier collision. North 5 jams up prior to the West Seattle Bridge, just past I-90. Again at 520, 20 minutes to get through downtown. South 5 now heavy at the north end of the Ship Canal Bridge in the downtown. South 405 through Factoria jams up approaching I-90 down to Cold Creek Parkway. And in South Center and North 405 at the West Valley Highway, a new collision partially blocks the on-ramp. 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
8: Clearing out for a mostly sunny afternoon today, highs in the mid-60s. Then we are warming up, low 70s tomorrow and again on Friday. Right now, 64 degrees in downtown Seattle. I'm Aaron Granillo, Cairo News Radio.
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13: All right, welcome back to the show. Just about a half hour from now, we're going to talk to the State Superintendent of Public Instruction. He's going to be on with us live, so you guys make sure to tune in for that. Any questions you might have for him, you can send our way at 888-973-5476. We'll try to work those into our conversation with him. Again, that's going to be at 2 o'clock. You know what's really fun? You guys should get on the YouTube and check us out on YouTube, and then you can watch all of this together. It's like you're in the room with us, but you don't actually have to be that close to us, and some people find that to be a benefit. And it's a lot of fun, so do that. All right. Question of the day today. We were talking about musicians and politics. A couple musicians have now come out and said, like, hey, we're not going to make politics part of the show. We're going to stick to music. A couple other musicians have said, you know, hey, it's I'm expressing a part of who I am. You guys are here because you like what I'm all about. And so, you know, it's their stage. It's their audience. Yeah. If they build an audience and they want to speak politics.
4: I think it's always been that way. People go to a Bob Dylan show at any point in his career know you're going to get what you're going to get.
13: Rambling.
4: Very
13: That's what you're going to get. Worst show I've ever seen in my life.
4: Oh, did you see you later, Bob Dylan?
13: I saw late Bob Dylan.
4: Yeah.
13: I saw that Bob Dylan tough. When he was performing at, what's the one here locally? Is it Sasquatch? Not Sasquatch. What's the one that was downtown here? And it was at Seattle Center.
4: Bumbershoot. Okay.
13: Oh, my God. I was so excited.
4: Yeah.
13: And then he got up on stage, and I'm like, is that Bob Dylan? And he just, like, it was basically nothing for, like, an hour.
4: It's tough to see your heroes at the twilight of their careers.
13: Yes.
4: It's tough.
13: Yeah, it can be. Conversely, I also saw Paul, what's-his-face from the Beatles?
4: McCartney.
13: Paul McCartney.
4: Paul McCartney's dynamic performer at any age.
13: Phenomenal.
4: Absolutely. Can we? I know we're going. Quick sidebar. We're talking about Paul McCartney. You know, there's a movie coming out, right? The Beatles movie.
13: I didn't know that.
4: The Beatles movie's coming out, and it's a.
13: Is it a fictionalized?
4: No.
13: Is it a dramatization
4: of their life? Yeah.
13: With actors playing them.
4: Yes, absolutely.
13: So they have all their music rights. And
4: oh yeah, yep. Sam Mendes is the director of the film.
13: Wow.
4: Right. And a guy
13: the
4: named
13: the Bond guy.
4: Yeah, and you know Paul Mescal is.
13: Yeah.
4: He's playing Paul. And Paul McCartney is complaining about it because he's shorter than the other actors who are playing Beatles.
13: Who are all pretty, like, they're kind of uniform in height.
4: That's Paul's point. We were all the same height. I wasn't shorter than John. He's literally making a beef about being shorter than the actor who's, his actor is shorter than the actor who's playing.
13: Fortunately, John. In the 1960s, it was not unpopular to wear a shoe with, like, kind of lifts. A big lift.
4: Beetle heels, Beetle boots. Come on, buddy.
13: Put a boot on. All right.
4: Sorry.
13: Let's get to some of these responses. Kevin in Black Diamond says, good for Metallica. Can we get other celebrities to do the same thing?
4: Riley and Everett says, Metallica, they made one, didn't they? Their music was anti-war and the government message and themes. They do that quite often. You say your show is about escapism when the music you make has a clear message. It's hypocritical. I'd push back a little bit. If the song content has a meaning, that's the song content. That's the artist expressing through song. That's a lot. I think that's a lot different from giving political speeches from the stage.
13: Sure. Yeah, I 100% agree with that. James in Edgewood said they don't listen to bands. Then don't listen to bands that have politically motivated songs, Jake.
4: Well, again, to
13: James, I
4: question,
13: have. Yeah. I would see the response to Riley, but thank you, James.
4: Donnell says, I don't want to hear a band's politics ever, especially when I paid $750 to see them.
13: Let me ask you this question. You've been going to concerts a long time.
4: Mm-hmm.
13: Has the price of concert tickets adjusted for inflation, has it gotten out of hand?
4: Oh, it's, yeah. Oh, ridiculous.
13: Did it feel ridiculous. Like it was such an investment as it is now? Like you want to go see a, you know, a big show now.
4: Yeah.
13: You could easily spend over $1,000.
4: Easily.
13: Or at least in the hundreds.
4: Easily.
13: Is that what concerts used to be?
4: No. Even with inflation, shows were $50 when they were expensive. And this was 20 years ago.
13: Yeah.
4: And now it's the aftermarket. It's the secondary resale market. And then the concert promoters saw that their tickets were getting bought up and all this profit was being made on the secondary market. So they got into the secondary market themselves.
13: So it's
4: they became resellers.
13: That's a shame. Yeah. That's a shame. Josh in, Nick in Pulse says they have a right to speak as they choose. If you don't like it, don't pay for it. They know their politics. If you're a fan. Yeah. Nick's right too. Like you said,
5: talking about Springsteen.
4: Yeah, you know what you're going to get.
5: Yeah. And if you want to go see a show like that, that's totally fine.
4: John in Renton says, just saw Rush at Climate Pledge. No politics or humanity talk. Just love.
5: Steven 573, social distortion used to be fun. Now Mike Ness goes on a political rant every time he gets on stage. Not paying money to go see that. It's too bad. Okay, so this is an interesting distinction, I think. You could have a band, and this could be somebody who's right or left, who you used to love as a teenager.
4: Mm-hmm.
5: Loved. And you didn't know anything about them other mm-hmm. than the fact that they sang the song that, you know, was the soundtrack of your childhood
4: sure.
5: or whatever.
4: Yeah.
5: Then you go see them as an adult. And you hear them go off on some political tangent because they don't like Orange Man or they love Orange Man, whatever it might be.
4: Yeah, yeah.
5: And now you're going like, can I just hear the song, guy? Like, yeah. I just want to hear the music. Like, there is that risk.
4: I was raised on Ted Nugent. I'm that age.
5: Yeah.
4: You know, I'm telling you, the Nuge was it.
5: And it hurt you when he started.
4: When he's up there with his anti-Hillary Clinton rants and some sure. of the things he said on stage were just like, dude. You know, and it's hard.
5: It turned you off.
4: It is, because it's not just that he had a different political ideology than me. It's the level to which he took it and the things he was willing to say in public about another human being. I just found it be like, man, I don't know if I like your music enough to hear you say that about anybody.
5: That's an interesting distinction. I don't know. I'm not trying to say this to make you mad about Springsteen.
4: No.
5: I don't know the kind of stuff that Springsteen says to his audience about Trump. I don't know those things. I don't go to Springsteen concerts. But I do feel like if you're on stage and you're getting into a political rant or whatever, you know, to take Springsteen out of it, to mm-hmm. go use somebody else as an example, and it could be either side, and they're kind of going, you're not really motivated to be subtle in what you're saying. I mean, you think that whatever you're saying is so important that it rises to the level of these people paid $400 yeah. to come and see me, and now I'm going to talk politics
4: yeah.
5: when they're here to hear a song. So I'm going to go on this political rant. Because of the energy of the crowd, which musicians are feeding off of, mm-hmm. and the mob mentality that kind of kicks in,
4: yeah.
5: you might be motivated to say crazier and crazier things.
4: I think that's spot on.
5: And then you end up going like, oh man, I kind of sounded like a nut job. I'm sorry, go ahead.
4: No, not at all. I think you're absolutely right. The people buy into the energy of that crowd and may take them a little further than they intended to go.
5: May take them further, yeah.
4: Let's real quick, who would you pay to see dead or alive if money was no object?
5: Sure.
4: Shane in Gig Harbor says, hands down, without a doubt, Stevie Ray Vaughan.
5: Stevie Ray Vaughan would be phenomenal.
4: Sorry, yeah.
5: 425 Freddie Mercury, Dan in Federal Way, Tom Petty.
4: Yeah, I got to see Tom Petty.
5: How was it?
4: Oh, phenomenal, of course. I saw Tom Petty numerous times over the whole of his career. I would kind of go with 425. You know, for me, I got to see Sinatra live. I never got to see Elvis live.
5: Oh, he's a good one.
4: I would only want to see Elvis in the earlier iteration. I wouldn't want to see Sweatsuit Sweaty Elvis or Jumpsuit Sweaty Elvis.
5: I don't know. Fat Elvis was interesting to me.
4: Yeah, but I'd rather see Freddie Mercury.
5: Yeah.
4: I would rather see Freddie Mercury.
5: Was it that video? Was it Elvis' video where he's singing Unchained Melody, where he's super fat? Is that the song
4: I'm thinking of? Yeah. No,
5: what's the one I'm thinking of? And he's in...
4: I can't help falling in love with you? Or the
5: And he's on the piano, and it's just like it's intense.
4: Yeah, and he was a brilliant performer. You know, even Big Elvis would be worth seeing.
5: Any version of Elvis,
4: yeah.
5: fat, skinny, I would like to see that.
4: Yeah,
5: I would go with Sinatra. I would not go with who Jonathan in Arlington says. He says George Washington.
4: That's the artist he'd most likely to see.
5: I love you, Jonathan. I'm not sure you understood the question. Unless
4: he played a mean harpsichord.
5: Was he a harpsichord player? Yeah. Knew it. Yeah. No, he was very good. Very musical. All right. Thank you guys so much. Good responses. When we come back, we have feeding time, which should be a lot of fun. Stick around. We're going to be right back.
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0: feeds are serving up for us today. This was all over mine. It has been for a few days now. The continued saga between American Idol songstress Kelly Clarkson, who's now worth probably, I have no idea, but she's got to be in the high many millions.
1: I bet she's probably got...
0: Do you think she's triple-digit million yet?
1: I was going to say, I know she's got double-digit millions, and the first number's probably not even a two.
0: Yeah, I bet you she's...
1: I don't think she's...
0: I don't think she's 35 million.
1: Okay, fair guess.
0: Like, she's, liquid. I bet she's 35 million liquid.
1: Yeah, she's incredibly talented.
0: Yeah.
1: Incredibly entrepreneurial. She's multifaceted.
0: She's got a TV show, bunch of hit songs.
1: She's an ad spokesperson for numerous brands. She's been one of the celebrity hosts / judges on numerous reality musical type shows.
0: And she is also
1: She
0: also loves to go into obscure stores in Brooklyn and then post reactions to those stores when she doesn't apparently get what she wants. I did not think we'd talk about this for more than one day, but we are now on day two of this saga. They've released video of her in the store talking to the owner. Yesterday, I feel like we both arrived at, well, she was trying to get something that had a label on it that said 15 grand, and then they told her no. So we were kind of siding with her, but after watching the video.
1: Video doesn't...
0: What do you think about the video? Now, it doesn't have any sound.
1: Right.
0: So what do you think about the video?
1: The video does not make Kelly's argument any stronger.
0: It doesn't strengthen it.
1: It does
0: not. Absolutely right.
1: It's funny you said the story just keeps going on and on, because there's just these ongoing developments of this story.
0: Yeah.
1: First it was her, you know, I was treated like Julia Roberts and Pretty Woman, blah, blah, blah. And then
0: she posted about that.
1: The shop came out and said, well, wait a minute, we're really sorry. And they wrote a very well thought out and very good public, you know, their side of the story.
0: Yeah.
1: Of what happened. And then Kelly came back. Well, so you didn't tell me, you didn't say this. Okay, great. And I kind of lost faith in what the shop was saying. But this video makes her look, it puts her in a bad light.
0: It doesn't look, yeah, it kind of looks bad. This is the store owner. His name's Adam Rubin. He spoke to TMZ, who was on the spot. TMZ was ready to go. And they were talking to him about the reaction they've been getting. And it has been a strong reaction. Oh, here's my audio. My bad. Here we go.
2: As you can see, I'm recovering. Cancer certain.
3: I'm so sorry to hear that. Well, you look great.
2: Thank you.
3: That's great. Amazing.
2: We are legitimately worried about the safety of our shopkeepers. So, because Kelly Clarkson has put us all in danger. It's caught by using her platform to try to squat us like a bug.
4: I was such this.
2: Received thousands of paper phone calls, threats, text messages.
3: No, no!
2: People telling our neighbors when he says something nice that they hope that his cat gets cancer. Adoption to children's art school next door. This is a place of magic and joy. We created this place to make people feel like kids again. Anyone that walks through the door, we invite them to sit down to pick things up and play with them. It doesn't matter if they're going to make a purchase. It doesn't matter if they're wearing sweatpants or they're 9 years old or they're a celebrity that we don't recognize. They all get treated the same way. And Kelly Clarkson's problem is that she got treated like a normal person. And because of that, her ego was bruised and she decided to throw a Molotov cocktail into our shop. And the most perverse part about it is that people around the world, while our shop is on fire, are demanding that we are the ones that issue an apology.
0: So asked about this, Kelly Clarkson responded,
5: "What doesn't kill you makes you strong."
0: No, I'm just kidding.
1: That's what they said. But, you know, it's funny though. It's a great lesson for Kelly Clarkson, because the people that are saying horrific things to the shop owner or whomever it may be, that's not Kelly Clarkson saying that. That is a rabid fan base of Kelly Clarkson, which all artists have. It speaks to our last conversation about when artists speak up publicly from a concert stage. It's you've got rabid fans.
0: Yeah.
1: You know, and you got to be careful what you say.
0: You've got to be aware that, like, the internet, Dora used to say the internet doesn't have an off switch. You just don't know which way it's going to go.
1: Right.
0: And once it starts going away, you can't turn it off.
1: Right.
0: And this is a situation where, you know, maybe should she have taken maybe a beat?
1: I'm glad you said that.
0: Instead of posting so quickly about it?
1: We've always got a rule. I've tried to live by it. We've tried to give this to our children. You know, if you're going to text somebody back, or if you're going to write an email, especially my older daughter as she got into the business world.
0: Yeah.
1: Write an email, speak your mind, make your points, and then go to sleep on it. Don't hit send until you've slept on it.
0: Sure.
1: Until your emotions have kind of subsided a little bit. Then reread it. And make sure that's what you want to say, because texts and tweets and emails are permanent.
0: They stick around.
1: Yeah.
0: It's an evidence trail for sure.
1: And people say words are just words. Words have power. Words moved Kelly Clarkson's audience to make threats against this shop and the people that work there. Words have power. Be careful what you say, man.
0: Okay, we got a lot coming up next hour. We got start of the show next hour. We're going to have Chris Reichdahl, State Superintendent of Public Instruction, join us. We're going to talk about a lot of stuff. So stick around for that. We'll be right back.

0: Man, you being serious right now, ain't you?
1: Get real, man.
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3: ABC News, I'm Deborah Rodriguez. Bad timing for President Trump heading into the midterm elections. Oil prices are higher again today on the heels of fresh attacks on Saudi Arabia and in the Strait of Hormuz. The pressure on diesel markets is expected to continue into next year. A recent AP NORC poll found only 17% of Americans approved of the president's handling of the cost

0: approved of the president's handling of the cost of living. ABC's Avery Harper.
1: We've seen some Republicans try to message around that. They have been pointing to Biden-era policies, saying that they are the blame for inflation. But there's no real sign that that argument is really resonating with voters.
0: Stocks dropped to their worst day since July. School kids back home in Chicago put together a care package for the Pope a day after surgery to remove a cancerous mass in his lung.
2: Dear Pope Leo, the whole school hopes you get better. We're all praying for you and the doctors that are helping you.
0: This is ABC News. The first study of kids and anxiety in two decades finds one in five have moderate to severe anxiety. 15,000 teenagers were surveyed in a study published by JAMA Pediatrics. ABC Chief Medical Correspondent Dr. Tara Narula on the signs and symptoms.
3: Perfectionism, they can be critical of their body, have trouble sleeping, difficulty concentrating, changes in weight, obsession over particular goals, and they may even look angry or irritable. Yeah. So you may say, my teen is just defiant or angry, when in fact they're anxious. So a lot of these things, you want to have your radar really cued into this could be anxiety.
0: Newly obtained 911 audio sheds light on the frantic response when Hayden Panettiere was found unresponsive in a Greenville, South Carolina apartment in August.
4: Okay, we need to start CPR.
0: First responders initiating advanced cardiac life support measures after she was found unresponsive. She was 36 when she died. Deborah Rodriguez, ABC News.
5: Coming up, a gun scare at a local school. That's after Nate Connors at the traffic desk.
6: This one brought to you by Wilcox Family Farms in Linwood, South 5, approaching 220. If the collision takes up two right lanes, we've got a bumper-to-bumper backup stretching back to the interchange. Once you get through this, though, it's all good. You're clear until you get to Mercer. Linwood to Seattle, plan on a half hour. North 5 is packed at the West Seattle Bridge, past I-90, again at 520. About 20, 25 minutes tops to clear downtown. In Kirkland, we cleared that earlier collision, North 405. And Northeast 85th. Still slow from 520. Bellevue to Linwood, a 25-minute commute. About a 5-minute delay still. South 405 is heavy approaching I-90 through Factoria. After Cold Creek Parkway, you'll start to thin out. Bellevue to South Center, 25 minutes. And out toward Purdy, eastbound 16, just past Burley-Olalo Road. Collision blocks the left lane, part of the right lane. So you're just barely scooting through right now. A little over a 1 mile bumper-to-bumper backup. For a convenient, healthy snack on the go, look for ready-to-eat Wilcox hard-boiled eggs. 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
5: Good afternoon, I'm Aaron Granillo. A 14-year-old student is in juvenile detention today, accused of making felony threats to shoot up his school. Cairo News Radio's Luke Ducey has more.
8: The gun scare prompted a lockdown at White River High School Wednesday morning. Early reports showed the teenage student showed fellow students a gun, then boarded a school bus. Deputies met the bus at school, took the student into custody, and determined he never had a firearm, but they established probable cause for felony threats. The student was booked into a juvenile detention facility. The investigation is ongoing. Luke Ducey, Cairo News Radio.
5: A group of Camas High School cross-country runners is taking a stand over Washington's transgender athlete policy. But a dozen girls walked away from a meet yesterday rather than compete against a runner who identifies as female but began the season in the boys' division. The father of one of those girls, Kevin Burns, tells OutKick on Fox News.
9: I did tell her, if a few of the girls stand up against this, I don't think anything's going to happen. But if a lot of them do, then they'll actually make something change.
5: The issue comes as voters prepare to decide Initiative 638. The statewide measure would change eligibility rules for girls' sports. Former Seattle Seahawks says he believes a fire at his rental property in Tacoma was intentionally set. Desmond Trufant tells the Tacoma News Tribune the gas had been turned on for the barbecue and fire pits.
10: I think somebody set the house on fire. It's sad, but at the same time, I just want to let people know it's not going to stop nothing. I'm going to remodel it, I'm going to upgrade it, and it's going to be even more beautiful.
5: Fire broke out yesterday at the rental he uses to host events. Neighbors have complained for years about that property. Tacoma Fire is working to determine the cause of the fire. A country music icon is coming to Climate Pledge Arena. You are singing along. Garth Brooks announced he is bringing his tour to Seattle, his first stop in the region in 9 years. Brooks playing back-to-back shows next month on November 13th and

0: 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Now to your forecast. We are seeing clearing this afternoon. Mostly sunny skies, highs in the mid-60s. After some morning fog tomorrow, we'll see 70s for the high and then a high of 73 forecast for Friday. Right now, 64 in downtown Seattle. I'm Aaron Granillo, Cairo News Radio.
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3: Welcome back to the show. 2 hours down, 1 hour to go. If you guys missed the first 2 hours of the show, totally excused. This is the hour you want to be at. This is the hour you need to be at. Third hour of the show is always our best because we warm up for the first two. But you should go get the podcast. Check it out. Also, check us out on YouTube. All right. We're very excited right now to welcome to the show the State Superintendent of Public Instruction, Chris Reichdahl, joins us. Mr. Reichdahl, thanks so much for making the time. We really appreciate it.
4: Thanks for having me. It's good to be with y'all.
3: It's great to have you here. We put out the call to all of our listeners. We said, hey, we have the boss of public schools on with us. If you got questions, and we got a ton of questions. We won't get to all of them, obviously, but we're going to try to get to a few. But you had an op-ed today in the Seattle Times that I was reading. Can you tell us a little bit about what your op-ed was about?
4: Well, that op-ed is really about just making sure that we're constitutionally funded. Our state constantly has to go to the courts to say, fund the basics. So we're not talking about the frills here, but like, can districts afford their insurance? Can they pay all their bills? The legislature is supposed to pay for that. And when they don't, districts unfortunately have to cut programming aimed to support students. So it's once again a reminder to our lawmakers, they've got a hard job, but their paramount constitutional duty is public schools, and we're slipping behind again.
3: You made the argument in the piece. You were basically saying that as it stands right now, Washington does make a pretty big investment into education. I think the number you have is it about 42% of the general budget? Do I have that number right?
4: About 42% of the general state budget. That's right.
3: If it got to the number that you wanted, what would that number be?
4: Well, I mean, just to meet the constitutional obligation, you're talking about 43 or 44%. At its peak, it was 52%. So some of this is a question of values, right? How much do we invest beyond the basics to try to improve student learning? I think we're going to talk about another subject here, the federal tax scholarship. If the states want tutoring and after-school programs and supports for kids who need it more, you got to do more than just the basics. So at a minimum, 43, 44%, but that's going to vary a little. If the economy booms, it doesn't have to be as much. If the economy really collapses and state revenues collapse and K-12 maintains its investment as it's supposed to, it will grow as a percentage. So that's the lesser metric. The more important metric is funding per student adjusted for inflation. That's still down from 8 years ago.
3: The number I saw, to correct me if I'm wrong here, back in 2012, that number was about $13,775 per student. That's statewide. Do I have that number right, 2012?
4: Yeah, probably about right, yeah.
3: Up through 2425, that number per student was about $19,163 per student, which was a 39% increase adjusted for inflation. Can you explain where our numbers might be off a little bit?
4: Well, they're not. That number isn't adjusted for inflation. We're about $19,000 now. If you adjust that $13,000 from a decade ago, it would be more than what it is today, using regular CPI inflation. So, nominal dollars, our state, like everyone else, your budget at home, everyone's gone up, incomes have gone up, but adjusted for inflation per student, we are down, and that is a serious risk to our schools.
3: Let me ask you this. If I'm, you know, doing my books at home, and I'm, you know, my wife and I, every month we're looking at our bills and we're saying, hey, you know what? We overspent here, or we need to invest a little more money to fix a car, or whatever the thing is. We have to work within the budget that we have. I mean, it would be nice to just be able to say, like, hey, we just want to have more money. Everybody wants more money. But let's imagine a scenario where you don't get more money and people say, hey, you know what? Washington State Schools, we fund them adequately. What they choose to do with that money, we may not agree with, but we're giving them plenty of money. So let's just imagine a scenario where you're not going to get any extra money. What could you do to make the schools work better right now? Because like you say in the op-ed piece, you know, math scores, not great. Obviously, you know, there's other areas too, like reading scores, all those things. We want to see increases in instead of going down the scale. So if you're not going to get any more money, what can you do to fix that problem?
4: Like a family, you balance your budget. But again, we're not like a family. The state constitution mandates a certain level of funding that isn't being met. So those are not apples to apples comparisons. But let's go with what you say here.
3: Thank you.
4: We have five states in this country that are statistically outperforming us in reading by eighth grade. Only five, and there are 14 in math. So we definitely have some work to do in math. So we're already doing really extraordinary work. We have one of the highest cost of living states in the country. So even comparing our $19,000 to, say, you know, Indiana, $16,000, you got to regionally adjust. So let's go with your assumption that we got to do something with the money we have, and we're not going to actually meet our constitutional obligation.
3: Sure.
4: That's what districts are doing every single day. Every single day. So they're weighing things like, do we have to consolidate schools in order to be efficient? Do we have to keep cutting administration? Are there things particularly on the student mental health side that'll be cut? Because they're going to keep preserving the classroom. They're going to do what they can to make sure that they have the most efficient ratios in their classrooms. But we're talking, you know, Jake and Spec, we're talking 30, 32, 34 kids sometimes in middle and high school. We keep ratios fairly low in elementary school, but they're really high. So at what point do you say getting more efficient starts to cost kids and families success? And we get awfully close to that point right now.
5: How much of the school budget is, you mentioned insurance costs, you mentioned maintenance and facilities costs of our students in classrooms. How much of the school budget is out of your control? Just the things like the insurance industry, the cost of heating and cooling a school, maintenance on the school. How much of the budget goes toward things that are literally beyond the scope of what a superintendent can control?
4: Yeah, we start with what's in front of kids, which are usually adults. It's teachers in classrooms, it's librarians, counselors, and that's usually 80, 82% of our budgets. So think of all the rest of that. The non-human cost is 18%. That's your insurance bill. That's your fuel for your buses. That's the commodities you buy and the food prices for school meals. That's your curriculum. It's the sort of non-human costs. Those are very much out of our control. Districts definitely push off curriculum adoptions. Your kids shouldn't be going 10 and 15 years between science adoptions, but they do. And that's one of those places, to Jake's point, where they can kind of find some savings and cut it down and focus a little bit. But think about 18% of our costs are completely outside of their control. And on some of those cases, like insurance, it's 15, 20, 30% growth year after year for the last several years.
3: Can I ask you this question too? You know, as we're talking about budgets and where to get more money, one of the things that is kind of interesting, we've talked about it here on the show a couple of times, the federal scholarship tax credit, which Washington State has yet to make a decision. This would be something that I imagine you would talk about with Governor Ferguson. This is one of those opt-in things. I'm just going to read you a couple things here because I do find this compelling. Former Obama Admin Education Secretary Arne Duncan has urged Washington to opt in. He called it, it's not just an educational opportunity, but a moral obligation, adding it doesn't replace a single dollar. It's additional. It's additive. Democrats for Education Reform CEO Jorge Elorza also agreed. He says you can opt out and the money leaves the state. But you can opt in and support kids in Washington. Where is this a hard decision? This should be an all hands on deck moment. Let's see how many other states. 31 other states have joined, including New York and Colorado. Where is Washington on this? And what would be your advice to the governor?
4: My advice to the governor has been very clear. I sent him a letter and I've said it publicly and I'll say it here again. Do not opt into this thing right now.
3: Why not?
4: Nothing those officials you mentioned is actually accurate.
3: What about Kathy Hochul opting into it? Why would she opt in if it's not a good program?
4: I'm not going to defend Kathy Hochul. You asked me why I wouldn't opt into this thing. Here's why. This thing's going to be about $1 billion in our state if 25% of Washingtonians participate. So what could have Congress done with $1 billion? And remember, it's a Republican White House, it's a Republican Senate, Republican House. They used the budget process. They didn't need 60%. They didn't need any Democratic votes. They got this thing done. They could have put $1 billion on their obligation to fund special education. So they promise 40%, they only supply 15%. So when people say it doesn't cost anything, that's $1 billion we didn't fund special ed with. So why didn't they do that? Why didn't they just directly appropriate the money and say, you got to fund tutoring in your state, here's money, and it can only be used for tutoring? That would have been amazing for public school kids, private school kids. They didn't do that. The second thing they could have done, which is probably really bipartisan, is say, we're going to give a $1,000 tax credit for every kid you have. You have a kid, you get $1,000 cash. Use it to assist yourself in private school tuition. Use it for tutoring if you want. If child care is your risk, do that. Here's $1,000 for every kid. By the way, all of this is deficit spending. So this entire program adds $1 trillion in the next 20 years to the U.S. deficit. But they didn't do that either. Totally GOP-controlled White House, Senate House. They didn't do that either. They decided to use the tax code to say, go give $1,700 of your money to a nonprofit.
3: $3,400 for married couples, yeah.
4: Yep, $3,400. Donate money. The next year, you'll get that back as a credit on your taxes. So you'll wait a year, but you'll break even as a family. And in the meantime, $1 billion in federal taxes to our state and $50 billion across the country every year will now go to nonprofits who will decide what to do with your tax money. And the reason they did it this way is it's the only way. It is the only way where they can divert taxpayer money to fund private school tuition for families.
3: But isn't that a good option for some families, private school? We've seen a huge number of students move over to private schools and homeschooling. Isn't that good for people to have choices? Spike's kids went to private school. One of my kids goes to private school.
4: We have great private schools in this state. They're fantastic.
3: So let's help those families with some of that burden because it's very expensive.
4: Well, now you're lobbying, so we can lobby if you want. We can debate, but here's
3: I'm debating you. I'm asking you, why is that a bad thing? Kathy Hochul says, this is what Kathy Hochul says. After a careful review of the federal regulations, we believe this program has the potential to bring millions of additional dollars to New York students and families without taking a single dollar from public schools or our state or local budgets. Where is she wrong?
4: She's wrong because that money in New York could have gone to fund special ed or tutoring for kids in public schools. It may or may not now, but it could have directly been appropriated. It immediately took money away.
5: But Superintendent, I'm with you on the private, the funding of private schools, or at least the government helping to pay private schools. But if that money's already gone, then and the Republican controlled Congress and White House didn't put it in toward public education. Is this a way to get some of it back? Because it's gone.
3: Yeah, get some back.
4: Yeah. So this is the argument that I'm making to the governor, which is I don't say no. I say take 1 year. This program you have to renew each year. So families next year, if Washington's in it, can start putting their money in. But for 1 year, let's go back to Congress when it's bipartisan. I think the House is going to flip. Through the Appropriations Act, they can say, okay, states, it is weird that you were not allowed to put any framework around this. You weren't able to focus on low-income kids. I mean, families making up over 400,000 will qualify. Congress could give us a little shape, and I've said, then let's get in then. Let's get in, help public and private school students, but let's have thresholds that make sense, not $500,000 families. Let's make sure it's for kids who are actually struggling in math or reading, for example. And why didn't Congress do that? Because only public schools are required to assess kids. Private schools don't have to assess their kids. So we don't know who struggles in math and reading in private schools. So it's not a no. It's a no right now because it is so poorly written. It will blow up the deficit so much, and there's zero guarantee that students will equitably access it. So wait a year. We'll make it better, and then let's come back to it.
3: I got to push back a little bit. I do disagree with your assessment that it's weird. If 31 other states have seen the benefits of this, if Kathy Hochul in New York, who certainly is not a Trump fan, in Colorado, certainly not Trump fans, they see the benefits of this. This is money that is going to be gone in Washington State, and you're basically saying, like, let's just let that out the door this year because you don't like politics in D.C.
4: That's not an accurate statement either. People have to donate to this. So you're suggesting that people, if they don't have an option in this state, are going to donate to some nonprofit in Texas to Texas school.
3: The money could go to other states. Yes, the money that will be collected will go to other states. If we don't claim that money per couple, like you said, $1,700 per person, $3,400 per couple, they could claim that. But you're saying that to not opt in, that money's going to go somewhere. It's going to get spent somewhere. Isn't that correct?
4: No, I'm not gonna go there with you, Jake.
3: No, I'd like you to answer the question.
5: Let him go ahead.
3: Go ahead.
4: You have to give $1,700 first per person or $3,400. You have to give it away first to a nonprofit and then wait a year to claim it on your taxes. If you don't have that option in Washington State for a year, you're probably just gonna hang on to it. So you're gonna have more money and the federal government's gonna continue to have more money to spend on the things we think are important. If a family chooses, if Jake decides, you know what, my state isn't, but I really want to help kids in Texas or Florida go to private school, you can make a donation to a nonprofit in Texas or Florida, but you can do that today and get a tax break.
3: I don't want to help kids in other states. I want to help my own kids. I want to make it affordable for kids.
4: Right.
3: Let's say you're in a public school that doesn't have great ratings, or it's in one of the districts that's going to have to shut down one of these poorly performing schools, or whatever the deal is. Wouldn't it be nice if people had the option to say, like, hey, you know what? I want to help alleviate some of that burden to my family because it's very expensive to get to choose where your kids go to school. And let's help with that. Washington State has that opportunity. You're saying don't do that. And that's fine.
4: I'm saying it isn't fair right now. And let's face it, you can't donate and then declare where the money goes. You don't get to say, hey, I'm Jake. I'm giving $1,700 and I wanted to go to help a low-income kid. It goes to a nonprofit and they might give it to a family that makes $500,000 a year to go to a $30,000 a year private school. There's no framework on it, which is why we're saying, let's wait a year, let's get more shape around this, and let's not do what Arizona did, which is basically pass taxpayer money to private institutions, and now they're bankrupting their state with it. There's no checks and balances on this.
6: I think we're going to disagree on this one. Can we move on to something else real fast?
3: Sure,
6: because I know our time is short with the Chris Reichdahl, who's very good to be on with us. Thank you so much for being on with us. This was in the news. This has been getting a lot of play on social media, and I'd love to get your chance to respond to this. There's an initiative that's going to be on the ballot. This is the initiative for girls' sports. I believe it's 638. It's been highlighted a lot lately. Laura, can you put this picture up? This was at a recent cross-country meet. You had a bunch of girls for Camas High School. I believe this is in Arlington that this took place. Was this at the Nike Invitational? There's a student who's running on the girls' team who earlier in the season was running on the boys' team. Now, these girls have decided to forfeit that cross-country meet, and they're being called. A lot of parents are supporting them, saying these girls are being very brave for doing this. What's your response to them, and what's your take on this?
4: Well, my take on the initiative is it's unnecessary.
6: I mean, well, for these girls specifically, though, too. These Camas.
4: Well, I don't know their case out of Camas, and we'll take a look. And there's been no formal complaint made to us. But let's face it, this is happening. This is happening across the country.
6: Yeah.
4: Where we've empowered young people to make important decisions, and 99% of the time, they're good friends and colleagues, and they respect their transgender colleagues, and they do it. But some don't agree with it. And that's their right to express that. And they've walked off the field, and they're willing to take that risk, which is their First Amendment right. I've met with families on both sides of this issue, and I respect that. The much larger issue here is, can we accommodate 10, 12, 15 kids a year and make them feel included? Or do we have to go through an initiative process where every single girl has to prove through one of three methods that she's a girl in order to participate?
6: Boys don't have to. I hear what you're saying.
4: Boys don't have
6: I hear what you're
4: that.
6: Saying, but specifically, I want to ask about this case in Camas. Those girls right there that we just highlighted, I don't know what that group was, but there's a good chunk of those girls just in that single race. They're racing against somebody who earlier in the year was 76th running for the boys cross country team, who plays second here. Now, those girls had to forfeit because they had no chance of winning. What's your response to those girls having to sit out? You know, obviously they must feel, if you get invited to a Nike Invitational, that you're a runner of some note. I mean, that's an incredible accomplishment. And to sit there at the starting line going like, I got no chance of winning this race. Like, what's your thoughts on that?
4: Well, I raised two kids, and one of them was a daughter in sports. And my take is, you have a choice to make. You're going to compete and do the best you can and embrace your colleagues, or you're going to walk off and make a statement, and that's okay, too.
6: But if your daughter choice. Was running against a boy who an athlete who raced as a boy and was 76 and then had to race against that same athlete on your team, does that seem like a fair situation to you?
4: I don't see it that way, Jake. I just don't. These are young, developing people whose brains aren't going to fully develop till they're 25.
6: I understand, but these girls,
4: practice here.
6: You just agreed. Okay, go ahead, Spike.
5: No, so I'm the father of a trans child, and I love my son, and I think trans rights are important. I think it's given far too much attention. It's being used and to manipulate a public. I understand parents that want to protect their daughters in sports. I get it. But even as a father of a trans child, I think that it does the trans community a disservice. And I understand you all kids take part in sports because they want to be included. It's an important part of developing anybody, straight or trans or whatever. But I think it does the community a bit of a disservice because it gives this wedge issue so much power and so much. It works against the transgender community's overall well-being and movement to have a few kids who want to compete in sports and to get all that. It's a big topic. It's worth discussing. I think sometimes when a kid who's the 72nd runner in the boys division then is competing in the girls and finishing second, I think it does that community more harm than good at the sake of just a handful of students.
6: What's your recommendation on 638? Have you made a recommendation on that? I haven't read.
4: I think we should be no on all three of the initiatives. You should be no on all three of the initiatives and let your elected representatives make laws, generally speaking, in this case, for sure.
6: Hey, Mr. Reichdahl, we really appreciate your time. I'm sorry. Yes, Mr. Reichdahl, we appreciate your time.
5: Superintendent Reichdahl.
6: I apologize. We hope you come back sometime and have a great rest of your day. Thank you.
4: Yeah, appreciate y'all. Thank you.
6: Thanks. All right, have a good one. All right. Why don't you and I chat more about how that conversation went when we come back? Would
5: sure.
6: that be okay?
5: Yeah, of course.
6: And we can get to some of the thoughts from our listeners as well. All right, stick around. Be right back.
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1: Seahawks, Broncos, under the Thursday night lights in Denver. 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
4: Good afternoon, I'm Aaron Granillo. A King County judge is expected to decide this afternoon whether a Fall City teenager will face trial as an adult for the murders of five family members. At a hearing last month, the defense focused on alleged abuse at the boys' home. But prosecutor Jason Brookheiser says the true motive for the crime is not known.
5: This case represents an unimaginable horror that was responsible for.
4: Amy Parker is with that boy's defense.
6: He is a rare combination of being exceptionally low risk while having tremendous rehabilitative potential.
4: Prosecutors accuse him of killing his parents and three siblings in October of 2024 and wounding another sister. The man who found a clerk shot to death at the 76 station near Seattle Center yesterday is telling his story. Fred Forrest tells Cairo 7 TV he knew something was wrong when he walked in and saw an overturned stool.
26: So I go around the corner and I see some money on the ground and I see the man.
4: He called 911 saying it was clear that clerk had died. The shooter, a heavyset man wearing all black, remains on the run. Big delays coming to westbound Highway 16 soon. Crews there are set to repair expansion joints. WashDOT's April Lee says the work will close two Tacoma Narrows Bridge lanes around the clock from October 24th through November 8th.
27: There are four expansion joints, three of which, the larger ones, are reaching the end of their usable life. So those joints are breaking and they need to be replaced.
4: Says two bridge lanes will stay open and everyone on the bridge can use the HOV lane during that construction. Weeks away from Halloween, we are entering zombie summer. Meteorologist Scott Sisick tells Seattle's Morning News it's the season that just won't die.
28: So it feels like here comes summer once again. It's like the summer we can't get rid of.
4: We are expecting highs in the low to mid 70s tomorrow and Friday. Unusual for mid-October, but not unprecedented. Sisick says Seattle hit 88 degrees back in 2023 on October 16th. Now to the real-time traffic desk. Here's Nate Conn.
29: In Linwood, we cleared that collision south 5 at 220th. Open up a couple lanes. Still got a heavy backup approaching the interchange. By the time you hit around 44th, you'll clear out all the way in the downtown Seattle. So Linwood to Seattle taking you 25 minutes. North 5, we're packed at the West Seattle Bridge of the Columbia Tower. Again, approaching 520. 25 minutes to get through downtown. Linwood to Bellevue on 405 is just a 20-minute trip. A little slowing between Canyon Park and Bothell. And once you get into Bellevue, south 405 gets heavy at Southeast 8th, and that carries you all the way down to Northeast 44th at the VMAC. North 5 in South Center, just past 188. Crash blocks your right lane. You're backed up to 200th. Southbound 167 in Kent at South 228th got a crash just reported. Already traffic jammed up to South 180th. And out in Purdy, we're still working this crash. Eastbound 16, just past Burley Olalla, blocking your left lane. Cairo News Radio, real-time traffic. I'm Nate Connors.
4: And again, your forecast looking nice for the next couple of days. Mid-60s today, then back to the 70s tomorrow and Friday before the rain does return this weekend. Right now, 64 degrees in downtown Seattle. I'm Aaron Granillo, Cairo News Radio.
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30: Welcome back to the show. We thought it'd be fun to... We just had an interview with State Superintendent of Public Instruction, Chris Reichdahl.
31: Education.
30: Public education?
31: And, oh, is it instruction?
30: Is it instruction or education?
32: It's instruction. Isn't that weird?
31: I thought you said it construction.
32: Oh. OS.
31: Public instruction, public construction.
30: I would not want him to build anything for
31: schools
30: me.
31: And stuff.
30: State Superintendent of Public Instruction.
31: Attaboy.
30: Chris Reichdahl joins us. Not joins us. He did join us last segment. We had a long conversation with him. We got to a lot of good topics, I thought. What was your assessment? How did you think that went?
31: I thought he defended his positions well. He defended the Division of Instruction, Department of Instruction's positions well. I like that he gave you, because we've often heard that we spend more on students than we ever have, and we're getting less and less results.
30: Yeah.
31: I thought he made a understandable counter argument that given the cost of inflation, we actually spend less per student.
30: Which I now, totally disagree
31: well,
30: with.
31: I don't, what, how is he wrong? With.
30: Because it's not true. We spend, adjusted for inflation, we spent 39% more on education.
31: You said that, and he said that. He said you were inaccurate.
30: What well, we both said one thing, which so either one of us is wrong or we're both wrong.
31: Okay.
30: Well, it's possible that we're both wrong, but I think he's probably the one who's wrong.
31: It's possible that you're wrong.
30: I pulled that number from the Washington Policy Center, who's
31: I'm
30: pretty
31: sure
30: good on these things.
31: I'm sure he didn't pull it out of his butt. I'm sure he knows what he's talking about,
30: That's
31: too.
30: A Washington Policy Center number. We've had Dr. Vicki Murray on our show before, and she highlights that as one of the things, one of the reasons why giving more money to the state of Washington is not always a great idea. Giving them more money for education is not going to fix all of our problems, as he argues.
31: Yeah.
30: He wants 50% of the budget. I thought that was kind of crazy. They get 42% right now. He wants 50% of the general budget. He'd like that more. You think that's a good idea?
31: I think that educating kids is the paramount. That's why the state dedicates this that much of its budget to education.
30: Yeah.
31: If we,
30: how's that
31: if,
30: going?
31: If we, it's actually going better than it could be going. Given the fact that, and I'm going to side with him on this.
30: Okay.
31: You know, he's the superintendent of public education.
30: Mm-hmm.
31: If he came on this, or instruction, sorry. If he came on this program and flat out misled our audience that with the cost of inflation increases, it's not, we're not spending less than we would have been 10, 12 years ago. That's news. I don't think he would come on here and make an assertion like that if it wasn't based in fact.
30: If you look at the percentage of budget that has increased, mm-hmm. just in general, it was $13 billion, and now it's like 30-something billion.
31: Okay.
30: That's a massive increase.
31: I'm not arguing that it's not a massive increase.
30: Okay, so whatever fuzzy numbers that he was pulling, saying that we're actually spending less than we were, is, I got to be honest, and I don't like to use this word, because I like to have a clean language,
31: mm-hmm.
30: and I don't want to say uplifting things. I think that's horse patookie.
31: Okay.
30: And I don't like to say strong things. what did you think of his response? We asked him about the Camas High School cross-country situation. You have those girls at the Invitational mm-hmm. who decided to forfeit their run because one of the students that they were racing against yeah. had run for the boys earlier in the season and is now running against the girls and was 76th ranked as the boys and got, I believe, second at this Invitational, I believe. And we asked him about that. What did you think about his response?
31: I think he's a superintendent of all students in Washington State, whether straight or gay or transgender. And he has an obligation to defend every one of those students, not proportionally,
30: yeah.
31: but every one of those students. He spoke from his own private beliefs that he thinks that referendum is unnecessary and it goes too far. And I could see that side of the argument. I spoke very cleanly, and I've done this numerous times.
30: Yeah, I thought you did a great job.
31: It's a fairness issue with regard to competition in sport.
30: 100%.
31: And I respect that. But I also see the value, like I said, of transgender students getting to have normal student life. And part of that is sports.
30: Sure, but and it cannot be at the expense of other students.
31: I'm with you. And these students had the right to walk out of that race or withdraw from that race in protest. I don't think they should have to do that.
30: Yeah, I agree.
31: But, I mean, he's going to follow state law. State law, he didn't set state law. He just followed state law.
30: Can I
31: as
30: also,
31: the superintendent, that's what he's required to do.
30: This might speak to your earlier question about whether or not he was being misleading on those numbers.
31: Mm-hmm.
30: He also said he was unaware of the situation with Camas. Do you believe that?
31: Sure.
30: Really? State superintendent yeah. of public instruction, millions and millions of people around the state, seeing that video of those girls forfeiting, and the head of all of public education is unaware that that happened.
31: Yeah, it's possible.
30: And yet,
31: it's a culture war issue that's being put out by conservative media. It's everywhere across the country.
30: You and I agree on this one.
31: I do.
30: Okay, we were just talking about how we think fairness in sports is a good idea.
31: I agree completely. But I also think student rights are across the board with all students, not just straight students.
30: Yeah, we're talking about Initiative 638. We're talking about girls' sports.
31: Yeah.
30: That's what we're talking about right now.
31: Yeah.
30: To ask him that question, he's certainly got an opinion on that initiative, and yet...
31: Is it possible that he hadn't heard about
30: it? Is it possible that he hadn't heard about it?
31: The track team in Camas? Sure, it's possible. Of course it is. How would you know? How would we know?
30: I would have thought
31: he's a busy guy. His job isn't to follow conservative media outlets across
30: the country. Not conservative. That was covered everywhere.
31: I understand.
30: National TV, like local TV, everybody covered that. How is it that he doesn't watch the news?
31: Then ask him. I don't know.
30: I did. You said he wasn't aware of it.
31: Okay, and you asked me what I thought. I think it's possible that he's not aware of it. If you take an issue with what he said.
30: Well, I just, I was using it as evidence to say, like, you know.
31: You think he's full of it?
30: A little bit.
31: Okay.
30: A little bit. I think he was aware of it. I do think he was aware of it, but that's my opinion.
31: You're right to feel that.
30: He may not have been. It's possible that he, you know, doesn't read the news. Do you want to read some of these responses we got to the interview?
31: Sure. Uncle Al says in Seattle. Well, first of all, hey boys, you both did a great job with a very strong candidate. Informative interview. I'm sorry because there was a period there too. You did a very strong, candid, informative interview with a school superintendent. That was one of the best exchange interviews we've had in a long time.
30: Uncle Al, you're the best. Yeah. I love Uncle Al. He's the best. He gets a little drunk at family reunions, but he's fun.
31: He's family. What are you going to do?
30: Wordsmith Cowboy in Puyallup says, why doesn't the Watches State High School?
31: I think that's Washington State High School.
30: Why doesn't the Washington State High School? Anytime anybody does text to talk.
31: It's never easy for us.
30: It's never easy. I mess it up all the time.
31: It's like reading a bowl of alphabet soup.
30: Why doesn't the Washington State High Schools have a junior-senior class track that teaches introduction to painting, construction, Boeing, and aerospace, or some of these kids, so some of these kids can have a chance right out of high school? He's talking about, like, really leaning into some of the actual jobs that they could get. Yeah. And give them a benefit and a leg up. I think that's a great idea.
31: I went to a high school, was a technical school. There was an academic course. There was also a technical course.
30: Yeah.
31: They taught the tech. They taught surveying. They taught foundry. They taught welding. They taught woodworking. All these things that skills, trades. It's a great question.
30: Oh, read Heidi's in Everett. This is a great one.
31: Please cut, and all cap Heidi from Everett. Thank you. Very nice. Please cut administrative costs rather than ask for more money.
30: I think everybody agrees on
31: do a
30: that.
31: Better job. I hope he'll come back and join us again. I'm sure he will.
30: Yeah.
31: That's a great question. Because we often say, you look at where
30: he's gonna be a regular.
31: Look at where the budget has exploded.
30: Uh-huh.
31: Is it in administration costs?
30: Yep. A lot of money. A lot of these superintendents making like high four figures, some into the fives. 500,000.
31: That's six figures. You said high four figures. I'm like,
30: oh, I'm sorry.
31: 9,000 a year?
30: High 400. Sorry. High 400s.
31: Yeah.
30: Some of them into the five. I think one. I saw one is like mid fives. Kevin of Black Diamond. Chris Reichel is not going to give you a straight answer as far as boys competing in girls sport. The state has no spine when it comes to making boys compete against boys and girls competing against girls. Girls should not have to compete against the boys. And if he can't understand that, he has no business running a school system. I do think that's an interesting take, Kevin. And I do think it's very interesting that he has, you know, he obviously has. Listen, God bless him. He came on the show.
31: Yeah.
30: I'm grateful that he gave us his time.
31: Mm-hmm.
30: He has his agenda. He sees things in his very specific way.
31: Well, and I would say he also is just enforcing state law, which requires, I mean, he said it numerous times, the state says that transgender athletes have the right to compete in sports with the sex they identify
30: voters
31: as.
30: Voters have the opportunity on 638 to repeal that. He recommended you vote against that.
31: Yeah.
30: So he obviously has his thoughts. It's not just about the laws. He has his thoughts on these things. But we appreciate it. And listen, open invitation. If he ever wants to come on and talk about whatever on the show again, we're happy to have him. All right. Thank you guys so much for the text messages. We got last call coming up. Let's get more text messages. We get back. We'll be right back.
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10: 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Seahawks say they have it. 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
6: 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Spike, why don't you go for it?
7: Sure. On Katie Wilson's press conference on public safety, 466 says, someone tell the mayor it's not the gun's fault. It's the person holding the gun. It's never been a gun walking into a gas station shooting somebody, but I've seen people holding a gun doing it.
6: Interesting. Max in the 425 says, I assume she's going to be using surveillance cameras to the fullest extent so that we can solve these crimes.
7: Boy, I hope the audit gets here soon.
6: I was under the impression that the audit was due at the end of last month.
7: That's what we were told.
6: And now at this recent press conference, she was asked about it again. She goes, yeah, we're expecting it at the end of the month. And I'm like, wait a minute. You said that last month.
7: It's always a month away. An audit.
6: Yeah.
7: An audit. So. I promised an audit. It's always a month away.
6: Tony and Everett, the businesses are probably afraid to speak up about the open air drug use and all that because they may get canceled by the activist class. That's a big reason many people, not just businesses, don't speak up about a lot of things, myself included.
7: I had never contemplated that, but he's spot on. I was worried about retaliation from the mayor's office. It's retaliation from the public.
6: Yeah, I absolutely see that.
7: Tom in the 425 says, I have the perfect solution, guys. Why don't we hang up some art? We can make sure that everybody gets happy and they can see unicorns. That's what we need, more art. I get the sarcasm, Tom. It's beautifully written.
6: Mark in Seattle, I live in the wonderful Aurora area. I heard 25 gunshots this morning at 3 a.m. Doesn't even make the morning news. We live in an insane city. That's wild. 25 gunshots?
7: Yeah, and you're right. Didn't even make the news.
6: Can you imagine trying to raise a family and telling your kids what that noise was?
7: Do you remember the pimp wars?
6: Yeah.
7: The father who had to explain to his kid why a woman was wearing a bikini on the street in February.
6: And what he told her when he lied to her, he was trying to save them from having to grow up too fast. He said, well, I think they're going to the pool. I think that's a bathing suit. Go ahead.
7: Well, not releasing much suspect information from the 7-Eleven shooting was a great question. 206 says, from a retired cop, the detectives will hold back information because there are specific things about a crime they don't want out. And when you catch the bad guy and the bad guy mentions stuff that hadn't been disclosed, it gets the suspect identified if they know things about the crime that have not been made public or released. It's an investigative tool.
6: I would push back on that a little bit. I'm not saying that they need to tell us all the details of everything inside the convenience store where that clerk was killed, or what kind of gun was used in the crime, or any of that. But when they give us the details of the alleged murderer as a guy who's heavyset in a dark coat, it doesn't really give anybody any meaningful information to go on. We live in Seattle, where people wear a lot of dark raincoats.
7: Yeah.
6: And there's a lot of heavyset people in town. Is everybody supposed to be assumed to be a killer? Is that how they want us to treat everyone? And if not, then give us some more meaningful information that people can actually go like, hey, you know what? That guy might be a killer, so that they can protect themselves. That's all I'm saying. Dave and Olympia, I spent almost 15 years in law enforcement. They don't let certain information out because they need to use that information to corroborate witnesses, etc. However, Katie Wilson can't give out information about what the suspect looks like and what the crime actually was when it happened. I could promise you Seattle is dealing with a police shortage because no one wants to work for Seattle PD.
7: Sad but true. Oh, and Ken Jennings' ad for the millionaire's tax. Davis Somish says, definitely semantics. Very wealthy people pay the largest portion of money collected in the tax bag. It's also true that they pay much lower percentage of their earnings than a lot of regular working class people. It's all semantics, and the very wealthy do not pay their fair share. A perfect example was that Warren Buffett's tax rate was lower than his secretary's.
6: That's the value of being rich. I don't know what Dave makes in Snohomish, but I can promise you that as a percentage, based on Dave's age and where he lives, he probably pays far less in taxes than a young person who's living in downtown Seattle by those same standards. And that's ridiculous to think that Dave should pay more in taxes just because he has more money to spend on things like gas. Does that make sense?
7: Yeah, a little bit. Yeah.
6: So his argument, I find, I disagree with you, Dave. I don't think that wealthy people, like he even says, they pay the largest portion of money collected into the tax bag, and yet still they're not paying their fair share. I don't understand.
7: But that's the definition of a regressive tax policy right there. That really is it. It affects this guy much, lower income, and much, much harsher.
6: The wealthy guy pays more, and yet the lower guy is the one who's not paying as much.
7: It's affecting his ability to buy more than the rich guys.
6: Very wealthy people pay the largest portion of money collected into the tax pack. That's what he says.
7: I get you. He's not wrong. All right.
6: Last one. Pick your...
7: This one. When we spoke about what artists would you like to see, we mentioned earlier from David Federal Way, Tom Petty used to play the Gorge every summer. I had tickets a few times, but something always came up, and we never went. Then he died relatively young, and I missed my chance. It taught me a life lesson. Life is short. Do things when you have the opportunity to do them before it's too late. Important things like being with your family and your loved ones, as well as indulging in your passions like art and music. Do it while you can.
6: Great advice to end on. Go hug the people you love. We'll see you back here tomorrow. Bye-bye.
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18: ABC News, I'm Deborah Rodriguez. A win for National Republican candidates in the Supreme Court. As the midterm campaign hits the home stretch and political operatives look to squeeze every ounce of value out of their campaign war chests, the High Court has once again declined to block the new Trump administration policy extending discounted TV ad rates to political parties and fundraising committees, not just individual candidate campaigns. The 7-2 decision tosses out a judge.

0: ABC News. President Trump is campaigning today in Bullhead City, Arizona, less than 3 weeks until final midterm voting. He's in friendly territory trying to motivate his base. ABC's chief White House correspondent, Mary Bruce.
1: Trump barnstorming the country with stops in Arizona, Montana, Georgia, Kansas, Florida, and North Carolina in the coming days. Eight states that he won in 2024. With the war with Iran deeply unpopular and oil and gas prices soaring, Republican candidates are now trying to distance themselves from the president on the war.
0: Always dreamed of a carriage ride in Central Park? Better do it soon. After more than 150 years, New York City lawmakers are expected to approve a ban on horse-drawn carriages that would begin next year. Animal rights activists have long complained about abuses. Last year, a teenage tourist was killed in a carriage mishap in Central Park. Deborah Rodriguez, ABC News.
2: And this just in, a court ruling in a tragic case at a Falls City. The latest after Nate Connors at the real-time traffic desk.
3: Thanks, Aaron. This one is brought to us by Carpet Liquidators. We've got a pretty big problem heading through Purdy this afternoon, especially eastbound 16. Just past Burley Olalla Road, a collision continues to block the left lane. We're a little over an hour into this. You're backed up to Mullenix Road. That's a three-mile bumper-to-bumper backup. So drivers are ditching State Route 16, taking the side streets, and Purdy Drive turns into a parking lot southbound at 154th down to the spit. Northbound Purdy Drive, you're bumper to bumper from State Route 16 over to the Purdy spit. Here in Seattle, South 5, we're crowded from 85th to I-90. Gets thick at 520. Another heavy backup in Linwood this afternoon as we recover from an earlier crash. So Linwood to Seattle right now, 25 minutes. North 5 is packed from the West Seattle Bridge, just past I-90. Again, between Mercer and the Ship Canal Bridge, 25 minutes to get through downtown. South 405, heavy from Southeast 8th to the VMAC. North 405 at Northeast 4th in Bellevue. Got a crash in your right lane, and that's got you backed up to I-90. Seattle to Federal Way is going to take you a half hour. Typical backups here between 405 and 516. And the Valley Freeway, Renton to Puyallup, already at 45 minutes. 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
2: And good afternoon, I'm Aaron Granillo. Just in, a King County judge has ruled that a Falls City teenager will be tried for murder as an adult. The latest from Cairo News Radio's Frank Lindsay.
5: The now 17-year-old is accused of killing his parents and three siblings and wounding another sister. This was in October of 2024. Last month, there was a two-week hearing on whether he should be tried in juvenile or adult court. This is prosecutor Jason Brookheiser.
6: This offense is the most serious offense that can be committed in this state. And committed it five times in a particularly aggressive, violent, premeditated, and willful manner.
5: Prosecution argued to have him tried in adult court. The defense wanted him tried as a juvenile, citing alleged abuse during his home life as he grew up. Now, if he had been tried and convicted as a juvenile, he could have been released within 10 years. But now, if convicted as an adult, he could get up to life. James Lynch is at today's hearing. He'll have much more throughout the day here on Cairo News Radio.
2: All right. Thank you, Frank. Other news we are tracking. Washington's top school official now weighing in on a controversy surrounding a Camas High School cross-country meet. About a dozen girls walked off the course yesterday protesting the participation of a runner who identifies as female but began the season competing in the boys' division. Superintendent Chris Rakedahl told the Jake and Spike Show he was unaware of the protest but respects the girls' decision.
7: And that's their right to express that. And they've walked off the field and they're willing to take that risk, which is their First Amendment right. I've met with families on both sides of this issue and I respect that.
2: The dispute comes as voters prepare to decide Initiative 638. The statewide measure would restrict girls' sports to athletes who were born female. Two South King County High School football teams are ending their varsity seasons early because of player shortages. Capital 7 TV's Jake Chapman reports.
8: Both Todd Beamer and Federal Way and Hazen High School making the call to forfeit the rest of the season.
9: We just don't want to put our young guys out there to get hurt.
8: Todd Beamer head coach Rodney McCurry says a good portion of his roster has already been lost to season-ending injuries.
2: It's a similar situation at Hazen High in Renton. The principal there saying the decision to cancel the season comes after injuries, attrition, and also academic suspensions. Now to your forecast. Looking at clear skies this afternoon. Highs in the mid-60s. Come tomorrow, back to the 70s. Same for

0: Friday. Going to be warm and sunny the next couple of days. Right now, 64 degrees in downtown Seattle. I'm Aaron Granillo, Cairo News Radio.
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2: Got it. Here we go with the John Curley Show. Thank you, Aaron, for all of your hard work.
0: You're welcome. Thank you, John.
3: Yes, well, thank you. No, thank you.
0: All the hard work you're about to deliver.
3: It's not hard work. It's a pleasure.
0: It really is.
3: What are you looking at me like that for?
0: I don't know.
3: Questioning my pleasures?
0: No, I would never.
2: Don't do that. Don't get that out.
3: You want to touch those?
0: No, I'm looking at you weird.
3: All right, fine. That's what's waiting for me. All right, here we go. Muckleshoot Casino Resort text line. Thank you for opening up the floodgates for Vox Populi, the voice of the people. 1-888-973-5476. Oh, welcome. We have tried, how many times to get Chris Rakedahl on this little show?
4: Ooh, I don't know. Dozen?
3: We even get like a respectfully no, where we don't even get answers back.
4: Not from Chris, no.
3: Well, it was good to see Jake and Spike had him on. It was nice to see. Two big issues that they brought up with the... It is a credit that is given to taxpayers, $1,700 per person. So $3,400... that you could write off your taxes, and the money would then go to a nonprofit that would then direct the money to the state that you want. You can't choose where it goes, but you can just simply say, I believe in education, and I want to be able to have the money go, you know, into the schools. So basically, let them have it. I think 34 states altogether have already opted in. New York just opted in, I think, a couple days ago. And boy, Kathy Hochul, the governor there, was... She's getting beaten up by the teachers unions. And she goes, no, I think this is going to be good for the state of New York. Millions of dollars will flow in. If every single parent took advantage of this, or every single taxpayer took advantage of this in the state of Washington, it'd be $700-some million would go into the school districts in the state of Washington. It's basically it. Chris Rakedahl, the superintendent of schools, is advocating, telling the governor, hey, listen, don't opt in on this. We just don't. So he was on with Jake and Spike, and they did a pretty good job. I'm sure this is the last time he's going to go on their show. What do you think?
4: Yeah, Jake. Jake
3: loaded from there on.
4: Jake held his feet to the fire.
3: Yeah. Okay. So let's see. On tax code in relationship to federal tax credit. Okay. Let's see what we got here.
5: They decided to use the tax code to say, go give $1,700 of your money to a nonprofit.
6: $3,400 for married couples. Yeah.
3: Yeah. Yeah.
5: Yep, $3,400. Donate money. The next year, you'll get that back as a credit on your taxes. So you'll wait a year, but you'll break even as a family. And in the meantime, $1 billion in federal taxes to our state and $50 billion across the country every year will now go to nonprofits who will decide what to do with your tax money.
3: Okay. It goes. So he's right. So the money that you earned, you then choose where it goes. Goes to a nonprofit that's set up. That then directs it. So you, Mr. and Mrs. Smith, can't say, oh, I want to take the tax deduction and I want to give it to my kid's school and I want my kid to be tutored. That's not the way the thing is set up. It does go to the nonprofit. Oh, it's a nonprofit. And then they then shoots it up to Washington. And then Washington has the money to do with it. And you can, in some say, you know, I wanted to go towards tutoring, not to your kid. But it will create tutoring programs in the state of Washington. It's basically just more money poured into the state of Washington to be able to benefit all the kids in Washington. You can't earmark it.
5: And the reason they did it this way is it's the only way. It is the only way where they can divert taxpayer money to fund private school tuition for families.
3: Yeah. The main argument I have with all this sort of stuff is whose money is it? Whose money is it? It's your money. You earned it. You then, the government's going to give you a break on your taxes on the thing. But you get a chance to direct where the money goes. In this case, Superintendent Rakedahl doesn't like the ghost to it, keeps mentioning a nonprofit, and Texas mentions that a lot. And that, you know, it's diverting the money. No, it's just taking the money and redirecting it to the state of Washington that you'd be able to benefit from that. If the state is always saying that it doesn't have enough money, it needs more money, you know, it's the main exercise and all effort of the state of Washington, fully fund K-12. Got to fund it. We don't have enough. We need more. We need more, even though we spend more every single year for education. The results we can talk about later on, but it's money that could flow to the state of Washington. And the superintendent is saying, no, we don't like the way it's set up right now. And then Jake mentions Kathy Hochul, governor of California.
6: Kathy Hochul says, this is what Kathy Hochul says, after a careful review of the federal regulations.
3: Because couldn't you hear Bob Ferguson saying the same thing? Listen to this.
6: Regulations, we believe this program has the potential to bring millions of additional dollars to New York students and families without taking a single dollar from public schools or our state or local budgets. Where is she wrong?
5: She's wrong because that money in New York could have gone to fund special ed or tutoring for kids in public schools. It may or may not now, but it could have directly been appropriate.
3: It may or may not. Let's use New York since they opted in. As she said, $1 million going into the program. So there, like, that's it. It's goes in, and then they can decide where they're going to go after the taxpayer says, I'd like it, you know, for tutoring or something, just a general direction of where it would go.
5: Appropriate. It immediately took money away.
3: It took money away from where? What do you mean it took money away? Hang on a second. Sorry, Chris. I'm going to get your full quote in here. What's right about here? I think it's right in here.
5: Struggles in math and reading in private schools. So it's not a no. It's a no right now.
3: Yeah, it's a no right now. What he's hoping for, that the House flips and then the Democrats can get in there that are directly funded by teachers unions in order to be able to have the money restricted and not going to any private school, not going to anything other than pouring the money directly into the public schools that are out there. And then because all public schools are required. Oh, here we go. I like this part.
5: Because only public schools are required to assess kids. Private schools don't have to assess their kids.
3: Let me tell you how the private schools assess their kids. I'll let you finish.
5: So we don't know who struggles in math and reading in private schools. So it's
3: you know who knows? Get this. I'll tell you who knows. The parents know. Yeah. So the public schools do all the requiring, right? Let's let them finish.
5: It's not a no. It's a no right now.
3: It's a no right now. What he wants is, he's probably saying to Ferguson, hold off on this thing. When they flip the house, then we'll get our guys in there that protect the teachers unions and protect the public schools. They'll put the restrictions on the thing and then opt in on it. Right now, we don't like the fact that it's a little too loosey goosey, a little too willy nilly that the money could possibly go to some other program other than to a public school. I think that's basically the way it's setting it up. I saw this was a teachers union. I forget which one this is. They were advocating strongly in New York prior to the governor signing off on this thing. I like this one. Listen.
7: Children leave our public schools as a result of vouchers. 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It is simple as that. This is A minus B equals C. You do not need to be a mathematician to figure that out.
3: Oh, there you go. That's exactly it, Listen. So if... God forbid.
7: Children leave our public schools as a result of vouchers.
3: Children leave our public schools as a result of vouchers. Why? So what you're basically saying, if you deconstruct this thing in reverse, is we gave the parents the choice and the parents, God forbid, pulled the kid out of the public school. Why did they pull the kid out of the public school? Why? Because they didn't feel as if the school was providing the education that they needed for their kid. The person who paid the taxes made the determination, this wasn't a good place for my kid. God forbid you give the parents that choice. Because ultimately, again, listen to me, he says, what happens?
7: Children leave our public schools as a result of vouchers. There's less funding available for program and staff.
3: There's less programming. There's less money for our teachers. So the parent got the voucher, said, I don't think this school is right for my kid. I'm going to choose this school over here. And most of the time, they choose a public school, not a private school. And then they put the kid in that school. Then what happens to the school they pulled out of? Oh, no. We don't have enough money. Why? Because you sucked at educating that kid. That's why. So then all of a sudden, if you give the people the choice and then they leave the public school, oh no, what happens to the public school? Two things that could happen. One, the public school should suddenly realize, man, we better step it up. We better start to provide an education because now we've got some competition and the competition down the street's getting more of our kids. Why? You know, when Seattle Public Schools saw all those parents leave, one of the things, I forget who pointed out, it might have been Danny Westneed, said, why didn't you ask the parents why they were leaving? Did anybody ask? You going somewhere else? You ever bought anything online? Within like 15 seconds, you get a thing. Hey, please tell us how we did. Let us know. What do you think? Give us a review. Amazon does it all the time. You buy hemorrhoid medication and give us a review. Oh, thanks for the piles are going down.
4: Especially when you cancel something.
3: Oh, yeah. They want to know. Yes, exactly, Joe. Why did you leave? You go to unsubscribe to something. Before you can do it, they take you through a whole list. Is it the price? Is it the service? Is it this? Is it this? Is it anything we did? What can we possibly do to get you back? Because they don't want to lose you. They know it's in a competitive world, a competitive marketplace. You have a bunch of different choices that you can make. And you choose to go somewhere else. Why? Why did you leave? How can we improve? What can we do?
7: As simple as that. This is A minus B equals C. You do not need to be a mathematician to figure that out.
3: No. What you need to do is be a person who doesn't want the person to have any choices, because then you don't have to have competition. And here's another one. This is the another lady that's part of this union here where they're debating the tax deduction.
8: The fundamental difference between public and private schools is this. We educate everyone.
3: No, you don't. You don't educate everyone. What public school you want to point to? You want to do Chicago, where like 20% of the kids can read? They're functionally illiterate. We're in the state of Washington, 50% can't do math or reading at grade level. So you're not educating them. No, they're sitting in your classroom, and your teachers are getting paid, and the taxpayers are paying $20,000 per student. But you're not educating them. They're sitting in your classroom. And 50% are failing. 50% will fail. 50% will leave whatever it is that you've established from K to 12, and we'll go out into the work world with 50% without the ability to do math or reading at grade level. Name any other business in the world, that has 50% of their products failing and still stay in business. You're making cell phones. You put them out of the marketplace, and the person gets the cell phone, and it doesn't turn on, or the battery dies, or it keeps flashing some other thing, or whatever the reason. 50% people will come back. Hey, I bought this, and there's something wrong with it. Yeah, sorry about that. Let me find you one that works. And they're going through a drawer. Well, this one doesn't work. That because 50% of the product that's being produced by that company doesn't provide the service that people want, or whatever it is the person's expecting to get in return for their money. 50%! And we have this in the state of Washington, and we need more of your money. Give us more of your money. For what? For what purpose? To continue to have, I don't know, what percent needs to fail? I looked it up to see how much money we have spent on this sort of stuff. Like, for instance, if we spend another $5 billion a year, we can get Washington 8th grade reading scores down to 559. Or to 259, or about 253. We double that to 10 billion more. We can get those test scores down to 246 because we keep spending the money. And an amazing thing is, it's just, I just off the top of my head here. The more money you spend, the grades keep coming down. The test scores keep coming down. Now, obviously, I'm just making sort of a satirical point here. It's not really the case, but it certainly seems that way. We spend $20,000 per kid. And we're not seeing an improvement.
9: This is such a complicated time.
3: That's so complicated.
8: We educate everyone.
3: No, you don't. No, you don't. No, no, no, you don't. No. Why are you so afraid, Chris Rakestraw, of school choice? Why? Why are you afraid that you would give the parent of that child the choice of where that kid can go? Now, the rich people can go they're still going to get taxed. They still have to pay their taxes, the property tax to support the school. So they pay double. They pay one to the public school, which they choose not to go to. And then they take their money and then they go to a private school. So they're paying twice for an education. One, because they're choosing not to go to the public school. They make the choice. That's the rich kid. The rich family can also move out of a district. But if you happen to be born into an area and you're living in that area and you don't have the wherewithal to move out or to go over a private school, that's your school. There you go. You don't get a choice. Here's your zip code. You're stuck right here. Why not allow the parent to make the best decision for the child? Why does the state make that decision? Why do we limit the choices? It's so interesting when you hear people argue against, well, we can't let you make the choice. Well, why would the GI Bill in the state of Washington? So the GI Bill says to the person who did military service, comes out, they're 18 years old or wherever else they are, hey, we're going to give you some money. You can choose whatever school you want to go to. You want to go to Gonzaga? Fine. Catholic school, Catholic college, fine. So that's taxpayer dollars, GI Bill, and you can go wherever you want. But somehow taxpayer dollars don't afford the same thing for a kid who's 8 or 10 or a parent who wants to make the decision for their first grader. Okay for the other people that are older. Well, that doesn't make any sense. This is simply coming down to restricting choice to force the parent to go to the school that the state determines that that kid should go to. Why are you afraid? What is it? Are you afraid that if all of a sudden competition were to rear its ugly head, the schools would have to step up and start providing better service? And if they didn't, the school would close? Who would be best served by that? That's the basic of this whole thing.
10: Let's keep focused.
3: Yeah. All right. Congratulations for Superintendent Chris Rakedahl for coming on with Jake and Spike. They did a fine job. And my prediction is, next time they ask, we respectfully decline.
10: That's not a debate we're going to have today.
3: No, we're not going to have that debate. Why are you afraid of somebody having a choice? Why? You don't like it? Nate, checking traffic. Nate,
11: Yipper, out in Purdy, eastbound 16, just past Burley Olalla Road. We're still dealing with a single car crash. Left the road off into the ditch, blocking that left lane. Looks like they might be getting ready to clear this here at any moment. Meanwhile, we have a 3 mile bumper to bumper backup starting at Mullenix Road. Here in Seattle, South 5, you're packed from Lake City Way to I-90. North 5 got our usual heavy backup scattered between the Michigan Curve and Ship Canal Bridge. About a half hour to get through downtown. South 405 through Bellevue is heavy from mid Bellevue all the way down to the VMAC. Bellevue to South Centers at a half hour. Seattle to Federal Way up a bit to 35 minutes. Stop and go now from Inner Urban Avenue down to State Route 516. Tacoma to Olympia looking great at just 35 minutes. 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I'm Nate Connors.
3: Yes, you are Nate Connors. Thank you. What's bugging you? Shoulder, elbow, ankle, wrist, knee? I think I have any more here. How about hip? Let me tell you my story. So a whole bunch of races and running and then just simply wore down my hip. Go to see my doctor. He's like, well, let's see x-rays and let me send it to an orthopod. He looked at it. I went to this guy and he's like, well, let's get surgery. We can replace your hip. You're a little too young. Give us a couple of years. I said, what about all the pain I've got? Well, we're going to wait a little bit. 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
9: Good afternoon, I'm Aaron Granillo. We are now hearing today from the man who found a clerk shot to death at a gas station near Seattle Center. Cairo News Radio's Frank Lindsay with the updates on yesterday's shooting.
10: Fred Forrest walked into the 76 station near Seattle Center not long after the gunfire.
11: Get my coffee, and I'm waiting. And then I see a stool tipped over. That was a bad sign.
10: Forrest tells Cairo 7 TV he walked behind the counter and saw money on the ground, as well as blood and the clerk.
11: He was gone.
10: Forrest called 911 and police were there within minutes. Frank Lindsay, Cairo News Radio.
9: The shooter, described only as a heavy-set man wearing all black, has not yet been caught. The Tacoma Fire Department's now investigating the cause of a fire at the home of a former Seattle Seahawk. Cairo News Radio's James Lynch reports Desmond Trufant suspects arson.
12: The fire started Tuesday morning and quickly spread to the attic, causing significant smoke and water damage to Trufant's rental property overlooking the Narrows Bridge. Trufant told the Tacoma News Tribune why he thinks the fire was intentionally set.
13: Gas was turned on at my property that I didn't turn on, or my property management team didn't turn on, as far as like the barbecue grill and the outdoor fire pits and stuff like that.
12: Neighbors have complained for years about the property, which can be rented for hosting events. Trufant says he plans to restore the house better than ever. James Lynch, Cairo News Radio.
9: If you bought generic prescription drugs between May 2009 and December 2019, you may be getting some money back. Washington's part of a 45-state settlement with three generic drug manufacturers. They're accused of inflating prices and reducing competition. Ascend Laboratories and Maine Pharma collectively will pay more than $1 million. Citron Pharma agreed to non-monetary terms after ceasing operations. Seems just about everything costing more these days, and the latest inflation report backs it up. ABC's Olivia Rubin says rising energy costs driven by global conflicts are largely to blame.
14: Gas is up 34% year to year. Energy prices up 20% year to year. Fuel oil up 74%. Airfare 22%. Electricity 4.4%. Of course, there are other areas seeing increases as well. According to this report, food up 2.5%. The price of eating out up 3.5%.
9: Stocks tumbled after that higher than expected inflation data. Now to the traffic desk. Here's Nate Connors.
15: All right, let's start to Everett to Mary's, where it's looking great this afternoon. Just a 10-minute drive. Seattle to Everett, though, 55 minutes. Our scattered backups started Lake City Way all the way into Mill Creek. Bellevue to Everett, 45 minutes. You're looking at scattered backups between Bellevue and Bothell. South 5 heading into Seattle jams up at Lake City Way down to I-90. Half-hour commute from Linwood. You got a little slowing in Linwood as well. North 5, heavy backups between the Michigan Curve and Ship Canal Bridge. Right around a half hour to get through all this. Seattle to Federal Way is at 35 minutes. We're stop and go from Inner Urban down to 516. Renton to Puyallup on the Valley Freeway, 45 minutes. We're slow from Renton all the way into Auburn. You'll catch a little breather, and then we're slow again from Algona into Puyallup. And out in Purdy, after 2 hours, we finally cleared that crash. Eastbound 16 near Burley Olalla Road, that backup clearing out pretty quickly as well. Still looking at about a 1 mile backup beginning at Mullenix Road. Cairo News Radio, real-time traffic. I'm Nate Connors.
9: Forecast now, clear skies this afternoon, lots of sunshine out there. Same for the next couple of days after some morning clouds. We'll have afternoon sunshine Thursday and Friday. Highs once again in the low 70s. Right now, 64 degrees in downtown Seattle. 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
16: Do-do-do. Somebody just texted me. Like, I give my phone number out to people I meet all the time. I know you
17: occasionally
16: like
17: regret it.
16: Like this one guy. Did you write the guy that keeps texting about something? He's in Dallas or something, and
17: they keeps messaging you on LinkedIn.
16: Yeah, yeah, yeah.
17: No,
16: why not? I told you to.
17: You can't even tell me what he wants. Go, can't tell me anything
16: get to
17: about
16: him.
17: Him.
16: I don't know how he got my number.
17: That's your LinkedIn inbox.
16: Somebody wrote in. Oh yeah, well, give me an example of how competition made things. I was, okay, this is going back to the school thing real quick. 1979 or 1977. You ever heard of FedEx before? No.
17: Wait, can you repeat the question again?
16: The question was, so you're saying that competition would make things better. You're saying that the school, the government schools are a monopoly. And if you all of a sudden allow teachers or parents to have a choice, it would create competition and that it would, then the school would improve or the school would go away, right?
17: Got it.
16: Here's a great example. 1977. You ever heard of FedEx? No. It came along in 1979. Well, the post office tried to stop them at every single turn. No, they can't do this. You can't let them have that. The unions are fighting hard, hard. And finally, they took it all to the Supreme Court. The Supreme Court said, no, they could exist. They could do it. So FedEx comes along. What happens? Then all of a sudden, the customers realize, hey, I can get this delivered overnight. What happened? The post office still is giant debt every single year. But then the post office started offering similar services. About the same price, maybe a little bit more, a little less, depending on what it is. But FedEx made it better. Before that, you couldn't get something delivered overnight, 12 hours away or 12 hours later, something like that. So when competition came into play, everybody's game steps up. If it doesn't, you simply just go away. Again, the question to Chris Rakedahl, I don't know if anybody in his office is listening. The question is, why are you so afraid? Why are you so afraid? What's the problem? What's the problem with competition? Doesn't it make all of us better? Wouldn't it improve the public schools? But, you know, you're never going to get an answer, right? You let me know. I'm going to say no.
18: That's not a debate we're going to have today.
16: I don't want to have a debate. I just want to answer the question. I don't know why everybody's talking about this story. But we'll start with the fact that Kelly Clarkson, people are like, don't care. Whatever. She still have her own show?
17: They care. No, she does not.
16: Oh. Kelly Clarkson goes into a place in Brooklyn. The store is called Art of Play. And she goes over and she looks. Apparently, they've released some video because it's such become such a big deal. A 45-second video that shows Kelly Clarkson, no sound, walking over, calling an assistant salesperson over, and a salesperson over and says, I guess she's saying that she wanted to buy this sort of thing.
17: Right.
16: And it was $15,000 or something like that?
17: It was not for sale.
16: Not for sale.
17: But there is a Seattle artist who made that one that would sell her one if she wants to contact him for $15,000.
16: So she says, I went over there. I said I wanted to get. They said it's not for sale. Then she says, well, there was a price tag on it for $15,000 or whatever. And then apparently, according to Kelly Clarkson, which I still don't understand why she went public with this, then the salesperson said, hey, you get something like this. This is for sale for $1,500 or whatever it is. Similar, whatever it is. She then, within minutes after being in there, I guess she's mad that what they didn't know that she was famous or didn't felt as if somehow she describes it as her pretty woman scene.
19: May I help you?
20: Well, I'm just checking things out.
19: You got nice stuff.
20: Thank you.
19: How much is this?
20: I don't think this would fit you.
19: Well, I didn't ask if it would fit. I asked how much it was.
20: How much is this, Marie?
19: It's very expensive.
20: No. It's very expensive.
19: Look, I got money to spend in here.
20: I don't think we have anything for you. You're obviously in the wrong place.
16: Because Julia Roberts is dressed like a prostitute.
20: Please leave.
21: Pretty woman, say you'll
19: stay. May I help you?
20: No, thank you.
19: Hi.
20: Hello.
19: Do you remember me?
16: Oh, then
20: no,
16: she comes back.
20: Sorry.
19: I was in here yesterday. You wouldn't wait on me?
20: Oh.
19: You work on commission, right?
20: Yes. Big mistake. Big. Huge. I have to go shopping now.
16: Okay. Well, that's a made-up scenario in the world where you get the people that, like, don't recognize her. And for the point that they're trying to make is don't judge somebody, but don't judge a cover, well, book by its cover.
17: Her claim that she wanted the thing, she you know, her statement is basically they thought I couldn't afford it. So they offered me something that cost $2,000 instead, which if you can afford a $2,000 thing, you might be able to afford a $15,000 thing. So that doesn't really make a whole lot of sense.
16: Plus, let's also assume that if they got the thing in there and it's for sale, believe me, they want to sell it.
17: Yeah.
16: They don't care who you are.
17: Yeah.
16: They'll sell it to anybody. Come on in. There you go.
17: And the video footage, you can see, apparently she's in there for 4 minutes. Not apparently, factually, she was in there for four minutes. And there's probably 15 other people in there. It's a tiny store. It's in Brooklyn. It's like a, you know, store downtown. So there's tons of customers in there. And the guy comes over. She talks to him for a second.
16: Yeah.
17: He goes. He's helping five other people. Then she comes back and she seems upset. She waves her hands and she runs out. And
16: dude, she wrote that day. You're an idiot. You just lost a huge sale. Okay, believe me, they want to sell it to you. What are you all upset about?
17: I don't know.
16: Adam Rubin, this is the co-owner of the store.
22: Celebrities that we don't recognize, they all get treated the same way. And Kelly Clarkson's problem is that she got treated like a normal person, and because of that, her ego was bruised, and she decided to throw a Molotov cocktail into our shop. And the most perverse...
16: Not a literal Molotov cocktail.
22: Part about it is that people around the world, while our shop is on fire, are demanding that we are the ones that issue an apology.
23: So I have a question. Would you consider taking legal action, or is it not going to go that far?
22: We would welcome Kelly Clarkson to come back. We would welcome Kelly Clarkson to come see one of our magic shows here. We have the world's greatest magicians. It's only 26 seats. It's 21 and over. We would love to host her.
23: That's an open invitation.
22: Open invitation.
16: Yeah, they could make Kelly Clarkson's ego disappear. More.
22: I'd like her to maybe let me know before she comes, because it seems that a lot of attention follows her around. But I'll tell you this. The last 72 hours have been so intense. All of our phones are overheating. We can't. I've had cameras in my face since 11 o'clock this morning. If it's this intense to be mentioned by Kelly Clarkson, imagine how intense it is like that to be Kelly Clarkson and me. So I have a lot of sympathy for the pressure that you got hurt. But the actions that you took, it's a record that could have reached out. It's asymmetrical social warfare. And society makes it take a look at itself and we give celebrities a pass when they do this.
16: Okay, the question still gets back to, why did you feel the need to go public with this thing? I don't know. What was the offense? Who knows? She wanted to buy it. They said, I'm sure they didn't say you can't buy it, you can't afford it. They might... People don't do this. Yeah, in the movies they do it because it's just simple, easy, lay it out, good guy, bad guy, right. And, you know, oh, you judge the person.
17: Right. and it's some sort of redemption arc. But even if they called her the B word, to come out and just blast this company, you know, for your 20 million fans or whatever, and you're clearly going to do damage.
16: Is she still famous?
17: Maybe that's part of the problem. She had, I mean, she's, I don't know that she's making records anymore, but she had a talk show for a while, and that's no longer on the air. So
16: is she on The Voice?
17: Not anymore.
16: Ian knows. Ian, are you? No? Look at you. I knew you'd know.
0: I am not up with the Kelly Clarkson news.
16: Okay, fine.
17: I met her a couple of times. She's really nice.
16: Yes.
17: But for some reason, this encounter just kind of brought. I don't like her that much anymore.
16: I'm kind of torn because I experienced this with my dad when I was a kid. My father would teach me a lesson about judging people.
17: Oh, did we get to hear that next?
16: Oh, yeah, there's your tease. There's your tease right there. Okay.
17: Yeah. I'm dropping that.
16: Someone's going to heard it before. So I'm sorry.
1: Oh, that's a tease.
16: I'm sorry. Believe it or not, not everyone listens to every single word.
17: It's true.
16: Huh? Give Nate a chance to gather himself. Here comes Nate Checker Traffic. Nate,
15: in Kirkland, South 405, got a brief backup all of a sudden between Northeast 116th and 85th because we just cleared a stall out of your way, so this will start to clear out pretty quickly. South 405 in Bellevue, we're bumper to bumper from mid-Bellevue to Cold Creek Parkway, and then you'll slowly thin out as you head into Renton. Bellevue to South Center, plan on a half hour. North 405 off and on slowing between South Center through the Renton S-curves. Renton to Puyallup, 45 minutes. We're slow from Renton all the way into Auburn. You'll catch about a 2 mile break and then slow again from Algona into Puyallup. Federal Way to Tacoma, 15 minutes with scattered backups between State Route 18 and the Puyallup River Bridge. And if you're heading out through Gig Harbor eastbound 16, got scattered backups between Burley Olalla and Burnham Drive as we continue to recover from an earlier crash that cleared about a half hour ago. Cairo News Radio, real time traffic. I'm Nate Connors.
16: Agony Connors. Let's get some organization in that house of yours. Holidays coming around the corner and guests are going to come in. They can't put anything in the closet downstairs next to the front door because a closet doesn't work. When I say it doesn't work, it's just jammed all the time. You can't find anything once you put it in there. 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
16: You know, I've been in broadcasting for like 30 some years, and I think I've only sneezed once in my life on the air. And I just thinking about my second.
31: It's coming.
16: Nope, got it. Passed it.
31: Do you have a trick?
16: No, just maybe talking about it.
31: Nice. Well done.
16: All right. So the pretty woman scenario that Kelly Clarkson's all upset about.
32: May I help you? I'm just checking things out.
16: Yep.
32: You got nice stuff.
16: Now, she's dressed. I haven't seen the movie, but I assume she's dressed like short skirt and hair up, a lot of makeup.
31: The standards have changed. If she were dressed like that today, she could be in any
16: style. Okay.
32: Thank you. How much is this? I don't think this would fit you. Well, I didn't ask if it would fit. I asked how much it was.
16: Yeah, okay. So then, obviously, she's being judged by the clothes, and the woman decides, you can't shop here. There's nothing here you want. Here's the story that happened to us. It was a Sunday. We used to do all the yard work on Sunday, raking leaves and stuff like that. So my dad used to wear, I still remember the pants that he wore, it was like these pair of khakis. They had paint on them. They had a rip somewhere near the knee or something, and he'd be out there raking leaves with us. We had to rake leaves until 3 o'clock in the afternoon, and we'd get a Snickers bar or something. So he says to me, because it starts to rain, Dad says, in fact, who wants to go with me? My brother's like, I don't want to go. So I go with him. We get in the car. We drive down Lancaster Avenue to Ardmore. And there is a Cadillac dealer on one side of the road. And on the other side is a Lincoln Continental dealer. My dad didn't really care which car he got. But we went into the Cadillac place and we were dressed in, I had my sweater on. I still had some leaves. We smelled like we had burning leaves all around us. Like we were a pile of burning leaves. As we walked in, my dad said, watch this guy. He's going to judge us by the clothes we have on. And that's going to be his mistake. So, and sure enough, he did. My dad goes in to look at the most expensive car that's on the floor. The guy's trying to direct us over to a different car, to a Ford Pinto or something. My dad has no interest in that. We keep trying to gravitate back to the other car, and the guy keeps trying to bring us back to this other stuff. And they're just sort of judging us by the clothes we have on. And finally, my father says to this young salesman, because my father used to be the VP of sales or something in IBM, and he always liked to tutor salespeople. He said, you have made a crucial mistake. You're judging us by the clothes we have on.
31: Now, wait a minute. You got to do your dad's voice.
16: Hey, listen, you, hey, let me tell you, what is your name? I was like, Steve, you have made a crucial mistake. Okay. I'm wearing this and my son's got that on and you're trying to show me that car. I don't want that car. I can afford this car. But you, was it again? Steve, you have made the mistake of judging us. Don't judge a book by its cover, right? You've judged us. And here's what I'm going to do, Steve. For your benefit and the benefit of your sales manager, I'm going to take my son across the street and I'm going to buy a Lincoln. All right? I don't care whether it's a Cadillac. He's in the, now we're in the showroom. Whether it's a Cadillac or a Lincoln, I'm going to go across. Yeah, you're looking at me. I'm going across the street and I'm going to buy a Lincoln. You know why? Because I don't think they're going to judge me. I got cash and I'm ready to go. So you can, Steve, I want you to put your nose right up against this window and watch me drive and take a right-hand turn out of Lancaster Avenue. I'm going to go back to my house with my new car. As we get back in the car, I said to my dad, what if they judge us by the clothes we have on it? I'm going in as a buyer. Later on, I realized when I was reviewing this sort of stuff with him, I said, Dad, the problem is when you're a sales guy on the floor, you got to qualify the buyers because, one, you know, you're first up. You don't want to waste the sale on the right thing. So you're checking them out for a whole bunch of stuff. You even see the car that he drives in with.
31: And you're in for 3 hours at the least at a car dealer.
16: You don't want to be dealing with somebody who can't afford it because there's a lot of tire kickers in there. So I get that. But we went across the street. We bought a Lincoln. I remember feeling like my dad was Superman as he made that right-hand turn. That guy, Steve, didn't have his window pressed up to the glass. But now you can't judge anybody by the clothes they have on, right? Yeah. Every little more holes in your jeans, the cooler, the richer you are. Here comes old...
31: Huh?
16: Natty Nate in there. Nathan taking traffic, Nate.
0: Natty Nate. Hey, I've been caught worse. Not much. Seattle to Everett, 55 minutes. You're solid between Lake City Way and 164th and Mill Creek. Bellevue to Everett catching up at 50 minutes. We're solid from 520 up to 522. Another backup as you approach the Alderwood interchange. Everett to Marysville, just under 10 minutes. Northbound 9, we've got 5 miles of scattered backups right now between Clearview into South Snohomish. South 5 into downtown Seattle, bumper to bumper from Lake City Way to I-90. North 5, heavy backups between the Michigan Curve and Ship Canal Bridge. Crossing the lake from Bellevue to Seattle, 25 minutes on 520. You're all clear to hit Montlake, and that's where you jam up. 20 minutes on I-90. It's crowded across the lake to I-5, but you're close to the speed limit here. And both directions of I-5 right now are scattered backups through South Tacoma. Cairo News Radio, real-time traffic. I'm Nate Connors.
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33: ABC News. I'm Wayne Cabot.
34: When you're giving gifts, you take them, right?
33: Arriving in Bullhead City, Arizona, on the Qatari-gifted Air Force One, President Trump today told a Republican rally for Andy Biggs that the incumbent governor, Katie Hobbs, is dumb.
34: You ever see her? She looks at... I swear she's a dumb... I know smart people.
33: The Trump Justice Department has sent letters to California officials containing a flash drive with names of alleged non-citizens given mail-in ballots. L.A. County is refusing to open it on privacy concerns. Stocks had their worst day since July. Inflation jumped month to month, 3.4 to 3.7%. Year to year, fuel oil is up 74% as winter heating season begins. Today, oil hit its highest level in a month. And now there's word two more vessels were struck by unknown projectiles in the Strait of Hormuz. Pope Leo is eating and walking and praying a day after losing part of his lung to cancer, but may not be able to make his Latin America trip. This is ABC News.
0: Okay, we need to start CPR. I'm going to tell you how to do CPR, okay? We're going to start with...
33: Newly obtained 911 audio reveals a frantic effort to save actress Hayden Panettiere when she was found unresponsive in a South Carolina apartment in August. ABC's Alex Stone on what we're hearing.
1: In this call that we're listening to right now that we're just getting, 7 minutes, a lot of it is the breathe, one, two, three, four, giving instructions to get through it. And the caller saying that she was not breathing from the beginning. He said he had just come in from church, and as he came in, that his brother's girlfriend was not breathing, and they began going through the...

0: girlfriend was not breathing, and they began going through the chest compressions and the mouth-to-mouth at that point. Now, we just, in the last couple of days, got the coroner's report for Hayden Panettiere. We know that she died of a mix of drugs.
1: Study in JAMA Pediatrics finds 1 in 16 surveyed have reported moderate to severe anxiety. Nearly two-thirds are battling depression. Wayne Cabot, ABC News.
2: Coming up, big decision in a Fall City murder case involving a teenage suspect. The latest after Nate Connors at the real-time traffic desk.
3: All right, thanks, Aaron. Overall, it's not a terrible commute this afternoon. Seattle to Everett, Bellevue to Everett are both pushing 55 minutes, so I-5 is slow between Lake City Way all the way past 164th and Mill Creek. 405, we're solid from 520 to 522, and then another backup approaching the Alderwood interchange. Everett to Seattle, 45 minutes, half hour from Linwood, and really, this route is all clear until you get to Lake City Way, and then from there you're heavy in the downtown Seattle. North 5 is thick between the Michigan Curve and Ship Canal Bridge. 35 minutes to get through this. Bellevue to South Center on 405 is at 35 minutes, and we are bumper to bumper from mid-Bellevue down to Northeast 44th there in Renton. Seattle to Federal Way, 35 minutes. Stop and go between the Duwamish Curve and 516. Renton to Puyallup on the Valley Freeway, up a few minutes, up to a 50-minute commute now. Now we're slow from Renton into Auburn, and then bumper to bumper from Algona into Puyallup. Cairo News Radio, real-time traffic. I'm Nate Connors.
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2: Good afternoon, I'm Aaron Granillo. The teenager accused of killing his own family in their Fall City home will be tried as an adult. Cairo News Radio's James Lynch was in juvenile court today where a judge made that decision.
5: The decision comes after what is known as a decline hearing, where prosecutors asked that the case be moved from juvenile to adult court. Judge Tanya Thorpe considered many factors before making her decision, such as the nature of the crime and public safety, as well as the respondent's mental state and strict upbringing.
6: Should a conviction occur, the adult system is better positioned to craft an individualized plan that addresses public safety concerns while meeting the respondent's long-term therapeutic needs. Accordingly, the state's motion to decline juvenile jurisdiction is granted.
5: Exactly when the trial will begin is still undetermined. James Lynch, Cairo News Radio.
2: 14-year-old student is in juvenile detention, accused of making felony threats to shoot up White River High School Wednesday morning. Pierce County deputies responded to a report of a possible gun on a school bus. When deputies confronted the boy, they found the student never had a firearm, but they say they established probable cause for felony threats. The investigation is ongoing. A protest by Camas High cross-country runners is drawing reaction from the state's top education official. But a dozen girls walked away from their meets rather than compete against a runner who identifies as female but began the season in the boys' division. Superintendent Chris Rakedahl tells Cairo Radio's Jake and Spike.
7: Well, I raised two kids, and one of them was a daughter in sports. And my take is you have a choice to make. 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
2: The dispute comes as Washington voters prepare to weigh in on Initiative 638. That measure seeks to ban biological males from competing against girls. One of the biggest names in country music is coming to Seattle.
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2: Garth Brooks rolling into Climate Pledge Arena next month, part of his Blame It All on My Roots tour. Brooks is playing back-to-back shows at Climate Pledge November 13th and 14th. All tickets are priced the same, $155. They go on sale next Friday. Now to your forecast, we have clear skies tonight and a sunny couple of days ahead of us. Highs will be in the low 70s for both Thursday and Friday. Right now, 65 degrees in downtown Seattle. 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
9: Here we go with the John Curley Show. Thank you all for being along for the ride. Let's dive in, Brian. What do you get talking to? All right, Meg. You there? There you are. Good to see you again.
10: I'm here, John.
9: All right. I was just reading this big write-up that they had on you. So impressive. Minnesota, went to school, got your law degree. Worked for this company, Catalent. You were there work your way up. Finally, then you

0: audit from them. Good for you. Wow. Was that hard to do? To buy? Did you buy out? You got to
1: super. Super hard.
0: Right. Because you get hired by these guys. You're involved with, chemical distribution. And then we work way up. And then finally, you know what? I think I could run this place. So they decide to sell it to you. You take it over, and you're doing really well with it. How many employees do you have at this point?
1: We have just a little over 60 right now.
0: 60. Okay. Incredibly hard decision for you to then get the controlling interest of this thing, then to take this thing. Now you compete. I assume you compete with the businesses all around the United States, if not around the world.
1: We're an international company, so all over the world.
0: Okay, well, good for you. All right. You had heard rumors that, and you had watched what was happening in Olympia, because as a business owner, you always have to be concerned with what lawmakers want to do with your money. And they signed the income tax, the millionaire's tax. The thing goes in, the initiatives come up. You take $50,000 of your money and you say, yeah, this is going to be really damaging if this thing goes through. And you're fighting against teachers unions and a bunch of others that are throwing millions and millions of dollars at this. And people have a chance to vote yes or no on 645. You and I met about a month and a half ago. I was very, very impressed with the way you were laying this out, because you spoke as a business owner, and I'll let you fill in the blanks, but you basically set it up with, if this happens, I will have to start to make changes in my business, and that will directly affect everyone involved in my business. Take it from there, Meg.
1: Yeah. First of all, good to see you again, John, and I enjoyed the conversation. I'm glad to have it again with you. For me, I think it's important to say, too, I'm not really a political person. And for me, this wasn't even a political issue. And I think that's the best place for me to start. I felt the need to speak up, not so much on behalf of all business in Washington, although I think that's important. But I really feel like this particular tax negatively and disproportionately negatively affects businesses that are LLCs, subchapter S, professional corporations. So something where you have maybe plumbing companies with four trucks, or a company the size of mine, or a dental office or something like that, where somebody's income is being taxed as a pass-through entity to their personal income tax return. And what I was trying to explain in that room of people is that this tax, like anything, so that means ultimately that the income your business makes is your income, essentially, on your personal income tax return. And that's one of the many problems I have with this tax. But what I wanted people to understand is that when you own a small to mid-sized business, and I know a lot of your listeners get the joke here, everything, whether it's a tax or a utility bill or health insurance premiums or wages or the cost of goods, is simply a line item on the P&L, on the budget. And so what people fail to understand here is that if you implement this tax, that's just another line item on my budget. And of course, I'm not, okay, so there's something else there. There's another expense. But the only way to offset an expense is either to cut it from some other bucket or to raise revenue. In my case, and in the case of most business owners in the state of Washington to whom this applies, that can only be done by raising the costs that we charge to our customers. And that then adds to this inflationary issue. The second corollary to that is that it impacts how many people we can hire, the raises we can give them, the bonuses we can give them, the benefits we can give them. And I think that we're not talking enough when we talk about all of this, about the really positive impact of being a job creator in the state of Washington. And we don't want to do anything that just takes money from one bucket, wages, you know, labor costs, and moves it to another bucket, taxes, because that's literally all it is.
0: You mentioned on the revenue side, that's not so easily done when you are competing against other businesses internationally. You can't all of a sudden build it into the cost that you pass on, because then you might lose a sale. So then you do really only have one other avenue, lever to pull, which would be, as a business owner, I'm going to have to start affecting my expense side? And then how does that affect some of your employees? When we spoke the first time, you said, I have great benefits that I offer because I really want to take care of my employees, but I might have to start looking at cutting back on X, Y, and Z. What were some of those X, Y, and Zs?
1: Yeah, we're really proud of the environment that we create for employees. I first want to say that this is a really, when you're a mid or small business, you're always competing against sort of the larger businesses that can maybe offer more. And so sometimes we offer things that make us attractive. So at my company, for example, we pay 100% of the health insurance premiums for every single employee. It's a cool perk. We pay cell phones. We pay home internet. We do what we can do to sort of offset their costs of living and make their lives really good. We give unlimited half day, meaning if you leave and you go to your kid's little league game, you don't have to take a half day of PTO. You can just go. And it's like a really neat way of saying these are some of the perks you get and some of the ways that we can pay you without just wages either and make this an even greater place to work. All of those things are an expense. Health insurance premiums go up considerably every single year. And I don't expect the government of the state of Washington to necessarily take care of that. But my point is, if you're going to add a tax, you're going to add another expense in that column, then I have to cut from somewhere. And it's not as though myself or people who have a plumbing company with five vans and five employees, it's not as though we're cutting, I call it the yacht fund. You know, like a lot of the dialogue around this is that's what we're trying to do is protect this. And we're trying to protect our ability to pay these people, to create jobs, and ultimately to do what Washington really needs, which is to create some capital expenditures, investments for expansion in this state.
0: I saw a quote from you saying that you're pulling back your investments in Washington state. Can you elaborate on that?
1: Yeah, I have business in multiple states. I have a plant in the Midwest, and I looked at expanding warehousing and some other manufacturing capabilities in the state of Washington. There are a number of reasons that it gets less and less lucrative to do business here, and these tax policy questions are the larger of them, especially when you consider the fact, and I know I'm not the only business owner that's facing this right now, the amount of love that we're getting from economic development outreach from numbers of other states right now is insane, yeah. John. Like, there are states all over the country that so badly want job creators moving to their state. They're not trying to pick off the headquarters of major corporations, which, by the way, is happening, but they're trying to pick off people like me who will come, set up shop, create 20 more jobs, and they create 20 more taxpayers in their state. And the incentives and the targeting that they're doing are incredible. So why would the state of Washington want to act in a way that's antithetical to that? They have to know this is going on.
0: What states are reaching out to you there, Meg?
1: Maine, Indiana, Michigan, Florida, West Virginia, and Louisiana within the last year.
0: Because they see that small businesses or businesses that have your revenue and can move will move. So when you start to look at any one of those states that reached out to you, you're like, I could save some money there. I could put that in there. I could hire move people around. And in a remote work world that we have now, people don't have to stay where they are. Any one of those states getting some of your fancy?
1: Well, the truth of the matter is all of those states are places that rather than even considering moving somebody, it's like, where do you do your next expansion? The great goal of every business owner is to expand. I said this at the event you and I were both at. We're builders, John. We want to build, we want to create, we want to expand. It's fun to do that. We like doing that. And when we do that in the state of Washington, we hire construction firms to build buildings for us. We have machinists and mechanics, and we need employees. And all I'm simply saying right now is that there's this situation where you're creating incentives for other states that know that and want that. The state of Maine or the state of Texas or the state of Florida, they're not just looking at the employees that I'm going to bring to their state. They're looking at what does Meg have to do in order to move here to build and to create. It's not just jobs for the people who work for me. It's the construction companies. It's the plumbers. It's the electricians. It's the drivers. It's all of that. It's an entire boom to their economy. And they've got very aggressive state development councils that are doing this, as well they should.
2: I remember a story, we're going back 12 years ago or even more. The little town of Grand Junction, Colorado, was putting up billboards in states outside of Colorado saying, set up your business here in Grand Junction. And I forget which city or wanted to block or sue the little town of Grand Junction because they said, "Dope, you're not allowed to put billboards up telling businesses to leave our state. That's not fair." Grand Junction's like, look, it's an open world. It's a dog eat dog world. We're trying to get people to come. If we can get them to come to Grand Junction, we look at what we have to offer. So in the open marketplace where businesses can go, just like customers can go to whatever store they want to go to, they're going to go based upon who provides the best service at the best price for them. So you as a business owner are always looking to make sure that you can have the revenue growth and then grow. And it's not, I guess the attack is that you see all these ads. It's, oh, millionaires and billionaires that are getting themselves a tax cut. They're going to save themselves billions of dollars. They really are directing this to the people. You know, it's you against the rich guy. It's you against the rich woman. Speak to the fact that that is not the argument and that is not truly the case. It really is the business providing the income to everyone.
1: Yeah, and I you're exactly right. You've hit the nail on the head. Listen, I've been in business in various forms for all of my career. I started off, you know, mowing lawns, right? And like everybody did, like this is how we do things, where we grow, where we provide for our families, where we create a sense of dignity and a sense of purpose and even a sense of calling, if you want to say that. The person funding all of that for me may very well have been a millionaire. I don't know, but they were giving me opportunities at each step of the way. And I think that this categorization of saying, oh, these millionaires just want to hoard all their money and sit and, like, you know, twist our wicked little mustaches. Like, I think that's a really convenient way to categorize this, but that's not at all what we're doing. Go to a little league game for your kid and look at who's sponsoring that team, that field, the snack bar stand. It's small businesses. It's an electrician. It's a dental office. It's me. I'm supporting the soccer team of employees and doing things like that. And we're making charitable contributions. We're trying to make our communities better, and we're trying to employ people. Since when is wanting the ability to do that and to grow and to expand that opportunity something that we consider negative or something that's somehow not a noble calling? We have to take this conversation away from this idea that every dollar earned in a business is pure profit that goes to the pocket of the business owner. That's just not reality. Every business owner will tell you that if their business isn't making money, they are the first people that don't get paid. We pay our employees, we keep them on the payroll, and there are times when we are the ones that go home at the end of the week without that check. And you can talk to business owners all over the state that have had that experience. But at the same time, when they're winning, they're adding jobs, they're giving raises, they're giving benefits, and that's good for everyone.
2: What drives you as an entrepreneur, as a business leader? Because you could talk to some people on the left, or however you want to describe them, that are, you know, are pro taxing income. They would, behind your back or maybe to your face, say, well, you're greedy, Meg. You just want more money.
1: Yeah. Nothing could be further from the truth. I mean, that's, again, you got to get to know me, right? But I actually grew up in the middle of the country in the state of Iowa, which is a cool place to be from, below the poverty line. And I know exactly what it's like to not have enough. I can tell you what it's like to be in a community where people are unable to find work and to find work that pays for their families. And there is no amount of government assistance that can erase the feeling of not being able to go have a purpose every day. And that is just something that money can't buy. So my motivation is, I was given so many amazing opportunities in my life, some from the government. I don't deny that. I'm not arguing that we shouldn't fund schools, and we can have a separate conversation about how we manage the state budget some other time. I'm not saying that. But I am saying that a huge part of my life came from people, the generosity and just the desire for business owners to grow that gave me a chance, that gave me a job, and that gave me the chance to work overtime, to pick up a second shift, to hustle. And they did that at their risk, and it changed my life. What's wrong with me wanting to give the same kind of opportunity to other people? That will go so much further for them, for our community, for our state, than a check.
2: The final word from you, Megan, I appreciate your time. So what happens if 645, if enough people in Washington vote no, and they want to tax the quote-unquote millionaire, what's your next move?
1: Keep shouting, keep fighting, because I'm going to tell you the next thing that happens after that is that it's a tax on everyone. And then we have a question to ask ourselves. Now we're all taxed on income taxes and B&O taxes and sales taxes and every other kind of tax. Is this what we want for our state?
2: There you go. By the way, I was reading this thing that somebody wrote all about. It's on your website. And it says that if you could learn to do one thing, anything, what would it be? And you know what you said?
1: I want to learn to play the cello.
2: Okay. Well, I'll give you some time to work on that. Thanks, Meg. Thanks for your time.
1: Take care, John.
2: Enjoy the cello. All right. Talk to you later. There comes Nate. Check in traffic. Nathan.
3: All right, John. Southworth, both directions of State Route 161 on the way to the ferry terminal are blocked at Banner Road due to a collision. No estimated time when this is going to reopen. Could be soon. We're crossing our fingers. Bainbridge Island, northbound 305, got a 3-mile bumper-to-bumper backup between Northeast Day Road and the Agate Pass Bridge. Over to Purdy, eastbound 16, still struggling. Got a couple-mile backup between 144th and Purdy Drive as we continue to recover from an earlier crash that had the highway shut down, almost shut down for about an hour and a half. Northbound Purdy Drive, your bumper-to-bumper coming off State Route 16 over to the Spit. Here in Seattle, South 5 jams up at Ravenna Boulevard in the downtown. North 5 is thick between the West Seattle Bridge and Ship Canal Bridge. Still about 35 minutes to get through downtown here. And Bellevue to South Center on 405. We're up to a 40-minute trip, and it is just jam-packed from 520 all the way to the VMAC in Renton. This is just volume. 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I'm Nate Connors.
2: Thank you, Nate Connors. I cannot thank the good people at Seattle Hot Tub enough. 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
1: Good afternoon, I'm Aaron Granillo. A former Seattle Seahawks says he believes a fire at his rental property in Tacoma was an act of arson. Desmond Trufant tells the Tacoma News Tribune the gas had been turned on for the barbecue and the fire pits there.
22: I think somebody set the house on fire. It's sad, but at the same time, I just want to let people know it's not going to stop nothing. I'm going to remodel it, I'm going to upgrade it, and it's going to be even more beautiful.
1: The fire broke out yesterday at the rental that he uses to host events. Neighbors have complained for years about that property. Tacoma Fire is working to determine the cause of that fire. The man who found a clerk shot to death at the 76 station near Seattle Center yesterday is telling his story now. Fred Forrest tells Cairo 7 TV he knew something was off when he walked in and saw an overturned stool.
23: So I go around the corner, and I see some money on the ground, and I see
0: the man.
2: He called 911 saying it was clear that Clark had died. The shooter is a heavyset man wearing all black. Police say he remains at large. Year-over-year inflation is coming in hotter than expected. Here's ABC's Jim Ryan.
3: As has been the case since the start of the U.S.-Iran war, energy prices were a major driver of the 3.7% surge in the year-over-year consumer price index last month. Coupled with higher prices for goods and services, average hourly earnings fell in August for a sixth straight month.
2: Prepare for big delays on westbound Highway 16. That's where crews are set to repair expansion joints. WashDOT's April Lee says the work will close two Tacoma Narrows bridge lanes around the clock October 24th through November 8th.
23: There are four expansion joints, three of which, the larger ones, are reaching the end of their usable life. So those joints are breaking and they need to be replaced.
2: Those two bridge lanes will stay open during the construction. Everyone can use the HOV lane as well. And the Mariners' second baseman, he is in the running for a Gold Glove.
24: Holy smokes, what a play by Young!
2: Cole Young was named a finalist today. He led American League second baseman in defensive runs saved, pullouts, and assists. Gold Glove winners will be announced on November 1st. Now to the real-time traffic desk. Here's Nate Connors.
25: South 5 into Seattle jams up at Ravenna there in the U District in the downtown. Half-hour trip from Linwood. North 5, we're really thick between the West Seattle Bridge and Ship Canal Bridge. It's a 35-minute commute to get through downtown. Once you do, Seattle to Everett, another hour. Stop-and-go volumes from Northgate into Mill Creek. Bellevue to Everett, also 1 hour. Scattered backups from Kirkland all the way to the Alderwood Interchange. Everett to Marysville, just under 15 minutes, with our typical backups between 526 and 528. There's a nice 3 mile clearing after 41st. Bellevue to South Center on 405, about a 40 minute trip. It's packed from 520 to 112th there in Newcastle, and then they're going to thin out pretty quickly. Renton to Puyallup, just under 50 minutes along the Valley Freeway. We're pretty solid from north to south with about a 2 to 3 mile clearing right through Auburn. Cairo News Radio, real time traffic. I'm Nate Connors.
2: Patchy morning fog and low clouds tomorrow, then more sunshine, much warmer tomorrow afternoon, a little breezy near the Cascades as well. Warmest day will be Friday, and a weekend cool down with some showers on Saturday. Right now, 66 degrees in downtown Seattle. I'm Aaron Granillo, Cairo News Radio.
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27: You put in the work. You're there when it counts. You deserve the same in return. That's why you can count on Cairo 7 News to show up for you, delivering real-time updates on breaking news, important local stories from where you live, in-depth investigations that save you money and keep you safe, support that makes our community stronger, and pinpoint weather to help you prepare. 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This is coverage you can count on. Yes. 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
28: Oh. Wasn't sure the 6 p.m. was going to make it in there.
27: Oh,
28: the pause, that's where it all is. 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Been around for 52 years. They want to know why the fire. So is Nate's car going to be making it into the show at some point?
27: Well, if you recall, we bumped that segment for a different one because we had to bump
28: up. How about P. Diddy's injury, his fight in prison? Is that going to be bumping Nate's car at Bucky's Auto Service Centers?
0: Bucky's.
29: You can't take P. Diddy to Bucky's. You can only take my car there.
27: I mean, we can show you Nate's car right now.
28: Hold on. I just want to know. Because we got a Bucky spot here, and we're talking about Bucky's at 47 or no?
27: No.
28: Sorry, Nate.
27: That's
28: Save
27: cool.
28: it.
27: That's
28: Save
27: cool.
28: it for another time.
29: I burn my car for nothing.
28: All right. And Bucky's Auto Service Centers. Yeah. Okay, let's say you type something in ChatGPT and you write something. Oh, yeah, well, I'm going to come there and I'm going to burn Nate's car down. Something like that, right? And you write something. Then, all of a sudden, knock at the door. It's not Bucky's. It's the cops. And they're there to take you away because you've made a threat about whatever it is. Well, this lady was just not the one in Florida. Is she in Florida?
27: Yeah,
28: she's in Florida. She said, hang on. Wait a minute. I don't own a gun. Because she had written something like she vetting one late one afternoon, 100% last chance. You got the news. I'm going to get an effing gun today. I guess she was going to go after the Lee County Sheriff's Department there in Florida. Going to shoot up the sheriff right now, blanket F now, she wrote on the phone app, according to probable cause. What happened was Anthropic has a safety feature that was triggered, and then they sent the chats to the human review team, and that team then decided, well, this is a big risk, and we need to report this to the FBI. The FBI reports to the sheriff's office. And then authorities arrested Heller on the 30th of September, charging her with making a written or electronic threat of mass shooting or act of terrorism on a felony under Florida law, which she pleads not guilty to. This is where the lawyer steps in and goes, wait a minute. Well, she wrote it, but did not believe that her words would be heard by anyone.
27: Right.
28: It was just private. Like, she went into a room and she, I'm gonna go shoot up the police station.
27: She's very oddly specific, and she kind of doubled down on it. But yeah, she thought she was just venting into the
28: ether world, yeah, right? Yeah. But she didn't realize she can't make a threat if no one is going to get that threat. A tree falling in the woods, nobody's there to hear it. It makes a threat. I'm going to fall and land on top of you. Well, no one's there to hear the threat, so is it a threat? And that's what the lawyer points out. Most people, I would assume, have no idea that all of these AI chats hold your stuff. Now, when you talk to the AI companies, they'll tell you, well, we hold it, we look at it because we're trying to improve what we do. We gain the knowledge that you're looking for. Plus, we create profiles on you so that we can better customize our responses to you and give you what you want and personalize it in such a way. So therefore, you cannot legally say this woman knew that this threat would be heard by someone to scare that person, to affect their life in some negative way, which is the way those threats work normally if they go online. So now that people know that, hey, what you put out is stored, saved, and can be shared with the FBI. Now people are maybe a little more careful because the Florida man told chat he'd murder his ex-wife, and OpenAI alerted the FBI. So it's not private. You have no privacy with this stuff. None. Most people don't realize that. I looked to see, and the agreement with local governments and federal was that, yes, we will share with you something that we find to be concerning for anybody. So just be aware that anything you put on chat, any questions that you ask of stuff, someone's looking at it and they're judging you.
27: They certainly might.
28: Yeah. Like the story in Germany, this is a weird one. So I think it was a 15-year-old and a 19-year-old got a robot. I don't know where they got the robot from. And they could control the robot remotely. And they had the robot dressed, had like a cheesy 70s porn star mustache, gold chains, and like kind of a gold outfit of some sort. And had the thing walking around and then gyrating its hips and then doing other lewd behavior that you could see at a Denny Park nude beach. And they had the thing going up to people and, like, you know, being all robot sexy with its mustache. And this woman claims that the thing touched her rear end. So then it can just two stories. This is where it departs from the two. One is these guys, if a robot is doing something in a weird sexual way, other than from comedy, can the people that are controlling the robot be found guilty for that? But here's where the story gets really interesting, is that in Germany, if you were to go online and post something on Facebook saying, well, that robot deserves to, you know, get its technical testicles cut off or something. If you were to say anything about the robot, they will come. Do they arrest you?
27: Well, it's a criminal offense.
28: Yes. Okay, good.
27: I don't know what you have to say to bring it up to the level where they'll actually throw you in jail for it?
28: I think that if you comment on the robot, say nasty things about the robot.
27: Yeah, it's against the law. They can't even report on the story because if they even report on it, they're afraid they're going to get in trouble. So nobody really knows exactly what the extent of this.
28: Yeah, well, that robot is gross. Or that robot is, you know, some sort of slang or whatever. One word all of a sudden then alerts the Germans to come to your house and take you away for something you put up on Facebook. So the story comes up in Germany and people are like, I'd like to comment on that. Not so close. No way. No way. Your freedom of expression in Germany out the window. They clamped down on all of it. So don't put up anything on Facebook. So people see the story, no comment. Because I assume somebody must have commented on the robot.
27: Oh, yeah. I don't know why they're... why they're so anxious or what? Why can't people comment on it? Like, what are you hiding?
28: Because they don't want to offend anybody. They don't want your words to hurt people, and they will sort through it, and they're watching all the time. It's like East Germany, right? The Stasis that were always eavesdropping, and then neighbors reporting neighbors for things that they heard somebody say.
27: Feelings are going to get hurt. It's a robot.
28: They're extending it to the robot. That's the weird part of it.
27: But it's not even an autonomous robot. It's a remote-controlled robot.
28: Oh, are we going to draw a line between those remote control? Then maybe we connect the robot's actions back to the kids. And what are the kids? Is one of them a protected class in Germany? So therefore, you can't say something negative about it. So they have a picture. If you look at Reason.com, there's a picture of a robot laying on the ground and like, don't say anything about this robot. I don't know if the robot ended up being knocked down after it had gyrated in front of people. But when you watch the video, it's pretty funny to see what the robot was doing. But you can't even comment on that in Germany. Because if you do, then it's like, oh, you are encouraging people to go around and have gyrating robots in people's faces.
5: I do not get it.
28: It's a very nutty world out there, Teeny. Be glad you're encased in glass.
27: Sleazebot, they've dubbed it.
28: Yeah, don't say that.
27: We can say it. We live in America.
28: Oh, all right. Okay. All right, Joe. I'm telling you, they take you away. Mm-hmm. Here comes Nate checking traffic, Nathan.
29: Yeah, Seattle to Everett and Bellevue to Everett are going to take you an hour. Stop and go on I-5 between Northgate and Mill Creek. 405 scattered backups between Kirkland and Alderwood. Here through downtown Seattle, southbound 99, heavy from Dexter Avenue to the stadiums. Northbound 99 is heavy from the stadiums to South Lake Union. Crossing the lake from Bellevue to Seattle, 35 minutes on 520. Your bumper to bumper from mid-span over to I-5. 25 minutes on I-90. It slows from Island Crest way to I-5. Bellevue to South Center is at 40 minutes. It's packed now from 520 down to that VMAC in Renton near Northeast 44th. But once you get through this, it's clear all the way down through South Center, all the way onto I-5. In Kent, we've got a collision that has the 84th Avenue on-ramp to southbound 167 fully blocked. Seattle to Federal Way, 35 minutes. Slow to Interurban down to South 260th. Cairo News Radio, real-time traffic. I'm Nate Connors.
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1: Why, it's good old reliable Nathan and his burning car.
2: Yeah, that was fantastic. Let me tell you, that was, you know, it was awesome, though. After that car burnt, I was driving around, so it got fixed, and the whole back of my car looked like a melted candle, and everyone just, you know, driving by looking at me like trying to figure out what the heck happened to that car.
0: Yeah, now you did not take it to Bucky's to get the plastic fixed off the
2: back. No. They don't do auto, they don't do body work.
3: Oh, boy.
0: But if they did, they would do it right.
2: Oh, you darn right.
0: So you were here doing whatever you do, doing traffic and stuff.
2: Yeah.
0: And then Aaron said you're. Ran in here, eyes big as pie plates.
2: Pie plates.
0: Yeah, and he yelled, your car's on fire.
2: Right, and I laughed at him. He said, no, seriously, you got to get out there. So I could tell he was serious, and I get out there. Sure enough, the back of my car was on fire, and it was just pouring out smoke. And I probably should not have jumped in the car, you know?
0: Yeah.
2: In fact, I remember part of the video, you'll hear Aaron say, oh, my God, I can't watch. When he saw me open the car door and hop inside.
0: Right.
2: And when I opened the door, there was like a layer of smoke halfway down from the ceiling into my car. I was almost choking.
0: Yeah. Well, let's say that you were.
2: Well, I was choking.
0: Close to death. You know what's interesting is that because it's your car, it is like go out there and put your car out. Like no one else would here at Cairo was going to go out there and take care of your car. It's like,
2: oh, no.
0: If that's your car that's on fire, then you're responsible for it.
2: Yeah. They're like, huh. Just draw straws and see who should go get Nate.
0: Yeah.
2: There was like 12 people out there just watching my car burn, you know. So anyway, I got in there and I remember thinking, do I turn the ignition on because my car is on fire? Mm-hmm. Is it going to blow up?
0: Right.
2: I took the chance, John.
0: Yeah, good move. Because, again, it's back there where all the gas is kept and everything. This could have been a much better story.
2: Yes. So I couldn't let the old Ford blow up, you know.
0: No, because you've had that thing for how long now?
2: Oh, boy, quite a long time.
0: Yeah, and that old car of yours just keeps on going.
2: Just keeps on draining my bank account.
4: What do they suspect was the cause of that fire?
2: Oh, it was a bush right by the bus stop, so someone threw their cigarette into the bush.
0: Oh, I thought it was a Yahweh kind of thing. Burning bush. No, okay. it's not a First Testament move. Okay.
2: No. In fact, this was what, like 3-4 summers ago when we were really in a drought and it was really hot and, you know, just one little spark obviously would have just set anything ablaze and that's what happened.
0: Yeah. Only you can prevent forest fires.
2: Right. Yeah.
0: All right. So the car's back. Bucky does a great job. They're still working. Mm-hmm. You are, they have a picture of you at the wall there at Bucky's when you walk in. Is there a picture of you? There's Nate, because you basically are paying for most of their kids' college.
2: Yeah, absolutely. I am the employee of the year. The years.
0: I told you, I said, listen, take it to Bucky's. They'll fix it. But at a certain point, things start nickel and diming you. Mm. You got to get rid of that old beast.
2: I know. You know, I keep thinking this will be the last thing to go wrong, right?
0: Yeah.
2: You ever been in that position, John?
0: With many things, but are you referring to an automobile?
2: Yes, just the automobile.
0: Oh, okay, wasn't you? Yeah.
2: and so anyway, I haven't had anything go wrong.
4: Bushfire?
0: No.
2: Well, I haven't had any mechanical things go wrong in the past.
0: How long did you drive around with all that stuff, that plastic hanging off?
2: Yeah, it's about 6 weeks.
0: Okay.
2: Yeah. It was cool, man. My kid and all his friends loved it. They thought it was the coolest car on the block.
0: Yeah, it's. I guess it could be sort of an attachment that you could add that it would be dragging in the back.
4: Yeah, it's like a ground effects.
0: Yeah, it's kind of cool.
2: That. It was almost touching the ground.
0: Yeah,
2: that bumper. Yeah.
0: Yeah, one of those speedster kind of things where they got the stuff in the back when it flips back. Yeah. All right. Well, that's good. The happy news is you still have it.
2: Mm-hmm.
0: And. Bucky's is still getting paid every couple of months from you.
2: Yep, I couldn't be here without Bucky's.
0: Okay, thank you there. Now check traffic for us or other cars that are burning or not burning. Nate, please.
2: 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South 5 into Seattle, jams up in the U District to I-90. North 5, we're bumper to bumper again, back through the Michigan Curve up to the Ship Canal Bridge. Close to 45 minutes now to get through this downtown backup. Bellevue to South Center, 35 minutes. It's packed from 520 to the VMAC. And in Kent, this collision at the 84th Avenue on-ramp still blocks that ramp to southbound 167. 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
0: Listen, if you've got a bad shoulder, elbow, ankle, wrist, knee, whatever it is that's bugging you, and it's caused you to have to give up a lot of stuff that you love, like, you know, ski season's coming up. Ah, my knees, it's not worth it. They hurt so much after I ski. Maybe you're not able to run anymore. Whatever it is that sort of stopped you from enjoying yourself because your old body's starting to break down like Nate's car. 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And you're going to go under the knife. And you're thinking, is this the last option I have? 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
19: ABC News, I'm Dave Packer. ABC's Jim Ryan says the Consumer Price Index for September shows prices keep rising.
20: As has been the case since the start of the U.S.-Iran war, energy prices were a major driver of the 3.7% surge in the year-over-year consumer price index last month. Coupled with higher prices for goods and services, average hourly earnings fell in August for a sixth straight month.
19: To keep up with rising prices, the government says Social Security benefits will increase 3.6%. The administration saying that'll largely kick in next year, though for some people, the increase could start hitting on December 31st. Six Flags over Georgia set to reopen on Friday, days after a man fell to his death from the Goliath roller coaster. That ride remaining closed as investigators examine what happened. What's believed to be the world's oldest shipwreck found off the coast of Turkey. The ship is thought to have been a trade vessel from the Bronze Age 4,700 years ago. This is ABC News. The FBI says it's broken up a North Korean scheme that put nearly 200 work laptops inside dozens of Texas homes.
21: A North Korean engineer would get hired for a remote tech job using a stolen American identity. The company would then ship a laptop to what it thinks is that man's home. But the laptop would be sent to a stranger's house in Texas. That stranger would then keep the laptop plugged in so a North Korean could log in from overseas. Prosecutors say some of the Americans involved were recruited by a middleman in Ohio and were paid to lend their names and their homes to the scheme.
19: ABC's Sophie Flay. The building that houses London's oldest restaurant has been donated to Europe's biggest conservation charity. Rules